0: to do more precise procedures?
1: Yeah, exactly. So one of there are two very specific things about the robot that are unique to robotic surgery as opposed to conventional minimally invasive or laparoscopic surgery. The first is what they call multi-dexterity, which means that there are four arms, and I only have two arms, but I can operate all four arms on the robot myself. The one arm is the camera, so I can direct where the camera is. And then there are three operating instruments, and one I can use an assistant, and then two I can use simultaneously. And I can switch between those four instruments. That allows me to work independently. It allows me to see exactly what I need to see without having to ask somebody to adjust the camera to get to where I am. And then the other part of it is called scalability. What is scalability? So if I'm moving my fingers in this direction and with this amount of movement, I can scale from very fine to very broad movement. And when I'm operating on something that may be 1 or 2 millimeters, a 16th of an inch, the instrument will move with that precision. And I can get so close to it that I can see almost at a cellular level what we need to work on. So it has really revolutionized our ability to both see and to execute what needs to be done inside a patient.
0: And maybe there's misconceptions about it too, because it is, when you talk about being, you know, it's revolutionizing things, it's relatively new. It's only really been used or growing in the last 20 years?
1: Yeah, so if one looks at, you know, what was the intention of designing a robot, and it came out of the military, and the presumption was that you have an astronaut in space who develops appendicitis, but you don't have a surgeon adjacent to that person or on the space module. So a surgeon on Earth can remotely take out a person's appendix, provided there's an assistant at the table side. And so the idea is that whether you're sitting in the same room adjacent to the patient, or you're sitting in another continent, or you're sitting in some other celestial space, you can do that. And that is the original concept, and that's over 30 years old.
0: Oh, wow.
1: So it's been an evolutionary improvement as each iteration of the robot has developed.
0: I had no idea that's how it originated. Well, let's talk about patients. How is it helping, you know, I guess, benefiting patients and their recoveries?
1: So if one thinks about conventional surgery, particularly in the abdomen, but robots are also used in spine surgery, in orthopedic surgery. It's using some form of computerized accuracy development. And inside the abdomen, the original sort of open operation was one made a large incision and you exposed the organs. And when I say expose the organs, you literally exposed the inside of a patient to all of the elements. And the two most important problems with that was that you had loss of temperature because you're opening things that are exposed to the atmosphere, and you had loss of fluid. So a patient will evaporate fluid from inside. And the result of that would be a lot of physiologic impact on a person in the recovery phase. Once we were able to keep it in a closed space, so we put an instrument inside, we inflate the abdomen, and we're able to work inside this balloon of space where the temperature is controlled. We're not losing fluid. The recovery from that was remarkable. And the very first sort of mainstream version of minimally invasive surgery was taking out a gallbladder. And once we realized we can take out a gallbladder minimally invasively, it opened up a whole world of minimally invasive surgery. And then from there came robotics, which allows us the ability to do very fine suturing, stitching, connecting our organs together with the dexterity that is very difficult to do with conventional laparoscopic surgery. A laparoscopic instrument is a straight instrument that you can either open and close and rotate. A robotic instrument has the ability to flex as you would flex your wrist, and it gives you much more flexibility.
0: So with patients, also, does that lead on to, I guess, less hospital time? You're less invasive, obviously, but are patients recovering quicker, going home faster?
1: Definitely. So the more efficient the platform is, and the robotic platform is extremely efficient, the more complicated operations you can do. So, for example, being able to take out a pancreatic cancer with a robot and have a minute incision just big enough to get the specimen out allows the patient to recover much more quickly. The lack of having a big incision to heal reduces the risk of wound infection. And it's just been a remarkable transformation to see patients often able to go home the next day, whereas a decade ago, they'd be spending 5 or 6 days in hospital.
0: What kinds of surgery can be robot-assisted?
1: So now almost everything can be. I have colleagues who are doing lung cancer surgery, who are doing cardiac surgery. They're doing on-pump heart surgery with a robot through tiny incisions, removing liver cancers, taking out half or three-quarters of a liver. Everything is now possible, provided the surgeon is properly trained and has the kind of experience. So the cautionary thing is that just because this technology exists and it has been done in this complex, you know, set of circumstances, doesn't mean that any surgeon can do those kind of operations.
0: What is happening at Catholic Health and, you know, the expansion of robotic surgery here and the surgeons that are experienced in this type of surgery?
1: Yeah, so we really opened the floodgates at Catholic Health. And the beauty of this is that a lot of there's been a lot of interest in starting programs where we are able to do those operations that I just described, and we went out to find the best surgeons we could, not just in the country but in the world, and I think you'll be meeting some of these people during the course of this series, and I can just tell you that working with people like this. And seeing the capabilities of doing lung cancer surgery, liver cancer surgery, pancreatic cancer surgery, colon and rectal cancer surgery has just, you know, burgeoned our capabilities and our quality at Catholic Health enormously. And I'm so proud of the team.
0: Yeah. Do you see a time when robotic surgery is the majority of surgeries are done robotically?
1: Yeah. So there's this concept now of total immersion, and what is happening is that surgeons are saying, I'm now a robotic trained surgeon and I want to do everything robotically. And what that does is it not only improves your exposure as a surgeon to doing robotic operations, but it also trains the staff around you. So just as an example, using the robot 5 years ago seemed to be some sort of pinnacle procedure that was just reserved to well-trained nurses in the operating room, and it took a long time to set up. Now it's just become ubiquitous. Everybody's trained, and it's just another device that's making sort of what we do so much better for patients.
0: I'm guessing in med school, but, you know, 20 years ago, students were not being trained in robotic surgery. Is it now like a common thing in med school?
1: Yeah, so. You know, undergraduate training, which is before you go to become a surgical resident, obviously is the fundamentals of surgery, and robotics will be discussed in that context, sort of in the physiology of robotic surgery. But in surgical training now, we are not hiring surgeons today who do not have robotic training, and it's kind of it's separating sort of the modern surgeon from the not so modern surgeon.
0: Yeah. So what would you say to somebody out there who's, there was a time I got laparoscopic. Thank you so much. And robotic, I thought they were the same thing. Like, you know, or people hear about robotic surgery and they're just afraid of the technology. There's a patient out there right now who's, you know, a doctor is saying, a surgeon is saying, this is what I recommend for you. If someone fears it, what would you say?
1: Well, I think it's the robot is just another device, right? A robot is not going to make somebody who's not a great surgeon into a great surgeon, but it is a tool that allows us to do much more complicated surgery. It's always, the recommendation is always find the right surgeon, make sure that person's properly trained, make sure they have the kind of experience, and when you meet that surgeon, you'll be able to assess how they respond to you and be able to be comfortable in that decision making. Once you do that, the robot is a tool that enables them to do complicated surgery very well in you. I think that, you know, being able to select the right surgeon who does robotics is much more important than thinking of robotics as a as an end in itself.

0: itself.
1: Right. Well, I'm going to ask you to stick around with me. I'm going to take a quick break. Anybody who wants more information, you can go to CatholicHealthLI.org or call 866-MY-LI-DOC, 866-695-4362. We will be back with a look at the robotic Whipple procedure, which is giving some pancreatic cancer patients new hope. We'll be right back.
2: We put food back on tables, support local workers, unlock doors, and walk together on the road back. 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
1: Welcome back to Catholic Health, Conversations in Care, and today's conversation about robotic surgery, which is now being used to treat pancreatic cancer, one of the most aggressive and deadliest forms of cancer. Well, today, Catholic Health's System Chief of Robotic Surgical Oncology, Dr. Sandeep Anantha, explains how the technology is assisting surgeons with the highly complex procedure known as the Whipple.
3: In our training, we always get taught that it is one of the most complex procedure that can be done by a general surgeon. Whipple means that it's a surgery that involves a resection or removal of the head of the pancreas and is attached to the C portion of the intestine, which is called the duodenum, and the bile duct that gets inserted into the intestine through the pancreas, which is what's called the periampullary area. So removal of that high prime real estate is called the Whipple. Just not removal. Once you remove it, as I said, you know, the bile duct comes in there, the pancreatic duct comes in there, and now you have the first portion of the intestine. Now we got to reconstruct all of those. And we create three brand new anastomoses, one to the bile duct from the liver and the remaining portion of the pancreas and the stomach to reestablish the continuity of the intestinal tract. So removal and reconstruction combination is called the Whipple. Whipple procedure, as I said, involves an area in the abdomen where most critical organs come together. So the liver, which is in the right upper quadrant, makes the bile, the green fluid sometimes when we see in our intestinal tract, that drains into the intestine. That's where the pancreatic duct joins and drains into the intestine. So the tumor is located at the head of the gland, close to those structures. There's no way we can preserve that. So we'll have to remove that area around it, because one of the principles we follow in cancer surgery is to go around the cancer, not in it. So to remove everything and the lymph nodes draining around, we have to remove the area of the head of the pancreas and the duodenum. And now you're left behind with cut open ends of all these ducts coming from the organs. So now we use the patient's own intestine to create these connections to let everything drain into the patient's own intestines. We make our decisions in a multidisciplinary fashion. As a surgeon, what I would want to ask myself is the patient strong enough to undergo the surgery with no complications? And if they do get complications, will they be strong enough to withstand it and we can treat it? But we discuss our cases in a multidisciplinary fashion in our tumor boards, where the other aspects of cancer treatment come in together, where medical oncology, radiation oncology, radiology, pathology, and the decision for proceeding with surgery is made collectively with personalized attention to the patient's diagnosis. So when everybody come together and say the next step is surgery, that is when we proceed with resection. From the surgeon's perspective, yes, I can perform these with smaller incisions and be able to achieve the same kind of an outcome, not only the high quality, but also the similar outcome compared to be done is open, the old-fashioned way. The patients love it because they get to walk away with small incisions, and the feedback that they've given to me, especially after a Whipple operation, is they absolutely have no pain. While they're recovering, they don't feel much pain. And then a couple days after surgery, they feel like as if they're close to being normal. And especially when they walk out of the hospital with no drains, no big incisions, no big dressings, they pretty much feel like they're walking out after a minor procedure. Although it's one of the major operations that they recovered from. But long term, 3-6 months down the line, they completely forget that they even had this major operation. So robot is actually it's a highly advanced tool that allows the surgeon to be able to perform

0: complicated tasks with minimally invasive techniques and smaller incisions. And the sutures we use is as thin as human hair to make the connections. And those connections, most patients heal well. The robot does not do any movements if I'm not actually physically moving it. If I'm still, the robot stays still. If I make a movement at the console, it reproduces into a movement of the instrument in the patient's body. So I think robot is actually a misnomer. There's no better word to describe the advanced technology. It's just a highly advanced tool with no automation to it.
1: Well, joining me once again is Catholic Health Surgeon in Chief, Dr. Gary Gestelter. And boy, robotic Whipple procedure, this is groundbreaking, right? I'm just so excited about this because, you know, it is giving pancreatic cancer patients who have early stage of the disease new hope, right?
2: Exactly. If you go back 10 years and said to me, we're going to be doing robotic Whipples, I would have been skeptical, but it's really developed into sort of a standard of care now. And seeing patients being able to go home after 3 days, where often they would be kept in hospital on average about 10 days with outstanding results, it really is moving forward and moving forward at a very fast pace.
1: We saw Dr. Anantha and he talked about, you know, you brought him in, you know, to sort of initiate, take charge of all of this. And he's so passionate about it. He was talking about, very quickly, you could talk about how complex this procedure is. I'm trying to think of what he called it, like high real estate, the area that is being, you know, surgically removed and reconstructed. This is one of the highest complex operations, right?
2: Definitely.
1: Yeah.
2: Definitely. So just getting to the pancreas, which is really at the back of the abdomen, against the spine, having to move the stomach out of the way and the colon out of the way, just doing that is difficult enough. But his dexterity and his ability to identify the planes that need to be dissected with the robot is just extraordinary. Just watching him do this operation is really like watching a maestro violinist, you know, playing a concerto, and I love to be part of that. He and I have been operating together, and we sit side by side with the master and an assistant console, and it really is a wonderful experience.
1: And you know, when you talk about sitting side by side at the console, we didn't talk about this sitting. You know, surgeons, you would stand for hours during an operation. The robotic surgeries, it has to help with doctor fatigue, help your back, help your feet, right?
2: Exactly. Yeah. I remember going to my dentist, and he knows that I'm a surgeon. He said, like, you guys still stand during surgery? I said, not anymore. And it's really been transformational. You can adjust the console to your exact ergonomics. And it really, I think it will also extend the lifespan of a good surgeon, be able to operate a little longer into their careers. I'm hoping that'll be the case for me, at least.
1: Well, it's just fascinating, and it this technology keeps advancing, and I'm so glad you joined us today with you know, this, just groundbreaking cancer treatment, and I'm so happy. So, Dr. Gestelter, thank you so much. We appreciate you being here.
2: Thank you very much for having me.
1: Alrighty, and coming up next, Catholic Health's Tim Kelchner with a look at how robotic technology is being used in thoracic surgery. We'll be right back.
3: When you come to Catholic Health Cancer Institute, we'll get to know you. Every detail, from the genetic makeup of your cancer to your other health conditions to your emotional and physical needs. Because each detail gives us another opportunity to personalize your care and improve your outcome. And all of them can add up to a life-changing difference. At Catholic Health, we know you. We know cancer, and we know your cancer.
1: Welcome back to Catholic Health, Conversations in Care. Today we're talking about robotic surgery, which is offered at Catholic Health's 6 Long Island hospitals and is used in many areas of care, including thoracic surgery. Catholic Health's Tim Kelchner has more on

0: that.
1: Thanks, Colleen. Dr. Abbas Abbas is Catholic Health System Chair of Thoracic Medicine and Surgery, as well as the Associate Director of Surgical Oncology. He recently joined Catholic Health's Chief Medical Officer, Dr. Jason Golbin, as a guest on his podcast, On Call. They discussed how Dr. Abbas got his start in medicine, his training, and the future of robotic surgery.
2: It's been really amazing and exciting to see how much opportunity there is here for thoracic surgery, and we're just getting started. We are very busy currently in two of our sites, at St. Francis Hospital and at Good Samaritan, and we really were hoping to start activating the different sites we have in the health system. So I trained in cardiothoracic surgery, but really always wanted to be in academic thoracic surgery. There will come a day when every room has a robot.
3: Yeah.
2: Hopefully with new competition, so there's more robots in the market now, the price point will come down, and it'll just be another tool that the surgeon has to utilize whenever they need it. Really built a large practice and was able to develop my robotic experience. And really since then, since 2010, we've been fully in with both esophageal and lung surgery, mediastinal surgery, all robotic.
3: Wow.
2: And I've had an opportunity to really make a reputation for ourselves where we help train throughout the world. This was an opportunity to build a system-wide thoracic medicine and surgery, which is what I've always wanted, to bring together every aspect of thoracic care for our patients. And not only that, not just to do it in one hospital, but in six hospitals throughout the system, and build kind of the same way where our patient, whether they're in our community center or in our tertiary center, they will get the same pathways, protocols, quality metrics, robotic technology as they will anywhere else. So in a multidisciplinary fashion, oftentimes the cardiologist is involved, the radiologist, the pulmonologist, and the internist. And once we all decide that this is a good idea for our patient, the patient will show up that day. They will meet the surgeon just before. They'll meet the anesthesiologist. We'll go in. We'll do our operation. You know, we have both multi-portal robotic system and single-port robotic system. So we can now do a lot of these operations with just one single incision. Port with a robotic technology. For the appropriate patient, of course, well selected. And usually our operations take anywhere from 1 to 2 hours after the surgery. They go to the recovery room and then to a regular room.
3: Right.
2: They don't need to go to the intensive care unit. They don't need catheters or arterial lines like we did for open surgery. We speak to their loved ones and then they come and see them later, and hopefully most of them are home by day one or day two.
3: What does a thoracic robotic surgery look like 5 years from now?
2: And the areas we're discussing and researching and actively participating in are several. One of which is telesurgery and the ability to remotely operate on a patient who's in a different hospital.
3: Yeah.
2: This is actually being done routinely in some parts of the world, in
3: third world
2: China.
3: Countries, yeah. Oh, in China.
2: Absolutely. Yeah. Routinely in India and in some parts of Japan.
3: If you could give one piece of advice to the upcoming medical student or young resident, you know, what would that piece of advice be, that, you know, something that you've learned over the years you'd love to impart to them?
2: That's a great question, Jason. I think what I carry with me and what I would hope to impart on them is, congratulations, you've made it this far, but medicine is a privilege. Never lose sight of that. Never forget that you work for your patient, and make that patient foremost in everything you do.
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0: Thank you, Tim. And a special thank you to Dr. Gesalter, Dr. Anantha, and Dr. Abbas for joining us today. 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And remember, at Catholic Health, compassionate care is close to home. Thank you so much for joining us. I'm Colleen McVeigh. We'll see you next time on Catholic Health Conversation.

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Welcome, everybody, to Real Food. Glad you're with us today. You know, we've been doing all kinds of different food this season. I love that, talking about different foods that have influenced us and helped us to kind of understand our whole food profile, what we eat. Today, we're going to be cooking from Venice. How do you like that? I know I don't have a lot of experience with Venice. I've been there, I don't know, 4 or 5 times at least. I love flying into Venice and then getting on a boat, and then you go in on a boat on one of the canals. Oh, it's just so lovely, you know? Very, very nice place. Great food. And they're famous for a particular kind of risotto that we're going to make today. Can't do better than that, right? So I have a pot here that I got from Stanley Tucci. Has these pots, you know. And somebody got me this pot so that we can make Venetian risotto with him. All right, so we're going to start with this. It's kind of a simple recipe in some ways, but it's a very delicious recipe. I have a little bit of dried sausage. So Venice has lots of dried sausage. If you haven't been there, one of the things they do is, you know, they hang it out. It's that salty, hot temperature, a little bit of humidity that dries the sausage, makes it very, very nice. So I'm gonna just get some flavor profile going right here with this dried sausage. I think a lot of different Italian communities make dried sausages, but these are really particularly good. They're spicy, so I might not have to go crazy with the peperoncino today, we'll see. I have some prosciutto, which I love. We kind of stored this in the freezer, though it kind of lost its frozen nature because it's a little bit easier to cut. So I'm gonna just try to roll it up a little bit. And then if you cut it, it's not too bad, prosciutto. Like you can get a slice, which we got here today, or you get a big like piece when you go to the pork store and say to the guy, like, I want like a 1/4-inch thick slice. They'll look at you like you're crazy. But then you can easily cut it up. You're not doing these paper thin slices, you know? If you have paper thin slices, just roll it up, it's okay. So here I am going kind of through that. Then twist it, and then we're gonna go to the chop. And that'll get it all going. So the whole idea here with the risotto, if you remember, we've been together with risotto, you and I, for a lot of years, right? And I love risotto. And I love making it for my friends. As a matter of fact, I'm having some of my priest buddies over tomorrow, and I think I'm going to make this very dish for them. So the idea with risotto is that the arborio rice that you use, unlike, you know, Uncle Ben's rice or one of the rices like we're used to, minute rice, this rice absorbs like 4 times its weight. So like you use a grain of rice, it gets 4 times bigger. So whatever you put in there is what it's going to absorb. That's what it's going to

tastes like. So that's kind of the fun of this. So that's what we're going to kind of do today. So I have a little bit of hot dried sausage, a little bit of prosciutto, and we're going to get going. All right, so let me get some oil in a pan that's kind of already hot here, getting hot. These stoves here, so we're, you know, Truffaut cabinetry. That's where the real food set is now. Unbelievable. These stoves are like Wolf stoves. When you turn them on, they really go high. Like, they really work hot. So I'm not used to all of this. It's too classy for me. Absolutely great. So I'm going to put some olive oil in here. We want to get some olive oil flavor into the rice. I'm going to let it come up to speed. It's already heating up pretty good. There we go. And I also, the other thing too, I forgot to tell you, because I, you know, you and I have done this so many times. We have the arborio rice right here, but then also stock, right? So think about it. If you're going to make a cup of rice, 4 to 1, you're going to need at least 4 cups of stock. And like a person eats like a handful of rice. That's how I make it. When I make it, I just make a handful. So you'll see. So this is kind of coming up to speed now. Yeah, I can feel the heat in here. So I'm going to put my dried, lots of salt in here, right, already. So we don't have to worry about too much salt today, which is good. Nice flavor, though. It's a great, this is going to be good. I might just put a little bit, we'll see, of the sweet sausages. So they have these, too. It's nice. Like, you kind of decide, you know, if you're a hot or a sweet person. Sweet just means it doesn't have as much hot pepper. There's some hot pepper. And I can actually see, as I'm cutting this, I can see the black pepper, too. So I know there's some black pepper there, too. And think about it. People are eating with a fork. So you do want a fork full of flavor here. So you don't want to make them too small, but you don't want to make them so big that they have to cut them, right? Okay. I'll just give these a couple more free chops. No charge. Okay, there we go. I'll get this in there too now. So you see that's all starting to bubble up. The other thing we're going to bubble up with, believe it or not, now there's lots of different styles, right? We do risotto where you add wine. We do risotto where you have onion where you start with. We're not going to do any of that yet. So I'm just going to get the flavors going here. And this is going to release oil and terrific, terrific stuff into our rice. So the first thing we want to do is we want to give the rice that opportunity to absorb all of these flavors. So let me get this in there. So again, what I'm going to do, like I always do with you, is I'm just going to do it by servings. I'm going to do 4 servings today. So I'm just going to go in there. Here's 1. Here's 2, 3, 4. And then there's always that other person. I just give a little bit, like a half for that other person, all right? So there it goes. Here's the risotto spoon. You know, they always have, it's like a romper room. Remember, I could see at home? So this is... Now, only a few of you know that one, right? This is a great spoon to use because the rice kind of goes through it. It doesn't break up the rice. That's kind of the point of it. And I have the temperature pretty warm right now, but that's because I want to break up some of this dried sausage. And you see it kind of goes in there. Looks good. Looks terrific. So even the oil is going to get absorbed a little bit, but I want to tan the rice a little bit. I want the rice to kind of get a little bit of color on it because that's going to make the rice nutty. It won't be just gummy, it'll be nutty. So it'll have a little bit of to it and then a little bit of that nutty taste. That's exactly what we want. So it's starting to come together already. I'm going to get some butter ready and then we're going into the world of stock. And I'll talk to you about stock when we get there. We're going to do a show on stock this year. I'm kind of excited about that because stock is a really important thing. If you're going to cook, even as a home cook, you got to learn how to make stock because that's sort of the basis for so many different things you make. Now you can buy a box of stock, which is basically salt water, and pour that around. And some of it's pretty good now. But if you make your own stock, oh, you'll never be let down over that. I make my own stock. It's a bit of a project, but I usually make it like 5 times a year. I make a big load of it, 10 quarts, 12 quarts, and I put it in the freezer and it stays. Take it out as I need it. It's a great way to go. All right, this is kind of coming together now. A little bit more on the tanning. And you can see yourself, like it's not as white as it first was, right? It's a lot more yellow now, which is exactly what you want. You want to kind of get that color in there. So then what I'm going to do is before I do the first load of stock, I'm going to just do a little bit of butter. That will be delicious too because butter takes this kind of thing and makes it into a sauce. So it's automatically going to build this up. And that's what we want to do. Venice is a beautiful place. I mean, if you've been there, you get a chance to go there in your life. There's St. Mark's Square, of course, which is like sort of the St. Peter's Square of Venice, right? And there's the big St. Mark's Church, which is gorgeous. That's beautiful. So it's kind of worth that. It's worth the experience of the fish, the water taxis.
The people of Venice are beautiful people, very kind people. One of the last times I went to Venice, I stayed in a girls' school that was closed for the summer. And they just rented out the rooms that the girls stay in. And so I said, like, yeah, I'll take that. That's fine. And it was actually very nice. We really enjoyed ourselves. It was a great place to go. So I'm adding the stock in now. You know, you forget that stoves are hot. This is a good stove. So I put in about a cup and a third of stock. And this rice will gobble it up right away. And the flavors are just coming together beautifully already. So it's nice as you stir it. Now, that's the one thing with risotto. Like, you know, this isn't something you can walk away from. If you walk away from this, it's going to be a tragic ending for everybody. The show will be over. So don't walk away. Stay and allow it to continue to happen and stir. This is one of the things I love to make with friends, because they're sitting around, you know, your island, and you're kind of cooking with them, and everybody's talking and sharing, and you're making dinner for everybody. Like, it doesn't get better than that, right? So that's kind of what I think this is so nice about this, is this kind of, you know, it's a kind of bring together meal. I like that. You're not taking something out of the oven. You're not taking something that was, you know, purchased somewhere else and just laying it out, but you're literally building this right in front of your friends. And that's kind of an impressive thing. Now, you can see how this has kind of adapted a nice color already. Now, you could, in a lot of Venetian risotto, they do use saffron. Saffron's those little pestles of a flower, right? The saffron flower, they pull them out one at a time, and you drop it in there, and it adds a lot of color, right? In Milan, you know, the stained glass on the Duomo has this beautiful yellow stained glass. And what did they do? They actually melted the glass, and they put saffron in there, and that allowed it to turn yellow. That's how they made the stained glass yellow. It's pretty cool, using saffron. So saffron is a beautiful coloring. It adds some flavor too, which is good. Now you can see this rice is already starting to absorb, and this is going to be the story for like the next 20 minutes. We add a little stock, we let it absorb, we add a little stock, we let it absorb, and we just kind of keep going. The only other thing I'm going to add to this as we're building this is a little black pepper. I'm not so worried about red pepper this time around because I got some of that spicy dried sausages in there, right? So that's going to add some of that. But I want a little black pepper flavor in there. And then we'll season for salt later on, because all of this dried meat in there, I got a feeling there's a lot of salt in here. And I don't want to make this overly salty. You know, a salty dish is hard. You can always make a dish a little bit more salty. You can't make it less, right? It's very hard. You can make it sweeter, and that takes away a little bit of that. But I think you gotta watch. So you can see now my rice is already absorbed. It's kind of come a long way. I love arborio rice. This is kind of one of my favorite things to make. This is a nice pan, right? Look at this guy. Beautiful pan. I think he sells it. I'm trying to think. I think these are William Sonoma. So you can get a Stanley Tucci pan. This is made for risotto. It's a nice risotto pan. I use it for other things too, though, of course.

0: So this has really come a long way now. We kind of got this ready to go. It's just a matter of a tiny little bit of addition here and there. What I like about Venice, too, is they're going to be making this in the street. So, like, you'll be sitting outside of the restaurant, and there's going to be some guy there with a burner, and he's going to be making this risotto as you walk by. And you'll say, I remember when Monsignor Jim made that on TV. I'm going to put little 4 pats of butter in here, unsalted, because we got a lot of salt in there. We're good with all that nice meat. This is going to add a lot of glisten. It's also going to add some body. And this is going to be beautiful, I got to tell you. Now, the other thing that the Venetians do, here's an interesting thing. They get their peas, right, and they have them in the pods. And then what they do is they remove these peas from the pods, which is like being sentenced to jail. This takes forever. Every pod you open up gives you like 3 peas. So think of this. Imagine the mountain of pods that this is. And then what they do is they take those pods and they put them in the broth. So the sweetness of spring kind of jumps in. It's kind of an interesting thing, right? So I'm going to add some of the peas. No pods, because these were from the frozen pods. That's what we're using. But that's perfectly fine. Frozen peas are great. I don't know why, you know, anybody would look down on frozen peas. So I'm just going to kind of mix it in. And they just kind of heat beautifully with the rice. Oh, this is just a nice looking dish, I got to tell you. And I'm not a guy who frequents Venice, you know. But like sometimes when you go, you can get the plane to stop there or take off from there. So it's a good thing. You have a little time. You can spend a little extra time seeing another part of Italy. Venice is a beautiful place to see, right? And a very unique place to see on the water. More on the water than we ever experienced, that's for sure, because there are canals all over the place, right? So here it is. Look at it kind of all coming together. The butter has helped tighten it up. It's gorgeous. This is a gorgeous meal. All right. You go to a Venetian restaurant, you'll be paying a few dollars for this. A lot of effort in this. So I'm just going to take it now into this beautiful dish, which will just highlight all these great colors. I mean, this is gorgeous looking. So, like, you know, risotto, that's definitely a serving. I'm going to go a slight bit more just for the heck of it. There it is. Take a look at this. I'm going to add a little bit of Italian parsley to this right here. Beautiful. I'm going to add a tiny little bit of cheese. And there we have it, everybody. A nice, beautiful Venetian risotto with a little prosciutto, a little dried sausage, some peas, lots of ingredients, and this beautiful gift of Venice we're celebrating today. The Venetian people and their beautiful gift of faith, and how this meal kind of reminds us of that place and a beautiful, relaxing dinner sitting outside chasing pigeons. More Venetian food coming up, though. We're going to take a little break. We'll be back with more real food right after this.
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0: So that risotto looks great, doesn't it? It's just terrific. And it's going to really be, I think, a crowd pleaser. You want to be a star? Make some risotto. You'll be very happy with that. So we're in Venice. We're taking a look at some different Venice-y kind of dishes. We're going to look at some raisins, some pine nuts. You know, Sicilian, yes. Also in Venice, too. A lot of dishes with raisins, pine nuts, a lot of fish. But we're going to do a non-fish meal. We're going to do cauliflower. So this is like a Venetian cauliflower. I'll show you how you quickly take a cauliflower and kind of break it up. So I'm just going to cut the guy in half. I use my hands sometimes. Other times I use a knife. It depends on how fresh it is. So you could just break it up pretty quickly like this. Just go with your hand, break it open. And you can pretty much, you know, the whole cauliflower is edible. So you really can't go wrong here. And then when there's big pieces, I'm going to save those to show you at the end. There we go. I don't know, do you like cauliflower? Like cauliflower pizza crust? Have you ever had that? I've had that. It's pretty good, actually. So I don't know, cauliflower, not my favorite vegetable, I'll be honest with you, but it's there. You know, what the heck, right? I find it a little nondescript. Today, when we make it, you're going to be surprised because it has a lot of nice properties to it. And we're going to add some stuff to it. It's going to make it great. This is like the core. We're going to get rid of this. This will never really get soft, so I'll leave that over there. So what I'm going to do is just kind of give it a rough kind of couple of cuts. You don't want to go too many because it really does break down cauliflower. So you just kind of keep it kind of chunky. This is like a nice, you know, it's nice, a nice lunch, believe it or not. If you sit outside with a piece of bread, a glass of wine, and you're watching some of the boats go by in Venice, and then you're having a little cauliflower, you know, a little cauliflower dish, believe it or not. So there it is. I kind of got that cut up pretty quickly. And what we're going to do is we're going to blanch this. So we're going to throw it into boiling water for just a minute. Scoop it out, put it in ice cold water. All right, so I have some boiling water over here. I don't want to splash too much because I get myself wet and hot. Here we go. There we go. There's a little splash. Okay. I'm going to put these little pieces too because I think the little pieces are great, but I'm going to put them right into the frying pan later. They add flavor. I'm going to put that over the garbage. Let that go for about 15 seconds. While that's going for those 15 seconds, I'm going to cut an onion because they're going to put some onion in here too. This is a red onion. I love red onion. You like red onion? Red onion's great on a hamburger, raw. Great to cook with too. It's got a nice flavor, less bite, more sweetness. Note to self, move the garbage pail over next time, right? It's okay. So far, doing all right.

get this ready. I love onion in dishes because I think it adds a lot of sweetness. If you don't cook it, it takes over the whole dish. So you really have to make sure you cook it, okay? I have nice chunky pieces here, so you'll be able to see it. My cauliflower has blanched. Yep, you blanched. So let me get this up into the cold water. This stops the cooking process, obviously, right? So that's why we're doing this. How are you with your stove? Do you keep your stove absolutely perfectly clean? I'm that guy. I have friends, actually. Like, I clean my stove, and I send them pictures of the stove. And they clean their stove, and they send me pictures of their stove. Yeah, that's how into cleaning the stove I am. I feel like the stove is like a car for me. So I just want to treat it well, you know? So that's going to kind of come down nice. It's a little warm, but not ridiculous. So we'll start our sauté for this, okay? So I got the frying pan here, 350, perfect timing, just right, perfect heat, in with a little olive oil. You can only flavor this a certain amount of ways, so you want to get some stuff in there to kind of start giving it some flavor right away. So I'm going to get the onions in there, obviously, first. There's no salt, by the way, right? But we're going to put some salt into this because there's no salt in this cauliflower. It's like nothing as far as saltiness. That's why if you're ever on a diet, you know, you ever do Weight Watchers? When I was a kid, oh gosh, I was on Weight Watchers 5,000 times. Cauliflower was like an unlimited food. So somehow it became your friend. You were like, oh good, cauliflower. I think I'll have three heads of it, you know? Okay, there we go. That'll start to come down. These are the other cauliflower pieces. I'll put those in a minute. So I'm going to zest a lemon. Always get a nice zester. I like a bigger zester so that you don't get your nails and everything else messed up in there. I'm just going to do it onto the cutting board. The zest is so good because there's oil in here, and that oil will get right into our dish. It's important. I'm going to cut this and also going to steal some lemon juice out of this too. Get a little bit left. You just grab it. A little bit of zest left. You don't want the white pith because that's kind of bitter. All right, I got that. It's kind of one of these things where it's going to sort of come together at once. So there it is. Now, when I start putting the cauliflower in, you know what's going to happen, right? It's going to get a little spitty because of the water in here, but that's okay. We'll be all right. I'm going to step back so I keep the suit clean.

0: And of course, like, it's one of the main dishes, right, in Venice is going to be seafood, lots and lots of different seafood. And that's kind of because, of course, they're right on the water. There's lots and lots of fish coming in all the time. And then you get around by boat in Venice, right? It's kind of nice, too. But I've been to lots of nice restaurants in Venice. Almost all of them serve seafood, right? That's for sure. But this is a nice different kind of dish. You want to try making this at home. I know we've done cauliflower before on the show. We did cauliflower steaks already. A lot of you wrote to me and told me how much you like those. So this is kind of a nice one, too. You know, something a little different. Well, there we have it. A little lemon juice. The freshness of the sea. You know, put that in there, too. It doesn't hurt. We got a lemon, so we'll put it in. Okay. Then I'm going to start adding some other stuff. It'll be kind of fun here. I got raisins. Now, I love raisins. These are golden raisins. They're sweet. They're dried in the sun. And again, a very popular ingredient in Venice. So I'm going to put a whole bunch in there. Let it get that going. And that's going to start to dress this up a little bit. You'll see. Nice. And I tell you, the aroma coming off of this is just terrific. Ooh, smells great. Now, some of these, if you wanted to start making these a little bit smaller, you could. If you don't want to have such big pieces on your plate, you know, it's easy to do that right here, right? You can cut a couple up a little bit smaller if you want. These are pretty good, though. These are good sizes, and they're already cooking because we blanched them, so they're kind of ready. Nice. Coming together. And then I got some cinnamon. So cinnamon is a nice ingredient, too. Again, native to Venetian cooking. So I'm going to put a little bit of cinnamon in there. That's going to add a lot of flavor, too. That's like 2 tablespoons, maybe 1 tablespoon. And you can just smell this wafting up. Woo! I think what I'll do to bring it all together is I'm going to add a little bit of water here. You can see a lot of water coming off because cauliflower has a lot of water in it. Can I get my hands on this hot water? Sure I can. Just add a little bit of water. And that'll kind of make a nice sauce now. With everything else that's in there, it'll kind of all come together. It makes like a cinnamon sauce with some raisins in there, sweet. All the different flavors of like this Venetian kind of style coming together into one dish. It's nice. It looks good. Then my last ingredient that I'm going to add, I'm adding at the end, these little golden guys here. I love these guys. Pine nuts. So pine nuts, you know, they go well in everything. They go great in your mouth. They're great with meatballs. Mix them into a meatball with some raisins. Terrific flavor. I'm going to put a bunch of pine nuts in here. And you'll see how nice this is. You can tan these up ahead of time if you wanted to. Keeping some just for me. But I'll put these in. And they add a nice flavor too. So there we go. They're kind of already cooked, obviously, so we don't want to overdo it. We don't want to overcook these because they get kind of mushy. And now we can start getting ready. We can start getting ready to plate this. So I'm going to clean out a little area over here. Get this zone kind of cleaned up. And we'll get this ready. Let me get this out. Clean off this board. Got this beautiful, these beautiful blue plates. These are from Brooklyn Clay. Our friends at Brooklyn Clay give us a lot of our dishware. This is beautiful. They actually make these on, they make these on the wheel. You can go there and rent the wheel if you want to make a mess. I would be definitely making a mess. People go and they relax and do this for fun, but there's something beautiful about this. So we have these. They sell them already made. If you go to brooklynclay.com, I think it is, you can find them. I'm going to plate some of this up. Show you right now what a beautiful dish this is. And again, like, you know, Venetian food you don't hear much about. You don't see a lot of cookbooks written about Venetian food. But I think it's good to celebrate all the different parts of Italy. And I don't know, like, having been there, you've been there too, I'm sure. You know, if you go on a trip, often they do stop there. It's worth it to kind of think about, what do I remember about that place? What do I remember about that food? St. Mark's is such a beautiful church. And spend time there saying some prayers, thanking God for the gift of that beautiful area and the ability to travel, which is in itself is a gift, right? Something kind of important. So there it is. I have this here. Oh, that looks beautiful, right? Put that there. have a little parsley. I'll just put that in here. And there we have it. I mean, that's like a really nice, think of that with a nice crusty piece of bread, glass of white wine, you're sitting outside, the boats are going by, it's a beautiful day, you're in Venice. Everything's delicious in Venice. Enjoy. Come on back. We're going to be doing lots more about Venice right after this break.
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0: Yeah, you're grateful to God for the places you visited in your life. And you know, we don't all travel globally, right? I remember as a kid, I went to Howe Caverns, Niagara Falls, the Pennsylvania Dutch country, you know, Lancaster, PA. Those are the things we did because those are the things we could afford. It builds family, it builds friendships, it builds relationships. There's something beautiful about that gift of being able to travel around, you know? We thank God for that gift. We thank God for the many gifts of family and friends and the people we spend time with and the different foods that we've collected over the years, whether they're a corn dog down in Lancaster or some Venetian cauliflower. They're all a gift from God, ultimately. So we ask God to bless us before we leave and remind you, if you want these recipes, go to cfntv.org, click on Real Food Recipes. 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Hope you enjoyed our little show today. Before we go, join me in prayer. Hail Mary, full of grace, the Lord is with thee. Blessed art thou.

0: among women, and blessed is the fruit of thy womb, Jesus. Holy Mary, Mother of God, pray for us sinners, now and at the hour of our death. Amen. 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

0: Hey, hey, hey, welcome to Rise Up Live. Super excited to be with you. My name is Ryan Dever, and I'm the producer and host of this show. If you've joined us before, it's good to see you again. And if this is your first time watching with us, then welcome to Rise Up Live. We've got a great show for you tonight, but let's be honest, even if it was bad, I wouldn't tell you. Our guest is Dr. Carrie Gress. She has a new book out called The End of Woman, How Smashing the Patriarchy Has Destroyed Us. We also have some great music from AOH Music, and you better have been brushing up on your sane history, because Alanis will be quizzing you on this week's episode of Who's That Saint? All right, let's start off the show with an episode from one of our newest series, hosted by Ivy League wrestler Gene Zanetti, called Spiritual Strength. The series uses physical and spiritual workouts to conquer the seven deadly sins and fortify their virtuous counterparts. Just like the initial struggles of exercise where fatigue and resistance are present, practicing virtue may seem arduous at first, but as you persist, a remarkable transformation occurs. Virtuous acts become a source of joy and fulfillment. Episode 4 is on chastity. Check it out.
1: It's time to power up with Spiritual Strength. We're going to do a spiritual warm-up, exercise, and stretch. Today, we're going to build the spiritual muscle of chastity to overcome our weakness of lust. Lust is consenting to temptations related to sexual desires and acts that break the sixth and the ninth commandments and oppose God's plan for life and love. That's what God created sex for. Chastity is the virtue which helps us control our sexual desires. St. Paul preferred chastity to every other virtue. Let's examine chastity in light of Mary, the Mother of God, who exhibited perfection across all the virtues. Consider the chastity of Our Lady. Tradition teaches us that Mary took a vow of virginity at just 3 years old. This is why she asked the angel Gabriel, "How shall a child be born of me?" Mary remained a virgin before, during, and after the birth of Christ. She has been called by the Church ever virgin, virgin most pure, virgin most chaste, inviolate, without stain, virgin of virgins, garden enclosed, fountain sealed, the eastern gate. The Church Fathers called her the new Ark of the Covenant. Remember in the Old Testament when Uzzah violated God's command.

0: Our Lord said the Ark of the Covenant should not be touched, or that person would be struck dead. Let's begin our warm-up. In the name of the Father, and of the Son, and of the Holy Ghost. Amen. From the fear of being humiliated, deliver me, Jesus. From the fear of being despised, deliver me, Jesus. From the fear of suffering rebukes, deliver me, Jesus. Now we're ready to exercise and build the muscle of chastity. Blessed are the pure of heart, for they shall see God. Purity of body begins with purity of heart. Only then can we see God and His will for us. Lust clouds our judgment and makes it nearly impossible to know God and His will for us in our lives. It begins with integrity of heart. The saints recommend that we fight other vices, but for lust, we're instructed to run away from the first temptation. If you play with fire, you're gonna get burned. St. Paul tells us, run the race so as to win the prize. Make a list of 5 near occasions of sin of lust, including circumstances, times of day, personal patterns, and habits of the mind. Now write out a plan for how you'll effectively run away and avoid these circumstances altogether. Examples would be never going into bad environments, using Covenant Eyes or any other internet block for pornography websites, unfollowing or hiding certain people on social media, deleting songs or throwing away old DVDs that contain sexually suggestible content, holding the rosary beads as you fall asleep, or any other strategy you can think of. The key is to know your temptations, when they're likely to occur, and have a plan to avoid it or run away as soon as possible. Let's finish up with some stretching. And we take our meditation from the Mystical City of God by Venerable Mary of Agreda, who has revealed all this directly by Our Lady. Of the virginal purity and modesty of this Virgin of Virgins, not even the seraphim could speak worthily, for in this virtue, though to them it as co-natural, they were inferior to the Queen and Mistress. By the privilege and power of the Most High, she was more free from the contrary vice than the angels themselves, who by their very nature could not be touched by impurity. Mortals in this life will never be able to form a proper idea of this virtue as it existed in the Queen of Heaven. For we are much weighed down by the earthliness, and the pure and crystalline light of chastity is much obscured in our souls. Our great Queen possessed this virtue in such a degree that she might justly have preferred it even to the dignity of being Mother of God. If this dignity had not been the very source of her great purity, she resolved upon this purity from the moment of her immaculate conception. She vowed it at her nativity, and she guarded it as such a manner that she never offended against it or against the utmost modesty in any of her actions or movements, nor in any attitude of her body or soul. Our Lady of Fatima, you revealed to the 3 shepherd children that more souls go to hell because of the sins of the flesh than for any other kind of sin. We acknowledge our powerlessness to defeat this vice on our own. Help us to imitate your integrity of heart, which is the root of the purity of our bodies. Save us from lust. We entrust ourselves entirely to you. In the name of the Father, and of the Son, and of the Holy Ghost. Amen. Now that we have a good understanding of lust and chastity, it's important to get your spiritual reps in. Rewatch this video many times and make sure you share it with a friend. And remember, every weakness is overcome by spiritual strength.
1: Up next, we have an excerpt from A Ray of Hope's other Telly Award-winning series, Vive with Kiki. The show is hosted by the incredible Catholic speaker, Kiki Roca, who tackles issues on dating, relationships, self-worth, faith, and success, and holiness. In this segment, Kiki discusses the very sensitive topic of pornography and how many think it's strictly a man's issue. Kiki explains that women are affected by porn addiction as well, and how important it is that we engage with women about the beauty of sexual integrity and how they are not alone. Check it out.

0: Did your parents ever have the sex talk with you? Maybe they did and it was awkward and left you with more questions than anything that they didn't feel capable of answering. Maybe they didn't and you were left to figure it out on your own. Maybe you were prematurely exposed to what sex was through your friend circle or someone who has sexually harmed you. Everyone has a story, and I'm certainly in no position to judge anyone. The truth is that we have all been failed in some way when it comes to understanding what sex actually is and why it was created by God. Forgiveness can free us to receive the liberating truth. However, curiosity can keep us open to learning something new and saying, you know what? I'm free to change my mind about this. Today, I want to focus on one way in which we have been failed. Most specifically, we are going to go deep into how women have been underrepresented in the struggle of pornography addiction. Yes, women who experience porn addiction do exist. And guess what? You aren't alone. This was my story and the story of many others like Billie Eilish, who recently revealed that she began watching porn at 11. She stated, "I think it really destroyed my brain, and I feel incredibly devastated that I was exposed to so much porn. I think that I had sleep paralysis and almost night terrors and nightmares because of it. I would watch abusive BDSM. It got to a point where I couldn't watch anything else. Unless it was violent, I didn't think it was attractive." First, let's define some terms. Sex, as God designed it, is a mutual self-gift between spouses that is total, free, faithful, and fruitful within the context of sacramental marriage. Sex has a purpose, and that is to unite the spouses and to bring new life. I didn't know any of this until I was in my early 20s, believe it or not. I thought sex was something everybody was free to do, married or not, without any repercussions, having pleasure as the goal. Oh, and maybe, just maybe, a woman could get pregnant from it. What contributed to my thinking this was the hookup culture. The hookup culture has been greatly founded on pornography. Porn is any explicit depiction of the sexual act or the naked bodies of persons that is produced either in video, photos, or print for the lustful viewing pleasure of another, and thereby treats those viewed and viewing as mere means to an end. Addiction, as Dr. Gregory Bataro of Catholic Psych describes it, is a brain disease in effect. Generally, we can consider an addiction when a person is compulsively dependent on a behavior or a substance. There's also usually an element of reaching higher and higher tolerance to get the same effect. Dr. Gregory also mentions that we can't just will for our addictions to stop, because addiction is an actual lack of intellectual and spiritual willpower. We need to deal with addiction from various angles. God has created us to love and be loved, and pornography is not conducive toward that beautiful reality, because instead of loving, it causes us to use people for pleasure. We reduce a human being to an object. And because we are mind, body, and soul, when we become addicted to pornography, or even occasionally watch it, there's a real mental, physical, and spiritual change that occurs in us. Essentially, we transform and train ourselves to use others. Women are not exempt from the billion-dollar industry of porn targeting them or their own human weakness, misunderstanding of desires and sexuality, or lack of formation. Porn addiction is most often seen and deemed a guy problem. As even lately, I stumbled upon a man whom asked me what I do, and when I told him that I coach women in dating and sexual integrity, and that includes women who are addicted to porn, he looked at me baffled, like, women addicted to porn? What? But even data from Pornhub shows that 24% of users are female. And from my own conversations with women and my own personal experience with past addiction, the pornography watched by women is not found on a porn site, but a romantic movie scene or a romance novel. We may be targeted in ways that are more subtle and may be attracted to porn that is soft, but equally as harmful. The porn industry does not even make a disclaimer, such as viewing this might lead to addiction, low self-esteem, poor mental health, dissatisfying relationships. Oh, and did we tell you that porn is also the leading source of human trafficking? Might it be that you're now seeing the porn industry doesn't have your best interests in mind, but you're wondering, what do I do next?
1: Up next is another excerpt from A Ray of Hope's original series and Telly Award-winning series, The Happiest Mothers and Daughters Project, hosted by catechist and Catholic

0: speaker Enza Cerami lays out a curriculum for mothers and daughters to talk candidly about dating, sex, and marriage in a comfortable way that highlights God's perfect design. In this third episode, Enza asks the question, how can we love others in a way that honors God's design for happiness? Is there a way to be real with ourselves and others in a world that worships illusions? This episode explains how our faith unlocks the key to authentic love in and through our bodies. Check it out.
1: In the last couple of sessions, we've talked about how the happiest people are intentional in their relationship with God and with themselves. Today, we're going to focus on our relationships with others. In fact, the first two sessions were getting us ready for this one because our relationship with God and ourselves spills over to the people around us. The question I left you with last session was, who should you love like you love yourself? Well, Jesus answers this question in the Gospel of Matthew. Love your neighbor as yourself, Matthew 22:40. Jesus calls us to love others as we love ourselves, and that is why it's so important to have a healthy relationship with ourselves. It can be very difficult to be kind and patient with others when we can't do it for ourselves. Loving our neighbor means that we bring the same love God shows us personally through Jesus to the people in our lives. Loving our neighbor isn't just an idea, it has to show up in how we treat others, and that is why speaking to others respectfully and with kindness is important. We can also communicate respect and kindness through our body language. Since we live in a physical world and relate to one another through our bodies, it's important that we communicate God's love in and through our bodies as well. How can we show others we love them through our bodies? Well, in our families, maybe we do this through hugging each other or greeting one another with a kiss on the cheek. And sometimes it's not actually physically interacting with someone, it may be how we present ourselves. For instance, we can use our bodies to communicate what we're feeling in our relationships with other people. Have you ever had someone close to you say, "What's wrong? I can tell by looking at you that something is bothering you." That can also work in the opposite way. When we see someone that's smiling a lot, we may say, "Wow, you look like you're in a good mood. What's up?" The happiest people know that how they use their bodies has a profound impact on who they are and those around them. We have a mind, body, and soul, and we are happiest when all three parts of who we are work together in harmony and we have personal integrity. In other words, we are living our lives in a way that matches what we believe to be true. Here's a silly example. There are those people that like to wear socks and sandals. Your core belief may be that socks and sandals go against your dress code. If tomorrow you wore socks and sandals just to please a friend, the whole day you would feel like you were lying with your feet. A silly example, I know, but if we can lie with what we wear on our feet, that means that we can lie with our bodies in other ways. Let's go a little deeper with this idea and talk about how things get really confusing with dating relationships and speaking with our bodies. Our culture tells us that to be happy in our romantic relationships, that sex equals love, and that without sex in the relationship, we can't be happy. And the reality is that sex communicates a language through our bodies of permanence or long-lasting commitment. As a result, sex outside of marriage is lying with our bodies. If this sounds strange, that's okay, because you probably have never heard it put this way before. Let's take a moment to look at biology to better understand this. Do you guys remember that old school song from elementary school? It went something like this. Joe and Susie sitting in a tree, K-I-S-S-I-N-G. First comes love, then comes marriage, then comes little Joey in a baby carriage. How is it that we knew the truth better when we were in elementary school than we do when we get older? Our bodies speak a lifelong commitment that is ready to receive and raise children when we engage in sex. Sex was once called the marital embrace. Why? Well, because it was meant for marriage, and that's God's wisdom. In fact, our faith teaches that sex is meant to be unitive and procreative. Another way of saying that is bonding and babies. In marriage, we continue to build a special bond with our spouse through sexual intimacy. And in God's plan, that means we are also open to the possibility of children. There is also scientific evidence that our bodies are made for lifetime commitments when it comes to sexual intimacy. Have you ever heard of oxytocin? It has been labeled the cuddle hormone. In fact, it is a hormone released by mothers after they give birth and when they nurse their babies. The oxytocin released helps them to bond. And this same hormone is released between men and women through kissing and when they are sexually intimate. This

0: Bonding hormone is an incredible gift to married couples, but when a relationship is temporary and it ends quickly, it really hurts because we weren't made for brief sexual relationships. The world around us would say sex is no big deal. It's just a physical act for pleasure. And the reality is so many people are damaging their ability to bond because they've had so many broken sexual relationships before they finally get to meet their future spouse. Does this mean that if someone has sex outside of marriage, that they're doomed? No, of course not. And with God's help, there's healing and new beginnings, but it can come with a lot of pain and heartache that is totally unnecessary. The happiest people know that sex is meant for marriage and they can choose to wait. You heard it here, folks. You have a choice. I believe in you and your ability to choose happiness with God's help. Remember, God has given you free will to choose happiness. If you go to a college campus, you will see the opposite of choosing God's design for happiness. People aren't even really dating anymore. They're just hooking up. And what do I mean by that? It basically means anywhere from kissing or having sex without any commitment. And the hookup culture doesn't honor God's design for what will make us happy. It takes people and turns them into objects for use. And its main goal is meaningless encounters with no intention of actually being in a relationship. Listen. Sex engages every aspect of who we are, and when we ignore the reality of who we are made to be, we end up feeling empty after a short experience of pleasure. The happiest people honor this truth in how they use their bodies in relation to others. Jesus calls us to love by wanting the good of the other. Hooking up with someone just because it feels good in the moment is not loving or respectful to God's design for you or the other person. Let me just take a moment to say here, if you have already been sexually active, you can begin again. Maybe you hadn't heard the truth until today, or you knew the truth, but you fell into temptation. God's mercy is new every day. You can go to confession and start over. Don't believe the lie that if you have already been sexually active, that you can't change. And there's also the lie that God won't forgive me, especially if I already knew the truth. That sometimes keeps people from going to confession, which deprives them of God's gift of mercy. I'd like to make note here, if you were ever sexually abused or forced into doing sexual things, that is not your fault. God loves you and he's not ashamed of you. Jesus can make us new, he can heal our wounds and give us a beautiful future. If you want to start over, or even if you're just beginning your journey into dating, it's time to decide that you want God's best and that you aren't going to allow our culture to fool you with an illusion. At this point, I encourage you to just take a step back and think about what our world communicates to us about romantic love. Often what we see promoted is lust and infatuation. In our culture, we are addicted to infatuation. Webster's Dictionary defines infatuation as a strong but often short-lived liking for another person. And lust is using others as objects for sexual pleasure. That's exactly what happens with hookups. Since we're programmed through media, movies, and music to think about love as infatuation and lust, it becomes very difficult to live out what will make us happiest. So we have to get reprogrammed, and that means we need God's help. Ask God to show you how to love and how to receive love. People will say, well, I broke up with him or her because I fell out of love with them. Interesting. What does that mean? Do you suddenly stumble and fall down when you fall in love? And then is there some black hole that appears at some point that you unexpectedly fall into and now you've fallen out of love? It sounds ridiculous, right? In reality, all it means is that the relationship has lost the beginning excitement or infatuation. You're not going to be floating through the air your whole life when you see your future husband. Our culture has set us up to fail because no relationship is 100% awesome all the time. It leaves us feeling dissatisfied, like we got a bad deal when we have false expectations. In some instances, people will spend their whole life searching for an illusion that doesn't exist, and they will miss out on having authentic love. That can be exciting, but in reality, will have its ups and downs. So that being said, there is no perfect person either. We have to accept the fact that everyone has flaws, which we can see when we look at ourselves. And there's a difference between settling for someone who is not good for you because they're abusive or the relationship isn't healthy versus they aren't a living, breathing fantasy from your dreams. Now let's talk about how we can hang up on hookups and get the real love that we're made for, the real love that we hunger for. We'll talk about that in our next session. Here's our team activity. Write a letter to each other about what makes you feel most loved by others with at least two examples.
1: So, as I mentioned, our guest tonight is Dr. Carrie Gress. She's a wife, mother, philosophy scholar, fellow at the Ethics and Public Policy Center, author of 10 books, and co-editor at the online women's magazine, Theology of Home. Our director of theology, Dr. David Heiduck, spoke with her about her new book, The End of Woman, and what people get wrong about first and second wave feminism. Here is our interview with Dr. Carrie Gress.
2: You know, I've been an admirer. I really loved your book, The Anti-Mary Exposed, Rescuing the Culture from Toxic Femininity. What a great subtitle, by the way. And and in many ways, this one has a great subtitle too, The End of Woman, How Smashing the Patriarchy Has Destroyed Us.
3: Yeah.
2: This is fantastic. I love that first book, The Anti-Mary Exposed, and it seems to me when I read this book that it was a complement to and really expanding the ideas that that you'd really kind of delved into there, but maybe more in the area of philosophy rather than the spiritual underpinnings of the issues. So can you speak to that? Why did you write this book?
3: Absolutely. I mean, the Anti-Mary Exposed, you know, it's been one of those books that it's gone into translation and maybe four or five different languages. And in fact, just today I got a request for it to be put in, translated into one of the Indian languages. But I think that, well, thank you. But I think that one of the things that really struck me about it was very, the audience, you know, for as wide as it was actually pretty narrow because it couldn't, Protestants couldn't, it wasn't really a very Protestant friendly book with, our, you know, Mary's name in it and a lot of, you know, so much, so focused on Our Lady. But it also, you know, I wanted to be able to reach a secular audience too and be able to have kind of a book that I could give to pretty much anybody and they weren't going to just turn their nose up on it at it because it spoke to them in a certain way or maybe they were intrigued by it. But yeah, that was the Anti-Mary, so many people said, you know, can you write a book that we can give to just about anybody? That, you know, that was the feedback that I was giving. So that was in the back of my mind. But the other piece was I knew I hadn't looked at first wave feminism and I just kept hearing, you know, which was really second wave really hijacked it. This is really where things went bad. The first wave was really good. And I just thought, okay, well, I'm just going to go look myself, see what's back there. You know, I'll take a day or two, kind of just dive into some of these, you know, the platitudes and nice things about women and just kind of close the book on it. But I had to look at it myself because I knew with my philosophical training that I would probably see things a little bit differently than most people would. And I was shocked at what I found. I mean, this is the original insights in much of the book is just to start digging into really what happened in the first wave and why the first wave was no, you know, great thing. This was not.
2: Well, this is an incredible thing that you're touching upon because, and we'll get into some of those ideas in the course of the interview, but, you know, even really solid people, Catholics, philosophers, theologians that really have the right, let's say, position on all these issues and really have the sense of how things have gone wrong, have bought the narrative that the first wave was great, the suffragettes, you know, two thumbs up, and then somehow with the second wave and the merging of feminism with the sexual revolution, that things went terribly awry. And your book is really, I would say, a novel in the idea that you're exposing that that's not really the truth of the matter. That's not the whole truth.
3: Yeah. No, I think that's exactly right. I think that my research just really blows that out of the water. And we realize, like, no, the problems are much earlier than that. And even the sexual revolution, you know, this wasn't an accident. This was very much planned out. And so, I think that it was just fascinating. I mean, I doing the research was just amazing. Like, I just couldn't believe what I was finding and why no one's talked about this and putting all these pieces together and really drawing from either original sources or from people who are very pro feminist or pro, you know, I wasn't pulling from critics of the people that I was researching. I was pulling from people that were very much supporters of, you know, people like Mary Wollstonecraft or Percy Shelley or Elizabeth Cady Stanton. So it was really interesting to see, you know, people who weren't intentionally being guarded. Even that, when you start piecing things together, you can really see that there's a lot of problems there.
2: Well, let's dig into that a little bit, if you're okay with that. So let's talk about Mary Wollstonecraft.

0: Wollstonecraft. I mean, she's really considered the mother of feminism, right? And and yet her ideas really were inspired by Enlightenment thinkers and the same underlying philosophy of the French Revolution. Can you just touch on that a little bit and how that
1: I think this is a great question. A lot of time, you know, I read Mary Wollstonecraft when I was in college with so many people, and, you know, people remember very little about her, but there is this sort of sense that she kicked off the women's

0: And it, you know, it's really interesting to look at her within context because, of course, you know, she did do that to a certain degree, but she also, prior to all of that, what she really was doing was focused on this, the ideas of the French Revolution. You know, there's this debate going on that she kind of interjects herself into between Edmund Burke, who is an Englishman who's looking at what's happening in the French Revolution and just thinks this is a disaster. You know, this is a bloodbath. This is, people are trying to take down all of these elements of society without realizing how much these elements of society, how important they are, whether it's, you know, certainly the church is one example, looking at healthcare and orphanages and, you know, all the things that the church is doing at that stage. And they're just utterly destroying it, both structurally, but also just physically. They're, you know, lopping off heads of priests and nuns and doing all these awful, egregious things. And so he's commenting on that. And Thomas Paine, who had been a friend of his, you know, jumped from the American Revolution to the French Revolution and just kept getting more and more radical in his ideas. And he writes this pamphlet called The Rights of Men. And so Wollstonecraft is jumping into the debate against Burke because she writes a book called The Vindication of the Rights of Man. And then she writes a second one called The Vindication of the Rights of Woman. And that's the second one about women is the one that is really focused on this kind of idea of the women's, what later would be called the women's revolution or what we know to be feminism. So she's coming from this place where she really wants to see any kind of hierarchy destroyed, whether it's the church, certainly any kind of monarchy, but she's also very down on things like military. So anything that really embodies a lot of these gifts that men have, anything that sort of smacks of patriarchy, which of course that term didn't become a negative one until later, that's what she's really focused on. And so that was kind of her major contribution, was this idea of collapsing society down into this egalitarian, you know, where men and women are sort of interchangeable. Now, she's also coming from this place where she's seeing that women have very tough lives, and she herself had a tough life. She had, you know, horrible parents. And those are not incidental to her worldview, I think, and, you know, along with most of these women. So she's trying to answer the question, how do we help women? And so that was, I think, a big one. But the problem is she's answering it in a way that I think, you know, is more, how do we help women become like men, instead of how do we help women as women? So it's these kind of fundamental things that she sort of starts with. And then the movement really moves on from there. But those are kind of the foundational blocks. And, you know, I would add, not everything about her was terrible. I think she did have some lovely ideas and concepts, but I think that the foundational ideas and just coming from this very egalitarian worldview was not, you know, an ideal one. And that's really how things got set off on the wrong foot.
1: And like you say, the plight of women at that time was real, and there needed to be a response to it. The question is, was it the right response, right? So
0: exactly.
1: And this one idea, like, really stood out to me, and it's fascinating because on the surface of it, you would say, well, no, this is not a bad thing, and yet, nevertheless, when you kind of play it out, you realize, well, this actually did separate the idea of woman from being a human being. That, in other words, there are no, like, non-male or female human beings, right? And so, like, you're a human being as a man or as a woman. And yet she tried to focus on not being a woman, but rather on a woman being a human being. Mm-hmm. So, I mean, on the surface, you could say, well, yeah, human beings have rights. Women, therefore, share the rights of every human being. But it kind of went further than that. And so maybe you can, you know, touch upon that idea.
0: No, I'd be happy to extrapolate on that. You know, it's fascinating to see because, of course, I think she was trying to use it in a way of making a distinction between a slave or an animal or something. It, you know, seems important enough at that stage. But what happens is this very curious, interesting cycle where it gets picked up over and over and again. This, a woman is a human being. And, it, you know, if you've anyone spent any time looking at 70s bumper stickers or 70s, you know, the women's movement is just full of all of these sound bites. And that's one of them. You know, feminism is the radical idea that a woman is a human being. It all goes back to this original concept that Wollstonecraft outlines, is this idea of a woman as a human. But what it does is it creates the secondary layer. Like you said, we're all made male or female. But suddenly, if you've got this sort of overarching concept of humanity, then it's much easier to break off male and female and interject, you know, what we're seeing now, this kind of gender fluidity or what have you, because the concept is human. It's not male.

0: or female. Those are sort of iterations of it that can then have other added on pieces to it.
1: There are some wonderful authors, Leela Lawler, I think of, who have basically said that, like, there can't be Catholic feminism. That when you look at what feminism is, where it comes from, there's a dichotomy between that and Catholicism. Well, what would you say about that? Do you think there is a Catholic feminism?
0: Yeah, I think this is a difficult question, but it gets easier when you start really seeing the foundations of the feminist movement. The three legs of the stool are the occult, smashing the patriarchy, and what's the third one?
1: Free love.
0: And none of those things are compatible in any way, shape, or form with the church. I mean, the church is a patriarchy, right. So you can't have that one. A cult is obvious, and, you know, free love is clearly not part of the vision that our Lord has given us and the church has given us. So that's a problem. You also have the issue of, you know, just this overriding question, how do we help women become more like men, which is also anthropologically totally distorted and really an abuse of our fertility. And this is what we've seen in the world with both birth control and the abortion issue. I think this is not known and understood right now in the culture, but I think, you know, give it 100 years and people will look back and see feminism as probably the most deadly ideology in all of human history. Our abortion numbers in the United States, we've killed 60 million babies, but worldwide, even the Guttmacher Institute, I think last year's numbers in abortion worldwide was something like 72 or 3 million. But the number of people that died in the world last year was around like 64 million. So there's roughly 10 million more abortions that happen in the world than people dying of everything else combined. And these numbers are staggering because how did that happen? You know, a mother killing her own child. You know, just think about that. These aren't soldiers. This isn't war. This is a mother killing her own child through that, you know, incredibly tender bond of mother and child. How do they break through that? Well, they get us out of the home. They tell us we have to work. They tell us our husbands are our enemy. They tell us our children are our enemy. We have to be this, you know, independent woman, and that's where our happiness is going to be coming from. So I think when, you know, you start looking at it in those terms, why on earth would you want to call yourself a feminist when you see how deadly it is? So I think that that's an important piece. Now, of course, you're going to have people that are going to want to still call themselves Catholic feminists, and, you know, I'm not going to argue with them. But what I would say is, define your terms, like make sure absolutely that you are very explicit about what you mean by feminism, because if it's any of these core values of the feminist movement, then you're in big trouble as a Catholic. And that's, I think, one of the most challenging pieces when I look around at the landscape in the church right now, is that a lot of people use the term. They have no idea what they mean by it. They couldn't define it if they wanted to. And I think that they need to be called to account for that and say, this is exactly what we mean and doesn't have anything to do with this. And if they can do that, then obviously I won't quibble with it. But in the meantime, it's creating and sowing all kinds of confusion among women because they don't know how to operate within the church and they don't know how to operate as women. They don't understand the family. You know, you can see just this incredible confusion that's going on in the church today because of this conflating of these ideas.
1: Right. This is fantastic. Dr. Gress, thanks so much for being with us. Thank you for your incredible work. It's really very, very important. And it is shining a light and it is building something for sure. So thank you for all that you're doing and God bless you and your family and your work. And hopefully we'll be with you again in the not too distant future with your 11th, 12th, and 13th book.
0: Oh, goodness. Thanks so much for having me.
1: All right. God bless. Bye-bye.
0: You too.
2: Hey, I'm Jack Garnow, A Ray of Hope's Director of Audio and Music Production. And we're very excited to share with you live performance footage of our song, Fall on Me, our second most streamed song on Spotify. The song was written by our lead vocalist, Brienne, as a prayer to the Holy Spirit of Jesus to fall on her entire being, enveloping her soul in the love of God. So, we recorded this performance live at Alpha Wave Studios in Whippany, New Jersey, capturing some wonderful vocal and production nuances that weren't in the studio version. I think these subtleties really enhance the sentiment of the song, And so here's the live music video. Check it out.

When we were writing this song, I had such a beautiful family moment. My grandmother was on hospice, and we were at my home in Jersey, and we got to sing this part, this whole song over her, actually, my whole family, coming together through the power of the Holy Spirit. And the bridge, we sang it over her.

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It's me, Alanis, back to play Who's That Saint. Before we begin, if you are watching on a desktop or phone, we want you guys to participate. So get ready to speedily type in those answers and those guesses of yours. But if you're

0: you're watching on Apple TV or Roku, you know the drill. Just shout those answers and it totally counts. But let's jump straight into the game, shall we? So we want to put your saint knowledge to the test by giving you three clues on one saint for you to guess before the big reveal. Are you guys ready? Sweet. Let's begin with clue number one. So this saint was never properly canonized or beatified since he was born before the practice came to be, but the church does in fact recognize his sainthood. In fact, every year on his feast day, we celebrate with a special blessing at Mass. I'll share more about that once you figure out who he is. But who's that saint, guys? Go ahead and use that chat. Let us know your guesses. We're going to move on to clue number two. So this saint was a bishop and a doctor, not a doctor of the church, but, you know, a worldly doctor, which is still quite admirable. And allegedly, one of his patients had a fishbone lodged into their throat. And the saint saved their life, which is pretty neat. So who is that saint? We're going to move on to clue number three. Final clue, guys. So legend has it that he was in prison for his beliefs, but a woman brought two candles to him to illuminate his cell. And that is why the saint is usually depicted holding two candlesticks in his images. Big clue there for you guys. So go ahead, start thinking about it, start using the chat, comment your guesses. And if you guessed Saint Blaise, you are correct. So not much is known about Saint Blaise, but he is quite well known in the church due to the many miracles that have been attributed to his intercession. As I mentioned, every February 3rd, which is his feast day, the church has a special throat blessing held after Mass. So that entails the holding of two candlesticks on the throat and a prayer for the saint's intercession. Saint Blaise is the patron saint of animals, wool trading, and throat illnesses. So Saint Blaise, pray for us.
1: Saint Blaise was a bishop and a doctor. He would help patients who were suffering from objects stuck in their throat. Saint Blaise was known as a physician of souls, and people turned to him for healing miracles. In 316 AD, he was arrested by the governor for being a Christian, and it was believed that on their way to the jail, a woman set her only son, who was choking to death on a fishbone, at the feet of Saint Blaise. He cured the child, and although the governor was amazed by what happened, he could not get Saint Blaise to renounce his faith. Therefore, he was beaten to death and eventually beheaded. He is the patron saint of throat illnesses and animals. If you get to Mass today, there will be a special blessing of the throats in honor of the saint. Saint Blaise, pray for us.
0: Awesome, friends. Well, as you may know, I am the content coordinator here at A Ray of Hope, and I'm so excited to share that we have a lot of incredible things in store these next few weeks. We have giveaways, collabs with guests, and of course, more Rise Up Live shows, and we want to be a source of inspiration for each of you guys, and we look forward to having you become a part of the AOH fam on social media. 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

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All right, AOH Music. Ryan, back to you

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1: Thank you, Jack. We've got some awesome merch at our Even More Awesome merch store. Click the link in the comments section of this event to be taken to our store where you can rock this Rise Up Live sweatshirt. Look at that. Imagine rising up with this. You wouldn't be able to stop. You wouldn't know how to stop rising up. It's wild. We also have shirts, hats, journals, rosary beads. You want it? We got it. But why don't we check out a video of what we've got in store at our store?

We had a great time putting this together for you. We hope you enjoyed it. Please tell your family. Please tell your friends. Thank you to our guests. Thank you to the Array of Hope team and benefactors. And thank you for joining us. Good night.

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0: Oh, cool. You mind if I take a look? It's beautiful.
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0: Welcome to Encounter. I'm Monsignor Jim Vlorn, along with Bishop John Barris, the Bishop of the Diocese of Rockville Center. St. Augustine said the parables are outward forms of words, but within them lies a hidden meaning, the mystery of the kingdom of heaven. And to understand them requires not only the ear, but the heart. And today we're continuing our discussion on the parables with Dr. Mary Healy, who's an author, speaker, and Catholic biblical scholar. Thanks for coming back to be with us for a second show, Dr. Healy. We're glad you're here.
1: You're most welcome. Great to be with you.
0: So we thought in this show we would go through some of the parables, which we kind of lightly jumped through in the last show, but to kind of dig down a little bit further. So we wanted to start today with perhaps, you know, arguably against the prodigal son, maybe number one or number two, the parable of the Good Samaritan. I think very well known and beloved by, you know, believers across the world forever. So maybe we could start with that, the context of this parable.
1: Sure. Yes, I think we have to say St. Luke has given us the greatest parables of all time. My favorite is the prodigal son, but the Good Samaritan is a close second. And so in this parable of the Good Samaritan, Jesus paints a scenario that is very familiar to his listeners. The road from Jerusalem down to Jericho was known as a dangerous road where there could be bands of thieves that would accost people and rob them. And so this guy is traveling that road alone, probably not a wise thing to do. And sure enough, he gets assaulted, robbed, wounded, and left for dead. And then passersby come by, a priest, a Levite. So they are the religious professionals, so to speak. You could say a bishop and a deacon, or a priest and a deacon come by and cross to the other side of the road. And we can initially think, oh, how horrible, how gravely immoral and lacking in basic human compassion. But if we think about it, there are ways that we ourselves do that. It might not be quite as close to our eyes as 20 feet away on a road or path, and yet how often do we see a person in need and avert our eyes and cross to the other side of the street, look the other way, say it's not my problem? And scholars have debated about why, in particular, the priest and Levite may have avoided helping this man. Perhaps they had to maintain ritual purity because it wasn't true of Levites, but priests were not allowed to touch a corpse unless it was their nearest kin. Maybe they thought the guy had died. On the other hand, they're going from Jerusalem to Jericho. So they're going away from the temple. That means they've completed their temple service. So ritual purity is mostly significant in preparation for their temple service. But the main point is that they do not consider it a priority to help this desperately needy person who is right in front of them. And then along comes a Samaritan. To the Jewish people, a hated outsider, a reprobate, someone belonging to a people with whom they were at enmity,

0: The Samaritans were known as essentially heretics, theologically heretical. They were basically a mixed people, the remnant of the 10 northern tribes of Israel mingled with pagan people. And so they were hated outsiders. And yet, the shock element in this parable is that it's the Samaritan who actually notices and goes over and helps a wounded Jew, supposedly an enemy, who tenderly bathes his wounds, puts him on his own animal, brings him to an inn, even pays the innkeeper to take care of him, who shows a basic humanity to this person. And so Jesus intends to shock his listeners, as he so often does. Here's the person you would least expect, the person you think of as a reprobate, who turns out to be the neighbor. And so what he told the parable in response to a scribe who said, well, who's my neighbor? In other words, who do I have to love? Where's the boundary? Like, how far do I have to go and still obey the law of God? What are the limits? Because I want to stay within the limits, but I don't want to have to go any further. And Jesus completely turns it around. No limits. The question isn't who is your neighbor? Who do you have to love? It's who are you going to be neighbor to? And there's no limit to that.
1: Bishop, I know
0: the person furthest from you.
1: Sorry to interrupt you. Pope Benedict, I'm thinking too, in Jesus of Nazareth, had a lot to say about this parable, right?
2: Yes. What I love, Dr. Healy and Monsignor, is just in Jesus of Nazareth, we have Pope Benedict's commentary. Then in the second chapter of Pope Francis's Fratelli Tutti, there is a beautiful analysis of the parable of the Good Samaritans. They're very complementary analyses. What are the great phrases of Pope Francis in the second chapter of Fratelli Tutti? He says that each day you and I have to decide whether we will be Good Samaritans or pass by. And Pope Francis also talks about each one of us is every one of the three characters. At times, we're the wounded person on the side of the road. At times, we are the Good Samaritan who authentically, serves the wounded person on the side of the road. At times, we're the blind people who are bystanders who walk by pretending to be blind and become blinder as a result of walking by. But there's so much richness in all these three characters, and I do love Pope Francis's beautiful challenge to us. You know, every day, every moment, we have to make this decision.
0: Yes, it is a beautiful meditation on the parable. And he brings it back to that question way back in chapter 4 of Genesis that Cain asked when God confronted him over the murder of his brother. Am I my brother's keeper? It's the dismissive human attitude. Look, I'm not a keeper of sheep. I don't have to have my eyes on my brother at every moment. And of course, God's answer is, yes, you are. You are your brother's keeper. Every other member of the human race. And of course, what that means concretely varies according to your circumstances and proximity and time. But nobody can ignore the duty to be a keeper, to have one's heart moved by the need, the woundedness of those that the Lord places before us. We have to stop for the one, you know? I'm doing my thing, the priest or the Levite might say, the passerby might say, no, I have an appointment. I have somewhere to go, places to go, people to see, things to do. Stop for the one whom the Lord puts in front of you. It's in fact, as Jesus says in another parable of the sheep and the goats, I was a stranger and you cared for me, or I was a stranger and you didn't welcome me, you didn't care for me. So that man wounded, lying in the road, is Jesus in a real sense in every case. And how we are going to respond to that person is a measure of how we respond to Jesus.
2: Dr. Healy, just Pope Benedict XVI in Verbum Domini talks about how

0: The lives and writings of the saints are an important dimension of commentary on the sacred scriptures. Certainly that is true of the parables. Recently, Pope Leo XIV canonized St. Pier Giorgio Frassati of Turin. And he turns, in a certain sense, the parable of the rich young man on its head. He came from a very wealthy, prestigious family, a power couple. His father was an Italian senator and eventually the Italian ambassador to Germany. His mother was a force to be reckoned in the Italian cultural and art world. They were very wealthy. And in that parable, you know, a rich young man, very virtuous, comes up to our Lord and says, "What must I do to inherit eternal life?" He has kept the commandments, and eventually the Lord says to him, "Sell everything you have and follow me." And he walks away sadly. I always like to think that there, all of us have a tendency to delay on a response. I like to think there might have been an epilogue a month later, a year later. He might have thought better of it. But St. Pier Giorgio Frassati was almost, he turns that parable on its head because as a rich, wealthy man, the son of an Italian-European power couple, it's almost as if we would be canonizing JFK Jr. He said yes to the Lord as a rich young man and turns the parable on its head. And also, this whole parable of the Good Samaritan, he connects a love for living the Mass and Eucharistic adoration with his love for the poor and the spiritual and corporal works of mercy. As at his funeral procession through the boulevards of Turin, they were lined with the poor people, the blind and the lame of Turin, who not only had received assistance, whether it was food or shelter or clothes from Pier Giorgio Frassati, but I think each one of them will probably felt that they themselves were Pier Giorgio's best friend. You know, so it was spiritual and corporal works of mercy, but in this beautiful culture of encounter and friendship. So, you know, the lives of saints are such a beautiful commentary on the scriptures in general, but they bring and breathe life in these beautiful parables of our Lord.
1: What a beautiful example. I love that. St. Pier Giorgio redeemed the rich young man. He made the opposite decision. That's really wonderful. And you're absolutely right. The saints are the best biblical scholars because you could know everything about the ancient language, the grammar, the vocabulary, the historical cultural context, the socioeconomic context, on and on and on, and yet not understand the Word of God. The saints understood the Word of God because they lived it. They breathed it. They embodied it. That's the authentic biblical scholarship. That's what we should all aspire to.
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9: Mary's Meals is a simple, practical work of love carried out in the name of Mary, the Mother of Jesus. 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And yet millions today are hungry, waiting for that possibility to eat and to go to school. Please join us in this movement.

0: Welcome back to Encounter. Well, Dr. Healy, I have to say I agree with you. The parable of the prodigal son is certainly my favorite by far. Bishop, is it a favorite of yours?
1: It sure is.
0: Yeah.
1: All three characters. I love to say whenever I preach about it, we could call this the parable of the prodigal son, the parable of the merciful father, or the parable of the resentful older brother. They're all key characters. And each, there's a part of each of them in all of us.
0: It's a homiletic buffet. I just love it. So can you give us a little background and help us to better understand this beautiful parable?
2: Sure. Like Bishop said, it really is a parable about a father and about two sons who each have very different temperaments and act very differently. And you could even call it the parable of the prodigal father, because the word prodigal means extravagant, wasteful.
1: Oh, yeah. That's good.
2: And of course, the son is wasteful with his inheritance, the younger son. But by the end of the parable, you realize the father is wasteful, extravagant with his generosity, with his love, with his mercy toward his sons. And so you have the younger son who asks for his inheritance before dad has even approached his old age, basically a way of saying, Dad, I don't care if you live or die. I just want my inheritance. The father gives him the inheritance, splits the estate in two, gives half of it to the younger son. He takes off. He wastes it on dissolute living. And so that's an image of those

who walk away from the Lord and who don't realize the value of what they've been given. And so he's living it up and partying and supposedly having all kinds of fun. And eventually he's spent it all. And where does he end up? In a pigsty, feeding pigs, even envying the pigs, the disgusting garbage they're being fed. So no worse humiliation and degradation possible for a Jewish boy, feeding these unclean animals and even envying what they eat. So it's an image of where sin leads us. When we abandon our Heavenly Father who loves us so much and wants all that is good for us, we end up in the pigsty. But what happens in the pigsty? He comes to himself. And that's a beautiful way of expressing repentance. Repentance is to come back to yourself, to realize reality, truth. What have I done? Why am I living here in this filth? Even the hired hands on my father's estate are eating better fed than I am. And so he makes the good decision to go home. And it's interesting because his repentance is not a perfect repentance. He's not saying, oh, how I've grieved my dad. No, he's just saying, I'm hungry and I know where I can get food on dad's estate. And how often people who are turning back to God slowly, hesitatingly, are in a position like that. They don't yet see the full picture, but they're moving in the right direction. So he starts making his way home. And then really the high point of the parable is while he was yet far off, the father sees him. So that tells us how has the father been spending his days on the road, looking down the road with longing. Maybe today is the day I'll see my son. And if you know the cultural context, you know that in that culture, it would have been considered an egregious insult to the family to do what that younger son had done. And the expected reaction would be, at best, public shaming and exclusion from the family, or possibly even an honor killing of such a reprobate member of the family. But what does this father do? He picks up his robes and he runs. Now, distinguished landowners did not run in public. Patriarchs of families, no, slaves would run. But for the patriarch of the family, it would be considered beneath his dignity. But this father doesn't care what people think. He runs down the road to embrace his son. He doesn't say, well, let's see, wait till he gets here and see what he has to say for himself. No, he gets to his son, embraces him. Literally, he fell upon his neck. It's expressing powerful emotion. He embraced him, kissed him, and the son begins this rehearsed speech. Dad, I've sinned against heaven and you, not worthy to be called yours. The father kind of interrupts all that. He says, forget all that. Forget all that. He calls the servant, run, bring him the best robe, put it on him. And the clothing in scripture signifies righteousness. This guy is restored in righteousness in his position in the family. Put a ring on his finger. The ring would be the ring of the family insignia. Full restoration to his place of honor and authority as a son in the family. Shoes on his feet. He's not going to be a slave. No son of mine will be a slave who goes barefoot. My son will be shod, clothed with a ring on his finger. And then he throws a feast. And anytime we see a feast in scripture, we're meant to think of the feast, the Eucharist, and eventually the great banquet in heaven. And so what is that telling us about what the Eucharist is meant to be? The celebration of the homecoming of lost sons and daughters who have come home from the Father, to the Father. And there's music and dancing. There's this exuberant joy
at the homecoming of the lost.

0: That's what the church is meant to look like. So that's the first half of the parable, and it's beautiful and profound. And then we have the second half, which is also very interesting. The older brother, the faithful one, the obedient one, the people in the pews. The guy who's been working hard for dad, never disobeyed his command. He's out in the fields, still doing his daily work on the farm. He hears about what's going on, and he is furious. How dare he? This loser of a younger brother took his half of the inheritance, took off, insulted the family, wasted it all, and now he's coming back without having paid for his sins, and dad throws a party for him, which, by the way, is now eating into my half of the inheritance.
1: So we
0: can maybe identify with that older son and his self-righteous resentment. And he actually refuses to go inside and join the party, which means that now he too has insulted the father. That would be considered a family insult as well. And we see the response of the father to this son. He went out to him in the field. So we see the father extends himself for the rebellious younger son and for the self-righteous older son. He extends himself, and he went out to plead with him. And this older son actually starts to berate his father. Dad, I've worked hard for you every day, never disobeyed your command, never left, been faithful, but you never even gave me a kid goat to celebrate with my friends. You're so mean. You're so selfish. He's basically accusing his father. And his father responds with gentleness and love. My son, you are always with me, and everything I have is yours. As Christians, we're supposed to hear that. Everything I have is yours. So it really, the key to the saga of the older brother is, why did he have such resentment in his heart? Why did he not even get a kid goat to celebrate with his friends? Because he didn't realize that everything on the estate was already his to use and enjoy. The son of a wealthy landowner, he was living beneath the poverty line. He was living like a slave. In fact, when he says, Father, I have served you all these years, never disobeyed your command, that word could be translated, I have slaved for you. I've slaved for you. So if you think about his identity, how does that older son see his own identity? As a slave. He's living as a slave. How did the younger son see his identity? As an orphan. Somebody who didn't know the father. And so that parable can lead us to ask, what's my identity? Am I living my life as an orphan? Somebody who doesn't know who they are. Somebody who doesn't realize the affection of the father, their place in the family, their authority in the family, the wealth that they have, the riches that they have, and who takes off because they feel alienated. They don't know the father. Or am I like a slave? Still here, at least physically, outwardly faithful, obedient, hardworking, and yet with the bitterness building up in my heart, resentment toward others for what they've been given, maybe jealousy, comparison with others. How do I see myself then? I'm living like a slave. So it's a parable that can lead us to a deep self-evaluation. A friend of mine, Neil Lozano, wrote a book called The Older Brother Returns, and he shares about how earlier in his life, he was that younger brother who took off, you know, rebellious. And then he had a conversion, came home to the father. And after many years, he was deeply convicted at one point, realizing, I've become the older brother. Judgmental, you know, full of rivalry and resentment. And so he had a kind of second conversion where he took on the heart of the father toward his other brothers.

0: and sisters. That's what the Lord wants for us.
1: It's incredible. This has been insightful, spiritual, educational, just all big combination here for us, Dr. Healy. We're very grateful that you joined us today. Is there a website where people can keep up with where you'll be and what's going on? I think those seminarians are quite lucky to have you giving them some instruction, that's for sure.
0: Yes, drmaryhealy.com, drmaryhealy.com.

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We thank you for joining our discussion. For more information on Dr. Healy or the parables, you can visit the Encounter tab on our website, cfntv.org. God bless everybody. We'll see you next time.

In the name of the Father, and of the Son, and of the Holy Spirit, amen. Come, O Holy Spirit, fill the hearts of your faithful, and kindle in them the fire of your love. Send forth your Spirit, and they shall be created, and you shall renew the face of the earth. Let us pray. O God, who did instruct the hearts of the faithful by the light of the Holy Spirit, grant us in the same Spirit to be truly wise and ever rejoice in His consolation through Jesus Christ our Lord. Amen. O Mary, conceived without sin, pray for us who have recourse to you. O Mary, conceived without sin, pray for us who have recourse to you. O Mary, conceived without sin, pray for us who have recourse to you. O Lord Jesus Christ, who have vouchsafed to glorify by numberless miracles the Blessed Virgin Mary, immaculate from the first moment of her conception, grant that all who devoutly implore her protection on earth may eternally enjoy your presence in heaven, who with the Father and the Holy Spirit live and reign, God, forever and ever. Amen. O Lord Jesus Christ, who for the accomplishment of your greatest works have chosen the weak things of the world, that no flesh may glory in your sight, and who for a better and more widely diffused belief in the Immaculate Conception of your Mother, have wished that the miraculous medal be manifested to St. Catherine Labouré, grant, we beseech you, that filled with like humility, we may glorify this mystery by word and work. Amen. Remember, O most compassionate Virgin Mary, that never was it known that anyone who fled to your protection, implored your assistance, or sought your intercession was left unaided. Inspired with this confidence, we fly unto you, O Virgin of Virgins, our Mother. To you we come. Before you we kneel, sinful and sorrowful. O Mother of the Word incarnate, despise not our petitions, but in your clemency, hear and answer them. Amen. O Immaculate Virgin Mary, Mother of our Lord Jesus and our Mother, penetrated with the most lively confidence in your all-powerful and never-failing intercession, manifested so often through the miraculous medal, we, your loving and trustful children, implore you to obtain for us the graces and favors we ask during this novena, if they be beneficial to our immortal souls and the souls for whom we pray.

You know, O Mary, how often our souls have been the sanctuary of your Son who hates iniquity. Obtain for us then a deep hatred of sin and that purity of heart which will attach us to God alone, so that our every thought, word, and deed may tend to his greater glory. Obtain for us also a spirit of prayer and self-denial, that we may recover by penance what we have lost by sin, and at length attain to that blessed abode where you are the Queen of angels and of men. Amen. O Virgin Mother of God, Mary Immaculate, we dedicate and consecrate ourselves to you under the title of Our Lady of the Miraculous Medal. May this medal be for each one of us a sure sign of your affection for us and a constant reminder of your duties toward you. Ever while wearing it, may we be blessed by your loving protection and preserved in the grace of your Son. O most powerful Virgin, Mother of our Savior, keep us close to you every moment of our lives. Obtain for us, your children, the grace of a happy death,

that in union with you, we may enjoy the bliss of heaven forever. Amen. O Mary, conceived without sin, pray for us who have recourse to you. O Mary, conceived without sin, pray for us who have recourse to you. O Mary, conceived without sin, pray for us who have recourse to you. And may Almighty God bless you, the Father, the Son, and the Holy Spirit. Amen.

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1: Hi, everybody. I'm Monsignor Joseph Lamorte, the Vicar General of the Archdiocese of New York, and you're watching the Catholic Faith Network.
2: My name is Father Burke Masters, and I'm the Director of Adult Formation for the Diocese of Joliet. And how can we become a leader for our domestic church? First of all, what is the domestic church? So we believe that, you know, we have our churches, our parish structures around the world, but the very building blocks of our culture, of our society, and of our church is the domestic church. It's the family. We believe that when we have a family that is focused in prayer, scripture, and the sacraments, that you're the building blocks of our church and society. And I believe that to develop divine intimacy, which is that intimate relationship with God, the three cores are prayer, scripture, and the sacraments. So during this time of crisis, when you can't go to church, it's a time to look inward and to say, okay, what is my role as a leader of the family? What can I do that I used to rely on the church to provide? And so we can definitely pray as a family. We can definitely spend time in scripture, maybe dust off that Bible that maybe was sitting there for a long time. And we can participate in the virtual masses that the church offers. Very seldom do we find great disciples coming just out of the blue. And so you as mom and dad, spending time in prayer and scripture with your family can not only make disciples of your children, but they then can go on and make disciples generations from now. You know, sometimes we can just kind of relinquish our role and say, well, the church is here to, you know, pastor my family. But during this time when we can't go to our church physically, this is a time for we as men to stand up and take our role in the family as leaders in the faith. And so what does that mean? What does that look like? I think it's saying, okay, we're gonna definitely watch Mass virtually as a family. We're gonna pray, you know, during the day. And, you know, sometimes we men aren't comfortable praying, you know, off the cuff. So start praying the Our Father, the Hail Mary, maybe share the rosary among your family. And then little by little, I would encourage you to start leading prayer that's from the heart. When I've witnessed husbands and fathers praying with their family from the heart, and then seeing how the children imitate what dad does, I thought, wow, the power of a father. And to know that when we're baptized as priests, prophets, and kings. And so what is a priest? A priest is one who offers sacrifice. Yes, we have the ministerial priesthood, which I'm a ministerial priest, but every person baptized is one who's meant to offer sacrifice for his or her family. We're prophets, we're meant to speak the truth. And so our children more than ever need to hear the truth from our fathers out there. And then we're kings. What kings gather people into their kingdom. And so as fathers, one of the best things that we can do is to gather our family into the kingdom of God by shepherding them, helping them to know Jesus Christ, by leading them in prayer and helping them develop a relationship that will last long beyond our lifetime here. You know, as somebody who loves baseball, I see little 2 and 3 year old kids with, you know, Cubs jerseys and hats on. And, you know, I'll say, how did they learn to be Cub fans? And of course, it's usually dad because dad's, you know, a big Cub fan. I said, do those kids know Christ? Are you teaching your children about Jesus as much as you're teaching him about the Cubs? And so I really want to

encourage fathers to take their role as leaders of their domestic church and helping their kids come to know Christ. It'll be the greatest legacy that they can give their family.

Friends, welcome to our very special time of walking together with Mary. Walking together with Mary with the words of her wisdom and with the deeds of her wisdom. Walking together with Mary in her wisdom, things that she said and she have done that was recorded for us on the pages of Holy Gospels, friends, I think that are truly great direction signs and wonderful light, a morning starlight leading us to the wisdom of heart, which is, as you know, the gift of the Holy Spirit, of which Mary was very full of. Once again, as we continue our time of reflection, let's take a look at the pages of the Holy Bible. This passage is from the Acts of the Apostles, which also mention Mary, not surprisingly, but in a very beautiful and very important context in the life of the church, in the life of all disciples of Christ. This passage is about the life of first community, Christian community in Jerusalem. When they entered the city, they went to upper room where they were standing. Peter and John and James and Andrew, Philip and Thomas, Bartholomew and Matthew, James, son of Alphaeus, Simon the Zealot, and Judas, son of James. They were all devoted themselves with one accord to a prayer, together with some women, and Mary, the mother of Jesus, was there together with his brothers. The Mary, the mother of Jesus, was there. Friends, the passage we just heard was already about the life of the first community of believers in Christ, first Christian community in Jerusalem. And don't you find this absolutely amazing that we hear about them being completely devoted to a life of prayer? To a life of prayer. We are talking about the same disciples who did not have energy to stay with Jesus in prayer for an hour, for some period of time. How many times we hear on the pages of the Holy Gospel that Jesus invited John, James, and Peter to pray together with him to have this hour of watch. And you know what happened? Exactly when they were invited to spend this time with Jesus, praying was not their forte. Praying was not their thing. They always fall asleep. And now we hear about the first community, the same followers of Christ, the same disciples, giving their lives for the life of prayer, almost praying day and night. You know, I find this absolutely amazing, and please find me another school of prayer that will make us, or some people who do not know how to pray and who do not enjoy the time,

of prayer, all of a sudden, just only a few weeks later, praying day and night, devoting themselves to a life of prayer. They didn't have enough hours of the day in desire to be in the presence of the Lord in prayer. Wow, what a transformation. You can say that, yes, this transformation happened because not only the suffering, the death, but also resurrection of Jesus, and then later his ascension. But to me, it is very, very important fact, once again, proving the wisdom of Mary. She was there with them. She was there with them. She was there with them when they devoted themselves to a prayer. She was also with them when the Holy Spirit came upon them. I have the really inclination to believe that the disciples became so hungry of prayer, so hungry of this new realism, so hungry of this new reality of the presence of Christ in the life of the world and also in their lives, because of Mary, because of the school of Mary, because of her wisdom, because of her discipleship. That's how important for us is to find the ways to be always in the company of Mary. And as we heard the last time, how important it is for all of us to invite Mary into our homes, the homes of our hearts, the homes of our lives, the homes of our souls, because her presence is truly life-saving, life-giving. Because of her presence, because of her words and wonderful experience that I'm sure that she shared all together with them, the disciples became ready. Ready and open to receive the gift of the Holy Spirit, which was, as you know, the beginning of the life of the church. What an incredible wisdom of Mary that truly already back then established a reality in which you and I are participating now, living all together as a community of the church. Mary is then a mother of the church, the disciple of Jesus and mother of the church. But just for one moment, my friends, let me just take you back once again to the time of crucifixion of Jesus. When looking at his mother, he said, well, this is your son. And looking at the disciple, he said, this is your mother. We know that John took Mary into his home, but I think we should be always not really puzzled, but continue to contemplate what Jesus meant by saying to his own mother, this is your son, this is your son. Well, yes, we can say that motherhood of Mary was so very flexible that not only she was the mother of Jesus, but in her heart was also a room for his friends and for his disciples. But perhaps there is also a deeper meaning, of course, in the wisdom of the words of Jesus, but also in the wisdom of Mary being who she was and who she is, the mother of the church. What would be the wisdom? You know, sometimes someone subjectively said, if you don't know what's going on in the scripture, it has to be something to do with love. Love is the key. Life is the code to understand the scriptures. Mother is always a mother, giving us birth. In relationships, those intimate ones, the son is always the son of the mother. It does not really matter where a son is at this particular moment in life, he is always a son to his mother. He's among the living or already in heaven. He's enjoying a very successful life or perhaps somewhere a miserable life, maybe even somewhere in jail. Son is always a son. And the same way, mother is always a mother. And look what kind of really great, profound words Jesus have shared with us, saying to his mother, this is your son. This is to me truly the essence of his teaching. This is the essence and the reason of his coming into this world. In the coming of Christ to this world,
Jesus

0: took the possession of humanity. He entered our human race. By the fact of our baptism, from the moment of baptism, Christ is also in the possession of our lives. In our baptism, he takes our lives and makes our lives his own. This is why when we suffer, it is Christ who suffers in us. When we live and breathe our lives, it is Christ who is continuing taking our human life and making our flesh as his own. This is the beautiful mystery of the incarnation, the beautiful mystery of Christ's presence in our lives. My friends, so look how beautifully in this light of theological reflection and our theological and spiritual knowledge sound the words of Jesus. Mother, Mom, I am always going to be a son. But now this is your son, because from this moment on, from the moment of my death and resurrection, I am going to take my dwelling place in my disciples. I am going to take my dwelling place in the hearts and lives of my followers. That's exactly when we should really start thinking and understanding the reality of the church in completely different and a beautiful life. For Mary, it was just simply a confirmation. Being his disciples, being his listener, being the mother, you know, I want to call this a mother of the Lectio Divina, not only listening to the words of Christ, but always meditating on them like she always did meditate the word of God. She made the word of God a moment of her intimate prayer, a moment of making her decisions, including fiat. And this way, Mary, by having a life of contemplation, just simply became a living source of the word of God in her own and personal physical life. Incredible wisdom of Mary. Friends, that is for us a wonderful pathway to the glory of heaven, to the glory of eternal life. This is why Mary's life was taken fully with her soul and humanity, soul and flesh, into the glory of heaven. This is precisely what we are striving for. This is precisely our journey. This is precisely the fulfillment of everything who we are and what we're supposed to do. Therefore, we always continue to walk together with Mary, contemplating her wisdom, taking her example, but with our prayers, always grabbing her hand, being close to her, and being together with her, walk and journey together to the joys of God's kingdom, happiness and life forever. So let's continue to do so as we pray. Hail Mary, full of grace, the Lord is with you. Blessed are you among women, and blessed the fruit of your womb, Jesus. Holy Mary, Mother of God, pray for us sinners, now and in the hour of our death. Amen.
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0: In Bethany, the feast of Martha, Mary, and Lazarus, the friends of Jesus, was celebrated. Their house, upon which the church was built, welcomed friars, sisters, and faithful for the occasion. At Mount Tabor, a new campaign of archaeological excavations is underway to bring to light caves in which monks lived and prayed several centuries ago. Experts from the Italian university La Sapienza train Palestinian staff at the Osama Hamdan Cultural Center on the most recent techniques of conservation and restoration of heritage. The Mariapolis, the annual meeting of the Focolare movement, took place on July the 10th at the Talita Kumi School, which this year chose the slogan, "Our closeness to God, our closeness to the other." In Jerusalem as well, with a mass at the same time, the beatification in Lebanon of the Maronite patriarch Elias Hoyek was celebrated. In Bethany, the place where Martha, Mary, and Lazarus resided, the Christian community gathered to celebrate the Feast of the Friends of Jesus. The local community welcomed friars and faithful into the house of friendship, hospitality, and welcome. We live here and we receive the pilgrims who come. Not every day, because there is often traffic and it is difficult to arrive. Also, because of the war, fewer pilgrims come, but when they arrive, we always welcome them gladly. The house is the house of friendship, because Martha, Mary, and their brother lived here, and so we are here to invite the whole world to come and visit.
1: Noi siamo qua per invitare tutto il mondo di venire a visitare.
0: Bethany is one of the holy places entrusted to the custody. Here, where Jesus often came to meet his friends, prayer keeps alive the memory of his presence. The Holy Mass was presided over by Brother Ulisse Zarza, Vicar of the Custody of the Holy Land, who in his homily recalled the value of listening in the Christian life. In a society like ours, full of noise, of activity and of urgencies, Mary reminds us that the first duty of the Christian is not to do, but to listen to the Lord, to place ourselves in his school. Brother Ulisse's invitation in Bethany finds concrete expression in the daily life of those who live and work alongside the local community.
2: Martha, Mary, and Lazarus devoted themselves to welcome. And for us too, living out welcome, service, and listening is very important. I, for example, visit the Christians here. We do not only welcome, but we go to their homes. We bring communion and the Word of God. With the whole situation that is being lived here, people need to talk, and this too for us is part of friendship, the friendship that Martha, Mary, and Lazarus lived with Jesus.
0: After the liturgy, friars and faithful made their way to the tomb of Lazarus for the reading of the gospel that recounts his resurrection, and then to the place of the Ascension and to the church of the Paternoster, where the prayer was recited in the place where, according to tradition, Jesus taught it to the disciples. A day of prayer and pilgrimage, which united the liturgical celebration and the visit to some of the places sanctified by the presence of Jesus. On Mount Tabor, place of the Transfiguration, the custody of the Holy Land has been present for about 800 years at the service of the holy places and of the communities that live and pray in this land.
3: Siamo arrivati qua non soltanto

0: We have come here not only for the stones that identify the place, but for the grace of the holy places. These stones where Jesus passed also invite us to accompany, assist and support the living stones, that is the local people. The Franciscan presence on Mount Tabor has strengthened over time with the construction of the current shrine. The place is home to a stable community of friars and is also the seat of the Aspirancy House of the Custody of the Holy Land.
1: Nel 1924, dopo gli scavi profondi che si sono fatti in questa proprietà,
0: in 1924, after the deep excavations that were carried out on this property, following the architecture drawn up by Antonio Barluzzi, this marvelous basilica, part of the shrine, was built. On this property, in addition to the stable community, we also have a house of formation, which is the first encounter that young men have with the custody of the Holy Land and through the custody with the Franciscan Order, when they feel that call, the call that God is addressing to them.
1: E attraverso la custodia all'ordine francescano, quando sentono quella chiamata, percepiscono quella chiamata che Dio sta facendo.
0: Making this place even more alive is also a new campaign of archaeological excavations. The research conducted by the archaeologist Father Gianantonio Urbani is offering new elements to reconstruct the history of Mount Tabor through caves dug behind the basilica. The site area is interesting because it is a small hill that Antonio Barluzzi himself, during the construction of the basilica, had already investigated, leaving us a drawing. From here we started. The cave has always existed on Mount Tabor and has been adapted or readapted according to the uses of the people who lived there. One realizes that there are spaces for daily life and spaces for liturgical life, for example for prayer, since there were caves inhabited by monks. The structures brought to light do not only tell of the organization of monastic life on Mount Tabor. Each space contributes to reconstructing the history of the Christian presence in this holy place.
2: Su questa area c'è una parte appunto delle grotte che racconta ancora.
0: In this area there is a part of the caves that still tells how life was structured, or how the life of Christians was structured, and how dear it was to Christians to come to a place like this. It is clear, therefore, that even places which remain hidden from the sight, even of many eyes, of many gazes, are in reality important. Even that smaller part, which perhaps must be defended, hidden, protected, tells of something of a much deeper communion. It is Christianity. As St. Paul writes, the body is one and has many members. Thus the excavations at Mount Tabor remind us that every element, even the smallest, contributes to safeguarding history, archaeology and faith. As part of the academic and cultural cooperation between Palestinian and Italian institutions, the Osama Hamdan Cultural Center is hosting a training course supervised by experts from the La Sapienza University in Rome, aimed at developing local skills in the field of cultural heritage conservation. This course is divided into several sections, one dedicated to the restoration of the paper archive and one dedicated to the study of archaeological finds, ceramics and stone, and to the documentation of the archaeological elements. The course began on July the 3rd and concludes on the 22nd of the same month, and it focuses on providing the participants with both theoretical and practical knowledge.
3: This is the second of three training courses within a program focused on the preliminary conservation of archaeological materials and on basic diagnostic techniques. We teach the participants how to carry out sampling on site and what is important to consider during fieldwork. For us, every material has its importance, but of course there are also logistical considerations to take into account. Sometimes the timing or the working conditions are not ideal. so it is important to know how to select the samples, take them, and preserve them correctly, so as to be able to continue the studies in the future or to send them to external

0: laboratories for analysis, should it not be possible to carry it out here?
1: La Sapienza University boasts vast experience in the field of archaeology, which has allowed it, among other things, to carry out restoration works at the Basilica of the Holy Sepulchre. This is an opportunity for us to gain experience from them and develop our skills. We have acquired broad knowledge, for example, on the use of modern technological materials, on analysis, on laboratories, and on the historical connection of the sites. The importance of this course is not limited to providing the participants with theoretical knowledge and practical skills in the field of archaeological excavation, but also opens up future professional prospects for them.
2: This is the first training to me, so I want to thank Sapienza University for this chance. This is chance very important to me because I will gain experience and build on my knowledge about the archaeology side. And I believe this course will help me to find a job in the future.
1: From Rome to Jerusalem, academic expertise continues to collaborate to support the conservation of Palestinian archaeological heritage, training a new generation of local specialists.

0: with the slogan, "Our closeness to God, our closeness to the other," the Focolare movement held its annual gathering, the Mariapolis, on July the 10th at the Talita Kumi School, with a wide participation of faithful coming from different areas of the country. The gathering featured a spiritual and cultural program focused on strengthening the relationship with God and on translating faith into daily life founded on love, unity, and service towards the other. All of this through meditations, testimonies, dialogue meetings, and community activities held over the course of 3 days. The Focolare is a way of life, not only a spiritual movement. It offers me the tools through which I can face life and live in the peace that Jesus desires for me.
1: We are Christians in the Holy Land, and for us it is of fundamental importance to belong to the church. We need to feel united to one another, to be a single soul that calls only to love, peace, and security. The theme of the Mariapolis as a whole is very profound and touches each of us. Our closeness to God is our closeness to the other, and the more we draw near to the other, the more we draw near to God. All the words I have heard, every principle and content of the Mariapolis, teach me to return to being the Nardin that I am with my pure heart, and to draw near to people who might even hurt me, but through whom, nonetheless, I draw near to God.
0: The Mariapolis is one of the most important annual appointments organized by the Focolare movement, since it brings together people of different ages and backgrounds in an atmosphere that reflects its mission, founded on fraternity and on the building of bridges of dialogue and peace. The human being needs to be nourished in body and in spirit. Here at the Mariapolis, I feel that I receive this spiritual nourishment. I benefit from the sharing of experiences. I meet new people. Every person I meet, I consider as Jesus Christ. Here, one truly feels part of a family. These moments are extremely important for us Christians here in the Holy Land, because starting from the COVID epidemic, but perhaps even before, and then with the wars that followed one another, we have gone through difficult times. Moments like this summer gathering are for us like a beacon of hope, where we feel closer to God and also closer to one another. In a time in which the need for dialogue and solidarity grows, this gathering came to reaffirm the importance of the spiritual initiatives that bring the faithful together around the values of the gospel, giving them the strength to face the challenges of life with a spirit of hope, and strengthening their presence as witnesses of peace in society.

On July the 25th, the Maronite Patriarchal Vicariate of Jerusalem celebrated a solemn mass on the occasion of the beatification of Ilias Hoyek, Patriarch of the Maronites, in conjunction with the main celebration held in Lebanon. The event was a spiritual occasion to recall his legacy and his role, both on the national and the ecclesiastical level. The first virtue that distinguished Patriarch Hoyek was obedience. Among the other qualities with which he was endowed was the apostolic spirit. He always committed himself to spreading the word of God and to gathering the faithful of the community in France, in Egypt, in Jerusalem, and wherever the Patriarchate sent him. Considered one of the most important religious and national figures in the history of modern Lebanon, the Blessed led the Patriarchal See from 1899 until his death in 1931. He was among the greatest supporters of the independence of Lebanon. He managed to gather the consensus of all the Lebanese communities, which chose him to lead the delegation to the Paris Peace Conference in 1919, where he successfully claimed the birth of the State of Greater Lebanon within the borders known today. For this, he is considered among the founding fathers of modern Lebanon. The celebration was presided over by Father Antoine Douayi, Maronite Patriarchal Vicar of Jerusalem, assisted by the Latin Patriarchal Vicar of Jerusalem, Monsignor William Shomali, and by Father Aziz Halawa. Father Douayi stated in his homily that Patriarch Hoyek was also known for his love towards the poor. He indeed put the goods of the Patriarchate at their service during the famine of Mount Lebanon in the First World War. He also founded the Congregation of the Maronite Sisters of the Holy Family. He wanted this congregation to be apostolic and not contemplative and enclosed in monasteries, with the aim of educating women in an era in which this type of education was almost non-existent. The legacy of Patriarch Hoyek is still alive in the memory of the community of Jerusalem, since the hymn is owed the merit of having consolidated the Maronite presence in the city at a time when a church did not yet exist. In 1985, he returned to Jerusalem and, together with the notables of the community, searched for a suitable place. This building was thus identified, which previously housed a hospital. He purchased it and it became the reference center of the Maronite community in Jerusalem.

0: field. This baby's over. Mets win! Mets win! Mike Piazza with a home run off of Trevor.
1: Hi, this is Mike Piazza, Baseball Hall of Famer, and you're watching Catholic Faith Network. God bless.
2: The Lord be with you. I couldn't hear you. The Lord be with you.

and with your spirit. Thank you very much. Today, at this moment, I'd like to share with you a little bit hope in Mass. Yes, you hear me. Hope during Mass, during the Eucharist. Now, I'm a priest for almost 15 years. I love celebrating Mass because it's everything, as you know, Catholic. Mass is a summon of everything. But some of us don't feel it, don't have that connection when we go to Mass. And these days, seeing Mass on live stream even harder. But I want to point out a few things that maybe I would love you to connect, not just with the presider, but with God during Mass. And I hope you have some hope after Mass. When I say the Lord be with you, I really mean it, and not just say

0: said out of my mouth, but God breathed into our hearts, our mind, our soul, that God wishes us to have God again in our hearts and our mind. And so maybe Bishop said, peace be with you. It's not just a greeting. It's just message sending, and it's a blessing sending to every one of us. Now, for me, though, when I hear that, it's hope. We're living in a world today that's so much confusion and unclear. And when we have peace be with you, oh, you need to grasp that. You need to treasure it. And so how many times you hear peace be with you again, or the Lord be with you again, the word of the Lord. My brothers and sisters, today, if you go to Mass, you hear the proclamation say, the Lamb of the feet is the Word of God. The Word is the lamp for our feet, for our life. So when you hear that, I hope you pick that up and bring it into your soul. Bring it to your souls. The body of Christ is not just a formula, my brothers and sisters. It's the real body. The person behind you, the person next to you, they are the body of Christ. You are the body of Christ. The body of Christ alone is in front of us. You know what I'm talking about. And so I hope that you'll be able to open yourself, your mind, your soul, so that you can not just go to Mass and leave Mass, but enter into the mysteries of God's blessing, God's love and mercy. Right after that first greeting, the priest say, may Almighty God bless you and then forgive you all your sins. When you hear that, you hear hope, my brothers and sisters. Your sins are forgiven. It's a message of hope. When you pray, Our Father, I said only those who are poor and humble can pray the prayer, Our Father. Just listen, Our Father who art in heaven, hallowed be thy name, thy kingdom come, thy will be done on earth as it is in heaven. Give us this day our daily bread, and forgive us our trespasses, as we forgive those who trespass against us. And lead us not into temptation, but deliver us from evil. Did you know that before we even open our mouths to pray to God, God already knew and blessed us? When you're talking about blessing, may Almighty God bless you. This is the blessing of hope. And as you say, the message ended, let us go in peace. Glorify the Lord with your life. It's another message of hope. And so just to point out a couple of things for you, just to pay attention when you go to Mass, so that you not just participate as an outsider, but you are the insider. You are part of Christ, the body of Christ. Come to Mass with gratitude, because only gratitude that maybe God could hear clearly. Gratitude is a foundation of prayer, of everything. God loves to hear from us with that big, hopeful gratitude in our heart. And so may God bless you again in the name of the Father, the Son, and the Holy Spirit. With that blessing, go and enjoy and celebrate your life.
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3: yep.
2: Stirred it,
3: mm-hmm.
2: Drowned it again,
3: mm-hmm.
2: And now just feel if it's cold.
3: Yeah,

I like the mission of the Knights because it's about men getting together and iron sharpening iron. My coach would always say, show us who you're running with, and I'll tell you what you are. You know, you're running with stallions, you're gonna be a stallion. So you always surround yourself with good people, godly people to be around you, and you're gonna have a really good chance to be a good influence and successful. And to be challenged as a man of faith by other men of faith is the only way that you're really gonna ever grow. And that's, to me, what it's all about.

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Hello, everybody. Cardinal Timothy Dolan here. Welcome to St. Patrick's Cathedral, to our Blessed Lady's Chapel, for the recitation of the Holy Rosary, a beloved, a powerful prayer to Jesus in company with His Holy Mother, as we meditate upon the mysteries, the events of His life with us here on earth. And we're here in Our Lady's Chapel, which brings us particularly close to Mary, the Mother of Jesus, our own Blessed Mother, and the Mother of the Church. The Most Holy Rosary of the Blessed Virgin Mary. In the name of the Father, and of the Son, and of the Holy Spirit, amen. I believe in God, the Father Almighty, creator of heaven and earth, and in Jesus Christ, His only Son, our Lord, who was conceived by the Holy Spirit, born of the Virgin Mary, suffered under Pontius Pilate, was crucified, died, and was buried. He descended into hell, and the third day He rose again from the dead. He ascended into heaven and sits at the right hand of God the Father Almighty. From thence He shall come to judge the living and the dead. I believe in the Holy Spirit, the Holy Catholic Church, the communion of saints, the forgiveness of sins, the resurrection of the body, and life everlasting. Amen. Our Father who art in heaven, hallowed be Thy name. Thy kingdom come, Thy will be done on earth as it is in heaven. Give us this day our daily bread, and forgive us our trespasses, as we forgive those who trespass against us. And lead us not into temptation, but deliver us from evil. Hail Mary, full of grace, the Lord is with thee. Blessed art thou among women, and blessed is the fruit of thy womb, Jesus. Together, Holy Mary, Mother of God, pray for us sinners, now and at the hour of our death. Amen. Hail Mary, full of grace, the Lord is with thee. Blessed art thou among women, and blessed is the fruit of thy womb, Jesus. Holy Mary, Mother of God, pray for us sinners, now and at the hour of our death. Amen. Hail Mary, full of grace, the Lord is with thee. Blessed art thou among women, and blessed is the fruit of thy womb, Jesus. Holy Mary, Mother of God, pray for us sinners, now and at the hour of our death. Amen. Glory be to the Father, and to the Son, and to the Holy Spirit, as it was in the beginning, is now, and ever shall be, world without end. Amen. We meditate on the five joyful mysteries of the Rosary. The first, the Annunciation. Our Father, who art in heaven, hallowed be thy name. Thy kingdom come, thy will be done, on earth as it is in heaven. Give us this day our daily bread, and forgive us our trespasses, as we forgive those who trespass against us. And lead us not into temptation, but deliver us from evil. Amen. Hail Mary, full of grace, the Lord is with thee. Blessed art thou among women, and blessed is the fruit of thy womb, Jesus. Together, Holy Mary, Mother of God, pray for us sinners now and at the hour of our death. Amen. Hail Mary, full of grace, the Lord is with thee. Blessed art thou among women, and blessed is the fruit of thy womb, Jesus. Holy Mary, Mother of God, pray for us sinners now and at the hour of our death. Amen. Hail Mary, full of grace, the Lord is with thee. Blessed art thou among women, and blessed is the fruit of thy womb, Jesus. Holy Mary, Mother of God, pray for us sinners now and at the hour of our death. Amen. Hail Mary, full of grace, the Lord is with thee. Blessed art thou among women, and blessed is the fruit of thy womb, Jesus. Holy Mary, Mother of God, pray for us sinners, now and at the hour of our death. Amen. Hail Mary, full of grace, the Lord is with thee. Blessed art thou among women, and blessed is the fruit of thy womb, Jesus. Holy Mary, Mother of God, pray for us sinners, now and at the hour of our death. Amen. Hail Mary, full of grace, the Lord is with thee. Blessed art thou among women, and blessed is the fruit of thy womb, Jesus. Holy Mary, Mother of God, pray for us sinners now and at the hour of our death. Amen. Hail Mary, full of grace, the Lord is with thee. Blessed art thou among women, and blessed is the fruit of thy womb, Jesus. Holy Mary, Mother of God, pray for us sinners now and at the hour of our death. Amen. Hail Mary, full of grace, the Lord is with thee. Blessed art thou among women, and blessed is the fruit of thy womb, Jesus. Holy Mary, Mother of God, pray for us sinners now and at the hour of our death. Amen. Hail Mary, full of grace, the Lord is with thee. Blessed art thou among women, and blessed is the fruit of thy womb, Jesus. Holy Mary, Mother of God, pray for us sinners now and at the hour of our death. Amen. Hail Mary, full of grace, the Lord is with thee. Blessed art thou among women, and blessed is the fruit of thy womb, Jesus. Holy Mary, Mother of God, pray for us sinners now and at the hour of our death. Amen. Glory be to the Father, and to the Son, and to the Holy Spirit, as it was in the beginning, is now, and ever shall be, world without end. Amen. O my Jesus, forgive us our sins, save us from the fires of hell, lead all

all souls to heaven, especially those most in need of your mercy. Amen. The second joyful mystery, the visitation. Our Father, who art in heaven, hallowed be thy name. Thy kingdom come, thy will be done, on earth as it is in heaven. Give us this day our daily bread, and forgive us our trespasses, as we forgive those who trespass against us. And lead us not into temptation, but deliver us from evil. Amen. Hail Mary, full of grace, the Lord is with thee. Blessed art thou among women, and blessed is the fruit of thy womb, Jesus. Together, Holy Mary, Mother of God, pray for us sinners, now and at the hour of our death. Amen. Hail Mary, full of grace, the Lord is with thee. Blessed art thou among women, and blessed is the fruit of thy womb, Jesus. Holy Mary, Mother of God, pray for us sinners, now and at the hour of our death. Amen. Hail Mary, full of grace, the Lord is with thee. Blessed art thou among women, and blessed is the fruit of thy womb, Jesus. Holy Mary, Mother of God, pray for us sinners, now and at the hour of our death. Amen. Hail Mary, full of grace, the Lord is with thee. Blessed art thou among women, and blessed is the fruit of thy womb, Jesus. Holy Mary, Mother of God, pray for us sinners, now and at the hour of our death. Amen. Hail Mary, full of grace, the Lord is with thee. Blessed art thou among women, and blessed is the fruit of thy womb, Jesus. Holy Mary, Mother of God, pray for us sinners, now and at the hour of our death. Amen. Hail Mary, full of grace, the Lord is with thee. Blessed art thou among women, and blessed is the fruit of thy womb, Jesus. Holy Mary, Mother of God, pray for us sinners, now and at the hour of our death. Amen. Hail Mary, full of grace, the Lord is with thee. Blessed art thou among women, and blessed is the fruit of thy womb, Jesus. Holy Mary, Mother of God, pray for us sinners, now and at the hour of our death. Amen. Hail Mary, full of grace, the Lord is with thee. Blessed art thou among women, and blessed is the fruit of thy womb, Jesus. Holy Mary, Mother of God, pray for us sinners, now and at the hour of our death. Amen. Hail Mary, full of grace, the Lord is with thee. Blessed art thou among women, and blessed is the fruit of thy womb, Jesus. Holy Mary, Mother of God, pray for us sinners, now and at the hour of our death. Amen. Hail Mary, full of grace, the Lord is with thee. Blessed art thou among women, and blessed is the fruit of thy womb, Jesus. Holy Mary, Mother of God, pray for us sinners, now and at the hour of our death. Amen. Glory be to the Father, and to the Son, and to the Holy Spirit, as it was in the beginning, is now, and ever shall be, world without end. Amen. O my Jesus, forgive us our sins, save us from the fires of hell, lead all souls to heaven, especially those most in need of your mercy. Amen. The third joyful mystery, the Nativity, Christmas. Our Father, who art in heaven, hallowed be thy name. Thy kingdom come, thy will be done, on earth as it is in heaven. Give us this day our daily bread, and forgive us our trespasses, as we forgive those who trespass against us. And lead us not into temptation, but deliver us from evil. Amen. Hail Mary, full of grace, the Lord is with thee. Blessed art thou among women, and blessed is the fruit of thy womb, Jesus. Together, Holy Mary, Mother of God, pray for us sinners, now and at the hour of our death. Amen. Hail Mary, full of grace, the Lord is with thee. Blessed art thou among women, and blessed is the fruit of thy womb, Jesus. Holy Mary, Mother of God, pray for us sinners, now and at the hour of our death. Amen. Hail Mary, full of grace, the Lord is with thee. Blessed art thou among women, and blessed is the fruit of thy womb, Jesus. Holy Mary, Mother of God, pray for us sinners, now and at the hour of our death. Amen. Hail Mary, full of grace, the Lord is with thee. Blessed art thou among women, and blessed is the fruit of thy womb, Jesus. Holy Mary, Mother of God, pray for us sinners, now and at the hour of our death. Amen. Hail Mary, full of grace, the Lord is with thee. Blessed art thou among women, and blessed is the fruit of thy womb, Jesus. Holy Mary, Mother of God, pray for us sinners, now and at the hour of our death. Amen. Hail Mary, full of grace, the Lord is with thee. Blessed art thou among women, and blessed is the fruit of thy womb, Jesus. Holy Mary, Mother of God, pray for us sinners, now and at the hour of our death. Amen. Hail Mary, full of grace, the Lord is with thee. Blessed art thou among women, and blessed is the fruit of thy womb, Jesus. Holy Mary, Mother of God, pray for us sinners, now and at the hour of our death. Amen. Hail Mary, full of grace, the Lord is with thee. Blessed art thou among women, and blessed is the fruit of thy womb, Jesus. Holy Mary, Mother of God, pray for us sinners, now and at the hour of our death. Amen. Hail Mary, full of grace, the Lord is with thee. Blessed art thou among women, and blessed is the fruit of thy womb, Jesus. Holy Mary, Mother of God, pray for us sinners, now and at the hour of our death. Amen. Hail Mary, full of grace, the Lord is with thee. Blessed art thou among women, and blessed is the fruit of thy womb, Jesus. Holy Mary, Mother of God, pray for us sinners, now and at the hour of our death. Amen. Glory be to the Father,
and of the Son, and

to the Holy Spirit, as it was in the beginning, is now, and ever shall be, world without end. Amen. O my Jesus, forgive us our sins, save us from the fires of hell, lead all souls to heaven, especially those most in need of your mercy. Amen. The fourth joyful mystery, the presentation of Jesus in the temple by Mary and Joseph. Our Father, who art in heaven, hallowed be thy name. Thy kingdom come, thy will be done, on earth as it is in heaven. Give us this day our daily bread, and forgive us our trespasses, as we forgive those who trespass against us. And lead us not into temptation, but deliver us from evil. Amen. Hail Mary, full of grace, the Lord is with thee. Blessed art thou among women, and blessed is the fruit of thy womb, Jesus. Together, Holy Mary, Mother of God, pray for us sinners, now and at the hour of our death. Amen. Hail Mary, full of grace, the Lord is with thee. Blessed art thou among women, and blessed is the fruit of thy womb, Jesus. Holy Mary, Mother of God, pray for us sinners now and at the hour of our death. Amen. Hail Mary, full of grace, the Lord is with thee. Blessed art thou among women, and blessed is the fruit of thy womb, Jesus. Holy Mary, Mother of God, pray for us sinners now and at the hour of our death. Amen. Hail Mary, full of grace, the Lord is with thee. Blessed art thou among women, and blessed is the fruit of thy womb, Jesus. Holy Mary, Mother of God, pray for us sinners, now and at the hour of our death. Amen. Hail Mary, full of grace, the Lord is with thee. Blessed art thou among women, and blessed is the fruit of thy womb, Jesus. Holy Mary, Mother of God, pray for us sinners, now and at the hour of our death. Amen. Hail Mary, full of grace, the Lord is with thee. Blessed art thou among women, and blessed is the fruit of thy womb, Jesus. Holy Mary, Mother of God, pray for us sinners, now and at the hour of our death. Amen. Hail Mary, full of grace, the Lord is with thee. Blessed art thou among women, and blessed is the fruit of thy womb, Jesus. Holy Mary, Mother of God, pray for us sinners now and at the hour of our death. Amen. Hail Mary, full of grace, the Lord is with thee. Blessed art thou among women, and blessed is the fruit of thy womb, Jesus. Holy Mary, Mother of God, pray for us sinners now and at the hour of our death. Amen. Hail Mary, full of grace, the Lord is with thee. Blessed art thou among women, and blessed is the fruit of thy womb, Jesus. Holy Mary, Mother of God, pray for us sinners now and at the hour of our death. Amen. Hail Mary, full of grace, the Lord is with thee. Blessed art thou among women, and blessed is the fruit of thy womb, Jesus. Holy Mary, Mother of God, pray for us sinners now and at the hour of our death. Amen. Glory be to the Father, and to the Son, and to the Holy Spirit, as it was in the beginning, is now, and ever shall be, world without end. Amen. O my Jesus, forgive us our sins, save us from the fires of hell, lead all souls to heaven, especially those most in need of your mercy. Amen. The fifth joyful mystery, the finding of the child Jesus in the temple. Our Father, who art in heaven, hallowed be thy name. Thy kingdom come, thy will be done, on earth as it is in heaven. Give us this day our daily bread, and forgive us our trespasses, as we forgive those who trespass against us. And lead us not into temptation, but deliver us from evil. Amen. Hail Mary, full of grace, the Lord is with thee. Blessed art thou among women, and blessed is the fruit of thy womb, Jesus. Together, Holy Mary, Mother of God, pray for us sinners now and at the hour of our death. Amen. Hail Mary, full of grace, the Lord is with thee. Blessed art thou among women, and blessed is the fruit of thy womb, Jesus. Holy Mary, Mother of God, pray for us sinners now and at the hour of our death. Amen. Hail Mary, full of grace, the Lord is with thee. Blessed art thou among women, and blessed is the fruit of thy womb, Jesus. Holy Mary, Mother of God, pray for us sinners now and at the hour of our death. Amen. Hail Mary, full of grace, the Lord is with thee. Blessed art thou among women, and blessed is the fruit of thy womb, Jesus. Holy Mary, Mother of God, pray for us sinners, now and at the hour of our death. Amen. Hail Mary, full of grace, the Lord is with thee. Blessed art thou among women, and blessed is the fruit of thy womb, Jesus. Holy Mary, Mother of God, pray for us sinners, now and at the hour of our death. Amen. Hail Mary, full of grace, the Lord is with thee. Blessed art thou among women, and blessed is the fruit of thy womb, Jesus. Holy Mary, Mother of God, pray for us sinners now and at the hour of our death. Amen. Hail Mary, full of grace, the Lord is with thee. Blessed art thou among women, and blessed is the fruit of thy womb, Jesus. Holy Mary, Mother of God, pray for us sinners now and at the hour of our death. Amen. Hail Mary, full of grace, the Lord is with thee. Blessed art thou among women, and blessed is the fruit of thy womb, Jesus. Holy Mary, Mother of God, pray for us sinners now and at the hour of our death. Amen. Hail Mary, full of grace, the Lord is with thee. Blessed art thou among women, and blessed is the fruit of thy womb, Jesus. Holy Mary, Mother of God, pray for us sinners now and at the hour of our death. Amen.

Hail Mary, full of grace, the Lord is with thee. Blessed art thou among women, and blessed is the fruit of thy womb, Jesus. Holy Mary, Mother of God, pray for us sinners, now and at the hour of our death. Amen. Glory be to the Father, and to the Son, and to the Holy Spirit, as it was in the beginning, is now, and ever shall be, world without end. Amen. O my Jesus, forgive us our sins, save us from the fires of hell. Lead all souls to heaven, especially those most in need of your mercy. Amen. Hail, Holy Queen, Mother of Mercy, our life, our sweetness, and our hope. To thee do we cry, poor banished children of Eve. To thee do we send up our sighs, mourning and weeping in this vale of tears. Turn then, most gracious Advocate, thine eyes of mercy towards us, and after this our exile, show unto us the blessed fruit of thy womb, Jesus. O clement, O loving, O sweet Virgin Mary, pray for us, O Holy Mother of God, that we may be made worthy of the promises of Christ. Let us pray. O God, whose only begotten Son, by his life, death, and resurrection, has purchased for us the rewards of everlasting life, grant, we beseech thee, by meditating upon these mysteries of the Most Holy Rosary of the Blessed Virgin Mary, we may imitate what they contain and obtain what they promise through the same Christ our Lord. Amen. Most Sacred Heart of Jesus, have mercy on us. Immaculate Heart of Mary, pray for us. Saint Joseph, pray for us. In the name of the Father, and of the Son, and of the Holy Spirit. Amen.

0: It may be habit for me.
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Lord, not let your servant go in peace. Your word has been fulfilled. My own eyes have seen salvation which you have prepared in the sight of every people, a light to reveal you to the nations and the glory of your people Israel. Glory to the Father, and to the Son, and to the Holy Spirit, as it was in the beginning, is now, and will be forever. Amen.

The Cathedral of St. Agnes in Rockville Center, New York. Today is Monday of the 22nd week in Ordinary Time. We welcome all of those joining us through the Catholic Faith Network. And the celebrant of the Mass is the Most Reverend John O. Barris, Bishop of the Diocese of Rockville Center.

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0: Peace be with you.
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0: Brothers and sisters, let us acknowledge our sins and so prepare ourselves to celebrate the sacred mysteries.
3: Lord Jesus, you raise us to new life. Lord, have mercy.
4: Lord, have mercy.
3: Lord Jesus, you forgive us our sins. Christ, have mercy.
4: Christ, have mercy.
3: Lord Jesus, you feed us with your body and blood. Lord, have mercy.
4: Lord, have mercy.
0: May Almighty God have mercy on us, forgive us our sins, and bring us to everlasting life.
1: Amen. Amen.
0: Let us pray. God of might, giver of every good gift, put into our hearts the love of your name, so that by deepening our sense of reverence, you may nurture in us what is good, and by your watchful care keep safe what you have nurtured. Through our Lord Jesus Christ, your Son, who lives and reigns with you in the unity of the Holy Spirit, God forever and ever.
1: Amen.
5: A reading from the letter of St. Paul to the Corinthians. When I came to you, brothers and sisters, proclaiming the mystery of God, I did not come with sublimity of words or of wisdom. For I resolved to know nothing while I was with you, except Jesus Christ and him crucified. I came to you in weakness and fear and much trembling, and my message and my proclamation were not with persuasive words of wisdom, but with the demonstration of spirit and power, so that your faith might rest not on human wisdom, but on the power of God, the word of the Lord.
4: Thanks be to God.
5: Responsorial Psalm, Lord, I love your commands. Lord, I love your commands. How I love your law, O Lord. It is my meditation all the day. Lord, I love your commands. Your command has made me wiser than my enemies, for it is ever with me. Lord, I love your commands. I have more understanding than all my teachers when your decrees are my meditation. Lord, I love your commands. I have more discernment than the elders because I observe your precepts. Lord, I love your commands. From every evil way, I withhold my feet that I may keep your words. Lord, I love your commands. From your ordinances, I turn not away, for you have instructed me. Lord, I love your commands.

0: The Lord be with you.
1: And with your spirit.
0: A reading from the Holy Gospel according to Luke.
1: Glory to you, O Lord.
0: Jesus came to Nazareth, where he had grown up, and went according

0: According to his custom, into the synagogue on the Sabbath day. He stood up to read and was handed a scroll of the prophet Isaiah. He unrolled the scroll and found the passage where it was written, "The Spirit of the Lord is upon me, because he has anointed me to bring glad tidings to the poor. He has sent me to proclaim liberty to captives and recovery of sight to the blind, to let the oppressed go free, and to proclaim a year acceptable to the Lord." Rolling up the scroll, he handed it back to the attendant and sat down. And the eyes of all in the synagogue looked intently at him. He said to them, "Today, this scripture passage is fulfilled in your hearing." And all spoke highly of him and were amazed at the gracious words that came from his mouth. They also asked, "Is this not the son of Joseph?" He said to them, "Surely you will quote me this proverb, 'Physician, cure yourself,' and say, 'Do here in your native place the things that we heard were done in Capernaum.'" And he said, "Amen, I say to you, no prophet is accepted in his own native place. Indeed, I tell you, there were many widows in Israel in the days of Elijah, when the sky was closed for 3.5 years, and a severe famine spread over the entire land. It was to none of these that Elijah was sent, but only to a widow in Zarephath in the land of Sidon. Again, there were many lepers in Israel during the time of Elisha the prophet, yet not one of them was cleansed, but only Naaman, the Syrian." When the people in the synagogue heard this, they were all filled with fury. They rose up, drove him out of the town, and led him to the brow of the hill on which their town had been built, to hurl him down headlong. But he passed through the midst of them and went away. The Gospel of the Lord.
1: Praise to you, Lord Jesus Christ.

So as you can imagine, it's an honor to assist the bishop and to be preaching for him at one of his masses. That would be an honor any deacon would be proud to hold on to. Which leads me to last night's dream. I had this dream that I was at this very pulpit, and I came up to read the gospel, and it wasn't there. And I'm flipping the pages, I'm going back and forth, and I can't find it anywhere. And I know that the lector just read the proper reading, but I can't find the gospel. And now I'm, oh my goodness, what am I going to do? The bishop is sitting over here to my right, and I don't know where the gospel is. And with that, Father Heller comes up, and he has in his hands the gospel. But I wave him away. I'm going to find it. I'm going to find it myself. Still can't find it. Finally, this altar server comes lugging this big book, and I wave him away as well. I'm putting up the barriers. By the way, I woke up in a sweat. It's like, oh, thank God that wasn't real. Because you can imagine, you wouldn't want to not be able to find the gospel when you're preaching at all, but especially when you're preaching for the bishop. Not a good thing. Here's the deal. There are no barriers between us and Jesus Christ, except the ones that we put up ourselves. Barriers that we put up based upon the idea of self, putting ourselves before him, us, not him. I was going to find that gospel no matter what. The people in today's gospel are not going to accept who Jesus is because he's calling them on things. He's telling them, I'm the one you've been waiting for. I'm the Messiah. But they can't believe that because he's from their very own town. And of course, they lead him to the brow of the hill. It's a question of faith. He passed through the crowd, through that crowd that was lacking faith, and they couldn't touch him. Whether he passed through bodily or spiritually, frankly, I am unsure. But he passed through that crowd untouched. We also know

that after the resurrection, he passed through the door of the upper room where the apostles were, where they were so frightened. And he said to them, "Peace be with you. Peace be with you. Forgiveness, no barrier. I am here. I am here to help you." We also know that Thomas wasn't there, right? When he comes a second time, again, through the doors of the upper room, Thomas is there, and Thomas is called to task, if you will. You know, Thomas gives us some wonderful things in the gospel that I don't think we focus on enough. It's Thomas who says to the Lord, "How do we know? We don't know the way. We don't know where you're going." And Jesus says to him, "I am the way and the truth and the life." And here, Thomas puts his hands into the wounds of Jesus, and he says, "My Lord and my God, my Lord and my God." When I was taking communion class back in the first grade, we were told that whenever the host is lifted and the chalice is lifted, we should be saying, as Thomas said, "My Lord and my God," because that is our Messiah, that is our Savior, Jesus Christ. The tabernacle is the center of who we are. The Eucharist is the center of who we are. When we come into the cathedral, when we come into any church, any chapel, our eyes should be drawn to the tabernacle, to the red light. We were also all taught that. To the red candle burning, representing the presence of Jesus Christ, telling us that Jesus is here. There is no barrier between us and him, other than the barriers that we put up for ourselves. Jesus is always present. Jesus is always accessible. There are no barriers. Faith changes the barriers that we put up for ourselves. It changes from us putting ourselves first to putting Jesus Christ first. What it does, what faith does when we accept Jesus Christ, is it brings us to the realization that Jesus is the answer. Jesus is the one who saves.

0: We have all gathered here, dear brothers and sisters, to celebrate the mysteries of our redemption. Let us therefore ask Almighty God that the whole world may be watered from these springs of all blessing and life.
1: For Pope Leo, our bishops, and all church leaders, that they may be strengthened by the Holy Spirit to guide the faithful in truth and love, let us pray to the Lord.
2: Lord, hear our prayer.
1: For world leaders, may the Lord guide them to work for unity and peace for all peoples, let us pray to the Lord.
2: Lord, hear our prayer.
1: For those who are suffering from illness, loneliness, or poverty, may they experience the comfort of God's love and the compassion of those who care for them, let us pray to the Lord.
2: Lord, hear our prayer.
1: For the intention of this Holy Mass, Sheila A. Ryder. And for the needs and intentions we hold in the silence of our hearts and the hearts of those watching on Catholic Faith Network, let us pray to the Lord.
2: Lord, hear our prayer.
0: May your mercy, we beseech you, O Lord, be with your people who cry to you, so that what they seek at your prompting they may obtain by your ready generosity, through Christ our Lord.
2: Amen.

consecrated water and wine may become the share of the divinity of Christ, who humbled himself by sharing in it.

0: Pray, brothers and sisters, that my sacrifice and yours may be acceptable to God the Almighty Father.
1: May the Lord accept the sacrifice at your hands for the praise and glory of his name, for our good and the good of all his holy church.
0: May the sacred offering, O Lord, confer on us always the blessing of salvation, that what it celebrates in mystery it may accomplish in power through Christ our Lord.
1: Amen.
0: The Lord be with you.
1: And with your spirit.
0: Lift up your hearts.
1: We lift them up to the Lord.
0: Let us give thanks to the Lord our God.
1: It is right and just.
0: It is truly right and just, our duty and our salvation, always and everywhere, to give you thanks, Lord, Holy Father, Almighty and Eternal God, through Christ our Lord. His death we celebrate in love, his resurrection we confess with living faith, and his coming in glory we await with unwavering hope. So with all the angels and saints, we praise you as without end we acclaim.

You are indeed holy, O Lord, the fount of all holiness. Make holy, therefore, these gifts, we pray, by sending down your Spirit upon them like the dewfall, so that they may become for us the body and blood of our Lord Jesus Christ. The time he was betrayed and entered willingly into his passion, he took bread and, giving thanks, broke it and gave it to his disciples, saying, "Take this, all of you, and eat of it, for this is my body, which will be given up for you."

In a similar way, when supper was ended, he took the chalice, and once more giving thanks, he gave it to his disciples, saying, "Take this, all of you, and drink from it. For this is the chalice of my blood, the blood of the new and eternal covenant, which will be poured out for you and for many for the forgiveness of sins. Do this in memory of me."

0: Therefore, as we celebrate the memorial of his death and resurrection, we offer you, Lord, the bread of life and the chalice of salvation, giving thanks that you have held us worthy to be in your presence and minister to you. Humbly we pray that, partaking of the body and blood of Christ, we may be gathered into one by the Holy Spirit. Remember, Lord, your church spread throughout the world and bring her to the fullness of charity, together with Leo, our Pope, me, your unworthy servant, my assistant bishops, and all the clergy. Remember also our brothers and sisters who have fallen asleep in the hope of the resurrection, and all who have died in your mercy. Welcome them into the light of your face. Have mercy on us all, we pray, that with the Blessed Virgin Mary, Mother of God, with Blessed Joseph, her spouse, with the blessed apostles and all the saints who have pleased you throughout the ages, we may merit to be co-heirs to eternal life, and may praise and glorify you through your Son, Jesus Christ.
1: Through him and with him and in him, O God, Almighty Father, in the unity of the Holy Spirit, all glory and honor is yours.

0: At the Savior's command and formed by divine teaching, we dare to say,
1: Our Father, who art in heaven, hallowed be thy name. Thy kingdom come, thy will be done, on earth as it is in heaven. Give us this day our daily bread, and give us our trespasses, as we forgive those who trespass against us.
2: And lead us not into temptation, but deliver us from evil.
0: Deliver us, Lord, we pray, from every evil. Graciously grant peace in our days, that by the help of your mercy, we may be always free from sin and safe from all distress as we await the blessed hope and the coming of our Savior, Jesus Christ.
2: For the kingdom, the power, and the glory are yours, now and forever.
0: Lord Jesus Christ, who said to your apostles, "Peace I leave you, my peace I give you," look not on our sins, but on the faith of your church, and graciously grant her peace and unity in accordance with your will, who live and reign forever and ever.
2: Amen.
0: Peace of the Lord be with you always.
2: And with your spirit.
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0: Behold the Lamb of God, behold him who takes away the sins of the world. Blessed those called to the supper of the Lamb.
1: Lord, I am not worthy that you should enter under my roof, but only say the word, and my soul shall be healed.

0: Let us pray. Renewed by this bread from the heavenly table, we beseech you, Lord, that being the food of charity, it may confirm our hearts and stir us to serve you and our neighbor through Christ our Lord.
1: Amen.
0: I serve as the vice chairman of the Board of Trustees of the Catholic University of America in Washington, D.C. And last week, when these new CUA students arrived, they all received, and their parents received, a letter from me as vice chair, which encouraged them and gave practical recommendations about how to grow in their Catholic faith in their college years. I'm very grateful to Father Lachlan Cameron and Father Aquinas Gilbo, the Dominican VP of Mission at CUA, for their help with the letter. And it was also published in Tower, the student newspaper, so all the students saw it. It will be posted this morning on our diocesan website, drvc.org. If you have a son or daughter, a grandson or daughter who is a college student or a junior or a senior in high school, please get them a copy. There's a lot of good suggestions about how to live their Catholic faith very vibrantly on a 21st century campus, whether it's a Catholic university or a secular university. The Lord be with you.
2: And with your spirit.
0: May Almighty God bless you, the Father, and the Son, and the Holy Spirit.
3: Amen. Amen.
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Plus, author and producer Bob Belz talks about the 20th anniversary of the re-release of the film, Amazing Grace. And from Cristo Rey Brooklyn High School, Brian Daly shares with us the school's campus ministry and their upcoming annual golf classic. 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

0: Welcome to CFN Live on this Monday, August 31st. I'm Monsignor Jim Flawn, and here's a look at what's trending now. Catholic Church is mobilizing support for Nepal following the catastrophic flooding that has caused widespread death, destruction, and despair. Pope Leo has sent emergency aid to assist communities affected by the disaster, while U.S. Bishop Elias Zaiden is calling for a stronger international humanitarian response. Church leaders are emphasizing both immediate relief for survivors and continued support as Nepal begins the long process of recovery. Pope Leo met with participants of the Pontifical Commission for Latin America, which focused on the topic addiction in Latin America. He highlighted the vital role of the family in preventing drug addiction. The Pope says strong, loving families can provide young people with the support, stability, and guidance they need to resist substance abuse. He's calling on families and society to work together to protect children and young people from addiction. Today we celebrate St. Raymond Nonatus, the patron saint of pregnant women, childbirth, and newborn infants. Born in California in the early 13th century, his mother died in labor, and he was surgically removed from her womb. He was an ardent and persecuted Christian and missionary North Africa. St. Raymond is dedicated his life to redemptive service, enduring the same sufferings as captives, and sustained by the strength of the Eucharist and his devotion to the Mother of God. That's a look at what's trending now. Hope you had a great weekend. I'm still alone here, but the vacations are ending, so don't worry. Pile of people on the couch real soon. Coming up next, I'll be back with your latest news, and best-selling author Father Timothy Gallagher shares with us his latest book, Thinking Like a Saint. More CFN Live right after the break. Stay tuned.
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0: 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In Vatican News, Pope Leo made history on Saturday by taking part in the traditional feast of Our Lady of the Lake procession on Lake Albano in Castel Gandolfo. The Pontiff led the faithful in prayer for peace and for those suffering around the world. Traveling by boat alongside the statue of the Virgin Mary, Pope Leo became the first pope to participate in the procession on the lake itself. During his prayer, Pope Leo entrusted the people affected by war and suffering to the Blessed Mother, especially wounded children, the elderly, the sick, families, young people, and those experiencing loneliness. He also prayed for forgiveness where there is hatred, hope where there is fear, and for public leaders to promote justice, freedom,

0: human dignity and the common good. The procession was especially meaningful as Castel Gandolfo celebrates 400 years of the Pope's presence in the town. The peaceful gathering concluded with prayers before the statue of the Blessed Mother, leaving the community with a message centered on faith, compassion, gratitude for creation, and for peace. In other Vatican news, Pope Leo is bringing a new perspective to the Vatican, and one Catholic leader says his election reflects the growing influence of the English-speaking world in the Church.
1: The election of Pope Leo XIV has brought a new dynamic to the Vatican. For the first time in decades, the Pope is a native English speaker.
2: Dear brothers and sisters, I am happy to be with you in this, the first general audience of my pontificate.
1: NAPA founder Timothy Bush says it reflects the growing role of the English-speaking world in the life of the Church.
3: I'm excited. I think we have an American Pope, so we have a new way of conversing. We just had one of our constituents, Monsi Alvarado, who will be the first lay woman to become a prefect of, in this case, communications. And she's going to be the voice of the Church. She's going to be guiding the voice of the Church through the Pope and the Roman Curia.
1: In this sense, English has quietly become the language that connects Catholics from every continent, making communication across cultures easier than ever.
3: We've got a new day. And as she was telling me yesterday, that the true language of the Church isn't Italian, it's broken English. Broken English because every person in the Church has had to learn English to deal with commerce in the Church.
1: Pope Leo XIV is a native English speaker, which Bush says is more than a coincidence. He believes the Pope was elected at a time when the Church needed a leader who understands both the American and global context.
3: So we have a Pope that speaks very good English, and so it's the first time our Pope in the last papacy was not an English speaker, and we hadn't seen that in the previous papacies, but so it's really good. And I think we have somebody that understands America. America is not easy to understand. It's not like many other countries in Asia and Western Europe. And so it's not that we're perfect, but we are a major part of the Roman Catholic Church.
1: The United States continues to play a significant role in supporting the Church's mission around the world.
3: We're the major contributors to the Vatican and support of the major basilicas and churches that need continued sponsorship. Over 300 churches there, and Americans are involved in most of them.
1: As Pope Leo XIV begins his pontificate, Bush believes the shared use of English can help strengthen communication across the universal Church, while bringing the Vatican closer to millions of Catholics around the world.
0: In national news, Knights of Columbus in Port Orange, Florida, are making Catholic education more accessible through its annual Casino Night fundraiser. The event has raised more than $100,000 in scholarships, giving more children the opportunity to attend Catholic school.
4: We are hosting Casino Night, which is going to be a fundraiser for area Catholic schools.
5: Knights are supporting Catholic education here tonight. This is the third year that we're doing this. We put together an incredible program to exemplify Catholic education and the importance of the Catholic faith. One of our major goals is to benefit the children so that the Knights of Columbus, so that the Catholic faith always has a future.
6: We recruit several people, and we do that all over. We have a spectrum of different programs that we use for Catholic education, that we use for children with disabilities.
7: This started a while back here locally, where we were wondering how to support Catholic education. And our Grand Knight and our council members believe in it very strongly. We were able to raise over $100,000 in 2 years.
4: The Bright Futures Initiative is a program that we're funding from this that will go to be distributed as scholarships.
8: There are so many opportunities for families in Florida to use the voucher system, and it seems like such a great opportunity for them. However, there's a gap, I like to call it shooting the gap,

0: that gap means the world to so many families. Sometimes it's lunch being paid for them every day, or sometimes it is one of their three children get the scholarship. So it just decreases their cost.
1: For a student that wants to come to Father Lopez or any of our schools and they have the desire to go, but they don't have the financial means to go, getting a scholarship is a game changer. It changes the trajectory of their life. Typically, each school is doing their own thing. They're struggling to do their own thing to raise money for their own school. I've really never heard of all of the Catholic schools and all of the Knights all get together and do a benefit like this. It's an expression of the Universal Church.
2: I am the daughter of the late District Deputy Terry Cassidy of District 20. He was also a Grand Knight of the St. Gerard Council. I am a college freshman at Stetson University after graduating from Father Lopez Catholic High School. It is a great honor to have such support from the Knights of Columbus. My family didn't have to take out any loans. Academically, it has allowed me to thrive to be able to get the Catholic education that is so important to my identity.
3: To be a knight is to evangelize. To be a knight is to give. To be a knight is to want to be able to help everyone.
0: Jesus led us as a model. He brought his 12 guys together and said, this is how we do it. I see it in the Knights of Columbus. They are the true role models for us. I just can't thank the Knights enough.
4: Our first guest today is one of the Catholic Church's most respected voices on spiritual growth and discernment. He's a seminary professor as well as a best-selling author of more than 25 books. Joining us from Denver, Colorado is Father Timothy Gallagher to talk about his latest book. Here it is, Thinking Like a Saint, Discernment of Spirits in the Catholic Tradition. Thanks so much for being with us today. Glad you're here.
5: Happy to be here.
4: So I don't think you could really talk about St. Ignatius without talking about discernment. And that's really the greatest part, I think, of his spirituality. Can you start by explaining a little bit about discernment of spirits?
5: Yeah, very simply what it is. We all know that as you live the daily spiritual life, there are times when you feel God's closeness, there's energy for spiritual things, you're taking new steps in the spiritual life. And then if we're honest, we'll also recognize that there are times when the energy seems to just wane. And then it's hard to even want to pray at such times. All that energy for spiritual things seems just to disappear. These ups and downs are going on all the time in the daily spiritual life. And St. Ignatius, in a way that is uniquely rich in the Catholic spiritual tradition, steps into that often confusing arena and clarifies it for us and then gives us the tools for knowing how to respond for it. And you know, Monsignor, I began working with this 40 years ago. I could not have foreseen how contemporary this would become, because there is so much discouragement around us, and the reasons for that are obvious. And so this teaching just becomes more and more hope-filled and helpful for people. I guess the most important thing I can say in this time is, if anyone listening does not know these 14 rules for discernment, I beg of you to learn them. You will love what they will do in your life. Those who do know them, you know why I say that. Those who learn them will understand shortly.
4: That's what I really love about St. Ignatius. I was just going to say that he, I find anyway, extremely contemporary in our spiritual, if you will, society today. Very, very worthy of study and prayer. And you don't feel like you're reading somebody from centuries and centuries ago. You feel like you're reading somebody who knows our world. There's a unique nature to that, I think, don't you think?
5: That's what amazes people, is to discover that 500 years ago, somebody understood all of this and codified it and explained it and then gave us the tools for knowing how to respond to it. And what happens is people just can't get enough of it once they learn that, once they realize that. You know, I will go into a parish, let's say, on a Saturday, and I'll have a few hundred people in front of me. As the day unfolds, you can just feel the hope being born in the room, the clarity and the lightness. That's why this has become a full-time work for me. This is why all of the books and the rest of it, because people, they always say two things when you teach this. One, why didn't anybody tell me this before?
4: Yeah.
5: And two, everybody should know this. I agree.
4: Yeah, I think I

0: Absolutely agree with you. I would say just a personal story. Way back when I was a seminarian, somebody gave me an article written by George Ashenbrenner about the consciousness examine. And that started the whole thing for me and has sustained me for whatever, 40 years since. So, once you get a sense of this, it's an incredible journey. And it's sort of like seeing life in color versus black and white. You know, it's just a vibrance to it. Can you give us a little bit, I know we can't go through all 14 of these different spiritual discernment moments, but can you give us just a couple just to give people an idea?
1: Sure. Yeah, in the first of his rules, Ignatius speaks to the person who is far from God and living a life of serious sin, and it clarifies how the two spirits, he calls them the enemy and the good spirit. Enemy, the Satan and the fallen angels, assisted by the wound of concupiscence and harmful influences around us in the world. And then the good spirit, who is obviously above all God himself, the good angels, the work of grace in us through the sacraments, and so forth. In the second rule, Ignatius then looks at the situation of anyone who, yes, the just one falls seven times a day, but sincerely loves the Lord and is trying to live faithful to the Lord. And then Ignatius clarifies how the good spirit and the enemy work in that person. Rules 3 and 4, spiritual consolation, spiritual desolation. His famous rule 5, don't make changes in the darkness of spiritual desolation. Mm-hmm. Rule 6, how to respond to it, and so forth. So what he's doing, it's the most complete treatment in the Catholic spiritual tradition on this kind of daily spiritual experience and what helps us to respond to it and to find freedom from discouragement, really, and then freedom to love the Lord.
0: Why do you think so many people miss the presence of the Lord in life these days? I mean, there's a lot of distraction, I agree, and there's all kinds of things that happen every day, but there always have been. So what do you think today's contemporary believer has as a challenge?
1: Well, we certainly have a digital world today that is more distracting than ever before. So the opportunities to not be aware of what's going on in our hearts and in our thoughts where God is working, you know, are increased today. But I think more deeply, it's the need is for ultimately for faith in the Savior, Jesus Christ, because once the human heart discovers that to be in touch with our hearts and our thoughts is above all to know that we're loved, to know that there's a Savior, to know that our weaknesses can find strength in Him, then it becomes so much easier to live this. So ultimately, the discerning life depends upon evangelization and then discipleship, to say it succinctly.
0: Yeah, well said, well said. Is there another book that you're working on now? I have a feeling there is there?
1: I'm doing a revision of one of the earlier books. Over the years, you see things more clearly.
0: That's a good one. I like that. Where can people get this book?
1: Oh, well, really anywhere where books are available. They can get all of my materials through my website, which is discernment.institute, HTTPS, et cetera, discernment.institute. Just if people look up the Ignatian Discernment Institute, there it is on the screen, then under the books and media, everything's available there.
0: Thank you so much for being with us, Father Tom Gallagher. You are a very well-known guy and a much beloved man in our country and beyond, so I'm glad you could take some time to be with us and talk about this new book, too.
1: Happy to be here. Thank you for having me.
0: God bless. We'll see you soon. Coming up next, I'll be back with your latest news, and best-selling author and film producer Bob Bell shares the 20th anniversary of the film Amazing Grace. More CFN Live right after the break. Stay tuned.
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2: 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In world news, according to Open Doors, more than 350 million Christians experienced persecution or discrimination for their faith in 2025. The report highlights the ongoing challenges facing Christian communities around the world.
3: Christians remain the world's most persecuted religious community. According to Open Doors, 388 million Christians faced persecution or discrimination for their faith in 2025. That's roughly 1 in 7 worldwide. Yet some figures reveal an even more troubling reality. The number of Christians killed for their faith is worrying. In 2025, according to Open Doors, it was 5,000 faithful. That means that on average, about 13 people die every day. Therefore, without a doubt, there is a social and political factors that influence, such as the increase in conflicts, wars, and ideological extremism, which in turn manipulates and uses the religious factors. This was what Monsignor Balestrero denounced before the UN in Geneva. And they are not just numbers. Behind them, there are families or communities. Not to mention discrimination, which the diplomat defines as polite persecution. It's a silent form, which in appearance is less violent, but which has devastating effects on the exercise of religious freedom. Since the public spaces to express this faith and one's own faith is shrinking, it is suffocating us little by little until it disappears. It's more common than it seems, and it can happen almost daily, although it may not be detected so easily. Take a look at these everyday cases. Let us think, for example, of a believer detained for having prayed in silence near a clinic where abortions are performed. Or let us think of a teacher, an educator, who is judged because, for example, he has read the gospel to his students, or has reminded them that according to Christian doctrine, certain behaviours are not morally acceptable. Thus, polite persecution does not imprison or torture anyone, but it silences the voice. It annuls it to the point of morally and socially suffocating the person. This is where governments and political power come into play. In a world that talks of tolerance, progress, and freedom, it's Christians who are sometimes marginalized. We must denounce a certain hypocrisy that is occurring. For example, with the discourse of new rights, which speaks of inclusion, speaks of progress, but which ends up marginalizing those who publicly express their Christian convictions, simply because they are opinions that do not coincide with those of the majority. They want to include everyone, except Christians, so these become, in fact, second-class citizens. You don't have to look as far as physical violence to see this. In many parts of the world, Christians are denied essential services, blocked from building schools, and even forbidden from publicly expressing their faith.
2: In Vatican news, Pope Leo has appointed Supreme Knight Patrick E. Kelly to the Dicastery for the Laity, the Family, and Life.
4: Pope Leo XIV has recently named the head of the Knights of Columbus, Supreme Knight Patrick E. Kelly, as a member of the Dicastery for the Laity, the Family, and Life. This appointment comes less than a month after the 144th Supreme Convention of the Knights of Columbus, which was held in Denver, Colorado. The attendees received a message from the Pope thanking them for their work and encouraging them as they continue on. The Knights have greatly contributed to the growth of the Church in the United States. Their founder, Father Michael McGivney, was beatified by Pope Francis in October 2020. They are a service organization offering more than 48 million service hours and $200 million in their local communities in 2025 alone. They also contributed to restorations inside of the Vatican and provide life insurance to families. Patrick E. Kelly joined the Knights of Columbus while in university in 1983.

0: Crosby, and in 2021 became the Supreme Knight of the Catholic Fraternal Service Organization. Mr. Kelly lives with his wife and daughters in the United States, where he served more than 20 years in the U.S. Navy. He holds degrees in law and economics, as well as a master's degree in marriage and family studies. Mr. Kelly formally commented on the appointment. Since our founding by Blessed Michael McGivney in 1882, the Knights of Columbus has been dedicated to strengthening Catholic laymen in the faith, to supporting Catholic family life, and to building up a culture of life. I look forward to supporting this vital work of the Catholic Church, and I pledge, as always, the loyalty and prayers of our 2.2 million brother knights around the world for our Holy Father. Mr. Kelly has worked in both military and public service, including on interreligious dialogue and counterterrorism. He served as a liaison between the U.S. government and the Holy See and has been on the board of several Catholic organizations. He and his wife also joined the Order of Malta one day prior to his dicastery appointment.
1: Congratulations to him. And in national news, Catholic Charities of New York's Kennedy Center has served the Harlem community for more than 70 years. The center offers food assistance, housing support, and a wide range of services for children, families, and older adults.
2: The Catholic Charities Kennedy Center has been the heart of the Harlem community and broader New York City for over 70 years, providing social services, educational programming, and activities for children, seniors, and families.
3: When you come here, people lift you up if they see you sad. We help each other do everything, and we welcome everyone. We have food access, case management, housing support, activities. We're like the one standalone center that encompasses so much.
4: When I first came here, I was a mess. I was laid off from my job during pregnancy. I was stressed out, had no idea what to do. Catholic Charities and the Kennedy Center supported me with food, clothing, Pampers, wipes. But also, like, what's really helpful to me is just being able to come in and talk. Ms. Wajia was really helpful keeping me in the loop of job fairs, resources. Being here and having help, it takes a load off my shoulders. I'm very grateful to have support so close to home.
5: I came here because I'm running short of groceries. It's very expensive, especially if you gotta feed a whole family. Kennedy helped me with the pantry, with issues that I had financially, health-wise. I used to weigh almost 250 pounds. This helped me eating healthier food instead of just grabbing on the go. They help you out very respectfully. They have the patience for you.
6: I'm a single mom. The Kennedy Center helped me in the times that I needed. Now the kids want to cook with me and do the recipes that they teach me here. You have everything what you need in one place.
7: My department is in charge of helping clients who are having a housing crisis. We find out who are the clients that are subject to eviction. We do a full assessment, and then we put together resources and resolve the housing crisis.
8: My work with Leonard started when I first started here. Every year, we assist him with the recertification packages.
9: She walked me through the whole program, which was a blessing. And we've been very close friends for all of these years. I love Kennedy Center. That's why I'm still volunteering here.
10: I started coming when I was 17 years old. To come back and work here, I was like, oh, I got this, yeah. It's community. When you come in those doors from the front desk, people are warm, people are welcoming. It's always been that.
11: I look forward to every Friday for lunch and line dancing. I made a lot of friends here.
12: It's like a party every week.
13: This is a tool, right? The game of basketball is a lifetime, one game.
14: Hoop Haven is a basketball program, but we do much more than that. We provide leadership, mentorship, homework assistance, anything that they need that they might not be receiving at school or at home.
15: Of course, I love the basketball part about it, but I love how we're treated like young adults.
16: Whether I need some coaching advice on the court, whether I need some life advice, whenever I'm going through something, whether I'm at my highs, my peaks, my lows, one thing that hasn't changed is this place is a resource to come here and feel better.
17: I come here all the time when I'm not at school, top of the morning I'm here. It's a family, a community. It's like a place where you could come, learn, be yourself. I love it.
10: I've seen young people come through Kennedy Center, including myself. We watch them progress. When our kids leave us and they get accepted into a specific school or university or college, that's like a feather in our cap. We're going to give you some school homework help, but we're going to also give you another

0: another track in terms of what you can do outside of being LeBron James.
1: People should invest in the Catholic Charities Kennedy Center because it's the home of Harlem.
2: Everybody deserves to be treated with love, respect, and dignity. And that's exactly what we do in this site. We transform lives. Kennedy Center is a beacon of hope in this community, and we need to ensure that it keeps being the beacon of hope for many, many years.
3: Our next guest is the best-selling author of Real Christianity, the acclaimed modern adaptation of William Wilberforce's classic work that inspired a new generation of readers to rediscover the faith that fueled one of history's greatest social reformers. He also helped produce and develop Amazing Grace, the William Wilberforce story. Take a look.
4: One man will risk everything.
5: Payment in kind.
6: There's nothing you have I'd want, Your Grace.
5: He'd fetch at least 25 guineas.
6: The game is over.
4: To speak for those who could not.
7: They do this to let you know that you no longer belong to God, but to a man.
4: To make the blind see.
8: We have no evidence that the Africans themselves have any objection to the trade.
4: And to lead a movement that would change the world.
9: Do it. Throw their dirty, filthy ships out of the water.
10: The slave trade has 300 MPs in its pocket. It would be just you against them.
11: If we were to outlaw the trade tomorrow, this would bring financial disaster.
10: His enemy is my enemy.
12: Wilberforce is a rebel.
13: No matter how loud you shout, you will not drown out the voice of the people!
14: People!
15: You still have passion. That matters more.
16: In Africa, I was a prince. In many ways, not unlike you.
17: I'm going to try again.
18: As your prime minister, I urge caution.
17: And as my friend?
18: Not to hell with caution.
3: Joining us from Denver, Colorado, is teacher, author, and film producer Bob Belz to share more on the 20th anniversary of the re-release of the film Amazing Grace. Thanks so much for joining us. We're glad to hear today.
19: Well, thanks for having us and giving us a chance to let people know about this re-release of the film.
3: It's a beautiful film. It's a film that has a lot of meaning. Can you tell us a little bit about the film if we haven't heard about it before?
19: Well, William Wilberforce is one of the most remarkable human beings, I think, that that has perhaps ever lived. And he is so little known today in our culture and even in England, where he used to be sort of a part of their curriculum. But he was a young man, became a member of parliament at the age of 21 after graduating from Cambridge. And his good friend, William Pitt, you just saw in part of those clips, became the youngest prime minister in British history at the age of 24. The film is really the story of Wilberforce's fight to abolish the slave trade throughout the British Empire. And it was a fight that he took on, again, as a young man, and spent 20 years, every year almost, introducing a bill to Parliament to abolish the slave trade. And finally, in 1807, Parliament passed that bill, and the slave trade was abolished throughout the British Empire. It took about another 25 years before slavery itself was abolished, I think 1833. So they were a bit ahead of us in the abolition of slavery. So the movie's a fabulous film. It's a great story. And again, it tells the life of this remarkable man, William Wilberforce.
3: And really, when you think about it, I mean, I remember this when this movie came out. You know, this is as contemporary, really, today as it was then in a lot of ways. I mean, this is something that still continues to be a struggle and a moment of strife all around the world and even in America, right?
19: That's right. And, you know, there's a generation right now, young men and women that, as you know, are seeking a return to faith, many of them. They're about the age that Wilberforce was when he took this on. And so we're hoping that we're able to reach that younger, new generation with this film. And as you said, it's so contemporary. It's sort of evergreen. Plus, when the film was made, nobody even knew who these actors were. And

0: And today, almost all of them are very well known and have been in many films, movies, television. And so it looks like the film is really, you know, just has been made. Yeah. So, you know, we're excited to be able to, again, show it to a new generation.
1: What about you personally, Bob? Like, what brought you to say, you know, I want to get this back out?
0: Well, first of all, I was one of the, you know, few people in our sort of sphere of influence in our film company that actually knew about Wilberforce and, you know, was sort of, he was a hero of mine before we ever took the film on. So for me, you know, the motivation to try and see this re-released was that, you know, that again, that, you know, here's someone that I think people need to know about. And the film, I think, really is a motivator to help people understand that that you can really make a difference. You might not end or abolish the slave trade, but again, the film motivates people of faith to engage in culture. And we're hoping, you know, that was a big motivation to me to see that out to a whole new generation.
1: I think it has a lot to do with perseverance, too, right? That, you know, you can't give up. We expect immediate results right away. But this is a great film about the fact that the good and the holy takes time sometimes and to stay with it, right?
0: You're right. And I think that's one of the big messages of the film. Again, as I said earlier, you know, he was at this for like 20 years. Yeah. The film actually begins about halfway through that struggle. And then, you know, it kind of goes back to the beginning. But he had a point in time where he almost had a nervous breakdown. He thought he had the bill passed in 1797. And some of the members of parliament that were not, you know, in favor of the bill went out and bought tickets to a comic opera and gave them to all of the members of parliament so that they wouldn't be there to vote. He knew he had the votes. And when that happened, you know, I think most of us would have given up maybe before that even. That was 10 years into this fight. So, you know, he had to be, you know, re-encouraged. And that is a big piece of the film, you know, to kind of get back up and continue this fight. But perseverance is, you know, a huge message, I think, of the film.
1: I guess his Christian faith, too. I mean, I remember seeing it, like they said, 10 years ago. But I do remember there was a pretty overt Christian faith in Wilberforce. That's a part of the film, too, right?
0: Yes, and this would not have happened apart from the fact, I mean, what he did would not have happened apart from the fact that he had had a renewal of his faith. As a young child, he had been under the influence of some of the great Christian leaders of his day because his aunt and uncle were good friends with George Whitefield and John Wesley. And he had, as a young child, come to faith, but his family felt like they didn't want to see him become sort of an extremist, which at that point in time, many of the followers of Whitefield and Wesley, you know, were considered. And it wasn't until his adult life when through the influence of a professor, actually at Cambridge, that was a young man, friend of his, that they went on a vacation together, read Philip Doddridge's book, The Rise and Progress of Religion in the Soul, which was sort of the mere Christianity of the day. And out of that, he came to a renewed faith. He called it his great change. And out of that great change, he felt like it, God had shown to him two big objectives. And one was to fight for the abolition of the slave trade. The other was to seek to reform many of the injustices in society. He was involved in either starting or supporting over 90 what they called societies. In those days, we would probably, you know, call them nonprofits or NGOs, you know, similar to like Catholic Charities that that we just saw on the screen. So it was his faith that drove him and motivated him and ultimately really kind of was able to keep him to continue to fight for the, you know, what God had called him to.
1: Where can we find the film? Because it's going to be released soon again, re-released, right?

0: Yes, and you know our objective, and I think you know our mutual friend Corby Pons will probably give you more information on that. But you have a on the screen. There's a website you can go to. It's currently on Angel television, and you can see it there. Our ultimate objective is that over the next few months to get it into platforms that everybody can see it for free. And this is something that the owner of the film company feels very strongly about, and he doesn't want anyone to not be able to see it because they have to pay for it. So, we'll continue and to give you as much information as we can as it starts to roll out on some of these other platforms.
1: Well, I can tell you this much, Bob. I'm the CEO around this place, so when you're ready, I'll take it. That's for sure.
0: Well,
1: We'll get it to people.
0: great.
1: It was a really beautiful
0: Great,
1: film.
0: great.
1: I'm glad you
0: It
1: joined us
0: is.
1: today. Thank you for the hard work you're doing, because this is really, the current work of evangelization. So, I mean, you're really doing a great job with that. And thanks for joining us to tell us about it. Glad it's back.
0: Well, thanks for having us, and I'll be glad to come back anytime.
1: Thanks so much. God bless you. Well, coming up next, I'll be back with your latest news from the Vatican and around the world. And also Brian Daly of Cristo Rey's Brooklyn High School will talk to us about the campus ministry there and at the upcoming Golf Classic. 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
1: Welcome back to CFN Live. Recently appointed by Pope Leo, Archbishop James Golka of Denver reflects with Robert Duncan of Vatican Access on building bonds of trust and Pope Leo's vision for bishops and the spiritual meaning of receiving the pallium in Rome, a sign of his ministry and communion with the Holy See.
6: A lot of people in the secular media, when a bishop's appointed, they'll look at what he has said on various issues and make a judgment about where he's coming from pretty quickly.
7: Sure.
6: Do you think that's fair?
7: I think it's natural because of our humanity and the way the world is today with so much information just going to the internet and pulling up a name. And I think that's not always fair. You can't judge someone by one quote. And our world is stuck on sound bites and little quotes. And our faith has to be much more than that. I'd rather hear someone say a paragraph than just a quote. And so I wish we gave people more benefit of the doubt that way.
6: What do you think people would be surprised to learn about you that you wish they'd ask that maybe you haven't had the chance to tell them?
7: Yeah, I say often I'm naturally an introvert. I'm a shy kid. I'd rather sit in the pew and hear someone else talk. And then God made me a priest, and I have come to love preaching. And then God made me a bishop and now an archbishop. And so I, on one hand, none of that was my plan, even in my mind. For most of my priesthood, I was in Western Nebraska, the Diocese of Grand Island. I didn't know what a pallium was. And even in Colorado Springs, I came to see Archbishop Aquila wear the pallium and thought nothing of it. And now I have to get used to wearing that. And I feel very honored and blessed because there's great meaning behind that pallium. So surprising, I'm a guy from a really big family, so people know that, and family's really important to me. I utterly love being a pastor. So I miss being a pastor in a parish, and I feel like I'm learning. God's teaching me how to pastor in a different way now as an archbishop.
6: You're here for the pallium. What indications has Pope Leo, not just maybe in your personal interactions with the nuncio and things like that, but in this first year of his ministry as the Bishop of Rome, what kind of bishop do you think he's asking you to be?
7: I like to think that he's a pastor and he's a missionary. And when I pray about him and for him, I feel most a calling to be close to our Lord.

0: and to be fascinated by Jesus and want to talk about him to everybody. And I find that that's something that I do and I want to do even better and more. So I feel like he's calling me to do that, to just call people closer to Christ. And I know we all say that, but that really is important to me. So I say that if you'd be fascinated with Christ, you're going to fall in love with him. You're going to want to spend your life for him. And it's really fun to spend your life for the Lord. So it sounds simple, but if we're not doing that basic thing, we're going to be lost.
1: So what theologically does the pallium mean, and what does this woolen, what is it exactly?
0: Sure. Yeah, so symbolically, we know theologically it represents Jesus, the good shepherd, and a bishop is called to participate in his shepherding of his flock, which is to look out for the lost and the least and to help bring them back. And then also it represents great unity and tenderness between us and the Holy Father. Just the shape of the pallium, it's like if a shepherd is carrying a small sheep on his back, the pallium comes down in front and it's the wool of a lamb. And so it's almost like a shepherd holds the legs of the lamb and carries it on his back. It's a very tender pastoral thing to do, especially if this lamb has been lost or is wounded or in danger, to bring that lamb back to the safety of the flock, to the church. I also know that at the end of the pallium, there's a little black part. And some people say that symbolically and very personally, that represents the bottom hoof of the lamb. That it's a mark that the lamb has left on the heart of the shepherd. And so to me, that means a lot. Like that's what Christ does for us. Like he allows us to leave our mark on his heart, and he carries us with him in tenderness and love. And as a bishop, it would be great to participate in that. So to let the flock that I serve make a mark on my heart so that I'm more open-hearted for them and caring for them.
1: It's a symbol of your responsibility as an archbishop, right, because not all bishops get them.
0: Correct. Yeah, and so mostly for our archdiocese, and I say the pallium isn't mostly for Jim or Bishop James, it's for the people of the archdiocese and even the metropolitan, which in our case is the whole state of Wyoming and Colorado. The night before I was ordained a bishop in Colorado Springs, the nuncio looked at me and said, James, tomorrow after you're ordained, you're responsible for every soul in Colorado Springs. And then he paused and he said, and not just the Catholics, every soul. So that has come with me.
1: Are there things about being a bishop and now an archbishop that maybe get in the way of the heart and soul of what you want to do? I mean, I think of the financial difficulties so many dioceses face. Do you feel like your energies are sometimes pulled away from the preaching of the gospel and the things that you want to focus on?
0: You know, as an archbishop, I just knew that administration was part of it. And I've learned that being in the room for those discussions is being a pastor. And so it can be tiring sometimes. I love, my staff kind of knows that I enjoy and get life from being in the parishes and with people. So I'm blessed to have a team that helps me to do that regularly. And that helps me feel balanced in some ways. Some days I get very tired, so I just need to watch my energy level because I want to be the best I can for people. And I want to be a happy archbishop. I don't want to be a tired, grumpy one. So I pray that God helps me to do that.
1: How do you carve out that space so that you can re-energize yourself? What are some of the things you do to stay happy?
0: So thanks. When I pray, I'm happy. And so if I get too busy and forget to pray, so I have to make prayer a priority. A practical thing, I have a staff that makes sure that 3 nights a week I'm home by 5 p.m. so that I can have an evening to kind of unwind and regroup together. That helps me to reflect and get ready to go the next day. So practical things, trying to pace myself. My staff reminds me it's a marathon, not a sprint. So they and I want to be in it for the long haul. So I challenge my priests, let's be healthy, holy, and happy, which is going to take an effort, but the dividend and payout is going to be great. Like if myself and all the priests that I serve with are that, the whole diocese will be healthy, holy, and happy. That would be great.
2: Cristo Rey Brooklyn High School is a school committed to providing students with college preparatory education while opening doors to meaningful professional opportunities. And joining us today from Brooklyn is Brian Daly, the Director of Advancement at Cristo Rey Brooklyn High School. Thanks so much for being with us. Glad you're here today.
3: Good morning, Monsignor. Thank you so much for having me. Great to see you.
2: So I'm a classmate of Bishop Brennan and a good friend of both of ours. Bob Cattell has been deeply involved in Cristo Rey for a long time and told us all about this unbelievable thing he was a part of in the early days. For people who need to catch up, tell us about the Cristo Rey School.
3: Sure thing. So Cristo Rey Brooklyn is part of a national network of Cristo Rey schools. There are over 40 across the country. And the mission of a Cristo Rey school is to provide a Catholic education to students and families who otherwise would not be able to afford it.

0: As we know, private education, including Catholic education, has become quite expensive. And we're here to provide that opportunity to students and families who want a Catholic education, but who otherwise might be financially out of reach. So Cristo Rey Brooklyn was founded in 2008 in Bushwick, and we moved to our present location in East Flatbush in 2012. And we are in the former Catherine McCauley High School, which had closed. And I think, Monsignor, more than anything, I'm super proud of the fact that we hear too often, sadly, that a lot of Catholic schools are closing. And here we are, open and thriving, and providing, as I said, that Catholic education to the students and families of Brooklyn and beyond.
1: A Catholic high school in today's culture. I was at a Catholic high school for 13 years of my priesthood. You know, we survive on the generosity in so many ways of other people. Mm-hmm. But in particular, the Cristo Rey School, I mean, the lifeblood of the Cristo Rey School mm-hmm. is the generosity of your donors, right?
0: That's right. That's right. So every family contributes something towards their tuition. But the funding model is very unique in that every student at our school works in an internship one day a week. So we have a number of corporate partners that partner with us, and then in return for the kids working, pay the school to help subsidize their tuition costs. And then the other side of that, the other half roughly, is raised through traditional philanthropy, of which I'm in charge of raising. So as you said, you know, it's a big task because we have to, as a new school year, go back to the drawing board and raise those funds. And you mentioned Mr. Cattell and many others who have been extremely generous to help make this mission vibrant. And I think we're going to talk in a moment. We have an event coming up in September. It's the Golf Classic, which is at Meadowbrook Country Club, which is Bob Cattell is our member host. And that's one way through events that we raise this essential funding. So it's great to be able to share with you and your audience this opportunity. We still have foursomes available, sponsorships available if people don't golf. There's also a reception that people can get tickets for and many other ways they can contribute. Thank you for posting the website there. And, you know, I would welcome the opportunity to speak to anyone who is interested in coming to visit the school, learning more about what we're doing. We're very open and really encourage people to come and learn more. And when they do, and they meet our kids, they're often very converted very quickly, you know, to our mission.
1: Yeah, I think also the campus ministry is outstanding. And I think that's an automatic mm-hmm. connection when you go there. You can't help but mm-hmm. feel that. Talk a little bit about that if you can.
0: Well, it's funny. Just before I got on the call, so today is the first day when faculty and staff are back on campus. And our wonderful campus minister, Peter DeMore, I don't know if you know Peter, but when I mentioned I was coming on, he immediately said, "Oh, Monsignor Vaughn." So everything is grounded in our Catholic identity. And we began with prayer, you know, and as anyone knows with Catholic education, that's what really distinguishes us. Sure, we're very proud of the fact that 100% of our kids graduate, 100% get into college, they get great scholarships, they go to great colleges and universities. But we know Catholic education is more than that. It's about forming whole people, people who know God, love God, want to serve God and serve the community. And that's why I work here. And that's why I'm excited, you know, to work on expanding this mission and sharing this mission. And I appreciate the opportunity to have a platform to be able to, you know, share that great news of what Cristo Rey is doing, because too many people tell me, "Oh, I never knew about you guys." And, you know, thanks to Bob Pape, who I think introduced us. Bob's actually going to be the honoree at our Golf Classic in September on the 22nd. And, you know, we just want to shout it from the mountaintops, because when you know a good thing, you want to share it.
1: Absolutely. I couldn't agree more. If people want to go, they want to get involved, they want to support, give us a website where they can go. Okay, Brian?
0: Yeah, sure. So CristoReyBrooklyn.org is our school website. And thank you for posting it right there. So you can see at the bottom, it's CristoReyBrooklyn.org, actually, not .com. If you search Cristo Rey Brooklyn, I'm sure you'll find it. And I'd be happy to if people want to reach out directly to me. And, you know, you can learn about this fascinating mission. And, you know, I always tell people, like, if you come and visit and really see it at work and meet the kids and see how enthusiastic the kids are and how hardworking they are, it's very inspiring. If anyone needs an uplift and to be inspired,

0: East Flatbush.
1: Yeah, you're not kidding. I agree with you completely. And you did a pretty good job in finding Bob Pape, too. What a great honoree. So congratulations on that, too, Brian.
0: He's a wonderful man. Yeah, we're very lucky to, as you know, in this work, you know, you tend to meet great people, and he's certainly one of them.
1: Totally agree. Thanks for being with us. Thanks for the great work you're doing. Keep us informed, and we'd be glad to support the great work.
0: Thank you so much, Monsignor. Blessings to you and all your audience.
1: Thanks so much. God bless you. We'll see you soon. 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
2: My name is John Marsili. I'm a Catholic, Marine Corps veteran, and a member of the Knights of Columbus. It was an easy segue from the Brotherhood of the Marine Corps to the Fraternity of the Knights. Joining the Knights was easy. You can go online, fill out a quick form, they send you an email, and you're a member. My faith to me is more than just going to church on Sunday, and the Knights of Columbus give me a way to put my faith into action and to serve my community and to serve my family.
1: That went fast, right? We hope you'll join us again tomorrow, right after the Mass, for everybody here at CFN. I'm Monsignor Jim Vlorn. Thanks for joining us. God bless. Have a great day. Enjoy it.

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0: Welcome to Encounter. I'm Monsignor Jim Vlaughan, along with Bishop John Barris, the Bishop of the Diocese of Rockville Center. The book, Crabgrass Catholicism, How Suburbanization Transformed Faith and Politics in Postwar America, explores how the post-World War II migration to the suburbs didn't just reshape neighborhoods, it reshaped the American Catholic life, parish communities, education, even politics. Joining today is the author of Crabgrass Catholicism, Father Stephen Kaith. Thanks for being with us today. Glad you're here.
1: Thanks so much for having me, Monsignor. Great to be with you both.
0: So, Father Stephen, if you don't mind, can you just start by giving us a little thumbnail of your history, your own Bible?

0: biography. I know you're from Staten Island, right? So you can't be all bad.
1: That's right. Well, you know, out here in the Midwest, people at Notre Dame, Staten Island and Long Island, it's the same thing to them. We know it's not exactly the same, but there's a lot of similarities. Yeah, I grew up on Staten Island and attended Catholic schools all my life, all the way through college. I went to the University of Notre Dame as an undergraduate, and that's where I met the Congregation of Holy Cross. And shortly after graduating, joined the Holy Cross Fathers and was ordained

0: in Washington, D.C., and then a doctoral degree at Columbia University. And now I serve on the faculty of the history department here at Notre Dame and live in residence in one of the undergraduate men's residence halls.
1: Wow, that's great. I just know I love this topic. I'm a sociology major, and part of my studies in the early days was Levittown and Levittown and its effect on America and all of this stuff. But how did you ever come to this dissertation topic? I think it's fascinating.
0: Yeah, so I was a graduate student at Columbia University and thinking I was going to work on a different topic. And for various reasons I don't need to go into, that topic had to be scrapped. And so I was reading broadly and trying to think big thoughts to come up with a new dissertation topic. And Tom Segrew, Professor Tom Segrew, who teaches urban history at NYU, had participated in a conference here at Notre Dame years before and had said, you know, urban historians, we don't know very much at all about Catholics who moved to the suburbs in the post-war period. Catholic historians, urban historians have tended to focus on the urban experience of the church and the immigrant ethnic experience of the church. And I thought to myself, well, there you go. There's a topic that, in a certain sense, I lived growing up on Staten Island and would therefore be interested in telling myself. And I was at Columbia in close proximity to Rockville Center. And here was this perfect case study to talk about the effects of suburbanization.
1: Talk about how that all kind of began. Give us a little historical thumbnail. I mean, we lived it, you know, and Bishop Parish lived it too. But I mean, not everybody has. So give us a little background.
0: Absolutely. Yeah. So, I mean, in a lot of ways, it comes out of the war experience, Second World War. During the war and then prior to the war, so combine the Depression and the war, we're talking about 13, 14 years in which the American housing stock was not either added to with new buildings or renovated, maintained. So when the war ends, there's a housing crisis. There's not enough housing to accommodate all the GIs coming back from the war, getting married and starting families. And it's the Levitts, the Levitt brothers and their father who kind of modernize home building, right? Kind of use a Ford assembly line process. And it is Levittown on Long Island where they prove their theory of assembly line production of homes at a mass scale. And with the GI Bill and other federal assistances, finally, people are able to afford a home. And in fact, they're able to buy a home with the GI Bill and with mortgage assistance. They're able to buy a home more easily than they are actually to rent an apartment in the city, which is more expensive, actually, per month. And so just an absolute explosion of suburban home building and of migration to the suburbs. And Levittown is that quintessential American suburb.
1: And then that suburbanization, if you will, changed the church. This is where you begin this whole book. So talk about how that changed the church, because, I mean, one of the things I'm thinking about is, you know, you walk around the Diocese of Brooklyn and block after block, you see these 100-something-year-old churches. You walk around Long Island, you see churches that were built in the 70s. So it changed something, right?
0: Absolutely. I mean, we talk about Brooklyn as the borough of churches, right? And as you say, just within a couple of blocks of each other, there'll be several different churches. And part of that, of course, was not just the density of Catholic population in the city, but also the diversity of Catholic immigration and the fact that the different ethnic groups within Catholicism tended to stick just with their own. So here was the Irish parish, here was the Polish parish, here was the German or the Italian parish, right? And then we pick up a move to the suburbs. And first of all, when those Levittown houses and some of those suburban developments are first built, the only church that might have been pre-existing is a small rural farm parish. Maybe the church seats 200 people, but now on Sunday it needs to seat 2,000 people or whatever. And so new parishes are created and rural parishes are expanded. Parish territories broken up. One parish becomes five different parishes, St. Ignatius of Loyola Parish, for example. And those parishes that do get established are not tied to ethnicity in the way that they were in the urban core. So that's one big change. We can talk more about that. But another way that big change is the architecture that you mentioned. The modern style of the 60s and 70s church buildings compared to an older styles. And then also the neighborhood that surrounds them is very different, right? In Brooklyn, you specifically said, Monsignor, you walk a couple of blocks and you see how many churches, right? Well, in the suburbs, you tend to drive, right? You tend to not be on the street in the same way. And so your relationship as a parishioner to the church and to the parish plant, the church, the school, the

0: rectory, the convent that make up that real estate, your relation to it is different. You're not passing it in the same way. You're not encountering it in the same way. And there's all sorts of kind of trickle down effects from those physical changes that happen in that move from city to suburb.
1: Father Kaith, you were in the archives of the Diocese of Rockville Center extensively. Were there some critical moments of discovery in those archives that really helped shape your wonderful book?
0: You know, the greatest two resources in the archives, and they were big. One was the Long Island Catholic, a terrific diocesan newspaper, award-winning, even in secular newspaper circles. It's respected by journalists at the time in the 50s, 60s. And that was a phenomenal resource to be able to have. And then the other is that at two different points in time, the diocese itself commissioned oral histories, oral interviews done, especially with priests of the diocese. One was focused on seminary education, the way it changed over time prior to the Second Vatican Council and after. But those same priests, as they kind of told their story and answered the questions about seminary formation, then revealed very interesting things about their first parish assignment, the first pastor they worked with, the school, and how everything was booming, how the numbers of parishioners were growing. And so that was just an absolute gold mine in terms of that experiential insight into how parish life changed before the council, after the council, but not just on the conciliar level, which American Catholic historians tend to focus on, Vatican II as the thing that changed the American church. But they're also reflecting on, well, but it was really suburbanization that changed things. And that was crucial for my research.
2: What about the role of the laity? Because, you know, again, these ethnic parishes that we were used to in Brooklyn and all of that, that sort of all changed. And at the same time, the role of the laity, I read about this in your book, it's so interesting, you know, home prayer groups and those kinds of things began to happen. Some of that was a necessity. Others were really kind of evangelical developments, really, huh?
0: That's absolutely right. I mean, I think in the urban core and in the immigrant ethnic parish of a previous generation, I think people would often refer to the parish or think of the parish as Monsignor's parish, right? Father's parish. He had been the pastor for 30 years and he was the best educated person in the parish and he baptized every kid in the parish. And then you all of a sudden you move to the suburbs and it's being created out of nothing, right? What was a potato field one year is now X number of family homes and we've just established a church, a parish. Rather, we haven't built a church yet. We're having mass in, you know, a firehouse or an old army barrack or whatever. And the one or two priests that were assigned to that parish simply weren't going to be enough to build something out of nothing. And so out of necessity, as you say, first, we're going to involve the parishioners. They're going to go door to door and recruit people to join the parish. They're going to fundraise. There are no sisters yet because there's no school yet. So the laity are going to teach religious education. All of that is a kind of, those are all practical things. But as you say, there's also this moment that's right before the Second Vatican Council. There's also a theological moment and an evangelical moment where this isn't just a practicality. It's also something we think makes a lot of sense in this post-World War II era, in this Vatican II era. The laity are the church, the people of God, as much as the clergy and the religious. And so they need to be involved in building up the parish, in evangelizing their own children, in building faith communities. And so, yes, on one hand, these groups of parishioners join the Christian Family Movement and the Cana Conference, and they meet in family homes instead of in the parish rectory or in the church hall. And that's, again, that's in part practical, but it's also in part a new way of thinking about who is the church and how is it that we spread the gospel.
1: Father Kaith, just it's fascinating how you're blending. There's a sociological reality of suburbanization. There's the Second Vatican Council. There's the upheaval of the 1960s, the assassinations that were experienced. So many different things. Just there's so many different factors. But if you rewind, what did the Catholic Church on Long Island do effectively through the suburbanization and these various theological, cultural, sociological dimensions? And what could we have done better?
0: Yeah, I think there was a lot that was done really, really well. I think one of your predecessors, your first predecessor, we should give credit to, Bishop Walter Kellenberg, was celebrated at the time of his announcement that he would be the inauguration as the new bishop. And then at his death, too.

0: by the New York Times, he was celebrated as a man who was unbelievably well prepared to be the bishop of a brand new diocese. His work in the Archdiocese of New York, where he came from, working in property and administration,
1: yes,
0: in contracts and in buildings. Great, that's what we're going to need from a new bishop. And the success of the building of parishes and the building of schools and the adding of Catholic school desks, all of those things were exceedingly well done in the diocese. And the nation looked to the Diocese of Rockville Center. When the diocese is established in 1957, Catholic publications around the country take note and they say, see, the Vatican is in this moment recognizing that the future of the church in this country is suburban. And here's the first ever entirely suburban diocese broken off of the Diocese of Brooklyn, now an entirely urban diocese. And we should watch Rockville Center, because the things, the troubles that they face, the things that they do right, the things that they struggle with, we're going to have to do too. And so they can be this model. In terms of things that could have been done better, and this is true not just for the Diocese of Rockville Center, it's true for the Church in the United States everywhere, in what I would refer to as the suburban era of the church, is catechesis. I think that as you say, so many confluences came together. The baby boom and suburbanization, but also the council and changes in the way that we thought about catechesis and experiments of new forms of teaching children the faith. And all those things came together at precisely, in a certain sense, the wrong moment, right? Just when we needed to be perhaps most solid in passing on the faith, because we weren't going to have the ethnic parish to help us do it,
1: yes,
0: through culture and through tradition. And through, just at that moment, we were trying to experiment. We're trying to do new things. And I think the whole church in the United States, and perhaps around the world in the wake of the council, struggled for a while to get its footing in this new theological moment, this new cultural moment. How do we pass the gospel on in this way? But I do think that we've gotten our footing. It maybe took some time, the church in the United States, but I think we've gotten some of that footing. And I do think that's the challenge then of every generation, in a certain sense, is building community and catechizing, passing on the faith.
2: We're joined by Father Stephen Kaith today. In addition to being the author of Crabgrass Catholicism, he's also clairvoyant and telling me my whole life story. We've lived this too. We're going to take a quick break. We'll be right back with more Encounter.

0: had to leave my baby in the hospital NICU.
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6: Welcome back to Encounter, everyone. So, Father Stephen, let's talk about Catholic schools. I mean, that was the great hope. When my parents moved out from Queens, the great hope was that their young little boy was going to be going to the parish school that was opening up in the brand new parish on Long Island. That was a moment of great excitement, and that was the reason that parents gathered their money together and bought their little house for $14,000 because of the promise of Catholic education, huh?
7: Yeah, there's no two ways about it. The founding pastor of Our Lady of Grace Parish in West Babylon.
6: That was Father my Leonard. Parish. There it is.
7: That's well, there you about. Go. So there, he tells the story that the first night he spends in the temporary rectory, they buy a suburban house for the priest to live in. The very first night, a mother knocks on the front door. Father, when are you going to build the school? And he tells that story to kind of make the point of just how central the idea of the Catholic school was to Catholic parents in the late 40s, 50s, and early 60s. So yes, that in a certain sense, that was one of the great hopes of Catholic families in this era of suburbanization. Unfortunately, that becomes an unbelievable challenge that is not quite ever met. What do I mean by that? The baby boom, the numbers of kids being baptized in infancy at this point is remarkable. Some parishes in the diocese are baptizing 400 plus kids a year. Mm-hmm. Well, 5 years later, when they come to go to kindergarten, you've now got 400 kids who are eligible to enter the parish grade school as the kindergartners or first graders. If you have a really big Catholic school, you've got three classrooms on a grade level. That'd be really big. And you'd have 50 kids in a class. And that wasn't that unusual at that era, really big classes. Now, I'm not great at math, but that's 150 kids. That's nowhere near the 400 you baptized, mm-hmm. right? And so Our Lady of Grace, your parish, one of those schools, one of those parishes, they build a school building and then don't open it as a school, a traditional Catholic school. They open it as a catechetical center right. to run the CCD programs and religious education programs through the building. Because Father Leonard says, how would I ever choose which of these 400 kids every year that are coming to be enrolled, which of those 150 or those 400 do I pick? And how would I ever choose? And so better to change the way we think about Catholic education and to focus on catechesis and religious education programs for students who are in public schools and then do this education after school or on Saturday mornings. That's a significant change in the way we think about catechesis.
6: And a comment, if you don't mind, on release time, because I don't know that everybody remembers that, but that was also a part of that because I went to release time Catholic education at Our Lady of Grace in West Babylon.
7: That's right. And when I talk about release time outside of the New York area, there's some places that have heard of it or have had something similar, but there's a lot of places that are just absolutely flabbergasted at the fact that the public school system actually allowed students to leave early to go to the Catholic parish school.

0: To get a Catholic education. So, in terms of the state relationship with the church on education, in other parts of the country, when I tell people that in my Catholic grade school on Staten Island, that the lunch program was from the New York City Board of Education and the nursing program was from the New York City Board of Education. And my textbook had a stamp in the front of it that said property of the state of New York. Different states have different ways of dealing with that church-state separation and how the funding might work. This was a big concern in the era, and the bishops of New York pushed heavily, and the United States in general pushed heavily to try to get some amount of state funding for education, because the cost of building these buildings and hiring these faculty and putting in science labs as that became more popular in the 60s was just so high. And of course, in most places, they really don't ever get much funding. And so then that becomes a problem with the maintenance of Catholic schools long term.
1: Right. And even prayer in the public schools. I mean, I can remember growing up, and you know, we started our day with a prayer every day in West Babylon, yes, Junior High School, and you know, that was just the way it was. Was that true around all of the different suburban centers? That's at this time.
0: It was not necessarily. It was true in some other places, but it's true that it's also true that Long Island was a kind of focal point of this. And one of the stories that I tell in the book is how it really was Catholic parents on Long Island who were driving some of the big debates about church-state separation in this era, not only about funding, let's say, for bus transportation for students to school, but also, as you particularly say, prayer in schools. Mm-hmm. The New York State Board of Regents had come up with a kind of generic interdenominational prayer to start the school day, and many schools on Long Island employed it, and they employed it with the support of Catholic parents. In particular, Catholic parents on local school boards helped push this, but then of course it works its way up to the Supreme Court, and ultimately the Supreme Court says no, this type of prayer in public schools is not acceptable, right? But it's Catholic parents who drive something that other scholars and legal scholars and political historians talk quite a bit about, these court cases in the 1960s on school buses, on prayer in school, on Bible reading in school. Mm-hmm. And Catholic parents on Long Island are crucial. They often come out on the losing end of those debates, but they're crucial in driving the question.
1: And even I was thinking also while you were speaking about local politics, because there was kind of an interesting political scene on Long Island at this time, too. And I'm sure in other parts of the country that like local folks were getting involved in politics. And that created a whole different sort of atmosphere of town and village.
0: Yes. So one of the things that I talk about with this issue of funding of Catholic schools is the state constitutional convention that occurs in 1967. Right. And there's an opportunity with the repeal of what's called the Blaine Amendment in the original state constitution, which had said you can't have funds for non-public schools. So Catholic schools, no, we can't have monies for buses or for other things. And the new constitution that's proposed is going to remove that Blaine Amendment. And there's going to be the possibility of the state giving some funding to Catholic schools and to non-public schools in general. And ultimately, that draft constitution is actually voted down. It's disapproved by the voters of the state, including in highly Catholic voting districts on Long Island. Why? People start to ask. You would have thought Catholic voters would have wanted this constitution to pass. They might finally get some state money for education. Well, two things turned voters off. One, the thought that taxes were going to go up in order to pay both for public education and to give some money to private education. And then the other was loss of local control. Mm. The new draft constitution was going to take more power to the state government and away from towns and counties, et cetera. And local voters, especially in suburban districts, thought, no, one of the reasons we moved to the suburbs is that we wanted to get away from the machine politics of the Democratic Party in the city. We wanted to be in the suburbs where there was more local control. Government was at a local level. We could participate in it and feel like it was more responsive to our concerns. We don't want that taken away with this new constitution. So local politics is crucially important in this time.
2: Well, Keith, you know, just this wonderful book. By the way, I love the image of crabgrass. I immediately had flashbacks of the wars against crabgrass on our lawn. Yes. It was brilliant. But, you know, just what is the relevance of this wonderful research to the pontificate of Pope Leo XIV. We just came from the yes, you know, a bit large mass with the new Archbishop of New York, Archbishop Ronald Hicks. What can we take from this

0: or this moment in American church history?
1: Two things, at least. And the first I'm going to say is I want to celebrate Pope Leo as not just the first American pope, but the first pope of Crabgrass Catholicism. Right. He himself grew up in that suburb just south of Chicago, right? Very much at this time, very much the church that he knew as a child is this church that I'm describing. And I think he was formed by it. And I think if we want to understand some of his trajectory, we would want to know about this suburban Catholic world. And then in terms of going forward, what are the types of concerns he's going to have? I really do think it goes to the heart of the gospel as a whole, of course, but the heart of this book and the study, community and catechesis. Mm. I think that the church struggled with how to form community a little bit without the ethnic neighborhood, without the urban ethnic neighborhood and the national parish, the Polish, Italian, Irish. And in the suburbs, okay, people are more atomized. It's more focused on the family home and the nuclear family, not even the extended family in the same way. So how do we connect people? The family home is the center of life, not the parish plant or the church. So community, and how do we build that? And I think that problem, that challenge is with us always. And then catechesis. And I already described why it became challenging to pass the faith on in this new suburban world. And now we're in a new world in terms of media and in terms of AI and in terms of all sorts of things. Again, that the perennial challenge of how to catechize and evangelize and spread the gospel. There's a lot of talk recently, quite positive, about the number of people in OCIA, the number of 20-somethings kind of interested in the church. I do think we have this, there is a moment happening. And again, what are these 20-somethings looking for when they go to these urban parishes near where they live in the big city with their finance jobs? Seems to me they're looking for community and they're looking to be catechized, looking for a message and a meaning and a truth that they have maybe been promised someplace else. And they've realized, no, it's empty. It didn't live up to its promise. But there's this deeper source and this richer vein of meaning that the church has. How can I tap into it? So I think that that's not surprisingly what Pope Leo will have to have his pontificate be about, community and catechesis.
2: Father Stephen Kay, thank you so much for being with us. This was fun, actually, to kind of skate through my prior, childhood, kind of see how it all makes sense in the end. Great to be with you.
1: Great to be with you.
2: The book's available pretty much everywhere?
1: Amazon and Barnes & Noble and the University of Chicago Press, yes.
2: Beautiful. Well,
0: and Father Kaith is an honorary Catholic Long Islander, Diocese of Rockville Center. Thanks for the wonderful research.
1: Thank you. I appreciate that very much, Bishop.
2: And thanks for mentioning Father John Leonard, too, my pastor when I was a boy. Great. For Bishop John Barris, I'm Monsignor Jim Flo, and we thank you for joining our discussion today. For more information on this show, if you have crabgrass on your lawn, go to cfstv.org. We'll help you out. See you soon. God bless.
0: Crabgrass.
2: I'm Monsignor Jim Vlahan, and you're watching the Catholic Faith Network.

Welcome to Daily Living with Father Chapin, where we consider God's Word and how we might be able to apply it into our daily living. Yes, my friend, that's what we do. Sometimes the Bible can be a bit confusing, so we bust it down like a fraction. We're asking questions along the way. Questions like, what do these Gospels have to do with me? That's what I want to know. How can I take these Gospels and apply them into my daily living so that I can become, well, a reflection of God's love to a world that, let's face it, could use a bit more love, don't you think? There's a lot of bad news bears out there. How can I take the good news

0: of Jesus Christ and apply it into my daily living so that I can become a tool in the hand of God, making present his kingdom, not someday, but today and every day. And that's what this show is all about. And I'm so glad you could join us today. Oh, we got a good one. What do you say? We just quiet our minds, put ourselves in the presence of God. You know, we spend so much time running here and running there and doing this and doing that. How often do we just stop and say, what am I doing? Where am I going? The good news about the good news is that God wants to lead you. And he does it in many ways. But one very powerful way is his word. So what do you say? I quit yipping about this and we get right on into it. We are hearing from the Gospel of Matthew. Jesus began to show his disciples that he must go to Jerusalem and suffer greatly from the elders, the chief priests, and the scribes, and be killed, and on the third day be raised. Then Peter took Jesus aside and began to rebuke him. God forbid, Lord, no such thing shall ever happen to you. He turned and he said to Peter, get behind me, Satan. You are an obstacle to me. You are not thinking as God does, but as human beings do. And then Jesus said to his disciples, whoever wishes to come after me must deny himself, take up his cross, and follow me. For whoever wishes to save his life will lose it, but whoever loses his life for my sake will find it. What profit would there be for one to gain the whole world, yet forfeit his life? Or what can one give in exchange for his life? For the Son of Man will come with his angels in his Father's glory, and then he will repay all according to his conduct. The Gospel of the Lord. Wow, what a gospel it is, my friend. This is Daily Living. I'm Father Chapin. You hang out. We'll be right back, and we're going to talk all about this gospel and a few other things along the way. Here, as we consider God's word, and how we might be able to apply it into our daily living.
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7: It is the best feeling in the world. 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I'm proud of the work that I'm doing.
8: There's been dramatic results in our kindergarten classroom this year from having a foster grandparent.
0: Welcome back to Daily Living. My friends, if I were to describe our gospel today in one sentence, it would be come follow me and die, which I gotta say is the exact opposite of what life teaches us. We spend our lives focusing on not only how to live, but how not to die. But before we get into our episode today, let's consider that issue of life, life itself. What is life? How did we get here? Why am I here? Does my life have any meaning? I mean, these existential questions mankind has wrestled with since the dawn of time. Starting with, how did we get here? How is it that these lifeless atoms somehow became us? Because science can't really tell you that. I mean, they don't really know. Nothing should be alive, but it is. I mean, think about it. The atoms that are in your body are the same atoms that are found in a rock or dust or any dead matter. Carbon, hydrogen, oxygen are lifeless on their own, yet somehow these dead particles have arranged themselves into something that breathes, that thinks, that regrets, that knows it exists. How did this happen? Science calls this moment a biogenesis, which is the moment, the beginning of life from no life. And now we can map out the chemistry. We can list the ingredients, but as far as that spark, you know, the exact moment when life happens, that matter comes alive, science has never been able to reproduce. I remember in high school, in science class, learning about photosynthesis, the idea that life comes from light. And for years, this is what science believed with great confidence until they went to the very bottom of the ocean, to the darkest place on our planet, and found it teeming with life, forcing them to come up with a new theory. So again, how does life happen? I imagine if you were to challenge a scientist with Genesis chapter 2, verse 7, then the Lord God formed man out of dust from the ground and breathed into his nostrils the breath of life, and man became a living being, they would politely smile with amusement because, you know, they're way too smart for that. They're skeptical. Coming from the Greek word skeptein, which means to look upon something at a distance. And herein lies the problem. Imagine I was to describe for you a beautiful beach house. I told you all about this house. It went into great detail about the big back porch. You got a hammock, swinging hammock that overlooks the ocean, amazing view. Heated swimming pool, gas grill situation with the tiki hut, you know, the whole nine yards. You're not going to really get it until you make a visit, until you sought it out. Because if you really want to know something or someone, you must be willing to give up your distance, which is why so many people remain skeptical about God, because they're not willing. They're not willing to give up their distance. Because understand, God is not a concept. God is not a belief system or a philosophy or a dogma or even a religion. God is a person, and that person's name is Jesus. And the only way you're going to know him is when you meet him. And the only way you're going to meet him is when you seek him. And the only way you can seek him is when you become willing to give up your distance. So my friend, if that is you, if I'm speaking right now to a skeptic, I invite you today to seek, give up a little distance. And instead of being closed-minded, open yourself up to the fact that maybe life itself, its origins, its definition, its author, and its meaning can be found in our gospel today. because God has given you the wisdom to understand.

0: And fully the mystery. Today, we're in the 16th chapter of Matthew, and we are picking up exactly where we left off last week, and what the church refers to as a continuous reading. So what that means is that we're picking up in the middle of a bigger story, which happens all the time. Now, if you were with us last week, it was all about Peter's confession. When Jesus had turned to his disciples and asked, "Who do the people say that I am?" And there was a lot of confusion around that question, whole lot of opinions, still are for that matter. And they said, well, you know, some say John the Baptist, others say Elijah or Jeremiah or one of the prophets. And then he turned to them and he said, okay, I get that, but who do you? Who do you say that I am? And Peter replied, "You're the Messiah, the Son of the living God." My friends, it is hard to overstate how big this moment was. Because prior to this, Jesus had never suggested that he was in fact the Messiah. I mean, people had speculated that he might be, you know, due to the miracles and all. But up to this point, he had never confirmed nor denied it. And I got to think that when Peter said this, Jesus himself might have been a bit surprised, smiled, and said, "Wow, flesh and blood has not revealed this to you, but my heavenly Father. So I say to you, you are Peter, and upon this rock I build my church." Now, I can only imagine Peter was puffing up like a rooster. You know, everybody's all excited. Peter, yeah, he got it. I mean, that was last week. But this week, we get what the great Paul Harvey used to say, the rest of the story. As Jesus begins to show Peter and the others what a Messiah is going to look like. Jesus began to show his disciples that he must go to Jerusalem and suffer greatly from the elders, chief priests, and the scribes, and be killed, and on the third day be raised. Well, then Peter took him aside and began to rebuke him. "God forbid, Lord, no such thing shall happen to you." And Jesus turned to Peter and said, "Get behind me, Satan. You are an obstacle to me. You are thinking not as God does, but as human beings do." So, here we have Jesus describing, for the very first time, his mission to his disciples and Peter, who, as you recall, just last week, had received very high praise as he was clearly illuminated by God. Now, he's rebuking Jesus. He's yelling at Jesus. I mean, can you imagine? And then in the strongest way possible, Jesus rebukes Peter, calls him Satan. Wow. Talk about extremes. One moment, you're clearly hearing from God, and the next moment, you're being called Satan. Talk about going from champ to chump. This is Daily Living. I'm Father Schaefer. You hang out. We'll be right back. And we will continue to talk all about this gospel and a few other things along the way here as we consider God's word and how we might be able to apply it into our daily living.
1: Mary's Meals is a simple, practical work of love carried out in the name of Mary, the mother of Jesus. 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
1: Welcome back to Daily Living. Now, just for the break, we have Jesus, who after revealing his upcoming passion for the first time, is rebuked by Peter. And you know that word, rebuke, not a word you hear too often these days, I rebuke you. What does it mean? Well, the Greek word is allegcho, and it means to convict or reprove with authority. So Peter is yelling at Jesus, and it's real easy for us to look back and say, well, Peter, how could you have done that? You're yelling at Jesus. But before we start pointing fingers, try to put yourself in his shoes. What Jesus is saying makes zero sense. Because while the first century Jew might have had, you know, different opinions on what a Messiah might do or not do, one thing for sure that I'm sure they would all agree upon is Messiahs don't die. It had been 600 years since the last prophet Malachi had spoken, and they had been taught for generations that the Messiah would come from the house of David, sit on his throne. I mean, this is in the scriptures, and I know we've talked about this a million and a half times, but he was going to be the warrior king and high priest. So not only is he going to restore righteous and proper worship and remove all the corruption of the temple, he was going to lead a revolution and drive those evil Romans into the sea and restore Israel to its rightful place as a shining city on the hill. And you can't do that if you're dead. Now, they had seen Jesus heal people. They had heard him preach with great authority. They had seen him command the storm at sea to be still, and it was. They had seen him feed 5,000 people. They had seen him walk on the water. Seems like he might be the one. But despite all that, this idea of dying, that made no sense. Of course, we have the benefit of hindsight. As we look through the lens of Christianity, we understand, but they didn't. And what they didn't understand was that before Jesus could be the promised Messiah to save his people, he first had to become the crucified Messiah. God forbid, Lord, no such thing should happen to you. Jesus turned and said to Peter, get behind me, Satan. Now, let me ask you a question. Do you really think that Jesus thought that his good buddy Peter is Satan? No, I don't think so. Let me tell you what I think's going on here. Remember way back when all this was getting started, Jesus was approached by Satan in the desert, and he had three temptations. Remember those? Number one, turn these stones into bread, because he was hungry. Number two, throw yourself off the parapet of this temple, you know, trying to get him to prove himself. But remember that third temptation? Satan had taken him to a high mountain and showed him all the kingdoms of the world, said, all of this can be yours if you bow down and worship me, suggesting that it was his to give, because, my friend, it is, which is why Jesus calls him the prince of this world. But what that third temptation really was Satan was offering him a shortcut. You don't have to mess with the Romans. You don't have to mess with the Jews. You don't have to die. That's what this was. Now, you don't think that was rolling around in the back of his head, Jesus, when he was, you know, in the Garden of Gethsemane and Calvary was coming into view? He was sweating blood, asking his father, if this cup might pass from me, I mean, given all that

And you kind of see how Peter, and I'm sure that it wasn't on purpose, but he was channeling that third temptation. You don't have to die. Can you see how that might be a problem? Because my friend, if you deny the cross, you are denying the foundation of God's plan to save us from ourselves. And you are literally speaking for Satan. Because let me tell you, the denial of the cross, well, that's what Satan's all about. I mean, that's his mission. And you see it everywhere. I mean, in little things like, well, I'm not religious, but I'm real spiritual, or all roads lead to the same God, or I'm a good person, or at least good enough. These are all ways of denying the cross. But Jesus says, whoever wishes to come after me must deny himself and pick up his cross and follow me. Let me just say in passing that people don't do denial well. I mean, I know I'm a people and I don't do denial well. But Jesus is saying, whoever wishes to come after me must deny himself, take up his cross and follow me. And who goes on the cross? You do. Now, we talked about this, I don't know, a couple weeks back. And while it's true that many of the disciples that he's talking to right now would in fact die on a cross for their faith, is Jesus telling us that if we want to follow him, we got to die? And the answer is, yeah. But it's not necessarily a physical death, but rather it is death to self. So how do I do that? How do I die to myself? Well, you know, sometimes the best way to describe something is to describe the opposite of that thing. It's called the antithetical definition. So what is the opposite of dying to self? Well, it'd be living for self, right? What would that look like? This would be the one who seeks pleasure at all costs while avoiding pain at all costs, which coincidentally, if you believe in that kind of thing, is the religion of our culture. They call this hedonism, when the focus of your life becomes the maximizing of all pleasure while you are minimizing all pain. I call it center of the universe disease, when the highest good is, well, me. This is when your ego stands for easing God out. Now, meanwhile, dying to self kills that ego. The ego that wants me to argue all the time. The ego that insists that I must agree with all things. The ego that drives me to be the CEO of this world. This ego that keeps me from looking at a distance, or keeps me continuing to looking at a distance. This ego that drives me, I need to subjugate the me for the we. How do I do this? I do this when I turn off the me channel and consider the other. This is what Jesus means when he says, pick up my cross and follow me. He's talking about dying to self. This is what he means when he says you must lose your life before you can find it. Dietrich Bonhoeffer, who was martyred in a German concentration camp, wrote about costly grace versus cheap grace. So starting with cheap grace. Cheap grace is forgiveness without repentance. Cheap grace is communion without confession. Cheap grace is accepting God's forgiveness without any personal cost. Cheap grace is professing Christianity without change. Meanwhile, costly grace is what God has given us, which is the life of his son Jesus on the cross.
and demands everything,

0: from the believer. But getting back to what we were talking about in the beginning of life, how does that happen? How did we get here? Why am I here? Does my life have any meaning? How do you know what you don't know? Can we discover it through a telescope? Well, I guess sometimes we can get little pieces, but more often than not, it leaves us even more confused. My friends, hear me when I say, I want you to open up your mind and really hear this. The origin of your life, the author of your life, the definition of your life, and yes, the meaning of your life is not something that you go out and find, but rather it's something that's already found you and is waiting to reveal himself to you through his son, through the quiet voice. Seek the quiet voice today, and you will find. Knock on that door, and it shall be opened for you. Who among you, wishing to construct a tower, would not first sit down and calculate the cost to see if they have enough for completion? You want to follow Jesus, my friend? Let us count the cost. What would I exchange for my life? What would I exchange for my soul? How do I pick up my cross? How do I kill my ego? How do I die to self? Well, the way we die to self is when we make the decision to turn our will and our lives over to the care of Jesus and let him drive the bus as we draw close to him. Won't you close your distance today? You know, every day in this country, somebody does something nice for somebody else. Today, why don't you let that somebody be you? Because the best vitamin for a Christian is be one. This is Daily Living. I'm Father Chapin, swinging the bat of truth. Hope you can come back next week and we'll do it again. Until then, I bless you in the name of the Father and of the Son and of the Holy Spirit.
1: Hi, I'm Sarah Kroger, and you are watching Catholic Faith Network.

In Bethany, the feast of Martha, Mary, and Lazarus, the friends of Jesus, was celebrated. Their house, upon which the church was built, welcomed friars, sisters, and faithful for the occasion. At Mount Tabor, a new campaign of archaeological excavations is underway to bring to light caves in which monks lived and prayed several centuries ago. Experts from the Italian university La Sapienza train Palestinian staff at the Osama Hamdan Cultural Center on the most recent techniques of conservation and restoration of heritage. The Mariapolis, the annual meeting of the Focolare movement, took place on July the 10th at the Talita Kumi School, which this year chose the slogan, "Our closeness to God, our closeness to the other." In Jerusalem as well, with a mass at the same time, the beatification in Lebanon of the Maronite patriarch Elias Hoyek was celebrated.

In Bethany, the place where Martha, Mary, and Lazarus resided, the Christian community gathered to celebrate the Feast of the Friends of Jesus. The local community welcomed friars and faithful.

0: receive the pilgrims who come. Not every day, because there is often traffic and it is difficult to arrive. Also, because of the war, fewer pilgrims come. But when they arrive, we always welcome them gladly. The house is the house of friendship, because Martha, Mary and their brother lived here. And so we are here to invite the whole world to come and visit.
1: Noi siamo qua per invitare tutto il mondo di venire a visitare.
0: Bethany is one of the holy places entrusted to the custody. Here, where Jesus often came to meet his friends, prayer keeps alive the memory of his presence. The Holy Mass was presided over by Brother Ulisit Zarza, Vicar of the Custody of the Holy Land, who in his homily recalled the value of listening in the Christian life. In a society like ours, full of noise, of activity and of urgencies, Mary reminds us that the first duty of the Christian is not to do, but to listen to the Lord, to place ourselves in his school. Brother Ulisse's invitation in Bethany finds concrete expression in the daily life of those who live and work alongside the local community.
2: Martha, Mary and Lazarus devoted themselves to welcome. And for us too, living out welcome, service and listening is very important. I, for example, visit the Christians here. We do not only welcome, but we go to their homes. We bring communion and the Word of God. With the whole situation that is being lived here, people need to talk. And this too, for us, is part of friendship. The friendship that Martha, Mary, and Lazarus lived with Jesus.
0: After the liturgy, friars and faithful made their way to the tomb of Lazarus for the reading of the gospel that recounts his resurrection, and then to the place of the Ascension and to the church of the Pater Noster, where the prayer was recited in the place where, according to tradition, Jesus taught it to the disciples. A day of prayer and pilgrimage, which united the liturgical celebration and the visit to some of the places sanctified by the presence of Jesus. On Mount Tabor, place of the Transfiguration, the custody of the Holy Land has been present for about 800 years at the service of the holy places and of the communities that live and pray in this land.
3: Siamo arrivati qua non soltanto.
0: We have come here not only for the stones that identify the place, but for the grace of the holy places. These stones where Jesus passed also invite us to accompany, assist and support the living stones, that is the local people.
3: Ad appoggiare le pietre vive che è la gente del posto.
0: The Franciscan presence on Mount Tabor has strengthened over time with the construction of the current shrine. The place is home to a stable community of friars and is also the seat of the aspirancy house of the custody of the Holy Land.
3: Nel 1924, dopo gli scavi profondi che si sono fatti in questa proprietà.
0: In 1924, after the deep excavations that were carried out on this property, following the architecture drawn up by Antonio Barluzzi, this marvelous basilica, part of the shrine, was built. On this property, in addition to the stable community, we also have a house of formation, which is the first encounter that young men have with the custody of the Holy Land and through the custody with the Franciscan Order, when they feel that call, the call that God is addressing to them.
3: E attraverso la custodia, l'ordine francescano, quando sentono quella chiamata, percepiscono quella chiamata che Dio sta facendo.
0: Making this place even more alive is also a new campaign of archaeological excavations. The research conducted by the archaeologist Father Gian Antonio Urbani is offering new elements to reconstruct the history of Mount Tabor through caves dug behind the basilica. The site area is interesting because it is a small hill that Antonio Barluzzi himself, during the construction of the basilica, had already investigated, leaving us a drawing. From here we started. The cave has always existed on Mount Tabor and has been adapted or readapted according to the uses of the people who lived there. One realizes that there are spaces for daily life and spaces for liturgical life, for example for prayer, since there were caves inhabited by monks. The structures brought to light do not only tell of the organization

0: of monastic life on Mount Tabor. Each space contributes to reconstructing the history of the Christian presence in this holy place.
1: Su questa area c'è una parte appunto delle grotte che racconta ancora.
0: In this area there is a part of the caves that still tells how life was structured, or how the life of Christians was structured, and how dear it was to Christians to come to a place like this. It is clear, therefore, that even places which remain hidden from the sight, even of many eyes, of many gazes, are in reality important. Even that smaller part, which perhaps must be defended, hidden, protected, tells of something of a much deeper communion. It is Christianity. As St. Paul writes, the body is one and has many members. Thus the excavations at Mount Tabor remind us that every element, even the smallest, contributes to safeguarding history, archaeology and faith. As part of the academic and cultural cooperation between Palestinian and Italian institutions, the Osama Hamdan Cultural Center is hosting a training course supervised by experts from the La Sapienza University in Rome, aimed at developing local skills in the field of cultural heritage conservation. This course is divided into several sections, one dedicated to the restoration of the paper archive, and one dedicated to the study of archaeological finds, ceramics and stone, and to the documentation of the archaeological elements. The course began on July the 3rd and concludes on the 22nd of the same month, and it focuses on providing the participants with both theoretical and practical knowledge.
2: This is the second of three training courses within a program focused on the preliminary conservation of archaeological materials and on basic diagnostic techniques. We teach the participants how to carry out sampling on site and what is important to consider during fieldwork. For us, every material has its importance, but of course there are also logistical considerations to take into account. Sometimes the timing or the working conditions are not ideal, so it is important to know how to select the samples, take them, and preserve them correctly, so as to be able to continue the studies in the future or to send them to external laboratories for analysis, should it not be possible to carry it out here.
0: La Sapienza University boasts vast experience in the field of archaeology, which has allowed it, among other things, to carry out restoration works at the Basilica of the Holy Sepulchre. This is an opportunity for us to gain experience from them and develop our skills. We have acquired broad knowledge, for example, on the use of modern technological materials, on analysis, on laboratories, and on the historical connection of the sites. The importance of this course is not limited to providing the participants with theoretical knowledge and practical skills in the field of archaeological excavation, but also opens up future professional prospects for them.
3: This is the first training to me, so I want to thank Sapienza University for this chance. This is chance very important to me because I will gain experience and build on my knowledge about the archaeology side. And I believe this course will help me to find a job in the future.
0: From Rome to Jerusalem, academic expertise continues to collaborate to support the conservation of Palestinian archaeological heritage, training a new generation of local specialists.

with the slogan "Our closeness to God, our closeness to the other," the Focolare movement held its annual gathering, the Mariapolis, on July the 10th at the Talita Kumi School, with a wide participation of faithful coming from different areas of the country. The gathering featured a spiritual and cultural program focused on strengthening the relationship with God and on translating faith into daily life founded on love, unity, and service towards the other. All of this through meditations, testimonies, dialogue meetings, and community activities held over the course of 3 days.

0: بالنسبة لإلي المتال هو طريقة حياة.
1: The Focolare is a way of life, not only a spiritual movement. It offers me the tools through which I can face life and live in the peace that Jesus desires for me.
2: We are Christians in the Holy Land, and for us it is of fundamental importance to belong to the church. We need to feel united to one another, to be a single soul that calls only to love, peace, and security. The theme of the Mariápolis as a whole is very profound and touches each of us. Our closeness to God is our closeness to the other, and the more we draw near to the other, the more we draw near to God. All the words I have heard, every principle and content of the Mariápolis, teach me to return to being the Nardin that I am, with my pure heart, and to draw near to people who might even hurt me, but through whom, nonetheless, I draw near to God.
1: The Mariápolis is one of the most important annual appointments organized by the Focolare movement, since it brings together people of different ages and backgrounds in an atmosphere that reflects its mission, founded on fraternity and on the building of bridges of dialogue and peace. The human being needs to be nourished in body and in spirit. Here at the Mariápolis, I feel that I receive this spiritual nourishment. I benefit from the sharing of experiences. I meet new people. Every person I meet, I consider as Jesus Christ. Here, one truly feels part of a family. These moments are extremely important for us Christians here in the Holy Land, because starting from the COVID epidemic, but perhaps even before, and then with the wars that followed one another, we have gone through difficult times. Moments like this summer gathering are for us like a beacon of hope, where we feel closer to God and also closer to one another. In a time in which the need for dialogue and solidarity grows, this gathering came to reaffirm the importance of the spiritual initiatives that bring the faithful together around the values of the gospel, giving them the strength to face the challenges of life with a spirit of hope, and strengthening their presence as witnesses of peace in society.

0: On July the 25th, the Maronite Patriarchal Vicariate of Jerusalem celebrated a solemn mass on the occasion of the beatification of Ilias Hoyek, Patriarch of the Maronites, in conjunction with the main celebration held in Lebanon. The event was a spiritual occasion to recall his legacy and his role, both on the national and the ecclesiastical level. The first virtue that distinguished Patriarch Hoyek was obedience. Among the other qualities with which he was endowed was the apostolic spirit. He always committed himself to spreading the word of God and to gathering the faithful of the community in France, in Egypt, in Jerusalem, and wherever the Patriarchate sent him. Considered one of the most important religious and national figures in the history of modern Lebanon, the Blessed led the Patriarchal See from 1899 until his death in 1931. He was among the greatest supporters of the independence of Lebanon. He managed to gather the consensus of all the Lebanese communities, which chose him to lead the delegation to the Paris Peace Conference in 1919, where he successfully claimed the birth of the State of Greater Lebanon within the borders known today. For this, he is considered among the founding fathers of modern Lebanon. The celebration was presided over by Father Antoine Douayi, Maronite Patriarchal Vicar of Jerusalem, assisted by the Latin Patriarchal Vicar of Jerusalem, Monsignor William Shomali, and by Father Aziz Halawa. Father Douayi stated in his homily that Patriarch Hoyek was also known for his love towards the poor. He indeed put the goods of the Patriarchate at their service during the famine of Mount Lebanon in the First World War. He also founded the Congregation of the Maronite Sisters of the Holy Family. He wanted this congregation to be apostolic and not contemplative and enclosed in monasteries, with the aim of educating women in an era in which this type of education was almost non-existent. The legacy of Patriarch Hoyek is still alive in the memory of the community of Jerusalem, since the hymn is owed the merit of having consolidated the Maronite presence in the city at a time when a church did not yet exist. In 1985, he returned to Jerusalem and, together with the notables of the community, searched for a suitable place. This building was thus identified, which previously housed a hospital. He purchased it and it became the reference center of the Maronite community in Jerusalem.
1: Hey everybody, I'm Matt Maher, and you're watching the Catholic Faith Network.

0: The stake sales are one of the oldest and most well-known traditions here for the Notre Dame Knights of Columbus. We've been selling steak sandwiches for charities since 1973.
1: Our guys would stand out here and grill steaks, join together, and have a good time before the football game.
2: It really builds a unique community that's built off food, and who doesn't love food? I'm very proud to be a Knight of Columbus because there's no other organization on campus that is on a fraternal level that's still Catholic.
3: What started out as just a normal college fraternity event has turned into a charity event where we've raised over $1 million total. One of the great places that that money goes to is the Women's Care Center. We chose to partner with the Women's Care Center in part because of our founding virtues, fraternity, charity, unity, and patriotism. Choosing something that was so pro-life like the Women's Care Center just seemed the right thing to do.
4: I challenged the Notre Dame Knights to do something significant, to partner with the Women's Care Center to help us grow not only regionally, but one day nationally. They immediately took it on their backs, and through their steak sandwich sales, they have provided an ultrasound machine every year since early 2011 to the Women's Care Center, helping us to grow our ministry to now the largest Catholic pregnancy resource center in the United States.
2: We send a group of Knights every week, twice a week, to the Women's Care Center to help out with childcare and packaging diapers, and that's been my favorite experience with the Knights so far.
5: When you first find out you're pregnant, you just see a stick that says you're positive, says that you're pregnant. The ultrasound was probably the best part because in that room is when I finally made my decision. Not only did you get to hear the heartbeat, and at any other appointment I could have, but there was a TV in there that was able to visualize. That helped because as soon as I saw Brooklyn move on the screen, I was like, she's alive, she's so tiny, I have to have her. Like, I have to be strong enough to be a mother now.
6: The impact of ultrasound, it can't be understated. It's profoundly life-saving. And actually, ultrasound is the moment at which most women say that they make a decision for life. The Notre Dame Knights are truly incredible. I don't think it can be overstated.
5: Thank you so much for all you guys do. You definitely have made this bundle of joy have a precious life.
7: And all this just from steak sales. Like, we just cooked meat.
1: Just today, actually, we met with Brooklyn, who her mother was considering abortion, got the ultrasound, and realized how much she loved that child. And you could see that love present today between the two of them. They were such a cute family.
3: Holy cow, it was kind of like it was a homecoming, and yet at the same time, it felt like we had contributed to this life that we had never met.
5: They don't realize how much a difference they make in women's life. I mean, honestly, life or death for a child, just for just seeing and hearing their child. Just being able to show somebody that this is real, these are her legs, these are her arms, this is what her heartbeat was, like, it's empowering.

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15: I am studying to be a NICU nurse to give back that same care that I received. I was born at 26 weeks and was in the NICU for 89 days.
16: 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There was 6 weeks on a ventilator, lots of

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Services are often affiliated with the Blessed Mother and the Rosary. In fact, in the 15th century, the Rosary was known as a rosarium, rose garden, a bouquet of prayers. Today, we will crown our Blessed Mother and offer our prayers through the Chaplet of the Divine Mercy and the Living World Mission Rosary. To quote Archbishop Fulton Sheen, the power of the Rosary is beyond description. Now, it is with great joy that we crown Our Lady of Fatima as Queen of the Most Holy Rosary and of the whole world.

0: Look at Jesus, who is looking back at you. I adore you, Lord and Creator, hidden in the most blessed sacrament. I adore you for all the works of your hands that reveal to me so much wisdom, goodness, and mercy. O Lord, you have spread so much beauty over the earth. It tells me about your beauty, even though these beautiful things are but a faint reflection of you, incomprehensible beauty. And although you have hidden yourself and consecrated your beauty, my eyes, enlightened by faith, reaches you, and my soul recognizes its creator, its highest good. My heart is completely immersed in prayer of adoration.
1: Please join me in praying the act of consecration of the family to divine mercy. O Jesus, you showed us your infinite compassionate love by exhausting the very last drop of blood and water from your body. From this day forward, with full confidence, we entrust our family to your divine mercy. We abandon our past, our present, our future. We place into your wounds all our wounds, which are caused by lack of love, understanding, and trust. Jesus, expel Satan and all evil from our families. Free us from the consequence of sin, and protect us from further harm. Heal our wounds. May our families learn to venerate your divine image, that they will never perish, but experience your loving mercy. Amen.
2: Contemplate the rays and graces of the divine mercy flowing down upon all families. We will now pray the Chaplet of Divine Mercy and remain standing for Jesus, I trust in you. In the name of the Father, and of the Son, and of the Holy Spirit,
3: amen.
2: Our Father,
3: who art in heaven, hallowed be thy name. 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Give us this day our daily bread, and forgive us our trespasses, as we forgive those who trespass against us.

0: temptation, but deliver us from evil.
1: Amen. Hail Mary, full of grace, the Lord is with thee. Blessed art thou among women, and blessed is the fruit of thy womb, Jesus.
2: Holy Mary, Mother of God, pray for us sinners, now and at the hour of our death.
1: Amen. I believe in God, the Father Almighty, Creator of heaven and earth, and in Jesus Christ, his only Son, our Lord, who was conceived by the Holy Spirit, born of the Virgin Mary, suffered under Pontius Pilate, was crucified, died, and was buried. He descended into hell. On the third day he rose again from the dead. He ascended into heaven and sitteth at the right hand of God, the Father Almighty. From thence he shall come to judge the living and the dead. I believe in the Holy Spirit, the Holy Catholic Church, the communion of saints, the forgiveness of sins, the resurrection of the body, and life everlasting. Amen.

0: Mary and Joseph created a loving home for Jesus. Let us pray for our families while we welcome the Holy Spirit to bathe us in divine mercy as we offer prayers to the Holy Family.
1: O Lord Jesus, in the home of Mary and Joseph in Nazareth, there you grew in age, wisdom, and grace as you prepared to fulfill your mission as our Redeemer. We entrust our family to you. O Blessed Mary, you are the mother of our Savior. In Nazareth, you cared for Jesus and nurtured him in the peace and joy of your home. We entrust our family to you. O Saint Joseph, you provided a secure and living home for Jesus and Mary and gave us a model of fatherhood while showing us the dignity of work. We entrust our family to you.
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9: I am studying to be a NICU nurse to give back that same care that I received. I was born at 26 weeks and was in the NICU for 89 days.
10: There were ups and downs. There was 6 weeks on a ventilator, lots of different infections and surgeries that did not end at her discharge.
11: Even when she was hooked up with a lot of wires on her, I knew that she was going to be a fighter.
9: The U.S. remains among the most dangerous developed nations for childbirth due to access to care, health inequities, and priority of maternal and infant health care. 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
12: After attending the March of Dimes class and hearing Lauren's story, it gave us a mission to be Brooks's number one advocate.
9: Improving maternal and infant health is as important today as it was then. Join me in making a difference in the lives of families everywhere.
13: Can't you just feel it? The conflict is becoming apparent in our culture. It reminds me of those words of John Paul II. We're now living in the final confrontation between the gospel and the anti-gospel, between the church and the anti-church, between Christ and the antichrist. And if we don't choose to know God's word, to believe God's word, to follow God's word, we're going to be a sitting duck for all kinds of confusion, all kinds of disorder. Those are really important choices that people have to make.
14: And these choices are difficult. Who am I going to marry? What kind of life am I going to live? How am I going to raise my kids? What am I going to do with my time, my talent, and my treasure? And I have to make a choice today. Jesus says to each one of us, I came that you might have life and have it to the full. The question is, do we want it?
15: Welcome, friends, to another week of The Choices We Face. I'm Peter Herbeck, and it's my delight to be here with good friend Ralph Martin. We switch chairs every once in a while. So
16: Peter's in charge today. I'm obeying him.
15: That's right. Christianity, at its core, is a test. It's a test of fidelity to a person, to Jesus Christ, the Word of God, who's come to reveal the truth, and He calls us to follow Him. And He wants us to, we're going to be tested along the way, and He wants us to win. He wants us to actually be faithful to the end. And Ralph's going to break open that whole theme for us today. So Ralph, I'm so glad you're going to do this. It's like it kind of percolated in a conversation we had the other day.
16: Yeah.
15: And it was so clear and important.
16: Yeah.
15: So,
16: yeah. You know, periodically you read a scripture that talks about being tested.
15: Yeah.
16: And I'm always thinking, gee, I think I'd like to try to understand more about that, or, you know,

0: how often are we tested? Why are we tested? And so I just felt like the time had come to really look into it. So I'd like to share a little bit about why we're being tested. Good. And how we need to pass the test.
1: Yeah, and what it means.
0: Yeah.
1: We're tested. Yeah, good.
0: Yeah. So there's a very simple verse in Romans chapter 10 where Paul says, greet Apollos, whose fidelity to Christ has stood the test. That, just like you said, Peter, that's the test.

0: see whether you are in the faith. Test yourselves. Do you not realize that Christ is in you, unless, of course, you fail the test? So we're supposed to actually test ourselves or examine ourselves. And it's about that identity question. You know, Christ is in you. Test yourself. Do you really believe that? Do you really live like that? Do you really pay attention to the one who's living in you? Then there's a couple of verses here that we're all familiar with, but they're so helpful and so illuminating. James chapter 1. This is shocking. Consider it pure joy, my brothers and sisters, whenever you face trials of many kinds, because you know that the testing of your faith produces perseverance. So there, that's one of the fruits of being tested. When we pass the test, when we reject what will take us away from faithfulness to Christ, it increases perseverance in us. It increases the will to persevere. We're doubling down on Jesus. Or as I heard some of the young people in the office talking, that they were locking down on Jesus, where every time we say no to temptation, every time we pass a test to our fidelity or our obedience, we're strengthening something in our character that puts us in a better place to resisting temptation in the future. Let perseverance finish its work so that you may be mature and complete. I know that Peter's one of your favorite epistles. And love there's it. So much there. I mean, on your radio program, you talk about it in some depth, which is really good. Dear friends, do not be surprised at the fiery ordeal. Now, there's testing and then there's testing. There's like mild little tests that are easily passed. And every now and then we find ourselves in, everything's breaking apart at the same time. We're in a fiery ordeal. Do not be surprised at the fiery ordeal that has come on you to test you. So if you find yourself in a fiery ordeal, why are you in a fiery ordeal? Because it's a test. And the Lord thinks you're able to pass the test by turning to him and receiving his grace, and it's going to produce good fruit when you pass this test. Do not be surprised at the fiery ordeal that has come on you to test you as though something strange were happening to you. This is part of life. We don't normally like to think about life as one test after another, but it is. Our whole life on earth is a test. It's a test about whether we're going to follow Jesus or not. It's a test whether we're going to choose life or choose death. The whole Bible is a matter of one fundamental choice, and we're going to keep being tested about whether we're going to double down on that choice or not, whether we're going to remain faithful to that choice or not. And each time that we resist temptation, each time that we pass the test, we're growing in strength, we're growing in union with the Lord. This is how we grow. Rejoice inasmuch as you participate in the sufferings of Christ, so that you may be overjoyed when his glory is revealed. If you are insulted because of the name of Christ, you are blessed. There's a lot of things that go against our natural instinct, isn't it? Like, oh, thank you, Lord, for strengthening my perseverance. Thank you for blessing me with this persecution. But honestly, it truly, truly is a blessing. For it is time for judgment to begin with God's household. And if it begins with us, by God testing us so severely, what will become for those? What will the outcome be for those who do not obey the gospel of God? And if it's hard for the righteous to be saved, what will become of the ungodly and the sinner? So, you know, I keep thinking about Peter Crafe's book, you know, Jesus Shock, that you talk about so often. Isn't that shocking, Peter?
1: It is, yeah.
0: If it is hard for the righteous to be saved, what will become of the ungodly and the sinner? So this isn't something to play around with. This isn't an optional extra. This isn't like an easy path. You know, Jesus says, strive to enter by the narrow door. That means the underlying Greek word for that, as you know, is agonize. Like, you got to put something into it. You got to make an effort. You got to be willing to deny yourself. You got to be willing to suffer a little pain. To turn away from those things that allure us and towards the true life and the true hope. Now, how familiar are we all with the temptation of Jesus in the desert? It comes around every year during Lent. It's a really key scripture passage. And seeing how Jesus was tempted and seeing how he resisted temptation gives us some real tools about how to do this ourselves.

Well, first of all, there's the mystery of the incarnation. We just don't know how it all works exactly in Jesus. Like, was Jesus really tempted? Could he have really fallen? No. But did he feel in his human flesh the allure of when he was hungry, eating bread, or when the devil taunted him, saying, look at all the kingdoms of the world, I'll give them to you. Jesus says, oh, by the way, they're my kingdoms, and I'll take them right now, thank you. Or when the Satan said, you know, the angels are going to protect you if you fall off the parapet, go ahead. And Jesus said, every single time the devil tempted him with the scripture passage, every time he was tempted, the devil used a partial truth, a half truth. And the way that Jesus countered the half truth was by completing the whole truth. Man doesn't live by bread alone. Don't test or tempt the Lord your God. Be God, Satan. You know, it was, and so that's a clue for us. Sometimes we'll be tempted by a half truth. The culture is full of half truths, isn't it? The church is full of half truths. We're going to hear that God is compassionate, but we'll hardly ever hear that he's just. We're going to hear that God is kind, but we'll hardly ever hear that he's holy. We're going to hear about how merciful he is, but we'll never hear about the consequences of rejecting his mercy. We'll talk about the wonders of heaven, but we'll never hear about the reality of hell. So one of the ways that we most need to strengthen ourselves to resist temptation is to know the word of God. And there's no way of knowing the word of God unless you put some effort into it. So I'd say it's really critical for everybody who doesn't want to fail the test to know the word of God, because we're going to be tested by half-truths, and we need to know the whole truth. We need to know the catechism of the Catholic Church. We need to know what the Catholic Church really teaches, because there is incredible confusion today in many, many ways. Now, those are some familiar passages. Here's some unfamiliar passages that shed real light about why we're being tested. Deuteronomy chapter 8, verse 2. I bet you didn't know there was something really cool in Deuteronomy chapter 8, verse 2. Be careful to follow every command I am giving you today, so that you may live and increase and may enter and possess the land the Lord promised on oath to your ancestors. Remember how the Lord your God led you all the way in the wilderness these 40 years. Why? To humble and test you in order to know what was in your heart, whether or not you would keep his commands. That's why we're being tested. The Lord wants to know what's in our heart. He wants to know whether or not we're going to keep his commands. Because why? Because the gift that's being offered is so precious. The gift is eternal life. The gift is never-ending blessing. Acts chapter 13, verse 46. This is the gift. Paul and Barnabas spoke out boldly and said, it was necessary that the word of God be spoken to you first, but since you reject it and condemn yourselves as unworthy of eternal life, we now turn to the Gentiles. That's another shocking passage. Can somehow we make ourselves unworthy of eternal life? Unfortunately, yes. Can we actually condemn ourselves? Unfortunately, yes. So this is why it's so serious to know that testing is part of the plan of God to prepare us for heaven. Testing is part of the plan of God to find out who really wants to be saved. Testing is part of God's plan to want to know who really loves him, who really wants the gift that's being given to us in Jesus. And there's no way of understanding why there's eternal consequences here unless we understand the awesomeness of the gift that's being offered. Natural life on this earth is really good, but with a lot of pain and suffering. We're being offered something better than the original creation. We're being offered being taken into the whole life of God himself and somehow participating in this most amazing, intense, faithful, infinite, pure, perfect love and goodness and truth and beauty. And we're being offered eternal life, life that never ends, not just a continuous, unending stream, but a higher level, a much higher level. We're being offered to be elevated into the life of God himself, and we're being offered through Jesus. The gift is so precious, and it's so serious to reject that gift.

0: to not treasure that gift. And that's why Paul and Barnabas could say, you're rejecting eternal life, and we're now going to turn to the Gentiles. Now, what's at stake is eternal life or eternal death. It's a foundational message of the Bible. It's not a game. Everybody doesn't win the prize, but those who run to win. Paul uses those images about training yourself, beating your body, being an athlete. He uses the images of running the race and running to win. Not everybody who drifts along in the comfortable culture, even the comfortable culture of the church, is going to win the prize. Jesus says, strive. Not everybody who's trying to fit in is going to win the prize, but those who are willing to stand out and stand up. How will we be tested? I'm going to run through four quick things here, and then we're going to talk a little bit about it. We're going to be tested in our own heart. Our own disordered desires are going to invite us to not be faithful to Christ. Our own disordered desires are going to tempt us to disobey the commandments of God. Our own disordered desires are going to tempt us to give in to greed or lust or envy or jealousy or lying. Our own disordered desires are going to test us every day. And so we need to realize that the personal test within our heart is really important, a way in which we're being tested. And we need to learn how to say no to disordered desires. We need to learn how to crucify ourselves. Jesus says, unless you deny yourself and pick up your cross and follow me, you're not worthy to be my disciple. It's another hard word. We're also going to be tremendously tested by the culture we live in today. We're no longer living in a Christian culture. We're living in a culture that's bombarding us with lies, not even half-truths, but without and out lies. And we know that the devil himself is a liar and a murderer from the beginning. He hates us and he's trying to kill us. He's trying to wreck our life in this world. He wants to wreck our life eternally by the lies he's speaking through the culture. One of the really huge lies that we talk about periodically is be yourself. Be the real you. Be you. Don't worry about what anybody else is doing. There's a half-truth to that. But you are what you feel. You are what you want. You are who you can decide you can be. You can be whoever you want to be. Total lie. Total lie. If we're being true to our feelings, sometimes we're being true to evil feelings, bad feelings, false feelings, deceptive feelings, lying feelings. We're also going to be tremendously tested by pressure on the church. Bishop Barron just recently wrote a long article for First Things magazine where he's trying to assess where is the church now after the pontificate of Pope Francis. He talked about many of the wonderful positive things that Pope Francis did, his emphasis on mercy and compassion, his concern for the environment, but he also said there's a real mess here that has to be cleaned up. There's a lot of division in the church now. Bishops and cardinals are openly contradicting each other. Whole bishops' conferences are going off the deep end. There's a lot of disproportionate emphasis on certain things, and this all needs to be cleaned up. And it's true. We're living in a messy church right now. We're living in a church where there's deception. We're living in a church where people have been appointed to very high positions that don't believe what the Catholic Church teaches, particularly in the area of marriage and sexuality. And what's going to happen? How can we come back together as a unified church? Well, let's hope Pope Leo wants to do that. Let's hope Pope Leo can do that. Let's hope the Holy Spirit shows him how to solve this incredible situation we're in right now. But in the meantime, we need to take personal responsibility ourselves for knowing what the Word of God says, knowing what the Catechism of the Church really says, even if high church leaders say something different. Ezekiel chapter 13. The Lord periodically has had problems with church leadership. Jesus himself said some really shocking things to the religious leaders of his day. I'm a Catholic. I believe we should obey the lawful authority the Lord has placed over us, but I'm also realistic. I understand that sometimes some church leaders are going to say some things that Jesus doesn't teach and that the Catechism doesn't teach. So we need to take some personal responsibility to know what the Word of God says. Ezekiel chapter 13, because they lead my people astray, saying peace when there is no peace, because when a flimsy wall is built, they cover it with whitewash. Therefore, tell those who cover it with whitewash that it's going to fall. Rain will come in torrents, and I will send hailstones hurtling down, and violent winds will burst forth. And when the wall collapses, will people not ask you, where is the whitewash you covered it with? Peter, we just lived through a traumatic time of whitewashing, really awful things that people in positions of leadership in the church were doing to vulnerable adults and most horribly to minors. We spent billions of dollars to try to make amends to secular authorities. But you know what? There's a lot of words here about false prophets and false teachers. And quite honestly, if we didn't have lawyers and the secular press exposing this whitewashing, this cover-up, this corruption in the church, it would still be going on. Very sad to see. And I just hope we see a more profound repentance that we've seen so far to the cover-up and a more profound commitment to not caring what other people think, not being afraid of offending people, but fearing God more than man. Now, oh golly, I'm going to stop here, Peter, but let's jump to the Catechism of the Catholic Church, section 675. Before Christ's second coming, the church must pass through a final test that will shake the faith of many believers. The persecution that accompanies her pilgrimage on earth will unveil the mystery of iniquity in the form of a religious deception, offering men an apparent solution to their problems at the price of apostasy, at the price of not being faithful to Christ. The supreme religious deception is that of the Antichrist, by which man glorifies himself in place of God, which is happening today, big time. Things are going to get worse before the kingdom comes in its fullness. Things are going to get so worse that Jesus said in Luke chapter 18, when the Son of Man returns, will he find faith on the earth? God willing, he will. But what in what proportion and what percentages, we don't know. Finally, truly, this is really finally, Revelation chapter 2, verse 10. Do not be afraid of what you are about to suffer. Don't be afraid of the trials that are coming. Don't be afraid of the tests that are coming. God's with you. He wants you to pass the test. He's giving you the answers to the test. He's giving you the final exam before you have to take it. He's letting you know exactly what you have to do to pass the test. And he's going to give you all the help, all the strength, all the grace, all the encouragement, all the support for your brothers and sisters that you need. But I tell you, the devil will put some of you in prison to test you, and you'll suffer persecution for 10 days. It's short. It's going to be over. Life is short. The sufferings of the present age, scripture says, aren't worth comparing to the glory that will be ours when Christ Jesus comes. Be faithful even to the point of death. We have to ask for that grace. We have to prepare ourselves for that. And I will give you life as your victor's crown, because whoever has ears, let them hear what the Spirit says to the churches. The one who is victorious will not be hurt at all by the second death, which is hell.
1: Wow, yeah.
0: The thing that most strikes me, Peter, is that life is a test, and we got to be prepared for it. We got to accept it. It's a test every day in our own heart. It's a test every day in the culture we live in. It's a test every day in the church we're living in.
1: Thank you for sharing that, Ralph. There's some great stuff there to chew on. Let me ask you this: there's different kinds of tests, as you were pointing out, and I think sometimes we can have tests that come to us that we don't quite understand, like sicknesses, unexpected financial collapse, all these things. And people say, gee, I feel like Job. Like, why is this happening to me? Like, and is God mad at me? Is God upset with me?
0: Right.
1: Am I getting punished because of this or that? And so people can get very confused. Yeah. Can you just share some thoughts about that?
0: No, absolutely. This is why the book of Job is written. This is why the book of Job is written, is that when you have a fiery ordeal of that magnitude, it doesn't mean you've done anything wrong. It means that God thinks that he can bring glory out of it and goodness for your life by letting you experience a fiery ordeal with your wife and children dying, all your flocks being taken away, everybody thinking you're a bad person. That's pretty bad.
1: Yeah.
0: And so if you're trying to live a Christian life and you get into painful things like that, like

0: You said betrayal, financial collapse, horrible illness. Yes, it doesn't mean you've done anything wrong. It means that God's deeming you worthy to participate in a deeper way in the purification and the suffering of Jesus. Now, sometimes, yes, if we're experiencing bad things in our life because it's a consequence of something we've done wrong or we're not living right, and that's a wake-up call that God's giving us. He's letting us experience the natural consequences of doing bad things to wake us up and get us back to doing good things. But just because we're doing good things doesn't mean we're not going to have suffering.
1: And sometimes it can be confusing to know where I'm at, you know, like a person's at. So, I encourage you to find a good spiritual director, or a spiritual director can help you understand what's going on as you discern it, you know, and respond to it.
0: Yeah.
1: But to know that the Lord is in your corner. I mean, the Lord wants you to come to Him fully, and He's going to lead you through whatever trial, whatever difficulty is there.
0: Yeah, you know, and so, he reveals the tenderness of His heart. You know, come to me, all you who are heavy laden and burdened. I will give you rest for your souls, because my yoke is sweet and my burden is light. And I want to give you rest. I'm humble and meek of heart, and I want to give you rest for your soul.
1: There's also a way of choosing for the kingdom and kind of leaving the world, because you can even have a sadness, like you can, if you're not careful, recognizing what the Lord is doing in you, but you're sad that it has to happen, like the Lord's detaching us from the world. Yeah. We don't want to be detached from the world. And no, I want more of that. I want more of that. Why can't I have more of that? Look at all the people who have all that. Why can't I have both?
0: You know, that's really that excellent, kind of Peter. Thing. Francis de Sales says, when we're first being weaned from the world, it's painful. We say, oh, do I have to, you know, do I have to give this up? Can I join in this anymore? Yeah. But he says, after you've made the switch, after you've persevered in rejecting the fallen world and the world of delusion and deterioration and imagination and fantasy, after you've rejected unreality of the world and you're more and more firmly planted in the kingdom, it's not hard anymore. You see so clearly what you've left, and you know it's good for you to have left it. You so clearly what you're heading towards, you know it's so good.
1: Yeah, you see the truth now differently. Mm-hmm. Your affections begin to change. Yeah. You start loving what the Lord loves. You have affection, the affections you had for the world that was so hard to let go of, and you feel so sad. It goes away if you just keep saying yes and yielding to the grace of God, the graces that are in the church, and daily prayer and scripture and rosary and service and the sacraments and all. Just keep living it, living in community, and get support. And the Lord will lead us through, because in the end, what's celebrated in the book of Revelation, Ralph and I were talking about earlier, are the martyrs.
0: Yeah.
1: They passed the test.
0: Yeah, big time.
1: And the church also raises up the saints for us, who are people who passed the test. Yeah. And they show us the way forward. And in the first chapter of the book of Revelation, John, who's on the island of Patmos, he writes a letter to the seven churches. And he said, he's the shepherd, right? But he's being tested. He's in prison or on an island for sharing the gospel. And he says to them, I, John, share with you the tribulation, the kingdom, and the patient endurance. Mm. These are fundamental realities to the Christian life, right? Yeah. Every one of us is going to experience those. And in Jesus, we'll have the victory. Ralph, thanks so much for a wonderful
0: Well, thanks for putting up with my first stab at talking about testing.
1: Very good. But friends, we want to offer to you this wonderful booklet by Peter Burak, Free for the Asking, Do Whatever He Tells You to Do, which is the critical thing when we're living out the call and being able to pass the test. Obey the Lord. God bless you. Hope to see you next week.
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0: Hello and welcome to our program Where God Weeps, a program where we talk about the realities of the Catholic Church around the world, especially in those places where she struggles to share her message due to difficult circumstances, persecution, or discrimination. Today, we will be looking at Ethiopia. Located in the so-called Horn of Africa, it is a vast territory with extraordinary natural richness. Unique among African countries, Ethiopia maintained its freedom from colonial rule, with the exception of a short-lived Italian occupation. Ethiopia is one of the oldest Christian countries in Africa. In the Acts of the Apostles, we read that Philip the Apostle converted an Ethiopian court official in the first century. The Ethiopian Empire was one of the first in the world to adopt Christianity as a state religion. Bishop Abraham Desta is the head of the Apostolic Vicariate of Mekki. He tells us more about Christian history in his country.
1: As you said, it's one of the oldest Christian countries in the Horn of Africa, and it has kept its richness in the churches, among the people, in the culture, so deep, not even rooted in the stones and soil of the country, that Christian faith is so important. That does not mean that there is no other faith in the country. We have other minorities and majorities who live very

0: peacefully with us, but the Catholic Church is evangelizing in Ethiopia from north to south, east to west, sharing its values with the people of Ethiopia, of all nations and nationalities, of all tribes and ethnic groups, equally with the local language reached and preached to the people. So the Catholic Church is very much involved, both in the social as well as in the pastoral activities, life of the people of the country, as it has been done for thousands of years in the past. Today it is very well and deeply involved in the deeper evangelization and changing of life of people in the values, gospel values, that we share with the rest of Africa and the world of the Universal Church as well.
1: Sharing these gospel values is a fundamental part of belonging to the church, and they have far-reaching implications, as we just heard. We're going to see now how the church in Ethiopia is living out these values every day as she seeks to relieve the suffering of hundreds of thousands of refugees within the country. It is an ongoing crisis caused by the political instability of her neighboring countries, particularly Eritrea, South Sudan, and Somalia. Because of war and violence at home, many people risk their lives to find safety. We're going to take a look now at the refugee camp near the border of Eritrea.
2: In this northeastern Tigray, there is a four refugee camps. According to the UNHCR estimation, four camps has more than 80,000 refugee people. They told us there is a terrible economical problem in Eritrea and terrible political problem. So young people, for example, in Eritrea, they cannot go to university after they finish high school. They have to go to military service. They come by many, many difficulties. So the life is not easy here because they have no work, all these young people. I know the people who is waiting for 18 years there for legal resettlement from America, from Canada, from Australia. And many of them are going from Sudan to Libya and the Mediterranean Sea. You see always they are in danger. We are praying and we are waiting for the peace to remain people in their country. Before we have only tent here. For this tent here, not easy. When the rain comes, when the wind blows, we cannot say mass. Thanks for the God and thanks for the Church of a Need, we get this church and we have salaries for the catechists here. This is good help.
1: Though situations in the camps are dire, it is a still safer or better alternative to what they left behind. Goitum left Eritrea with his wife and children, not knowing where they would end up. This is his story.
3: ويكت كاب صراح وتسعة تكون اللقاء ويكا كتسنكل اللقاء يا وي قرات كتكون اللقاء قال تكون اللقاء مالتي تدرنا عرب زبالي ولن كساو جيزة متكا مسوا يا خمالتي أنا تاتي بلوني أب سدرخا خاز زولد كاي قلعة أب عم 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

0: For Goitom and for so many refugees, the helplessness and uncertainty about the future is an extremely heavy cross to bear. In another corner of Ethiopia, just 50 kilometers from the border with South Sudan, lies Gambela, the largest refugee camp in the country. Here, despite the desperate situation, faith in Christ is strong and robust.
1: It's 48,000 in Jawi refugee camp. There's a war is broken from there in South Sudan. It's happened seen in 2013. When there's tribal conflicts, so there will be fightings. And many people already have been killed. So this is the why we are come here. I'm coming together with my two sisters and three brothers, and also together with my mothers. I have a 4 year here. We have 3 days on going on our foot, and we arrive on the border of Ethiopia. And we have 1 week on the border, so we are eating some biscuits. We don't have enough food. If there's no war from this, I will be back. If the war is continuous, I will stay here.

0: There's no end unless we praise the God. All things is happen, but we praise God. God is one who helps all the people. We need to have a priest here, and we need to have a church. We need to pray anytime. I would like to be a priest, really. I love the Word of God. I want to teach our community for the Word of God.
1: In darkness and despair, the Word of God brings light and hope, as we just heard. The presence of the church in these camps is life-giving, and in Gambela, it is especially treasured because many of the South Sudanese refugees are Christian. We're going to hear now from Father Tesfaye Petros, a priest who felt called to serve the camp, moved by the plea of those forced to live there. He shared with us what being in Gambela has meant to him.
2: I was born in southeast of Ethiopia. From the very beginning, when I was a seminarian, I heard about the negative side of

0: Gambella because of the weather, because of the conflict, because of malaria. But when I heard that no one want to go there, and I decided to go to this place where there is many challenges and where people were not considered as a human being, and they are considered outcasted, unprivileged people. But I decided to go there and to serve them and to give my life for these people. Yes, for me, most of the time also I speak to the refugees. To have them for me is a blessing in Gambella region, and especially when I see the faith which they have. Whenever we are having a program, the refugees are singing, dancing, and really it's a kind of witness for me. And without any complaint, they are living with that situation, and they are always thanking God to be there. But the situation is not easy to live there in the camp, and many children, many women, many young boys, and waiting for many years there. But they are happy, even if they are facing many challenges.
1: For Father Tesfaye, seeing the faith of the refugees has been a renewal for his own faith. He has been struck how the first question of some of the refugees arriving at the camp is to ask whether there is a church, even before requesting any of the many essential things they need, such as food. Forced to live in a situation of continuous waiting and a lack of education and social services, some refugees feel that their only option is to attempt the dangerous journey through Sudan, Egypt, Libya, and finally to Europe. All too often, this comes at the price of their lives.
2: I know the people who is waiting for 18 years there. The life is not easy here because they have no work. Also, it is hot. Big young people are waiting to go. And many of them are going from Sudan to Libya and the Mediterranean Sea. You see always they are in danger. With children, you cannot go to all this desert. Some people are very old. They cannot go. The government cannot get them for visa. They remain here, they lay here. Those who reached Europe, they call us. What life is there in the Libya? This is terrible. People are not counted like people or human beings. Even they told us they sell for some dollars in Libya to make them in the agricultural work. If they got chance to enter in the Mediterranean Sea, there is not a legal traveling, simply plastics. If the sea moved, you know how many are remaining in the sea. So it's very terrible, very sad. These young people are remaining in the Mediterranean Sea and on the deserts. I don't know how far from here to Libya, all the truckers, how many times they make them pay, how many rapings, how many suffering is there. So really, really, it is a difficult time for the people.
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2: We need to give them some hope. Maybe they receive some kind of piece of plastic to build the roof of the house. Maybe they receive some food, wheat or oil. But really nobody takes them about this kind of guidance in education and also in the spiritual values.
3: Traveling in the opposite direction, going into the country, the work of missionaries is extremely important in Ethiopia, seeking to share the gospel, as Father Miroslav mentioned. Another missionary, Father Angelo Regazzo, shares with us his own vocation.
4: I was 8 years old, and the teacher showed us a movie in which there was this little African boy. And this African boy was just eating a living animal, you know, ugly. I felt revolting. When we went back to school, the teacher asked us, what can we do to help this little boy? Then I said immediately, we can sell paper, scratch iron, even pieces of wood. We sell them and we send the money to the missionaries. And the teacher, she looked into my eyes, I will never forget that, and she said, bravo, Angelo, but there is a better way. Instead of helping the missionaries, to go to the missions. My God, I was hit so hard. I was only 8 years old, and they said, I want to be a missionary, without knowing what it meant to be a religious, a priest, going, leaving the country behind at a very early age. I didn't know, but I said, I want to be a missionary.

0: Why am I here? In Italy, I could have a beautiful family, wife, children, a company, because I'm not that stupid. I had a lot of opportunities, but that, when I was 8 years old, I want to be a missionary. And when I look back, I say, thank you, Lord. I am doing it because of Him. Christ came, He was even giving food, He was taking care, He was living with the sinners, He was giving joy, taking care of them. Come on, and then He was telling us, you have to do the same. Come on, share what you have. When you are sent, you are not sent for yourself, you are sent for others. This is beautiful. So I will continue doing it until I can.
1: The call to be like Christ, being sent, not for oneself, but for others, is a very powerful witness to His selfless love. We're going to hear now from Father Isaiah, another missionary, who with his community lives and works in the now threatened town of Gublat. They

0: work closely with the Gumus people.
1: I came to Ethiopia 6 years ago because I belong to be in a mission such as this. I'm happy to share my life, my faith, with the Christians of this area. Among the Gumus people, I feel very much at home because their culture, their social life, their daily life resembles very much to the place where I was born and from where I come from. They're kind of semi-nomads, not by the way of they are moving from place to place, but by their way of life. They are seasonal hunters. They cultivate a little bit. They were slaves of the Amara from the islands and other people.
2: There are not many. There are about 200,000 of them. They have been emarginated and oppressed and abused for so many years. They have to defend themselves. But if you are friendly with them, they are very friendly, very open, and you can live peacefully with them.
1: They marry by exchange. The young boy takes his sister against her wish or will. He takes her to that family where he will get his wife from. The moment that sister comes back, the wife of this young boy also goes back, and that's the end of the marriage. When we are sitting together and we consume coffee, we are not simply consuming coffee, but we are consuming brotherhood, sisterhood, and friendship. Around we have about 7 to 8 villages awaiting for us. 3 months ago, we received a letter from one village asking us to be present in their village. We had 2 meetings, and then they were so enthusiastic that we may continue. But we are so limited. One, means of transport. We have only one car that can access such roads, and it's the one we are using from Monday to Monday, going to different villages, even for taking patients to hospital. So through this, we told them we shall be coming to them once in 2 or 3 months to keep this hope still burning.
0: The work of Father Isaiah and his fellow missionaries in his first evangelization has given many people the gift of an intimate friendship with Christ. Father Goesh is another man of God, committed to bring the gospel to the tribes of Ethiopia. In an emotional letter to his superior, he shares his feelings about serving and loving the Desenesh people.
3: Dear Reverend Father Christopher Modlek, I salute you in the name of Jesus Christ. We are very fine and so much happy in this new and so much challenging mission of the Church among these forgotten and marginalized lower South Omo pastoralists. They have the face of the loving God. When I came here 9 years ago, it was completely desert. No single Desenesh person was heard about Jesus Christ. It was somehow risky to greet a Desenesh shepherd on the road for any visitor. However, to the surprise of many outsiders, the Desenesh communities welcomed Jesus Christ. And it took me like one of them, they changed me.

0: I'm in love with the people. They are innocent. That's what I love in them. And they are free. I admire in them is the simplicity. Also their social life. If you love anything, it's not difficult. This is my experience. And this is not my, because I'm strong, and but because God is with me. It's my faith. It gives you inner courage, inner confidence, inner joy.
1: This is the inner force that urges so many men and women to give their lives to spread the gospel. The message of the gospel is life-changing. For the Dessenish people, it has meant the difference between a life where killing is the norm to a life of peace, living side by side with their neighbors. It means, in the words of Father Goesh, unity in a God who is both from every culture and above every culture. Thank you for joining us in another program of Where God Weeps. If you want to know more about the work of the church in Ethiopia, we encourage you to contact the information at the end of this program. Thank you, and God bless.

Coming up in today's show, we look back at Leo XIV's visit to San Marino and Rimini. We discover the stories of a new martyr of communism from Poland. We examine the Pope's appointments of Americans to key Vatican roles. All this and much more here on Rome Reports.

0: San Marino, the world's oldest republic, recently welcomed Pope Leo XIV for a brief visit to mark 100 years of diplomatic relations with the Holy See. In this country of just 35,000 inhabitants, the Pope delivered a speech to local officials, in which he spoke about the values of freedom and democracy. He then stepped out onto a balcony to greet the people gathered in the square.
1: Tanti auguri a voi, che viviate sempre con l'autentica libertà. Con l'autentica libertà in Cristo Gesù, con la verità e che siate sempre uniti in questo spirito accogliente. Tanti auguri a tutti!
0: At the cathedral, Pope Leo prayed before the remains of St. Marino, the country's patron saint. He then met with priests, religious and consecrated men and women, as well as representatives of the local church. His message to the young people was especially significant. He echoed the words of his predecessor, St. John Paul II, with his famous call, "Do not be afraid."
1: Non abbiate paura di fare scelte esigenti, come il matrimonio, la consecrazione, il ministero ordinato, la vita professionale, l'impegno

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1: Before heading on to the Italian city of Rimini, Pope Leo made one more stop at a community of Augustinian nuns, where he spent time with them and shared a meal.
2: After visiting San Marino and having lunch with a group of Augustinian nuns, the Pope traveled to Rimini. For the past 47 years, this city in northeastern Italy has hosted an international gathering organized by the Communion and Liberation Movement. It has been 44 years since the city last welcomed a pope. The last one was John Paul II in 1982. Pope Leo has now broken that streak with his visit. He visited an exhibition dedicated to St. Augustine, soon after delivering a speech. It's important to remember that this gathering is both cultural and political. So, speaking before 5,000 participants, the Pope argued that the human person transcends divisions and conflicts.
3: Possiamo immedesimarci l'uno nell'altro, ascoltarci e diventare amici tra persone e quindi anche tra popoli. 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
3: Liberiamo dunque la convivenza dal sospetto, la cultura dalla prepotenza, l'educazione dall'ideologia, il lavoro dall'idolatria del profitto, la tecnologia e la finanza dai business della morte. 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
2: 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There, he noted that Rimini is a popular tourist destination. That's why he spoke about how the term rest can be easily misinterpreted today.
0: Il mondo in cui viviamo offre tante forme di svago, alcune delle quali però portano piuttosto alla dispersione e alla rovina che non ha un vero tornare in sé e lasciano il vuoto nel cuore. 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
2: Following a busy day, Pope Leo XIV returned to the Vatican by helicopter, where he landed at 9:15 p.m. The Democratic Republic of the Congo is facing the second largest Ebola outbreak in its history. Authorities say more than 2,600 people have died, with the virus carrying a fatality rate of 47.9%. During the Angelus in St. Peter's Square, Pope Leo XIV remembered the victims and called for an international response.
3: Incoraggio una risposta da parte della comunità internazionale che coinvolga anche le comunità locali nell'opera di prevenzione per salvare tante vite umane.
2: The DRC is already receiving the first doses of an Ebola vaccine. More than 2,800 cases have been confirmed, and around 800 patients are currently in isolation. Meanwhile, the Central African Republic, the DRC's neighbor to the north, has been hit by another tragedy. More than 100 people were killed when a gold mine collapsed in Zambouye. The gold mine was operating illegally and lacked proper safety measures to protect its workers. The town's deputy mayor lamented the loss of so many young lives, saying they had little choice but to take the risk. Pope Leo XIV also prayed for those who died in the accident.
3: Il Signore accolga quanti hanno perso la vita e sostenga l'impegno di garantire la sicurezza e la legalità dei siti minerari.
2: The Pope also marked the 10th anniversary of an earthquake that struck central Italy, praying for those who died and for their families. Pope Leo XIV will meet with abuse survivors during his trip to France. The Holy See announced the meeting, with one important caveat: it's not part of the Pope's official schedule.

Pope Leo XIV will privately meet with several people who were victims of abuse in the church. The victims themselves will be involved in preparing for the meeting. Further details may be provided at a later time. The news isn't a surprise, especially in France. The bishops had already announced that this would take place, but so far they haven't provided any more details about how, when, or where the meeting will occur. Local media points to Lourdes as the leading possibility. The Pope will be there on Sunday, September 27th, where he will address the French Conference of Catholic Bishops. A meeting in Lourdes would carry special significance. Just 9 miles from the sanctuary is the Catholic Center of Bétharram, the school at the heart of one of the most high-profile abuse cases after it came to light in 2023. According to complaints filed, more than 200 students suffered abuse by clergy between 1950 and 2010. The cases are still in court. The victims' group had already requested a meeting with the Pope and is now helping to organize it. In France, the biggest scandal came in 2021, when an independent commission released a report requested by the bishops. An estimated 216,000 minors were sexually abused by priests and religious figures between 1950 and 2020. This will be the Pope's second meeting with abuse survivors during a papal trip. The first was in Spain. In Madrid, the first stop on that trip, Pope Leo XIV spent nearly an hour behind closed doors at the Nunciature. 6 survivors took part in that meeting. The difference from Spain is how far in advance the meeting was announced. In that case, the Vatican confirmed the encounter 1 day before the trip began. For France, the Vatican gave much more advance notice. The Holy See announced the meeting when it released the Pope's itinerary, more than a month and a half before Pope Leo begins his 6th apostolic journey from September 25th to 28th. John Paul II made history at the meeting of Rimini. In 1982, he visited the event, becoming the first pope to attend. His famous speech on faith and culture helped establish the meeting as an international reference point for the Catholic Church. You are watching Rome Reports. Coming up after the break, we'll learn the role of the tabernacle in the liturgy. You're watching Rome Reports.

0: 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Next Tuesday, a major power outage will cause complete chaos throughout the city. Water, phone, and internet service will be in short supply. There will likely be panic citywide. Stand clear of the closing doors, please.
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0: When people hear the word martyr, they usually think of ancient Rome. But what if I told you that the martyrs inside this church were killed not centuries ago, but in some of the darkest moments in our recent history? That's why today we're back at the Basilica of St. Bartholomew for a special episode of Relic Hunter dedicated to the new martyrs that were persecuted under communism and Nazism.
1: During the Cold War, challenging the communist system could cost you your freedom, or even your life. These are the relics of Blessed Jerzy Popiełuszko. He was a Polish priest and one of the loudest religious voices against communist oppression in Poland. Popiełuszko was serving as a priest in Warsaw when the Solidarity movement began challenging communist rule, and he became closely connected to the workers in the resistance groups. He celebrated Mass for them and delivered sermons that spoke about human dignity, freedom, and the importance of overcoming evil with good. Thousands came to hear him preach, including the Polish authorities. Popiełuszko was watched and harassed by the communist security services, but he continued preaching. In the end, he was beaten, tied up, and murdered. His body was later discovered in the Wisła River. He was just 37 years old. But killing Popiełuszko did not silence him. Hundreds of thousands attended his funeral, and his grave became a symbol of resistance. In 2010, the Catholic Church declared Jerzy Popiełuszko a martyr and beatified him in Warsaw.
0: So, most churches in Rome preserve the memories of saints from the ancient past. But this one remembers the people who died close enough for photographs to still exist.
2: When you go into a church, you can see the main thing, that is an altar on the center. Maybe next to it you can see a chair, and sometimes you can see a little light, red light, shining. That shows where the Blessed Sacrament is and where the tabernacle is. So the tabernacle is symbolically a remembering of the tent of the meeting, where God and Moses first met. There's also this breath of the Holy Spirit that always helps you to move and moves you towards other, towards the same direction, but maybe some other paths that we're not used to. So the same with liturgy and kind of style. So we can see Baroque churches, we can see Gothic churches, Renaissance churches, and then we can see modern churches that many people don't like. Maybe many people will say like they look like Costco. And the same with liturgical objects. We can find pretty beautiful mid-ages ciboriums, and we can see like almost minimalistic ciboriums right now. And that's not bad. That's part of style. And actually church allows that. It's Catholic Church, it's universal, that means Catholic. We don't have just one style, one visual style. It's not that Catholic churches must be Baroque. We can have this mix with contemporary art. And for instance, we can see that in modern tabernacles, modern ciboriums, modern monstrances, modern churches. We can see that influence of modern art, which is good, because the Catholic Church is not part of the world, but it's in the world. And everything we create as humans, we make it an image to the Creator. So we put our fingerprints to that piece of art, to that liturgical object. So you start with an idea, you start developing that idea, you start this relationship of giving time to this part, but also seeing the results. Also, while I was making the tabernacle, of course, I was not just

0: making it, I was kind of praying, you know? I was thinking, wow, this is gonna be Jesus' house. This is gonna be the thing that someone will see when he's praying, when he's crying, when he's happy. It's not just another piece of art, it's not just another creation, it's something deeper. Because people will see this and they will remember God. And they won't just remember God, it's that actually God is there.
1: What were Popiushko's masses known for? The homeland? Anti-communism? Truth? You are watching Rome Reports.
2: He helped me learn to read.
3: It is the best feeling in the world. They impact me. I'm proud of the work that I'm doing.
4: There's been dramatic results in our kindergarten classroom this year from having a foster grandparent.
5: Mary's Meals is a simple, practical work of love carried out in the name of Mary, the Mother of Jesus. Please join us in this movement.
6: I am studying to be a NICU nurse to give back that same care that I received. I was born at 26 weeks and was in the NICU for 89 days.
7: There were ups and downs. There was 6 weeks on a ventilator, lots of different infections and surgeries that did not end at her discharge.
8: Even when she was hooked up with a lot of wires on her, I knew that she seemed to be a fighter.
6: The U.S. remains among the most dangerous developed nations for childbirth due to access to care, health inequities, and priority of maternal and infant health care. Having a support system like March of Dimes, it's needed, it's necessary.
9: After attending the March of Dimes class and hearing Lauren's story, it gave us a mission to be Brooks's number one advocate.
6: Improving maternal and infant health is as important today as it was then. Join me in making a difference in the lives of families everywhere.
1: What were Popiushko's masses known for? The homeland? Anti-communism? Truth? The correct answer is A. They began as Sunday masses for the nation, but after the Free Solidarity Trade Union was banned, they became known as masses for the homeland. You are watching Rome Reports.

0: The 23rd of August is Black Ribbon Day, when Europe honors the victims of totalitarian regimes and those who died under Stalinism, Nazism, Fascism, and Communism. During his greeting to Polish pilgrims at Wednesday's audience, Pope Leo XIV recalled a priest who was arrested and tortured under the communist regime. Pope Benedict XVI beatified him in 2005.
1: In quel giorno, nella liturgia, viene ricordato Władysław Fingis, sacerdote e primo polacco beatificato come martire delle persecuzioni comuniste. 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
0: Returning to the catechetical portion of the audience, the Pope reflected on the role of music in the liturgy. Pope Leo XIV was clear, music is not merely decoration.
1: La musica, infatti, è parte dell'azione liturgica e non mera decorazione della celebrazione. 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
0: The audience, held inside St. Peter's Basilica, brought together people from around the world. A large group of pilgrims from Lebanon was also there. In a memorable moment, Pope Leo XIV greeted a young woman from Colombia, just over a week after a powerful earthquake struck the country. On Black Ribbon Day, the European Day of Remembrance for the Victims of Stalinism and Nazism,

0: fascism, we remember three 20th century martyrs of totalitarianism. Some Catholic martyrs of Nazi persecution are well known, including St. Maximilian Kolbe and St. Edith Stein, but the story of St. Titus Brandsma, a Dutch Carmelite, may be less familiar. St. Titus was a professor at the University of Nijmegen. He traveled the world giving lectures on philosophy and Carmelite spirituality. As an ecclesial advisor to the Catholics Journalists Association, he was put in charge of overseeing nearly 30 newspapers. This position ultimately cost him his life. Following the Nazi invasion of the Netherlands, Father Titus visited newspaper offices, urging them not to publish Nazi propaganda. As soon as he finished the trip, he was arrested. After several months in prison, he was sent to the Dachau concentration camp. Before receiving the lethal injection, Father Titus gave his rosary to the nurse who would administer the dose. The woman, a Nazi sympathizer, told him she did not know how to pray. Father Titus told her she only had to say, "Pray for us sinners." She later converted and, years afterward, testified during his canonization process. Another victim of the Nazis was farmer Franz Jägerstätter, a husband and father of three daughters. He was the only person in his village to vote against Germany's annexation of Austria in 1938. When he was called up by the German army, he reported to the recruitment center and said he would not fight, offering instead to perform nonviolent service. He was arrested and convicted of sedition. 5 months later, he was executed by guillotine. Blessed Theophilius Matulionis, a Lithuanian bishop under Soviet rule, suffered a slower form of martyrdom. Secretly ordained a bishop, he spent many years in prison after being sentenced on multiple occasions. He was initially imprisoned in Moscow for 2 years. In 1929, he was sent to the Siberian camp on the Solovki Islands in the White Sea. There he spent 4 years and many months in solitary confinement and during forced labor. After his release, he was sentenced for a third time following the Soviet conquest of Lithuania. This time, he served 7 years. Afterward, he devoted himself to church administration under KGB surveillance. Theophilius urged priests not to cooperate with the regime. Following the orders of Pope Pius XII, he secretly ordained a bishop, which led to his exile. Months after Pope John Paul XXIII named him archbishop and assistant to the papal throne, he died under mysterious circumstances, following a KGB search of his apartment. He was just months past his 89th birthday. Tests on his remains confirmed that he had been poisoned. All three martyrs shared a refusal to cooperate with regimes that denied freedom and human dignity. Today, the Church remembers their sacrifice and their steadfast witness in a world where Catholics are persecuted for their faith, even today.
1: African American.
2: Pope Leo XIV has appointed the Archbishop of San Francisco, Salvatore Cordiglione, to the Supreme Tribunal of the Apostolic Signatura, the Vatican's highest judicial body. The appointment puts a prominent American bishop in an important Vatican role, but it also raises questions about Pope Leo's vision for the Church. Charles Collins, who worked at the tribunal office in the late 1990s, says the designation is simpler than it seems.
3: It's interesting because he used to work there before he became a bishop. He was there for 5 years in the late 1990s, early 2000s, which means he knows what the job is. He doesn't have to learn anything. He's a canon lawyer, and that's good. I think sometimes people in America might look at it and think that it's like the Supreme Court is in the United States. It's not. It's a very legal job.
2: Cordiglione is considered one of the more conservative bishops in the United States. This has led to speculation on whether Pope Leo is sending a broader message.
3: The main reason is because he is an American archbishop and he has experience at the Vatican and in Vatican law. I think that's the most important thing. But of course, yes, he does have theological views. He is considered one of the more conservative archbishops in the United States. And if that's a signal from Pope Leo, then he's made a big signal.
2: Still, Collins says the appointment should not automatically be read as a political endorsement, especially since he has made 7 appointments in total, only 2 of whom were Americans.
3: Appointing this archbishop to the role shows that he is at least open to the conservative views in the United States. It doesn't mean he's endorsing them, but it means he's not pushing them away from him.
2: That distinction is particularly important. On numerous occasions, Pope Leo has been asked how his U.S. background will shape his papacy. For Collins, it's clear that Leo XIV does not want to be defined as America's pope.
3: Pope Leo has stated that He does not want people thinking of him as an American poet.

0: he wants to be the Pope to the world.
1: That makes interpreting his appointments more complicated. As Pope Leo himself points out, journalists don't always get it right.
2: My face is very expressive, but I'm oftentimes amused by how the journalists interpret my face. Serious, I mean, it's interesting. Sometimes I get, you know, like really great ideas from all of you because you think you can read my mind or my face. And it's not, you're not always correct.
1: Even Collins, with his years of experience inside the Vatican, is still trying to find the sense.
0: I worked at the Vatican for 15 years. I worked at a tribunal for 5 years. I've been in Vatican Germany. I left, started working for Crux. I think I know what's going on in general, and I'll be the first person to admit, I'm not sure what's going on right now.
1: The appointment of Archbishop Cardiglione may offer clues about Leo XIV's priorities, or it may reveal more about our eagerness to interpret the new Pope than the Pope himself.
3: In our next programme, we return to Castel Gandolfo with Leo XIV for some very special events. This and much more here on Rome Reports.

Because music is able to add feelings to words, it is a church's most valuable form of art, especially when it accompanies the liturgical action. This video series will celebrate the various choirs in our diocese whose generosity, dedication, and talent enhance our experience of worship and preserve this treasured tradition. Hi, I'm Michael McDowell, the pianist here at Most Blessed Sacrament Church, and I'm honored to be your host for this choir video series. Today we're going to start with a look at St. Aloysius Choirs under the direction of Ken Tavenay. They've chosen a song for you that was originally a tune composed by Gustav Holst in the 1920s for symphony, and then later adapted as a hymn with text by Michael Perry. The tune is now called O God Beyond All Praising.

composed in 1791, Wolfgang Amadeus Mozart wrote this piece based on the traditional Latin text, Ave Verum Corpus, for the Feast of Corpus Christi. This hymn reflects on the true meaning of the body of Christ.

based on a text by the prophet Micah. Our adult choirs often sing this contemplative piece, Offertory by John Nesbeck, because it reflects the mission statement of St. Aloysius Parish.

St. Aloysius Children's Choir, under the direction of Shannon O'Dowd, will sing a setting of Psalm 138, "I Will Praise You, O Lord, With All My Heart."

Now we're going to combine the chorale, the renewal singers, and the children's choir, and we're going to sing a song from the African-American tradition, Down to the River to Pray.

Our second featured choir is from Immaculate Conception Parish in Denham Springs. This choir is made up of all volunteers and is under the direction of Kathy Newcomb. They've chosen a setting of Psalm 8 that they use on Easter Vigil because it lives up to its title as the majesty and glory of his name.

The Lord's Prayer is our next selection by Stephen Warner. This piece is one that the choir especially loves, and we sing it before Mass or as a hymn of thanksgiving. It's enhanced by the instrumental solo performed today by Christina Boudreau.

Deliver us, O Lord, from every evil. Graciously grant peace in our day, and by the help of thy grace, we may be always free from sin and safe from all distress as we await the blessed hope and the coming of our Savior, Jesus Christ.

The Ave Maria Boccaccini, originally written in the 16th century, it was arranged for choir by Patrick Liebergen, and we use this and perform it during any of the Marian feasts.

Thank you for joining us for Sacred Music, a Treasured Tradition. We hope that this program has both inspired you and given you a greater appreciation for the rich heritage we have in the choirs of our diocese.

0: field. This baby's over. Mets win. Mets win. Mike Piazza with a home run off of Trevor.
1: Hi, this is Mike Piazza, Baseball Hall of Famer, and you're watching Catholic Faith Network. God bless.
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6: Once upon a time, it was common for people to speak of their own souls. And talk of their own souls went together with a sense that our souls were of great value, even immortal. But it seems we've lost touch with soul. So let's retrieve the ancient understanding. In the ancient world, the term soul was commonly used to signify the principle or source of life in a living thing. Soul was associated with the life breath and not first of all with thinking or consciousness. Now, when we use the term soul to refer to the principle or source of life in a living thing, then whatever is living is animated by a soul. Trees, grass, animals, all of it has soul and lives because of its soul. That broad usage of the term comes as a surprise to many people, but it is important to see that soul is what makes a thing to live. And that's how Thomas Aquinas uses the term. Now, for Aristotle and Aquinas, souls come in grades of perfection. Some things are living and have basic functions of nutrition and growth, but do not have any sensory or rational capacities. We're talking about plants, and we can say that they have plant souls. Other things are living, and in addition to nutrition and growth, have sensory functions like touch or taste, but do not have any intelligence or reason. We're talking about animals, and we can say they have animal souls. But human beings are special and distinct from other living things because we possess intelligence and reason, and other things do not.

So to signify our human souls, we have the term rational soul. Rational soul may also be called spirit, but we need to be careful. Sometimes the word spirit is used to talk about the angels. Angels are called pure spirits because they have no bodies. The human soul, or rational soul, is not pure spirit. Our spirit is different from angels, and the human soul

does that mean? The soul is the form of the body. In the wisdom of Aristotle and Aquinas, the form of a thing accounts for several features of it. Form makes a thing to be what it is. So, the soul makes us to be a living human being. But a living human being is not just a soul. We are also bodies. We are made of matter. The soul forms or informs the matter to make it a human body. Soul is the inner organizational plan of the whole body. Soul organizes, literally makes into organs, the matter that makes us up, eyes, ears, lungs, heart, all of it. Soul is the organizational pattern or form of all the parts, and all the parts of all the parts of our bodies. But the soul is not just a static or dead plan like the blueprints of a house. Soul is animating. The soul activates or energizes the many functions and operations of the body. Soul makes the heart not only to be, but to beat. Soul makes the eyes not only to be, but to see, and so forth, for all the operations of all the organs of our bodies. The soul also drives development according to a plan, first through infancy, then childhood, then adulthood. The increasing levels of complexity and unity at each developmental stage flow from the soul. When the soul ceases to form the matter of our bodies, when it ceases to organize and animate everything, the person is dead. Death is the separation of the soul from the body. And a body without a soul is a corpse. Thomas Aquinas held firmly to Aristotle's view that human beings are not just pure spirits imprisoned in bodies, but human beings are animals organized and energized by a soul. A special kind of soul, to be sure, a rational soul or spirit, is what gives human beings our bodies and vital activities. But the rational soul or spirit is essentially the organizational pattern, developmental driver, and inner source of a living biological organism, you and me. In fact, Thomas was so insistent on the tight unity of body and soul that a very serious question arises as to how he can account for life beyond death. Does the human soul survive death? It's hard to see how this can be so, since the soul is not just our consciousness or thought life, but the very form of our bodies. If the soul is the form of the body, how can the soul live without the body? Thomas Aquinas sees the problem, and he answers by saying, although the human soul is the form of the body, the soul is not just that. In addition to organizing and animating our body, the soul also lives in a special way beyond the body, even in this life. And the soul lives beyond the body by exercising certain special higher operations of knowing and loving. Many of our vital activities are the workings of organs. Circulation of the blood, for example, is the work of the heart and other organs. Digestion is a work of the stomach, the intestines, etc. And even many of our cognitive activities are the work of organs, for example, seeing and hearing. If damage is done to someone's eyes or ears, seeing and hearing either diminish or cease. Aquinas thinks that even imagination, memory, and various sensory impulses, such as the cravings for food and drink, are all workings of various organs. That is why when a person hits his head, memory may be diminished or destroyed. In fact, Aquinas thinks that all our vital activities are the works of organs except for two, knowing and loving. These two acts are the working of intellect and will, and intellect and will are properly spiritual powers. Why does Aquinas say so? Let's focus on knowing. To know something is to conceive of a universal. When I know the formula for the area of a triangle, for example, I know something not about this or that particular triangle, but about triangle as such. My knowledge extends to all triangles, even though I have not and cannot either sense or imagine all triangles. My knowledge extends beyond all my experience of triangles and extends to all triangles whatsoever. This sort of abstract knowledge of universals, such as triangle,
cannot be the

working of an organ. For cognitive organs, such as the eyes and ears, are limited to knowing this or that particular thing, for example, this dog or this cat here. But the spiritual power of intellect is not limited to knowing this or that particular thing. By a higher kind of knowing, I can know something of all cats or dogs or all triangles. And therefore, the spiritual power of intellect is not just a physical organ like the brain. Something more than the working of organs is going on in the knowing of universals, or the essences of things. And if the knowing of universals is not one more case of the working of organs, then it is a spiritual activity, or operation. And if the soul is carrying out a spiritual activity, the soul itself is spiritual. That is, it's more than just the form and animating principle of a body. The soul has a life of its own, the life within, or inner life. But this life within, or inner life, is not a separate thing from me or my body. It's one more activity of my rational soul. And the same rational soul is also the form of my body. The human soul can survive death because, in addition to forming and animating the body, the soul is spiritual and lives on this higher plane by the higher operations of knowing and loving. Yet Thomas Aquinas is clear. It is unfitting for the soul to live without a body. You can get a sense of this if you try to imagine a gradual amputation. First losing an arm, then both arms, then both legs, then your torso, then finally your head. A total body amputation is a very weird condition for a human soul to be in. But that is the condition of the human soul after death. For this reason, our Catholic faith in the resurrection of the body is very good news indeed. One of the basic principles of the wisdom of Thomas Aquinas is that human beings are on a quest for happiness. We're not talking about happiness in the contemporary and superficial sense of the term, which basically equates happiness with feeling good or being in a good mood. We're talking about happiness in a deeper and richer sense. Happiness is the enjoyment of the highest good. God did not design us to settle for shallow, transitory, and superficial things, but designed our nature to seek out goodness in the fullest sense. The main question set before us every moment of our lives is, how? What is the way towards goodness in the deepest and highest sense of the term? In the world of nature around us, the plants and animals seek out their full realization by instinct. Bees gather pollen, worms crawl around, and birds migrate here and there because they have built-in instincts or tendencies to do these things. The animals do not deliberate about what to do or how to do it. Human beings, on the other hand, do think and deliberate about what to do it, how to live life to the full. Should I leave this job for another, go to this school or that, rent an apartment or buy a house? When acts are voluntary and come from just this kind of thinking and willing about what to do, they're called human acts. And human acts are sometimes also called free acts or free choices because they come from our free agency or freedom. One of the most important characteristics of our human nature is that we seek out happiness or the highest good not by instinct alone, like lower animals, but by human acts, by the choices we make. We search for happiness in freedom. All human beings, as such, have the ability to carry out human acts or free choices. But in our society today, there's a vast and bewildering confusion about the meaning of this ability or characteristic of our nature, the meaning of our freedom. We find ourselves confronted with a bewildering variety of options wherever we go, a grocery store, restaurants. Many people think of freedom as the ability to opt blindly for this or that option, or as the ability to live according to impulse and whim.
However you feel at the

Many people think freedom means we have a right to do just anything we want. But all these accounts leave us disoriented and wondering what the real point of life and freedom is. What is the point of freedom? Is freedom really just for the sake of impulse satisfaction or doing whatever you want? Is there no higher purpose to freedom at all? If not, then what's the difference between freedom and license? Did God give us freedom just so that we would live licentiously, you know, without any regard for principles or guidance on the way to true happiness? For Thomas Aquinas, the point of freedom is to choose one's way to happiness, real happiness, the highest and most enjoyable good of all. And every free choice is regarding the ways or means to the true happiness. The whole point of freedom is to choose those ways and means that will actually bring us to what actually is the highest and most enjoyable good of all. This requires learning to see through the many counterfeits and deceptions regarding happiness and the good life, things that look like they'll make us happy, but in the end fail to do so. They only disappoint. For Aquinas, deep within every human heart, there's a process of interaction, a kind of dialogue between our knowledge and our love, our intellect and our will. Human acts issue from out of this dialogue. How does this inner dialogue or dialogue of the heart go? We don't have to go far to answer this question since it takes place within our experience every day. Suppose a friend comes up to you and says, "Do you want to go to the baseball game this Friday night?" First, you hear the question with your intellect and immediately compare the proposal with your will. If the proposal meets with a love of baseball, then you spontaneously see the goodness of it and you wish to go to the game. Aquinas calls this wish a simple volition. But wishes are one thing and intentions are another. When a wish arises in our will, the wish confronts a host of circumstances and limits, including other intentions or pre-commitments you might have. You make a judgment of possibility about going. Maybe you have to work, or maybe you have a date. In either of these cases, the wish goes no further. But maybe you judge there is nothing standing in the way of going to the game. If so, your wish develops into what Aquinas calls an intention. You resolve to go to the game with your friend. You are pursuing the end. The question now is, by what means? Now, there are various ways to get to the game. You can go to the game by your own car, by taxi, by public train, or by walking. First, you might assemble the list of ways to go and deliberate over them. Going by private car makes for a parking problem. Taxis can be expensive. Public trains after baseball games are overcrowded, or it is too far to walk. Then again, private car makes for a pleasant ride to and from the game. Or the walk may not be too far, and it might be a good exercise. One way or another, when compared to the many loves in your will and reasons in the mind, the batch of ways and means to the game might meet with various forms of inner approval or disapproval of the will. And it is this inner approval or disapproval that makes one say, "No," or, "That's fine," or, "That sounds great." Eventually, you need to make a decision with your intellect about which way or means you elect to use. The decision is an act of the intellect, judging this way rather than that as the means to take. And the election is an act of the will agreeing to that particular means among others. Having chosen to go by car, for example, you now actually execute the choice you've made. The execution consists of an inner command of the intellect to use your body parts to get into the car, and use is the act of the will actually moving your body parts to do so. Now, let's suppose you and your friend are in the car off to the game, or perhaps at the game, or perhaps at some point after the game. At any one of these points, you might reflect upon your experience of the transportation to the game, or of the game itself, or of the choice to go. From out of that reflection comes the question,

0: Did I enjoy that? Or was it worth it? Or was this a good idea? The answer to the question is called the judgment of fruition. If in your intellect you answer yes, then in your will, you enjoy the game. That joy is called fruition. The point of our example is to illustrate the various little acts that take place within the human heart in every free choice. We carry within us this ability to make free choices, and every day of our lives we deploy it. In the depths of our hearts, we're faced with various proposals about good things, and we have many wishes for this or that. We're always forming judgments about whether it is possible or desirable to pursue this or that. And we're always forming or pursuing all sorts of intentions. In our hearts, we also deliberate and decide about ways to pursue our intentions, and we consent to and elect specific means for doing so. And we also make this inner executive command to do this or that. And finally, we reflect upon our pursuits and ask whether they're worth it or whether we enjoy them, or more or less. All of these little acts go on in our hearts, and they go to make up the essence of free agency. And the point of our free agency is to pursue what will really and truly make us happy, what is really and truly the highest good of all. When we understand human acts and freedom this way, we realize the first and most fundamental thing a free agent needs is to know the truth about what is good, what will really and truly satisfy. Only if we know the truth about what is good can we walk towards what will satisfy without walking into a trap or a deception about happiness. Knowing the truth about what is good preserves us from all that. And in this way, the truth will set you free. Free to love and enjoy the one true good that does not disappoint. So what is that one true good? What are you living for?
1: My name is Father Burke Masters. I'm the Director of Adult Formation for the Diocese of Joliet, and I'd like to talk about praying the rosary at home as a family, as a domestic church. Somebody who's a convert to the faith, one of the big stumbling blocks I had in coming into the church was Mary. And I thought Catholics worshiped Mary, put her on a pedestal, maybe even on an equal level to God. And so I was very hesitant to pray the rosary or anything associated with Mary, even when I became Catholic. When my mother died after my first year of seminary, I was 31 years old, and it really hit me. I remember hearing about John Paul II when his mother died, he was 11. And he went to the Blessed Mother and he says, "You must be my mother now." And that really hit me that I thought, God is so wise in giving us an earthly mother, but also giving us a heavenly mother whose role is to intercede for us and to guide us closer to her son, Jesus. So the rosary is this prayer that, yes, it's a Marian prayer, but Mary's always doing this, pointing us to Jesus. And so we're meditating on the life of Christ. We're offering prayer, and this repetitive prayer is meant to lead us into meditation, whether it's thinking about those mysteries of Christ, calling to mind the people who are in need of prayer. There's so much beauty that comes from the rosary. And I've found in my own life, since I started praying the rosary daily, I've seen powerful things happen in my life. As a husband and father, I really want to encourage you, one, to, if you don't know how to pray the rosary, to learn how to pray it. There's so many resources out there online, there's pamphlets, and to get your family involved. My good friend Mike Sweeney, I remember visiting him the first time, and we were sitting around the dinner table, and as we finished dinner, his oldest daughter got up, and I thought she was gonna take things, you know, to the kitchen. And she came back with a rosary for everybody. And Mike started to lead the rosary as a father. And I thought, oh, he's just trying to impress me as a priest in the family. But as he started to pray, I realized that these kids knew the rosary. They prayed it every day. And even the two-year-old could say, "Hail Mary, full of grace." But what was so powerful, he'd say, "Okay, today's Monday, which mysteries are we praying?" And the joyful mysteries, and what's the first joyful mystery? The Annunciation.

0: And so it's a way of teaching the rosary, but also teaching the life of Christ. And it was so powerful for me as I saw this domestic church live right before my eyes. And I thought, Mike is living out his baptismal call to be a priest, prophet, and king for his family. So I would recommend, as you're praying the rosary, not just for you to lead the whole rosary, but to have your members of the family to take turns leading. One, it's teaching them leadership. It's teaching them to not be afraid to pray publicly, even if it's with the family. They're gonna learn to have courage to pray publicly. We were at a restaurant one time, it was during spring training. There were three priests and five baseball players. And as we finished dinner, we were in the middle of this crowded restaurant. Mike says, let's pray a rosary. And I'm thinking, as a priest, like outside, right? And he says, no, let's pray a rosary right here in the restaurant. So Mike led a rosary, and you could see people, waiters, other people kind of looking like, what are these eight grown men doing? We finished the rosary. An elderly man comes over, and he comes to me because I'm dressed like a priest, and he says, Father, I just want to commend you all for praying publicly. And I said, well, it was actually the baseball player here who had the idea. He said, I'm 81 years old, and I became Catholic because of people like you who are not afraid to show their faith publicly. And for me, that was such a great example of courage on Mike's part and of witness. And so I really want to encourage you men out there who may be a little fearful. You don't have to start praying publicly. Start praying in your home. Develop that domestic church. And then when you are able to go back to restaurants to eat, to not be afraid to make the sign of the cross. This world needs signs. This world needs witnesses. And I think we're being called, as the winds and the waves grow stronger against us, we're being called to be bold in Christ, to be free, and not to be afraid to pray publicly.
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Welcome, everybody, to Real Food. So listen, here's what we're doing today. It's kind of an interesting show. We're looking at Asian food, but specifically Chinese takeout. Exactly right, Chinese takeout. Everybody has their place, right? You have these places that you call, you know, we keep the big long menu, right? And we say, oh, I'm going to have this. We call the places that are local. Funny story, when I changed parishes relatively recently, went to a new neighborhood, you know, and I'm asking some of the parishioners, well, where's good Chinese? Like, where do you guys get your Chinese takeout? And the people who are in the know, the foodie people who I know, were saying, Monsignor, it's a problem. We don't have good Chinese takeout. We don't know where to go. So we're still searching and looking for Chinese takeout. One of the things I learned about Chinese takeout is if you make it yourself, it's almost a guarantee that it's gonna taste great. So that's what we're doing. We're gonna do a couple of Chinese dishes today, and I'm gonna do it like kind of the old-fashioned way and show how we can do this. So one of the things I really like in the world of Chinese food, I like noodles with a peanut sauce. Peanut sauce is delicious. Kind of a Thai thing, right? It's not really, you know, Sichuan Chinese or, you know, any of the other Chinese styles, right? Cantonese. But this is really on every Chinese menu appetizer. It usually says, you know, cold sesame noodles, right? You know, peanut sauce with cold sesame noodles. I don't like it cold. I like it a little warm. And that's what we're going to do here today. So I'm going to make this sauce first, and then we'll cook the noodles, which will take 2 seconds. We'll be eating. So, you know, you might think to yourself, well, where do you get the peanuts to do this with? I have to tell you, my peanut butter is Pita Pan. I love Pita Pan. I've been eating Pita Pan since I'm a kid. They're not sponsors, but I'm just telling you, this is great. I know some of you are Skippy people, some of you are Jif people, but for me, it was always Pita Pan. I don't know what it is about Pita Pan. Maybe it's a little more sugar in there. I'm not sure. They had 3 grams of sugar, so that's not a lot, but I like this. So I use Pita Pan when I make peanut sauce. There's some real Chinese ingredients. This is chili garlic sauce. And it has all kind of Chinese writing on here, so it must be real, right? So I don't know where you get this, but we buy this in the food market, and you can get this stuff too, these ingredients, okay? So let me start with the basics, and then we'll get a little complicated, all right? I'm gonna do some grating first to start us off. I'm gonna grate some garlic in here. So you kind of want it very, very thin. And you can do it in any one of a number of ways, garlic. You could chop this up really thin. I like grating it because it sort of disappears. And garlic's kind of sharp. So I'm not interested in a sharp flavor. When you grate it, it kind of just gets very mellow. So here we go. I'm grating the garlic in. And you can see it falling in there just fine, right? 3, 4 cloves of garlic. We're making a pretty big load here. We're going to make like 8.5 ounces of noodles, which probably feeds 4 people easily, right? As far as an appetizer. This is like a Chinese appetizer. Now, also, by the way, this peanut sauce, I'll be honest with you, is great on everything. This peanut sauce is great on chicken, even if you want a grilled chicken. A grilled chicken with this stuff on it, oh,

terrific. You want to grill even some shrimp, you can have this with. It's sort of a lot for shrimp. It's very, very flavorful, but it's not bad. Okay, so there's that. Now I'm going to go ginger root, nice and strong. Same kind of thing. I'm just grating it in. Nice and easy. You see it start to drop. Ginger root, I'm not going to do the whole thing because this is sort of a pungent flavor. It's a very common Chinese flavor. So you have to have it in there if you want to really have Chinese. I have some friends who make like homemade Chinese all the time, and they have the wok and all of that. And I got to tell you, they do a great job. And I'm not against the Chinese kitchens. It's just hard to find a Chinese kitchen some of these days, right? I have some limes. I'm going to put a little lime zest in here while I'm grating. I think lime zest is great. And I think lime in this is really important. It's key. So I got some lime. I'll get the second guy to give me a little something. So one grater. Think of how far you can get with one grater. I mean, when we do the Italian show later on, this is going to be great in Parmesan and Pecorino, you know? So it's great to have a good grater in your house. This one I use is made by OXO. I find it very comfortable, easy to clean, easy to maintain, and it gets a lot of job done really fast. So here you go. I got it all in there. So my grated ingredients are basically done. I'm going to start with the limes. I got them in my hand, so I might as well just cut these guys up. They're a little beat up from me holding them, so they'll juice pretty quickly. Here we go. Gonna give them a little stab with the knife. That's a great way to get the juice in, by the way. You know, I have all these, again, gadgets. You can have a drawer. You can have three drawers full of gadgets, right? I just use the knife and stuff and kind of do it by hand. So I have one lime in there. Lime juice makes a difference, Sue. All of these ingredients in Chinese cooking make a difference. And that's one of the things I think that's unique about Chinese cooking. Lots of ingredients, unlike Italian cooking, right? Where we have garlic, tomato, olive oil, and you got a sauce. Chinese cooking, they use lots of ingredients. So that's important. Then I have this lime. My final lime. There we go. Do you like limes? I love limes. I think limes are terrific. Great in a drink, you know. And I don't drink alcoholic drinks, but even in seltzer, I like it in tonic water, like diet tonic water. I buy. I'm almost embarrassed to tell you this because I don't want you going to the store and buy it because it's hard to find. Diet tonic water, zero calories, with a little squeeze of lime in there, sitting outside on a summer day, you can't quite beat it. Absolutely terrific. All right, I get rid of that. So we got some brown sugar. I just dropped a little piece in there. Brown sugar. Mist. Then I have some of that garlic. Now, this is that hot sauce here, this stuff here. Chili garlic. So that's one of the big flavors. You know, like now and then there's these like uniquely Chinese things. Uniquely Chinese, okay? It's like kimchi in the Korean world. You know, people make this. It's not easy to get. So if you can get it jarred and already done, that's really the way to go. I have some rice vinegar, that's going in. Then I have this the good old pita pan. You can't do wrong with pita pan. It's nice and warm here, so this is going to be nice and soft. You can't, you know, do you put your peanut butter in the refrigerator? It's a big debate. After you open it up, what do? You put it in the refrigerator or you don't? I don't know. I don't put it in the fridge. I leave it in the shelf. On the shelf, it does fine. Okay. Now, if I had a good, a spatula, I could grab it right down to the plastic. Who cares? It's fine. There's plenty of peanut butter here. I could kind of use this too. So there we have it. And if you weren't here, I would lick the fork. But I won't do that because you're here. Okay, we have that. Here's some soy sauce going in. Soy sauce comes in a low-salt version. I use the low-salt version a lot, and that's what we're using today. I like that. I don't think you need the extra salt, you know, to make the flavor come out of the soy. And a lot of soy sauce we get today is really... it's not really authentic. So now I'm going to start with the spoon, then I'm going to go to the mixer. Or maybe I'll start with the mixer and then go to the spoon. That maybe makes sense. Deciding as we go. Because it's going to get sticky fast. So let's just see. Yeah, it'll break up. It's starting to break up. Now this is the other thing too. And I know a lot of chefs say this all the time. Lydia says this all the time. You got to taste as you go. So that's important. Because this taste, we can balance this out a little bit and figure it out. I'm going to take the top off my boiling water, drop my noodles. These are the Chinese egg noodles. They're going to go super fast. They're almost like ramen, so they go that quickly. So I got to get that ready. So you see, it starts out where the peanut butter kind of breaks out. And it's like, I'm not getting mixed up, but then it does get mixed up. Chinese food in general, let me talk about that for a second. One of the things I like about Chinese food, it's a crowd builder, right? So you get Chinese takeout, and it's sort of easy on the host, right? And it's a nice way to kind of gather people. We're like a rectory that's sometimes a Saturday night Chinese house, you know. We'll get Chinese takeout, though we still haven't found the best.
We're still looking. Found a pretty good one the other night, actually. I'm going to put a little olive oil in here, too, just to get this smooth. And you can break it down with some water, too, which I'm going to do, too, maybe. We'll see how it goes. All right, so that got pretty smooth pretty fast, right? Just going to bunch it up a little bit. Okay. Don't get any on the suit. Mental note. And don't cook in a suit. I'm doing that for you. Because, like, you're company in my house here, but how I wish this was all my house. Okay. I'm going to put this aside for a second. Just give it a little taste. We pretty much have it. It's pretty much, I would probably add a tiny bit more brown sugar. A little less sweet than I like it, but it's all good. In the end, it'll be fine. Let me get this going. This is all breaking up. These noodles, again, you can get these in the Asian market. Do you have a good Asian market by your house? I love a good Asian market. The H Marts that are all over this area of New York, they call them H Mart. That has a lot of great Asian food where you can get it. It's a good thing. There we go. So let me let that cook for a second. I'm going to add a little drop of water just to kind of loosen this up a little bit more. And you'll see how this comes. It's this beautiful job, and it's a great appetizer to give people. Now, the other thing with these things, all these Chinese things, when you're in the store, buy scallions, right? Scallions are great. You chop up scallions, you put them around this. It looks nice. It makes you look like you know what you're doing. People, I know a lot of friends of mine take classes in Chinese cooking, and they got really good at it, by the way, which is really pretty cool. Egg rolls, dim sum, dumplings. See how the water adds a little bit to it? I'm gonna add a little bit more. Tiny bit more. Yeah, this is good. Okay. That's good. So let me get the plate, because we're going to town here. There we go. Now, Chinese food, you always gotta be careful, right? Added sugar, added MSG. If you're diabetic, your blood sugar is gonna be like, woo! So you gotta be careful how you prepare it. One of the nice things about preparing it at home is you can kind of gauge all of that stuff. You can gauge it yourself and keep yourself healthy by what you put in this, right? We didn't add a lot of sugar to this on purpose, and there's something good about that, right? But this is kind of just coming together now. I'll give it 2 seconds more. These do have egg in them, these noodles. So, and you don't always have to have egg noodles, right? But the Chinese, with this particular dish, they do use egg noodles. So we got the authentic kind. The other thing is online today, you know, you can buy all of this stuff online. It's incredible how easy it is to get online. So it's kind of worth that investment too. Let me, how hot? Not too hot. Too hot for me? Yeah. Okay. I'm gonna bring this over. I'll do this right in front of you so you can enjoy my sloppy mess when it comes to any kind of long noodle. I'm gonna try here. I got a lesson from Lydia yesterday in this. Yeah, it didn't help me one bit. Okay. Here we go. Now the hotness of this helps a lot. It will melt down the peanut butter the rest of the way, which is good. Okay, here we go. Okay, so the drainage of the water, not as important as one may think, because a little bit of water in there doesn't hurt. We know that. Now I'm gonna just come and go in here with this, mix this around, and you'll see how quickly this turns into the familiar dish that you know. Oh yeah, look at that, that's nice. Beautiful. Looks healthy, smells good. Here we go. All right, so let me get this into a plate. Clean up my area, as we say. Here's one of my plates. So one of my friends said, hey, the Chinese restaurant in Bayshore is closing. You wanna go down there and get some stuff? So I was like, okay, so I went down there. And I saw the guy in there and I said, hey, you're closing your place? He says, yeah, we're going out of business. I said, how about those plates? You want to sell any plates? He says, take whatever you want. So I got so many Chinese plates. Look at these great plates I got. Terrific. So here you go. You can't lift this high enough, can you? It's impossible to lift it high enough. So I'm just going like that. As an appetizer, that would kind of be what you get, right? That'd be pretty much the serving. Let me move this out of the way. I'll clean it up a little bit for you. And there it is. This is a great first step appetizer. Not cold noodles and sesame sauce, warm noodles and sesame sauce. A great appetizer, healthy and great.

0: 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We'll come back. I got a main course for you right after this. 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
3: Welcome back to Real Food, everybody. So that's a nice little appetizer out there, kind of enjoyable. Great way to start. Now, I wanted to make General Chow's chicken. Here's the story, and they call it General Tsao and all these things. It's a complicated dish, not to make the history of it. Believe it or not, there's two stories developed in restaurants in Manhattan, in Chinese restaurants. So there's no General Chow. I don't mean to break down the whole story. There's nothing. We don't have a General Chow, and we don't have a General Tsao. We don't have anybody like that. They just made it up. So I said, you know what? Let's skip all that. Let's make sesame chicken. I think it's kind of similar, but whatever. We're going to do that, okay? So let me get this first, the sauce that we're going to use made, and then we'll move on from there, okay? So brown sugar, which you saw last time, which is a good ingredient. I'll leave this over here. Rice wine vinegar. There we go. Simple ingredients, not too bad. Soy. Here we go. And now ketchup. Oh, ketchup. But it needs a little red and it needs a little sweetness. So that's where the ketchup comes from. And it's such a hot, blazing hot day we're taping this on. Fell right out. Don't even need a thing. Works out great. Now, here's another cool thing about where we are. We're at La Selva, this beautiful property that's owned by dear friends of mine, the Delvecchio family. And here they have all these beehives, which are sort of over my shoulder in the meadow over there. And what they do is they produce honey here. And this is the honey from La Selva. How do you like that? So we're using their honey as part of the mix today to make this beautiful sauce. I think that's a great thing. That's pretty cool, right? So that's what we're going to use today. We're using this beautiful honey. And you could just smell it. It smells so rich. Around the property here are all these beautiful wildflowers and stuff. This is really a delicious wildflower honey. It's really delicious. So I'm going to put some in here. This obviously gives a little sweetness. I'm going to do like 2 tablespoons of this, which means you kind of need a little more than one or two because it always stays in the spoon. So let me do this. Okay, that's good. So there's the honey. Also very warm, so it's sliding right out. Okay. I want to be careful where I put this because wherever I put this, okay, there it is. So we have the La Selva honey, not available in stores, available from friends. Do you have friends who keep bees? That's an odd thing, right? We did a show keeping bees one time and I went to the place and the guy says to me, oh, Monsignor, you can't wear your black suit. I said, why is that? Bees hate the color black. Who knew? So I had to change into khakis and like a white shirt so the bees would leave me alone. And I had to wear one of those crazy bee outfits. We should see if we drum up the picture of that and put that up, because let me tell you something right now, that's worth the price of admission. That's an Emmy if we get that picture up. So I'm gonna grate a little garlic in here too, just like the last time, going nice and slow. That's good, get a lot of the flavor in. Okay, there we go. I got it all the way down, okay. Some in the back. And I'm gonna put my second clove in. Gives a lot of flavor. There it goes. Nice and easy. You're not chopping like a crazy person. It's nice and easy that way. Okay, and there it is. Now I'm going to mix this, make a sauce out of it. Hopefully it becomes a sauce. You ever see the sauces sometimes in Chinese restaurants? They're like this odd fluorescent orange color. What is that? I don't know. We're not making that today. But there's like a very odd color to it, right? It doesn't look, you know, like human.

fully made. Okay, that's good though. This kind of smells exactly like sesame chicken, so we're good. So we're gonna just put this aside, let it kind of come to know itself, and we'll be fine. I got these chicken breasts here. So what we're gonna do is make some, just some rough cut pieces of chicken out of this. So let me just get this going over here. Nice and easy. I'm gonna dirty my countertop here. So I just wanna get like pieces you would get. Think about like when you go to a restaurant, what's the size of the chicken pieces you're eating? You know, on a dish, that's sort of it. Now when you get a serving, you're basically getting like this size, right? I mean, that's it. It's like a 4 ounce piece of chicken, 6 ounce piece of chicken. So I'm kind of being very generous here. This would probably be a serving for four that we're doing. So I'm just gonna kind of line this up. Here's my third. These will cook pretty quickly. And like everybody fries chicken cutlets, right? But we're using a little bit of a different kind of blend here today. So you'll see. All right, so that's cut up. Let me get this out of the way. Put this over here. So I have cornstarch. Cornstarch, yeah, that's it. Not flour, cornstarch. And I have egg. So that's what we're gonna do. It's gonna be egg, cornstarch into the frying pan. This is really, really hot. I can feel the heat off of this. I'm putting a little olive oil in here. Do the Chinese cook with olive oil? Don't make me answer that. I don't think so. But it's good. You could use corn oil if you wanted, right? That works fine too. Peanut oil. They cook with peanut oil a lot too. So here we go. This hand is about to become like monster. It's going to look like the creature from the Black Lagoon. You shall see. So I'm going to put a bunch of chicken in the egg wash. We're not even really using salt on this. Isn't this interesting? Now, they would probably put some salt on this, but it's okay. I'm going to put my little pieces in here. So you try to keep like, it's hard to do this and not become a mess. And I'm not going to proclaim I'm a clean cook. Every time I do that, something happens. But I am a clean cook. I love this stuff, though, because, you know, you do this in a house with company, with kids in the house, and it's something that's kind of fun. Like, people like that. There goes the clean cook part. So it's kind of fun to do this with people around. I think there's something kind of fun about this. Put the other chicken in now. So I kind of have, the wetness on my hands. Now, if I can dry my hands, boy, this is going to be great. Okay, so we got that. Then I'm gonna mix that up in there. So here we go, I got a towel. So we'll see how I do. This is pretty wet with egg. Let's just see how we do. Yeah, this is good. Okay, so now I'm just gonna jump this around a little bit in here. If I did it with my hand, like I said, I'm gonna have a big furry hand of white. So I'm just gonna do it like this. This is great. And it won't be too bad now. So, and now could I, you know, keep my hands completely clean and do it like this? I sure can. It's going to take me all the afternoon to do this, so I'm going to go much quicker than this. So this is quicker. What God gave me is much quicker. Let me do this. Bring up the heat here because this chicken's going to get cold. Now, the Chinese, when they do this, they do it in the deep fryer. It cooks in a few minutes very quickly. But you can do it like this, too, and it works just as well. Shake it off. Get some of that cornstarch off. I have a lot of cornstarch in the pot already. We're going to take it out, though. Don't worry. Okay. So the idea now, the chicken's in there. It's great. There we go. So we have that. Put that down here. Let me give my hand another wipe. I go to the dry part. Try to keep it off the black suit, everybody. I know you all like that. I keep my black suit black, right? Okay. So here we go. This is going to start cooking pretty quickly. Let's clean this a second. Okay. And you'll see this will start to fry it pretty quickly. Now, the nice thing about the cornstarch, why would we use cornstarch? Cornstarch actually keeps things pretty crispy. So when this comes up to heat, it'll be pretty crispy, I have to tell you. Now, because I have extra cornstarch in here, I'm just going to add a little bit of olive oil. Just to kind of give it a little chance again. Okay, that came right up to that temperature. Now this will start right away. And it cooks pretty quickly. So as you know, even at home, I mean, when you're making your own chicken fingers, you know, it comes up pretty quickly, right? You make them as brown as you want to make them. As long as the cornstarch kind of cooks them through, you're starting to get there. Now, I also cooked off some rice to kind of serve with this. Why would you cook off rice? Well, because white rice, you know, is sort of a staple in the Chinese world. Some of you are probably brown rice people. I have read the nutritional information.

on this for years. Like, I think brown rice and white rice are sort of equal. I don't know. I know eating white things is not as good as eating brown things. I get it. But I don't know. That's what I read. So you can see this is starting to come up right away. The color is starting to get there. Doesn't take that long. This is good. So once you get it to the other side, you let it cook a little bit. And then the idea is you're going to take it out of here. We're going to let it drain for a minute or two. There we go. And then what we're going to do is we're going to mix it into this beautiful sauce that we made. So let me take a break and get this ready. When I come back, it's not General Chow. No, no, no. This is sesame chicken on the same list, but it's delicious. So stick around. We'll be back with the sesame chicken in a second.

0: Okay, look how nice these fried up. Beautiful golden brown. Now I just put them in that nice honey-ish kind of sauce. These are not going to be too goppy, which I kind of like. I think this is nice. Makes them kind of fresh looking. I am going to try one later just to make sure it's good. They stay kind of crispy too when you do this, so that's kind of nice. Okay, so let them soak in there for 1 second. Let me get this thing up ready to plate it. One of my nice Chinese plates from the great closing of the China Sun. Boom. Hey, you're selling these plates? Take whatever you want. Okay, I'll take them all. I can open up my own Chinese restaurant. Okay, so I'm going to put some nice rice kind of on the bottom. It's a funny thing, you know, I don't know if sesame chicken gets its due respect. You know, it's one of those dishes. We'll give you a free sesame chicken if you spend $15. But I think it's still a delicious meal. And if you make it healthy, you know, it really is good. There's nothing wrong with it. Okay, there we go. Not too much rice. And then I'm just going to put some in the front. Again, if you had, like scallions would go good on this. This is just for decoration, literally. So you can see how nice this is. This came up beautiful. And it's not, like I said, overly sticky and goppy. Looks right. I mean, that's kind of nice, right? It's a nice dish. I'll give you a little more over here. And, you know, there's some things in the Chinese world that are, like, interesting, like duck sauce. What is duck sauce? I don't know. But we know what's in here, and that's the great thing about this. We know what's in here. So you can see the beauty of this dish. I'm going to put, here it is. This is what changes into sesame chicken right now. Poof. Sesame seeds. You could toast these off, but usually in a Chinese restaurant, they are not toasted off. They're usually like that. I'm going to put more than they would ever put in a Chinese restaurant because I want to taste that sesame. And that's the story with this. I mean, it's absolutely delicious. I have a little tiny piece here I'm going to try for you to tell you how good it is, just to see. It's kind of still a little hot, I think, but it looks pretty good. I mean, it's kind of sweet, crispy looking. The cornstarch really does a nice job. Yeah. A little spicy. Just right. Sweet, a little sour. The garlic is right in there. It's a really delicious dish. So don't be afraid of the ethnic cuisine, and don't be afraid of taking it on yourself. If you can't find a good place, you can make it at home for not a lot of money, probably less money than you would to buy it. So this is a great gift. If you can do this, sesame chicken, everybody. If you want the website and recipes for this, go to cfntv.org. Click on Real Food. It'll take you to our recipe section. You can download this, make it at home. Enjoy a Chinese night with your family. Everybody gets involved. Everybody cooks. It's a fun night. It's a fun way to get together. God blesses our table, our coming together, and the fun of coming together to celebrate faith and family, friends, and food. So glad you're with us today. Let's ask the Lord to bless us as we leave. Let us pray. Loving God, you are the source of all blessing in our lives. Bless our families and our friends, our coming together and our leaving. Help us to know that you're with us always, calling us again and again to the gift of holiness. We ask your blessing upon us now and always through Christ our Lord. Amen. God bless you, everybody. We'll see you next time. Who knows where we'll be cooking from? Maybe Italy. Hint, hint, on Real Food.
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0: I'm Monsignor Jim Vlawn, and you're watching the Catholic Faith Network.

Jesus began to show his disciples that he must go to Jerusalem and suffer greatly from the elders, the chief priests, and the scribes, and be killed, and on the third day be raised. Then Peter took Jesus aside and began to rebuke him. "God forbid, Lord, no such thing should ever happen to you." He turned to Peter, "Get behind me, Satan. You're an obstacle to me. You're not thinking as God does, but as human beings do." Then Jesus said to his disciples, "Whoever wishes to come after me must deny himself, take up his cross, and follow me. For whoever wishes to save his life will lose it, but whoever loses his life for my sake will find it. What profit would there be for one to gain the whole world and forfeit his life? Or what can one give in exchange for his life? For the Son of Man will come with his angels and in his Father's glory, and then he will repay all according to his conduct." Hello and welcome to Close to Walk Catholic Communications. I'm Father Byer, your host, and we're glad that you can join us. Peter, you're not thinking as God does, but as men do. All right, so what's your point? I mean, me and my smart mouth, if the Lord would have told me, you're not thinking like God, you're thinking like a man. Hello, that's what I am. I don't understand. And I think it's great for us to realize that we're capable of thinking like God does. Some people think they're capable of thinking they're gods. No. It's not what we're talking about. But to have that ability to try to see things the way God does, to try to look at people the way God does. And what does that mean? What does that mean? You know, sometimes we find ourselves in situations that God just tells me, you need to do something here. You need to help this person. You need to enter into their story. You need to have compassion. You don't need to be so judgmental. You need to realize, you know what? If you'd have had their life, maybe you would have made the same darn decisions. If what had happened to them had happened to you, maybe you wouldn't be any different. You know, you don't realize how blessed you are and how blessed you've been and how others have not had half of what you've had. And yet you

0: take it for granted so that you can act like you're better than everybody else and you're holier than everybody else? Don't you realize that not everyone has had the blessings?
1: Ooh.
0: Talk about a reality check.

interesting for me working there. You know, and I get up at 5 o'clock. Well, I'd leave the rectory at 5 in the morning to go hear confessions at the mother house. And I'd be walking down the street. There's very little traffic at 5 in the morning. And there'd be whole families on the sidewalk, sleeping on top of each other, like a litter of puppies. Wow. You know, I may not have been born wealthy or rich. I had a bed. Somebody had shared it with a brother, but I had a bed. And I had parents. I had food. Why wasn't I born there? What did I do to deserve being born where I was born? Having the family that I had. Having a halfway decent mind that I was able to learn. Why was I born like that? And look, this little child at the bottom of the pile sleeping on the sidewalk, they didn't do anything wrong. They weren't involved in risky behavior. They didn't make bad choices. It was the hand they were dealt. And see, I think that's really the central part of learning to think like God does. Putting ourselves into a situation where we have gratitude. You know, I mean, and a lot of people think, oh, you're so lucky. You were born and y'all had so much money and you're traveling. I didn't have all that. I had parents who loved me. I have 3 brothers and 1 sister, and we still love each other and get together and celebrate being together and happy for each other's successes and anything I have, they have. I'm lucky. I have 16 first cousins that we delight in being together and being for each other. And we all have faith. We were raised that way. None of us were raised with so-called luxuries of life in the material sense. But in the sense of family and faith, we all hit the Powerball, baby. We have been so blessed. And I think that when our Lord says, you're not thinking as God does, but as man does, as man do, whatever he says, does, do, okay. You know, I think we need to start thinking that we're capable of seeing God's eyes, things through the eyes of God, and seeing it with the same compassion, the same understanding, the same mercy, and just realizing. You know, I have a brother he's a terminal brother, you know, a terminal daddy and grandfather, you know, and he's had some challenges, health challenges with his children. He said, you know what? He said, if God wants to give my family, you know, anything, any suffering, any, just give it to me. He said, leave my children and grandchildren. He said, I'll gladly take it. And if I'm gone tomorrow and it spares him, I'll gladly take it. You know, my mother, at the age of about 72, got diagnosed with a condition that, it's a long title, but eventually a spinal cord was drying up. It was a hereditary condition. And my mother was a very virtuous woman, but just don't put chocolate in front of her because she lost all virtue over chocolate, okay? But when she got diagnosed, she never ate another piece of chocolate in her life. She lived to be 96. Why? Because she gave up chocolate so that God would spare her children of ever getting this spinal condition that she had. Boy, you think I hit the Powerball? This is about gratitude. This is about quit looking at what you didn't have. Oh,

0: My parents couldn't afford to send me to a fancy college. They couldn't afford to let me do this. They couldn't afford for me to travel. They couldn't afford for me to have my own car. I had to work. If you had family and faith, they don't come any richer than that. They don't come any better than that. I have a girl that I was very close to, and they had all of that. But they didn't have the family I have. I mean, they had millions upon millions upon millions. They didn't have the family I have. They don't have the love that I have. They don't have the faith that was bestowed upon us. Different gifts. And so it's very, very important that we celebrate what we've been blessed with, and we understand God's blessings. Because you know what? People who don't realize the gift that their life has been, the gift that their faith has been, the gift that their family's been, if they think they deserve it, the minute something goes wrong, they grab a major attitude with God. Well, if you can take my 13-year-old son, I don't know why I go to church. Now, you've been blessed all your life. You've had so many gifts, but I never thought I was blessed. I never took time to thank God for what I have, who I am, the abilities been given to me. I never was able to look at my life and realize how blessed it was, not materially, but spiritually and personally, and all the gifts he's bestowed upon me. I kind of got this welfare mentality with God. God, you owe me. And if you're going to cause me any suffering, then why should I go to church and worship you? Why should I pray to you? You took my mother at the age of 70. Why should I pray to you? I lost a child. Why should I pray to you? I got cancer as a young person. We talk about people who are the entitlement mentality. They think that the government owes them everything. And if you listen to the Democratic Socialists, that's what they want you to think. But anyway, but they think they're owed everything. You know, housing and childcare and food and diapers and milk, and they're owed everything. Why should they have to work? We get a welfare mentality with God when we never take time to thank God for what is, but we get very, very bitter about something we've lost. Please take time. Please take time to go sit in an adoration chapel and think about your life, your faith, your health, your family, your friends, your abilities, your everything. And before you moan what you've lost, learn to be grateful for what you've been given. Because it's the attitude of gratitude that allows us to have a true life of faith. Because until we believe that it's gift and all gift, and until we quit thinking that God owes me anything, we run the risk of that entitlement mentality that will keep us away from the God who has great things in store for us. Stay with us. We'll be back in a moment.
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5: And Jesus said to his disciples, "Whoever wishes to come after me must deny himself, take up his cross, and follow me. For whoever wishes to save his life will lose it, but whoever loses his life for my sake will find it. What profit would there be for one to gain the whole world and forfeit his life?" Hello and welcome back to Close to Walk Catholic Communications. I'm Father Bayer, your host, and we're glad that you can join us. Oh Lord, please, please, we don't want to let you suffer. We're never going to let you suffer. Why do we think? And everybody says, you know, I want to follow the Lord. I want to be one of Christ's disciples. Whoever wishes to come after me must deny himself, take up his cross, and follow me. This is Matthew's gospel. Mark's gospel says the same thing. In Luke's gospel, he said, whoever wishes to be my disciple must take up his cross daily and follow me. Everybody wants to be a disciple of Christ, but nobody wants to carry a cross. Everybody wants to follow him, but when the cross has come, what am I doing wrong? God, why are you mad at me? All those other people, they didn't even go to church, and they don't have any crosses. And look at me, I'm trying. I go to church every week. I even use my envelopes, and I still get these crosses. It's part of the deal. It's part of the deal to realize that to be a disciple involves suffering. And crosses take on many, many different forms in life. And, you know, sometimes our cross is ourself, my own weaknesses. God, how come I can't get those erotic thoughts out of my head? How come every time I'm in that situation, I think this, I think that, I think the other? How come I'm an addict? How come I just can't give up the drink, I can't give up the drug, I can't give up the shopping, I can't give up? How come God has given me this addiction? You know, and then, you know, sometimes our cross can be in any different ways. You know what? My marriage is not what I thought it was going to be. Now we got 4 kids. I can't live like this. I got to go find happiness somewhere. The kids will be okay. Sometimes the cross is living out commitments, and they're not always the happiest of circumstances. That's the cross that people live with. But whenever we think that we have this cross, we think God is mad at us. You know, how come? How come I got cancer? Huh? How come I got cancer? I don't have cancer, but, you know, people say that. How come, you know, I've lost this, I've lost that. How come I have this illness? I don't know. But I know that the cross is a means of salvation. Years ago, there was a book on suffering by a French monk by the name of Louis Evely. Out of our pain and out of our shame, our God creates virtues that never would have existed had we not first suffered. I'm going to repeat that because I think it's something that I don't think enough people realize. Out of our pain, out of our shame, our God creates virtues that never would have existed had we not first suffered. Ooh, so what does that mean exactly? What that means is every opportunity of suffering, embarrassment, pain, illness, it's an opportunity for us to reevaluate where God is in our life. One of the, and I've told this story, but I'm going to tell it again. You know, a cousin of mine, many years ago, finished high school. He's off to New York to find himself, okay? Moves in the village, adopts a New York way of life and everything. And everybody, oh, how come he never married? How come he never married? Well, he came back years later with his friend. He's in a same-sex relationship. And then we hear that his friend died of AIDS, and he himself was infected with AIDS. So leaves New York, comes home. The family welcomes him back and everything else. And it was really interesting. It was on a Sunday dinner, and his aunt, my grandmother, and her sister, his other aunt, and all family's there. And he has AIDS. So he calls my mom and says, would it be okay for me to come to the house? He said, why the hell not? Of course. Come on, boy, you know, your family, come over. So, you know, we welcome him. Then he says he wants to talk to me privately. Well, I'm going to anoint him and everything, but he wants to talk. And I said, well, you know, Tony, how you doing? I mean, obviously, you know, the end is near. He said, you know what? The best thing that ever happened to me was getting AIDS. All right, explain me, Lucy. I'm not sure I'm following this one. He said, well, look, I've done a lot of things I'm not proud of. He said, but you know what? I got AIDS. I know I'm dying. And he said, I've come back to God. I've come back to the church. I've come back to the sacraments. And I've come back to my family. Had I not gotten AIDS, I probably would have not done any of those things. And now I know God has forgiven me, and I would have never asked for that forgiveness had I not known I was dying. Wonderful. That's really what I think of when I think of out of our pain, out of our shame, our God creates virtues that never would have existed. And I want to ask you, how many of us have truly ever had to carry a cross? I don't think I have. Yeah, you know, I've had some rough patches, and I've been through some things that were not exactly pleasant. But how many of us really carry crosses in life? And I don't think many of us actually have had to carry a cross. But regardless of what it is, we have gotten in the habit, whenever something goes wrong, you know, we

You say, why me, Lord? Why? And we have a foolish way of looking around at other people, and at this moment, comparing ourselves to other people and saying, yeah, but look at them. They don't do this, and they don't. Somehow trying to say, I didn't deserve it. They deserve it more than I deserve it. The crosses that we carry are meant to help us understand what our Lord went through for us. So let me ask you a question. Go to any segment of society that you think is really out there, either by their ideologies, either by their lifestyles, either by their personal habits, either by the way they live or the things that they believe. Or go to any of those groups. How many of you would say, you know what? I'll give up my life for them. I've seen that with parents with their children. How many of us would give up our lives for complete strangers, many of whom probably hate us for being who we are? How many of us would give up our lives? What does it mean to carry a cross? What does it mean to be self-sacrificing? And then the other question is, it's not why me, Lord? It's what? What do I have to learn? What is God trying to show me? Why am I having to back up and reevaluate and look at things? What's different for me? And if we ask, why, Lord, did I have cancer? Why, Lord, did this happen? We're never going to get an answer. But if I learn to say what, and, you know, and there have been many examples of, you know, parishioners. Did you hear? Fred had a heart attack. They don't know if he's going to make it. Get up to the hospital, anoint him, visit with him. You know, he's pretty groggy, and, you know, and he's very sedated, and they're trying to keep him still. Of course, all the family's up there. You know, we go first day, second day, third day, he's starting to get a little bit better and sitting up and all that. Well, the whole family's there. And the whole family's telling Fred, please, Daddy, we love you, you know, with this, with that, with the other thing. You know what happens? Fred starts to tell them how much they mean to him. Fred starts to apologize for missing their dance recitals, their ball games, their events at school, because he was so busy working or playing golf or fishing or doing whatever Fred was doing. That was a moment when Fred realizes how blessed he was, what a gift his family is, and how he had overlooked being part of their lives, either for his own pleasure or thinking they wanted his money more than they wanted him. And so Fred does get to live. And out of his pain and out of his shame, Fred and his family live a completely different life. Same thing with people who are going through chemo, and they say who, they see who's there for them. They say who loves them. They see who's there and wants to help them. These people, if they live and they're in remission, they live differently. They start to appreciate life. They no longer take for granted the life they have. They no longer take for granted the people in their lives that they had just always thought were auxiliary and on the outside. So our Lord shows us his cross led to a new life, an everlasting life. Sometimes, if we face our crosses with faith, if we refuse to ask why and start to ask what, our crosses can lead us to a new life as well. A life well lived, a life where we appreciate everything that God has done. And suffering is not an obstacle, but an opportunity. Thank you for being with us. May each day bring you closer in your walk with the Lord. God bless.

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1: Known the world over as the prison angel, Mother Antonia lived for over 30 years in a small, bitter cell in Tijuana La Mesa prison. She ministered to some of the most maltreated inmates on earth. But before she received her ministry calling at the age of 50, she formed the Order of the Servants of the 11th Hour. This Catholic nun was Mary Clark, a blonde Beverly Hills socialite who had been married and divorced twice and raised 7 children. When La Mesa prison erupted in riots, bullets flew and tear gas filled the air. The inmates watched in astonishment as Mother Antonia, dressed in her habit, entered fearlessly into the prison, and the fighting and prison violence immediately stopped.
0: Now, part two of this special Focus presentation.
2: We have to win. We have to be winners. We have to be winners. Well, who was more of a loser than being crucified? All the failures have been the great winners. Mm-hmm. If you look through history.
3: You're right.
2: The
3: You're
2: failures right. have become the great winners. They become the guide for all the rest of us. Paul in chains. You know, Paul gets my heart. So, you know, our prison is named, our chapel's named Paul in chains. See, my sons identify with a man chained. Mm-hmm. And we have a beautiful statue made by beautiful artists of Paul in chains. They see those chains and they know what they feel like. Mm-hmm. They identify much more with Paul in chains than they do with St. Teresa. Or mm-hmm. St. Monica.
3: Sure.
2: Or they see what they've been through themselves. I, Paul, a prisoner.
3: That's right.
2: And you know, when he says it now, is I just don't listen to it as I did growing up. Mm-hmm. I, Paul, a prisoner. I remember my change, Paul says.
3: Yes.
2: He states it. Remember my... How many of us remember his chains? How much did he write? Chained. When you think of what he was living through at that time, it's so... remarkable what Paul's had to say, chained. And you come to love him more and more. And his criticisms were not so much, you know, people always speak of his criticism of homosexuals, that they are not going to enter heaven. Now, remember, at the time Paul wrote, he was talking about Roman orgies.
3: That's right.
2: Where people that were perfectly normal were becoming, doing all kinds of...
3: Perverted things.
2: And when he spoke about their stomachs, mm-hmm. all they think of their stomachs, he was speaking about their sexual organs in truth.
3: Right.
2: But it was referred to as the stomach mm-hmm. to be proper. More proper, mm-hmm. to say it. That's all they think about. But he was trying to give courage to those Christians. But they never mentioned that in that same time he talked about who's not going to heaven. He said, the greedy. Hey. Did you hear that?
3: That one?
2: Did you hear that? Oh, I didn't hear that.
3: I missed that one.
2: I fit into that category a little bit, right?
3: Archbishop loves to talk about the catacombs, you know. As a matter of fact, somehow he'll bring the catacombs in. But he said a very interesting thing that I didn't realize. When back in the time of the Romans, if you had a child that was deformed uh-huh. or thought to be retarded, you didn't have to keep that child. So they would take him down, and there was a market, and you would deposit the child down there. And the law allowed them to do that. If you had this child, then just bring it down to the market. Mm-hmm. Then people would come by and take him for slaves or whatever. So he said that the Christians, they would preach, and they would always encourage them to go down and take one of these children, to take him. I see people now when they have

0: a child that's maybe autistic or Downs.
1: Yes, there's nothing.
0: They are the most loving children, and people yes. will say, "This is a gift to me."
1: Yes, they
0: and
1: do.
0: They
1: say it,
0: and they find faith through that child.
1: That child is so innocent,
0: you know?
1: So completely innocent, that I've heard people say, I had four sons, and this one is the one who brought me the most joy.
0: That's right.
1: Because they're pure love. They have they have an evil in them.
0: That's right.
1: You know, there's a purity. We have friends in Massachusetts that have adopted four children from different parts of the world, mm-hmm. and the one is so badly deformed, mm-hmm. they've had him since he was 3 months old, he's 24. Or 3 weeks old, that they had several surgeries. He's blind, clinically blind. He's autistic and mentally retarded. And he's adorable. Mm-hmm. And imagine, he's 24 and he paws his parents, you know, all the time. Because he goes like this to them and shakes them and everything else. And he says, Daddy, I want to go to church. What do you want to go to church for, Ian? I want to talk to Jesus.
0: Isn't that something?
1: What do you want to say to Jesus? I want to say, Jesus, Ian is here.
2: That's great.
1: That's what
2: That's
1: we
2: great.
1: All should
2: That's
1: say
2: right.
1: in church. That's what we all should say. I'm here. I'm really here in heart and in soul. I'm not going to my obligation. I'm not going to my habit. I'm going to my devotion.
2: That's right.
1: Which is really hard sometimes to tell the difference in the two. Oh, it's time to get to Mass.
2: That's right.
1: I've got to go.
2: Yeah.
1: It'll be the last. No. So we're going to our habit, our obligation. But there's other times that we go to our devotion.
2: That's right.
1: And those little children like that, they teach us that.
2: That's right.
1: That's what our Lord meant when he said, we must be as little children.
2: That's right.
1: To enter into heaven. The trust that they have.
0: I tell the story one time about that I went to the Protestant school, public school rather, and over here was the Catholic school. And they had an arrangement where we would take the bus with the Catholic kids. And there was a nun that was on bus duty all the time. And this nun, I was scared to death. And when you're not, you know, when you're not raised around nuns or priests. If I saw a priest coming down the street or something, I'd cross the street. I was scared to death of him. And this nun would, you know, she was on bus duty and she'd be like this. And I was always amazed because she was like David Copperfield. She could just whip out something and a yardstick would come out this big. Or I was scared to death of her. And so when I came home one time, I said to Mother, I said, Mother, who are they? You know, and she said, I said, who's Sister? And they always had like a man's name, you know, Sister Mary Joseph or Sister Mary.
1: That's true.
0: You know, and I said, who is Sister someone? And what is she? What is it? And my mother said, well, she's a nun. And I said, well, what's that mean? And she said, well, you see, they devote their life to God. She said, they don't marry, and they spend their whole life devoted to God. And I said, well, Mother, not this one. I said, because she's got a wedding ring on, you know. And she says, well, she's married to God. And I said, well, she don't look too happy about it, you know. But the point being is, you know, if you can see joy in somebody.
1: So true.
0: And so when people look at you, Mother, I mean, you can just see the love of Christ. I mean, you just come and you have so much joy. And that's really what the world needs. You know, I walk down the street sometimes and you'll smile at somebody and they'll, like, what are you smiling at? Why are you looking at me and smiling like that? Do you find, you know, if you can give joy to somebody, and I imagine that's, you bring such love to those people in the prison like that.
1: I do. Thanks be to God. The grace of everything is grace. And when we can do that, it's because God has graced us with that. You know, Nietzsche, the atheistic philosopher, he said, I thought Christians were supposed to be joyful. I never saw so many long-faced people in my life.
0: That's why I call them the church faces.
1: I thought they were supposed to be filled with joy.
0: Right.
1: And a Christian should be.
0: Yeah.
1: Yeah. They should be filled with joy. And maybe if it's not their nature, they can express joy in some way, because some
0: That's
1: people
0: right.
1: are more stoic than others or more less expressive, but they can have a way of expressing it in some way, at least kindness. But I always said when I was young, would you like to be a nun? No, I would not like to be a nun. Although I

0: know, now it's a wonderful, wonderful vocation. Oh,
1: right.
0: Young people, it's a glorious vocation.
1: But you know, if don't you think, Mother, if I know of several people that went to Catholic school, and they always talk about how strict the nuns were. I mean, don't you think if they would have been a little bit more joyful and looked happy about it, people would have wanted to join, you know? We just came back from visiting an order, and I mean, every one of those nuns are joyful. And I said, you know, this wouldn't be half bad, you know?
0: That's it.
1: And
0: the contemplatives, surprisingly, the
1: yes,
0: contemplatives
1: yeah.
0: and the cloistered show that joy.
1: Yes.
0: They have
1: yes.
0: joy in their eyes, joy in their smile,
1: right.
0: joy in their way of talking.
1: Right.
0: And their singing are like angels from heaven.
1: Yeah.
0: Like,
1: yeah.
0: And I think that that God has given them that gift. Because
1: right.
0: as one woman said, I thought it'd be depressing life to live the kind of life you live. I've been 50 years. In the monastic life, I've never had a day that was without joy. I've
1: That's
0: never
1: it.
0: Had a day of depression. I have not had a day of depression in the prison. Sadness, grief, you know, a righteous kind of indignation mm-hmm. against something that's really wrong. Yes, you don't have to be in accord with it, everything.
1: That's right.
0: But I've never had a day I felt depression,
1: That's
0: that felt
1: wonderful.
0: Hopelessness. Because there's always hope with the Lord.
1: Mm-hmm.
0: In fact, I'll tell a story, maybe your listeners would like it. And I mean this humbly, not with any pride. But the doctor in the prison just said about a week ago to me, you know, Mother, you're like the hummingbird. The hummingbird tries to put out a forest fire. And the hummingbird has a very small beak. So it flies out to the lake, and it goes down and picks up this little bit of water, and all the other birds are laughing.
1: Yeah.
0: What do you think you're going to do with that little bit of water? And the hummingbird says, I'm going to put out one flame.
1: That's beautiful. That's beautiful.
0: And that's what every one of you listening can do.
1: That's right.
0: You know, you don't have to put out a forest fire.
1: Mm-hmm.
0: You don't have to do great things in the eyes of the world.
1: Mm-hmm.
0: But you do something great for God.
1: That's right.
0: For God.
1: That's right.
0: Forgive somebody today. Love somebody. Ask the person that has something against you. Maybe they've gossiped about you. Maybe they've go to them and say, I want you to forgive me for whatever it is I've done to you.
1: Good point.
0: To ask the people that you've harmed to forgive you and the people that have harmed you, that you'll forgive them. When St. Vincent de Paul died, they were praying by his side, and the priest was saying the same prayer over and over again until St. Vincent de Paul went, yeah, that's enough. I knew you'd laugh at that. And then St. Vincent de Paul said, they said, have you, Father, forgiven everyone you've ever harmed in your life? I mean, have you asked everyone, do you ask everyone you've ever harmed in any way in your life to forgive you? He said, with all my heart. And do you, Father, forgive everyone who's harmed you in your life? No, he said, no one has ever harmed me or sinned against me in my life.
1: Oh,
0: they threw
1: my.
0: Rocks at St. Vincent.
1: Oh,
0: Paul.
1: My.
0: Nobody has ever harmed me. He didn't keep count of it. So on his deathbed, he could say, no one
1: harmed me.
0: Is that a beautiful example? And one more, this is from Mexico, too, of John the 23rd that I thought was beautiful for all of you listening. Then when John the 23rd said, the greatest book, the greatest teaching, the most celestial power, the most celestial wisdom that has ever come to me throughout my life has been the crucifix. Now, we all expect him to say the Bible
1: mm-hmm.
0: or the New Testament or the Old Testament or some saint. He said the crucifix. That's been his greatest lesson, his most profound teaching, his greatest, and it is true for all,
1: That's
0: of,
1: all
0: us.
1: Of us.
0: If
1: That's
0: we
1: right.
0: look at the crucifix, we see the loving God. Since I've seen you last, one morning I was in my cot in the prison, and I was dreaming as I was about to wake up. And I said, Lord, why don't you lift me up right now into your arms? And all of a sudden, my bunk went boom. And Jesus fell live into my arms. I felt flesh. And I opened my eyes. Of course, it was a dream. And I looked up. I thought the body had come off the crucifix.
1: Oh, my.
0: I have a rather large crucifix above my bed. I thought the body has come off of it. And then I said, I understand what you're saying. Lazy woman, you get out of that bed. I'm not about to take you in my arms. You get out there and take me in your arms.
1: Oh, mother.
0: And serve all those
1: oh, mother.
0: That are waiting for you.
1: That's beautiful.
0: And
1: that's
0: when the day great. Comes for me to take you in your arms, you won't have to ask me. I'll come for you.
1: Let me ask you, in working with the prisoners in there, and are there some that have a difficulty forgiving?
0: Many have difficulty forgiving. Very often people have, and all of you listening, we can have difficulty in forgiving people that we've harmed because we feel so badly about harming them or saying something against them, or even if it's the truth, that we feel so badly about it that we find it hard to forgive them because they've caused us to do something that we didn't want to do. We can even see this when it comes to murder,
1: yeah.
0: where they say, I didn't want to kill him. I told him, don't say that again. Don't say it again. And he kept saying it over and over and over again. I couldn't hear it anymore. Or he was coming toward me. He's going to hit me again. He's going to hit me. It was his fault. He's going to hit me. And I can't stand to be hit again. And there was a cheese knife there. And I picked it up and I threw it. And I didn't mean to, but I threw it right into his heart. And I killed him. And they all must start to say, he's to blame.
1: Yeah.
0: I told him, don't come any closer to me. Don't hit me. Don't do that. And then, and so they start to almost hate their victim. Their victim, I told him, just give that to me. That's all he had to do. That's mm-hmm. all he had to do. And he said, no, he wouldn't give it to me. And I shot him. Even if it's money.
1: Mm-hmm.
0: I went into the store and I said, give me the money in that drawer. And I'm nervous. I'm scared. Give me the money. When someone tells you to give the money, you give the money.
1: That's right.
0: No, I won't give it. Give it to me. And then all of a sudden you think a police car's coming and you shoot. He said, it was his fault. It was his fault because they can't accept that they're guilty of such a terrible thing.
1: Right.
0: And if they accept it and say, I'm guilty, but I've been washed clean as snow, I think I should tell them the story about the man, this repentant sinner that went to heaven. Shaw, you will love this story. And he repented at the last second, the okay. last second, the last moment. And he went up to heaven and knocked on heaven's gate. And there was an answer. Who is out there? A repentant sinner who wants to enter heaven. Well, let me see. What is your name? Oh, look at this record you have. It's all evil, bad. No, you can't. This place is not for you. May I ask who's refusing me entrance into heaven? Yes, this is King David. King David? King David who did this? King David who did that? King David who did the other thing? King David that cried out, mercy, mercy, Lord.
1: Yeah.
0: I am washed clean as snow. Yes, and there's silence. And nobody answers. He knocks again. And he said, who is this, a repentant sinner who wants to enter heaven? Well, what is your name? Oh, look at this record. You can't enter here. This is for holy people. May I ask who's condemning me from entering into heaven? Yes, I'm the Apostle Peter. Peter, who denied Christ three times? Peter, and then he starts in. And the silence on the other end of heaven.
1: I love it.
0: And then in silence, he knocks again, and there's another voice that says, you have too many sins. May I ask who's refusing me entrance into heaven? Yes, I'm the evangelist, John. John, who wrote that God is love? And the door to heaven opened.
1: Oh, that's great.
0: But I think it's a beautiful
1: story.
0: It
1: is a beautiful story.
0: So we are not to say, he'll never go to heaven. He's headed for hell. We'll be looking down at him. Let's just hope we're not looking up at him. That's all you have to worry about. Don't worry about who's looking down. Worry about who's looking up, that it's not you.
1: Let me ask you, in all your years of experience, do you think that some people are just gifted? They have a gift of forgiveness. They just don't hold a grudge, that some people...
0: I think they have that grace.
1: Grace,
0: I think
1: rather.
0: They prayed for it. I think because it's not natural.
1: Mm-hmm.
0: It's not natural to see somebody kill your son
1: mm-hmm.
0: and put your hand on his breast, your son's dead breast, and mm-hmm. say, I forgive the man who killed my son, who was no. a gang member.

0: The son's in college. He's a good boy. And to kill him in cold blood, and for almost no reason at all, I think it's not a natural response of a mother.
1: Right.
0: But I think it's a supernatural response. It's a heroic response of somebody who's sanctified. Because I'm sure that Mary forgave the men who crucified Jesus. Mm-hmm. But only the saints have the gift of that. I mean, and that a woman I know that killed the director who was killed, his family forgave the whoever it was that killed. And his wife, when she came out to see his dead body on the street, and he was a saint, she said, "Just let me kiss him. I know he's dead. I know he's been shot." And all the television there and all the newspapers, it's in the early hours of the morning. And she said, "Oh, I forgot. Father in heaven, I forgive the men who killed my husband." And she meant it. Mm-hmm. When he was buried, she said, "Ride with me in the hearse." She said, "Mother, they've called me the police that they believe they have the men that killed my husband. Will you go to the police and tell them not to hurt them? Don't hurt them.
1: Oh, my.
0: Don't hurt them," she said. And she said, "Will you tell them I've forgiven them? Mother, maybe we'll bring souls to Christ."
1: Oh, wow.
0: That's it.
1: Well, would you say if somebody said, I forgive them, but I'm not going to forget what they did. Do you think that's forgiveness?
0: I think that everyone forgives according to its own grace to forgive. I think when you're gifted as St. Vincent de Paul was, you can forgive and forget. I think it's almost a natural thing. It's very good to forgive, even if you do it as a matter of something that would please Christ. You please God by saying, "I forgive him." It's an act, something you've chosen to do. Mm-hmm. "I've forgiven him, but don't talk about him." I saw that in a kidnapping where the mother said, "We've got our son back. Mm-hmm. We must thank God." That's for right. that, and thank the Blessed Mother who brought him back to us. And he said, "Don't you and Mother Antonia start to telling me about loving him. I will forgive him because God brought him back. I won't help him in any way possible." She gave me something in my hand, and it fell to the ground when I walked out, and I could see the word love, and it was money. And she said, "Bring this to the kidnappers." I never read something private like that. And she said, "I forgive you, and I ask God to forgive you, but you must pay the law. Come close to Christ because Christ forgives you. And if you need anything, go to Mother Antonia and she'll tell me and I'll send it to you. If you need a blanket, if you need medicine, if you need anything at all, tell me and I'll give it to you." She signed it, "Love, Carmen." And then she put a P.S. on, "I'm not capable. I'm incapable of hating you."
1: Oh.
0: And her son, her young son, kidnapped. If you read the kidnapping note, you'd say how anybody could forgive men that would say that. You know, when I told those men that read that to them and told them what she said, they started to cry. Now, those are tough men. They wouldn't about to cry if she said, "I hate you. I hope they kill you inside the prison. I hope you get what you deserve. Mm-hmm. I hope you never get out of prison free." Why, they never would have turned to Christ. Every one of them turn their lives to Christ because of the forgiveness that woman did.
1: That's a powerful, powerful.
0: It's very powerful.
1: That's
0: forgive
1: very powerful.
0: And you are forgiven. Forgive and bring a soul to Christ and ask God to forgive you. Mm-hmm. You know, the only one who thinks that they've never sinned, that they don't have anything to be forgiven, is a person with a very good conscience and a very short memory.
1: That's great.
0: Isn't that true?
1: That's true. That's very true. But I think that that's one of the most things that we really have to work on, because it really will set us free if we can forgive.
0: We can forgive. And every time, as the little girl said to sister, "That child is always mean to me, that little girl, say a Hail Mary for her every time you see her." She said, "I do." And she said, "Well, hasn't it helped?" She said, "Yes, I think she gets more Hail Mary said for her than anybody." Well, if you do the same thing that little girl did and say a Hail Mary for her, put her in God's hands. And I've said to men that hated me, because of course I've been hated in the prison. I haven't always been loved and always cherished and always, most of the time, yes. But there have been those individuals that felt angry.

0: anger, hatred, and violence toward me. And I said, you have a problem with me, I know, son. And I'm sorry for that. I know that you've had a very hard life, and I love you. However, I am not going to make your problem my problem.
1: Very good.
0: I'm not going to make it that.
1: Very good.
0: And one man, the only time I was ever threatened close by, one-on-one, not with a lot of men, I looked at him, and I said, well, I die a little bit every day for you.
1: Oh.
0: But if you want to kill me, una vez, that means at one time, I'm here. And he dropped it and ran.
1: Oh, mother.
0: And I thought that was very beautiful, too.
1: Absolutely. But what a grace to be able to say that. Tim, I die a little bit for you every day.
0: Well, it was the truth.
1: That's right.
0: And two other times when men were going to kill other people, I went to them and said, if you want to kill somebody, why don't you kill me? I'm not young like he is. He's a guard. He's young. He has four children. But mother, I hate him. I hate him. And they had a weapon. The men told me he had a weapon. And I said, you know, please. And then I kneel down. And when you kneel down, don't kneel to me, mother. I said, I do kneel to you. I kneel to you and I ask you. I kneel to God and I kneel to you. And I don't ask you, I beg you. Give me your weapon, son. Give me that great gift of your weapon. And boom, the weapon goes in my hand. That's what does it.
1: That's what does it, huh?
0: Love and saying, if you want to kill, you want to shed blood, shed mine. Shed mine. I'm old and I'm tired. I don't mind. And this was many years ago. And twice that same day, because something had happened, and twice the same, and both men handed me their weapons. The guards never knew. And the men told me in those days I wore a habit with a leather belt. And so I put the weapon under the scapular and in the belt on both sides.
1: Oh.
0: And I left the area, and the men were waiting outside. Did you get the weapons? I went, I've got the weapons.
1: Oh, that's great. That's
0: sometimes great. I'd have a collection of weapons.
1: Well, your great weapon is joy and love.
0: It really is.
1: And it is. I can't thank you enough for coming here.
0: Maybe somebody that's listening to me today will say a prayer for those that are disparaged and shamed and put in prisons and without jobs. And maybe you'll love them a little bit and find reasons to love them when you look through the list of the saints and the apostles and say they're not one of those, but they very well may be.
1: That's right.
0: And so please pray for those that are poor and disparaged and unwanted. And maybe you'll say a prayer for me too. And I'll bring
1: you all
0: of you in my heart and in my poor prayers. Thank you and
1: God bless you. God bless you.
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1: Mary's Meals is a simple, practical work of love carried out in the name of Mary, the Mother of Jesus. 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

0: 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Stand clear of the closing doors, please.
1: Disasters don't plan ahead. 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
2: God will take us through. I'm Father Cedric Bisegna, the host of Live with Passion. Welcome and thank you for tuning in. This is a series about authentic discipleship. Jesus spoke about the end of time, and he said this in Luke chapter 21. He said, "Nation will rise against nation, kingdom against kingdom. There will be great earthquakes, and in various places, famines and pestilences. There will be terrors, great signs from the heaven. You will be delivered up by your parents even, brothers, kinsmen, friends. They will deliver you up. Some of you they will put to death. You will be hated by all for my name's sake, but not one hair of your head will perish. By perseverance, you will gain your lives." In this discourse, which scholars call the eschatological discourse, that word eschatological means the end times, Jesus gives us a storm warning. He is predicting and prophesying about the terrors and the hardships that are to come. It's an ominous prediction about the end of the world. He said that there will be wars, earthquakes, famines, plagues, supernatural signs. Not only would there be earthquakes, great earthquakes. Not only wars, nation against nation, dare I say World War III. When we talk about earthquakes, dare I say California falling into the sea, who knows what this is going to be like. Terrible things are going to happen. In the Catholic Church, we read these readings at the end of the liturgical year, the beginning of Advent, that we will be ready for this, not caught off guard when Jesus comes again and when all these destructive events happen. In fact, Jesus taught, "Lift up your heads, for your redemption is at hand. Pray that you will stand and be worthy to stand before the Son of Man when he comes in glory."

In other words, the season of Advent that we have in the Catholic Church is to prepare us, to get us ready for the events of the end of the world, for the end of time, when Jesus will come. In fact, the early church used to cry out, "Maranatha, come Lord Jesus," crying out for Jesus to come in glory. Already, the birth pangs are occurring. I love what Paul the Apostle said. I think of this often. Our salvation is closer now than when we first accepted the faith. We are progressing as a humanity. We are getting closer and closer to this. The birth pangs are already here. The plague of the pandemic. Devastating hurricanes are happening. There's a war going on with Russia and the Ukraine. Mass shootings. There's a humanitarian crisis at our border. There's droughts and starvation. And is this the end of the world? That's what people are asking. Is this it? Are we living in the end times? Well, strictly speaking, I have to tell you, we are living in the end times because Paul the Apostle wrote, this is in 1 Corinthians, he wrote that we are now at the end of the ages. But what he meant was from the time of Jesus to the end of the world is the end of the ages. So officially, we are in the end of times, but is it the end of the world? There are many people thinking that our generation is the last generation, that this is it. Some ministries are agreeing with this. Some ministries on TV.

TV. They talk about the coming rapture, and although there's a lot of confusion about the rapture, according to the scriptures, there will be a 3.5-year period, a tribulation period, like we've never seen before. And when people talk about the rapture, there's a pre-trib rapture, a mid-trib rapture, and a post-trib rapture. People with the best of intentions are in disagreement.

tribulation period, this 3.5 year period that the Bible talks about, where the Antichrist will reign and Christians will be put to death. There will be wars, great earthquakes, signs in the sky, unlike anything that we have ever seen. You don't want to be alive when this happens, because Christians will be persecuted and put to death even by their parents, Jesus said. This will be an unprecedented, horrific time. Are we at the end of the world now? I don't think so. I think we have the birth pangs, but as Jesus clearly taught, nation will rise against nation, kingdom against kingdom, World War III, whatever that's going to be. Earthquakes like we've never seen. Dare I say, millions of people being killed. Christianity will become illegal like it was way back in the days of Rome. Martyrs, people being put to death, even by their parents. Great distress, tribulation. When I talk about that tribulation period of 3.5 years, the wrath and the distress, people will die of fright. Time of unprecedented chaos and death. Unlike anything we have ever seen, then Jesus will come to end it all and start a new creation, the second coming of Jesus. The church has taught this for 2,000 years. And Jesus said, nobody knows the day or the hour, only the Father. But we can read the signs of the times. As I said, the birth pangs are occurring, and the end will come. Jesus tells us that we will not be, we being disciples, and this is a series about discipleship, disciples will not be exempt from all this, from the trials and the sufferings, the adversity. We know this from history, the martyrs that we have had in our church, and the martyrs that are still occurring in the 20th century, as John Paul II wrote. He talked about that the 20th century has had more martyrs than all the other centuries combined. There's a great persecution of the church. But our problem right now in our own individual lives probably isn't martyrdom, but we all have problems like growing older, physical sufferings, tribulations of every sort, grieving and getting sick, COVID, the flu, addictions, depression, loneliness, stress, fear. This is the stuff of being human, and as a disciple, we are not exempt from these sufferings. We too have to go through. Discipleship is a journey of going through, of growing through, of allowing God to work in us as we face these difficulties and tribulations. And along with the ominous predictions, Jesus gives us hope. I want to concentrate on that hope. We aren't exempt. Remember what Jesus said, in the world you will have tribulation, but cheer up, have hope, I have overcome the world.

As disciples, we have a living hope that instead of being overwhelmed, we are going to overcome. Love that. Not a hair of our head will be harmed, Jesus said. In other words, God will take us through whatever tribulation we have to deal with. That is our heritage, our blessing as being a disciple. We are going to go through to the other side.

And as Jesus taught, and this is all about perseverance, by perseverance, patient endurance, by patience, you will win your soul. Really important as a disciple, an authentic disciple, you must be patient, you must press on, you must endure. Christianity was never meant to be a sprint. It is a marathon. By perseverance, by patient endurance, you will win.

your soul. Not a hair of our head will be harmed. Persevere. One of the hallmarks of being a disciple, persevere. That means not quitting. You don't give up. You endure. Paul the Apostle put it well when he said, "This one thing I do, I press on to the goal." It's that pressing on in the journey. To be steadfast, firm, unshakable, strong, immovable, determined, and tenacious, especially in the face of hardships. You don't give up. I think about some modern day examples with television, Christian television. Think about Mother Angelica with her founding of EWTN and all the trials and the tribulations and the money problems and the people that came against her and what she had to do, but she endured. And now EWTN is a global network that reaches out to millions of people around the world. See, perseverance leads to fruitfulness, and fruitfulness leads to endurance, and endurance leads to salvation. Adversity can lead to advancement, problems to promotion, tribulations to triumph. It's the hardships in life that really define us and make us strong. I was reading a book one time, and it said that perseverance is the virtue that pushes you to keep going in the face of all obstacles. You see, obstacles are opportunities, really, when you think about it. I am a passionist religious as well as a priest. I've been a passionist for almost 40 years, a priest for 32 years at this filming. One of my vows, my first vow, I point to my sign here, is to meditate on the passion of Jesus. One of the ways that I do that is by praying the Stations of the Cross. Stations of the Cross is the way of the cross, if you're not Catholic. Jesus condemned for our sins, picks up the cross, embraces God's will, falls for the first time. But what I love about Jesus is, though, even though he was suffering and had all these tribulations, he got up. He was determined. He was resilient. He persevered, fell again under the weight of the cross, got up again, fell again according to the Stations of the Cross, and got up again and went to the cross for our salvation. And that's discipleship in a nutshell. We are on the way of the cross. We are on this pilgrimage, this journey, and we face all these tribulations, these hardships. May not be the weight of the cross per se, but there's all kinds of different things that happen in relationships and discouragement and grieving and perhaps sicknesses and bodily ailments and finances. I love what Proverbs 24:10 says, though the righteous fall seven times, they get back up again.

And that's what discipleship is. Time and time again, we get knocked down, but we got to get back up. Whether it be sicknesses or finances, as I said, we get up. We be strong. We persevere. Whatever you're going through right now, by the grace of the Holy Spirit, get up. Don't give up. Get up. Perseverance. To be an authentic disciple, we have to persevere. As Paul said, I press on. Be determined, even though you suffer. I can't help think about perseverance in this way. One of the great afflictions of our generation has been the legalization of abortion in America, the legalization of Roe v. Wade. Happened about 50 years ago. Millions of babies have been killed because of this abortion being legalized. But believers have been persevering, determined, patiently praying, and it was finally overturned by the Supreme Court. And I have to believe it was because of the persevering prayer of believers. Our prayers are powerful. In your prayer life, be persevering. Don't give up. God hears you. I'm reminded of a golfer named Stephen Ocker. He's from New Zealand.

He's on the Champions Tour, 50 and over. Never really did very well in his PGA career, didn't ever hear from him, didn't win any tournaments. Gets to the Champions Tour and became the player of the year in the year 2022. He won the coveted Charles Schwab Cup. All of a sudden, out of nowhere, here comes this golfer who didn't give up and persevered. And even though he didn't do so well when he was younger, he's doing really well now, winning millions of dollars. And everybody, trust me, on the Champions Tour knows about him. An article that I read about him said, "Good things take time. Great things take a little longer." You see, that's perseverance. That's enduring. And endurance bears fruit. Did in Stephen Ocker's life. Did in my life, too. I remember when I was in the eighth grade, took typing class. Didn't really want to take typing class. It was part of the curriculum, and I had to. And I had a problem with it because it seemed like everybody in the class was doing so much better than I. And I kept having to look at my hands, and I couldn't find all the keys. And I didn't do very well. And I would come home and talk to my mom about it. I go, "Mom, I am really struggling in typing class. I have stomach aches and I'm not doing well. I have to look all the time." And my mom looked at me and said, "Cedric, give it time. Be patient. You have the ability." And nothing happened right at once. Didn't happen right away. But she was right. I ended up being the fastest typer in the whole class. It just took me a little while. Some people get it right away, some people it takes a little bit longer, and I'm glad I got it because now I'm writing books and typing sermons and producing with words, and I need to know how to type, and I'm glad that I can type quickly. Serves me well, especially with computers now. See, there's fruitfulness.

to endurance, to perseverance, really important. And as Jesus taught, and this is discipleship, by perseverance, you will win your soul. By enduring, by pressing on, by facing your adversities, by getting up, being resilient, and being strong. I'm speaking to you right now. Thank you for tuning in and watching me and tuning in to Live with Passion. I want you to receive supernatural strength from the Holy Spirit. See, discipleship isn't just about our grit, it's about grace. It's about God working in our life so much that we are able to face whatever it is we need to face and be more than conquerors through Jesus who loves us. And we all have to face a whole variety of adversities. Yes, the end is coming, but right now, as we go through, God doesn't abandon us. He's with us in the journey. And because God is with us, we can do whatever it is we need to do. And I say that with enthusiasm because I've learned that in my own life. That's part of living with passion. You don't give up just because things are hard. I already talked to you about the founder of these networks, what they did to found the network so that we could reach out with the Christian message to all people. It's the same way with myself and television, and I'm sure yourself with your job and your family. You learn, you grow, you keep pressing on. Some years ago, NASA sent a spacecraft to Mars. NASA, of course, great creativity and great passion and going back to the moon soon and wonderful things going on. Well, they sent a spacecraft to Mars and it landed a rover on Mars, the surface of Mars, to perform experiments, gather data, look for water, signs of life. That's what science does. Science is exploratory and creative. But in order to achieve, you have to be daring, you have to try new things, and you have to persevere, you have to endure. Well, they weren't sure what to name the rover.

They had a contest. Thousands of school children submitted names for the rover that would explore Mars. Finally, a seventh grade student, Alexander Mather, he won the contest. His name for the rover that is exploring Mars, Perseverance. Beautiful name. And he said, I named the rover Perseverance because we must learn to adapt to any situation, no matter how harsh. Despite the inevitable setbacks, we can persevere and not give up. By the way, years later, at this filming, the relentless Perseverance rover is still gathering data. Wow. We all have harsh conditions, sufferings, and setbacks, and injustices, and grieving, and loneliness, and discouragement, dreams that don't seem to be happening fast enough, relationship problems. And as I've said so many times, just stand up straight, lift up your head, because your redemption is at hand. Not one hair of your head will be harmed. Persevere. Press on. Be strong. I like to talk about discipleship as being more than a journey. It's a pilgrimage. A journey is movement. It's going somewhere, but a pilgrimage is going somewhere in faith. And we walk by faith and not by sight. It's really important that you understand that faith is taking us somewhere. It's transforming us. We have a goal. We can endure. And it's because of faith that we can be strong and face any adversity of life and come to the other side of it. I get letters from people that are given a couple months to live. And how do they do it? How do they face it without breaking down? By faith. Because God has a plan for their life. And whatever trials or tribulations you may be going through, it's by faith. We all have these harsh conditions, but the gospel ends with hope. There is going to be catastrophe and disaster. We hear it all the time in the news. As I said, the mass shootings and the earthquakes and the hurricanes and the trials and the tribulations and the global warming, if that is true, politicians, the polarizations, the humanitarian crisis that we're going through. It's the birth pangs of the end. And there will be an end, and it will be a tribulation and a great catastrophe. But I love what Jesus said, not one hair on our head will be harmed. In other words, he's going to take us through. By endurance, we will gain our souls, win our life, come to eternal life. Whatever happens, we will be victorious. We will triumph. Love what it says in the Bible. We are more than conquerors through him who loves us. Love that. In Jesus, we have the victory. I wanted to tell you about how I studied a year of novitiate, professed my vows. And at my vows, I had a song sung. This is poverty, chastity, obedience, remembering of the passion. Those are my four vows. Had a song sung, and it was attributed to a missionary martyr in India. And it's a song you've probably heard. It's called, I Have Decided to Follow Jesus. The words of it are, I have decided to follow Jesus. It's about discipleship. I have decided to follow Jesus. Though none go with me, still I will follow. No turning back, no turning back. I don't think Christianity is all that popular. It isn't with the baby boomers of my generation. A lot of people aren't following Jesus. And I heard about people now that are being unbaptized because they're not believers. They were baptized as an infant by their parents, and they don't want that. Though none go with me, though nobody follows you, or is encouraging you, I want to encourage you. Decide to follow Jesus. That's what discipleship is. It's a decision. It's a commitment. You speak your words, and I'm trying to help you to be an authentic disciple because Jesus has given us hope. And the great hope is that no matter what you face, because of your firm decision to press on and patiently endure, because of perseverance,

0: 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And I encourage you, endure, keep pressing on, and know that Jesus is with you, and you are more than a conqueror through Him who loves you. Don't just live, live with passion.
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In the name of the Father, and of the Son, and of the Holy Spirit. Amen. I believe in God, the Father Almighty, creator of heaven and earth, and in Jesus Christ, his only Son, our Lord, who was conceived by the Holy Spirit, born of the Virgin Mary, suffered under Pontius Pilate, was crucified, died, and was buried. He descended into hell. On the third day, he rose again from the dead. He ascended into heaven and is seated at the right hand of God, the Father Almighty. From there, he will come to judge the living and the dead. I believe in the Holy Spirit, the Holy Catholic Church, the communion of saints, the forgiveness of sins, the resurrection of the body, and life everlasting. Amen. Our Father, who art in heaven, hallowed be thy name. Thy kingdom come, thy will be done on earth as it is in heaven. Give us this day our daily bread, and forgive us our trespasses, as we forgive those who trespass against us. And lead us not into temptation, but deliver us from evil. Amen. Hail Mary, full of grace, the Lord is with thee. Blessed art thou amongst women, and blessed is the fruit of thy womb, Jesus. Holy Mary, Mother of God, pray for us sinners, now and at the hour of our death. Amen. Hail Mary, full of grace, the Lord is with thee. Blessed art thou amongst women, and blessed is the fruit of thy womb, Jesus. Holy Mary, Mother of God, pray for us sinners, now and at the hour of our death. Amen. Hail Mary, full of grace, the Lord is with thee. Blessed art thou amongst women, and blessed is the fruit of thy womb, Jesus. Holy Mary, Mother of God, pray for us sinners, now and at the hour of our death. Amen. Glory be to the Father, and to the Son, and to the Holy Spirit, as it was in the beginning, is now, and ever shall be, world without end. Amen. The first sorrowful mystery, the agony in the garden. In his anguish, he prayed with all the greater intensity, and his sweat became like drops of blood falling to the ground. Then he rose from prayer and came to his disciples, only to find them asleep, exhausted with grief. Our Father, who art in heaven, hallowed be thy name. Thy kingdom come, thy will be done, on earth as it is in heaven. Give us this day our daily bread, and forgive us our trespasses, as we forgive those who trespass against us. And lead us not into temptation, but deliver us from evil. Amen. Hail Mary, full of grace, the Lord is with thee. Blessed art thou amongst women, and blessed is the fruit of thy womb, Jesus. Holy Mary, Mother of God, pray for us sinners, now and at the hour of our death. Amen. Hail Mary, full of grace, the Lord is with thee. Blessed art thou amongst women, and blessed is the fruit of thy womb, Jesus. Holy Mary, Mother of God, pray for us sinners, now and at the hour of our death. Amen. Hail Mary, full of grace, the Lord is with thee. Blessed art thou amongst women, and blessed is the fruit of thy womb, Jesus. Holy Mary, Mother of God, pray for us sinners, now and at the hour of our death. Amen. Hail Mary, full of grace, the Lord is with thee. Blessed art thou amongst women, and blessed is the fruit of thy womb, Jesus. Holy Mary, Mother of God, pray for us sinners, now and at the hour of our death. Amen. Hail Mary, full of grace, the Lord is with thee. Blessed art thou amongst women, and blessed is the fruit of thy womb, Jesus. Holy Mary, Mother of God, pray for us sinners, now and at the hour of our death. Amen. Hail Mary, full of grace, the Lord is with thee. Blessed art thou amongst women, and blessed is the fruit of thy womb, Jesus. Holy Mary, Mother of God, pray for us sinners, now and at the hour of our death. Amen. Hail Mary, full of grace, the Lord is with thee. Blessed art thou amongst women, and blessed the fruit of thy womb, Jesus. Holy Mary, Mother of God, pray for us sinners, now

and at the hour of our death. Amen. Hail Mary, full of grace, the Lord is with thee. Blessed art thou amongst women, and blessed the fruit of thy womb, Jesus. Holy Mary, Mother of God, pray for us sinners, now and at the hour of our death. Amen. Hail Mary, full of grace, the Lord is with thee. Blessed art thou amongst women, and blessed is the fruit of thy womb, Jesus. Holy Mary, Mother of God, pray for us sinners, now and at the hour of our death. Amen. Hail Mary, full of grace, the Lord is with thee. Blessed art thou amongst women, and blessed is the fruit of thy womb, Jesus. Holy Mary, Mother of God, pray for us sinners, now and at the hour of our death. Amen. Glory be to the Father, and to the Son, and to the Holy Spirit, as it was in the beginning, is now, and ever shall be, world without end. Amen. O my Jesus, forgive us our sins. Save us from the fires of hell. Lead all souls to heaven, especially those in most need of thy mercy. The second sorrowful mystery, the scourging at the pillar. Pilate's next move was to take Jesus and have him scourged. Our Father, who art in heaven, hallowed be thy name. Thy kingdom come, thy will be done, on earth as it is in heaven. Give us this day our daily bread, and forgive us our trespasses, as we forgive those who trespass against us. And lead us not into temptation, but deliver us from evil. Amen. Hail Mary, full of grace, the Lord is with thee. Blessed art thou amongst women, and blessed is the fruit of thy womb, Jesus. Holy Mary, Mother of God, pray for us sinners, now and at the hour of our death. Amen. Hail Mary, full of grace, the Lord is with thee. Blessed art thou amongst women, and blessed is the fruit of thy womb, Jesus. Holy Mary, Mother of God, pray for us sinners, now and at the hour of our death. Amen. Hail Mary, full of grace, the Lord is with thee. Blessed art thou amongst women, and blessed is the fruit of thy womb, Jesus. Holy Mary, Mother of God, pray for us sinners, now and at the hour of our death. Amen. Hail Mary, full of grace, the Lord is with thee. Blessed art thou amongst women, and blessed is the fruit of thy womb, Jesus. Holy Mary, Mother of God, pray for us sinners, now and at the hour of our death. Amen. Hail Mary, full of grace, the Lord is with thee. Blessed art thou amongst women, and blessed is the fruit of thy womb, Jesus. Holy Mary, Mother of God, pray for us sinners, now and at the hour of our death. Amen. Hail Mary, full of grace, the Lord is with thee. Blessed art thou amongst women, and blessed is the fruit of thy womb, Jesus. Holy Mary, Mother of God, pray for us sinners, now and at the hour of our death. Amen. Hail Mary, full of grace, the Lord is with thee. Blessed art thou amongst women, and blessed the fruit of thy womb, Jesus. Holy Mary, Mother of God, pray for us sinners, now and at the hour of our death. Amen. Hail Mary, full of grace, the Lord is with thee. Blessed art thou amongst women, and blessed is the fruit of thy womb, Jesus. Holy Mary, Mother of God, pray for us sinners, now and at the hour of our death. Amen. Hail Mary, full of grace, the Lord is with thee. Blessed art thou amongst women, and blessed is the fruit of thy womb, Jesus. Holy Mary, Mother of God, pray for us sinners, now and at the hour of our death. Amen. Hail Mary, full of grace, the Lord is with thee. Blessed art thou amongst women, and blessed the fruit of thy womb, Jesus. Holy Mary, Mother of God, pray for us sinners, now and at the hour of our death. Amen. Glory be to the Father, and to the Son, and to the Holy Spirit, as it was in the beginning, is now, and ever shall be, world without end. Amen. O my Jesus, forgive us our sins, save us from the fires of hell, lead all souls to heaven, especially those in most need of thy mercy. The third sorrowful mystery, crowning with thorns.

They stripped off his clothes and wrapped him in the scarlet military cloak. Waving a crown out of thorns, they fixed it on his head and stuck a reed in his right hand. Our Father, who art in heaven, hallowed be thy name. Thy kingdom come, thy will be done, on earth as it is in heaven. Give us this day our daily bread, and forgive us our trespasses, as we forgive those who trespass against us. And lead us not into temptation, but deliver us from evil. Hail Mary, full of grace, the Lord is with thee. Blessed art thou amongst women, blessed the fruit of thy womb, Jesus. Holy Mary, Mother of God, pray for us sinners, now and at the hour of our death. Amen. Hail Mary, full of grace, the Lord is with thee. Blessed art thou amongst women, and blessed is the fruit of thy womb, Jesus. Holy Mary, Mother of God, pray for us sinners, now and at the hour of our death. Amen. Hail Mary, full of grace, the Lord is with thee. Blessed art thou amongst women, and blessed is the fruit of thy womb, Jesus. Holy Mary, Mother of God, pray for us sinners, now and at the hour of our death. Amen. Hail Mary, full of grace, the Lord is with thee. Blessed art thou amongst women, and blessed is the fruit of thy womb, Jesus. Holy Mary, Mother of God, pray for us sinners, now and at the hour of our death. Amen. Hail Mary, full of grace, the Lord is with thee. Blessed art thou amongst women, and blessed is the fruit of thy womb, Jesus. Holy Mary, Mother of God, pray for us sinners, now and at the hour of our death. Amen. Hail Mary, full of grace, the Lord is with thee. Blessed art thou amongst women, and blessed is the fruit of thy womb, Jesus. Holy Mary, Mother of God, pray for us sinners, now and at the hour of our death. Amen. Hail Mary, full of grace, the Lord is with thee. Blessed art thou amongst women, and blessed is the fruit of thy womb, Jesus. Holy Mary, Mother of God, pray for us sinners, now and at the hour of our death. Amen. Hail Mary, full of grace, the Lord is with thee. Blessed art thou amongst women, and blessed is the fruit of thy womb, Jesus. Holy Mary, Mother of God, pray for us sinners, now and at the hour of our death. Amen. Hail Mary, full of grace, the Lord is with thee. Blessed art thou amongst women, and blessed the fruit of thy womb, Jesus. Holy Mary, Mother of God, pray for us sinners, now and at the hour of our death. Amen. Hail Mary, full of grace, the Lord is with thee. Blessed art thou amongst women, and blessed is the fruit of thy womb, Jesus. Holy Mary, Mother of God, pray for us sinners, now and at the hour of our death. Amen. Glory be to the Father, and to the Son, and to the Holy Spirit, as it was in the beginning, is now, and ever shall be, world without end. Amen. O my Jesus, forgive us our sins, save us from the fires of hell, lead all souls to heaven, especially those in most need of thy mercy. The fourth sorrowful mystery, carrying the cross. Carrying the cross by himself, he went out to what is called the place of the skull, in Hebrew, Golgotha. Our Father, who art in heaven, hallowed be thy name. Thy kingdom come, thy will be done, on earth as it is in heaven. Give us this day our daily bread, and forgive us our trespasses, as we forgive those who trespass against us. And lead us not into temptation, but deliver us from evil. Amen. Hail Mary, full of grace, the Lord is with thee. Blessed art thou amongst women, and blessed is the fruit of thy womb, Jesus. Holy Mary, Mother of God, pray for us sinners, now and at the hour of our death. Amen. Hail Mary, full of grace, the Lord is with thee. Blessed art thou amongst women, and blessed is the fruit of thy womb, Jesus. Holy Mary, Mother of God, pray for us sinners, now

and at the hour of our death. Amen. Hail Mary, full of grace, the Lord is with thee. Blessed art thou amongst women, and blessed is the fruit of thy womb, Jesus. Holy Mary, Mother of God, pray for us sinners, now and at the hour of our death. Amen. Hail Mary, full of grace, the Lord is with thee. Blessed art thou amongst women, and blessed is the fruit of thy womb, Jesus. Holy Mary, Mother of God, pray for us sinners, now and at the hour of our death. Amen. Hail Mary, full of grace, the Lord is with thee. Blessed art thou amongst women, and blessed is the fruit of thy womb, Jesus. Holy Mary, Mother of God, pray for us sinners, now and at the hour of our death. Amen. Hail Mary, full of grace, the Lord is with thee. Blessed art thou amongst women, and blessed is the fruit of thy womb, Jesus. Holy Mary, Mother of God, pray for us sinners, now and at the hour of our death. Amen. Hail Mary, full of grace, the Lord is with thee. Blessed art thou amongst women, and blessed is the fruit of thy womb, Jesus. Holy Mary, Mother of God, pray for us sinners, now and at the hour of our death. Amen. Hail Mary, full of grace, the Lord is with thee. Blessed art thou amongst women, and blessed is the fruit of thy womb, Jesus. Holy Mary, Mother of God, pray for us sinners, now and at the hour of our death. Amen. Hail Mary, full of grace, the Lord is with thee. Blessed art thou amongst women, and blessed is the fruit of thy womb, Jesus. Holy Mary, Mother of God, pray for us sinners, now and at the hour of our death. Amen. Hail Mary, full of grace, the Lord is with thee. Blessed art thou amongst women, and blessed the fruit of thy womb, Jesus. Holy Mary, Mother of God, pray for us sinners, now and at the hour of our death. Amen. Glory be to the Father, and to the Son, and to the Holy Spirit, as it was in the beginning, is now, and ever shall be, world without end. Amen. O my Jesus, forgive us our sins, save us from the fires of hell, lead all souls to heaven, especially those in most need of thy mercy. The fifth sorrowful mystery, the crucifixion. Jesus uttered a loud cry and said, Father, into your hands I commend my spirit. After he had said this, he expired. Our Father, who art in heaven, hallowed be thy name. Thy kingdom come, thy will be done, on earth as it is in heaven. Give us this day our daily bread, and forgive us our trespasses, as we forgive those who trespass against us. And lead us not into temptation, but deliver us from evil. Hail Mary, full of grace, the Lord is with thee. Blessed art thou amongst women, blessed the fruit of thy womb, Jesus. Holy Mary, Mother of God, pray for us sinners, now and at the hour of our death. Amen. Hail Mary, full of grace, the Lord is with thee. Blessed art thou amongst women, and blessed is the fruit of thy womb, Jesus. Holy Mary, Mother of God, pray for us sinners, now and at the hour of our death. Amen. Hail Mary, full of grace, the Lord is with thee. Blessed art thou amongst women, and blessed is the fruit of thy womb, Jesus. Holy Mary, Mother of God, pray for us sinners, now and at the hour of our death. Amen. Hail Mary, full of grace, the Lord is with thee. Blessed art thou amongst women, and blessed is the fruit of thy womb, Jesus. Holy Mary, Mother of God, pray for us sinners, now and at the hour of our death. Amen. Hail Mary, full of grace, the Lord is with thee. Blessed art thou amongst women, and blessed is the fruit of thy womb, Jesus. Holy Mary, Mother of God, pray for us sinners, now and at the hour of our death. Amen. Hail Mary, full of grace, the Lord is with thee. Blessed art thou amongst women, and blessed is the fruit of thy womb, Jesus. Holy Mary, Mother of God, pray for us sinners, now and at the hour of our death. Amen. Hail Mary, full of grace, the Lord is with thee. Blessed art thou amongst women,
and blesses

the fruit of thy womb, Jesus. Holy Mary, Mother of God, pray for us sinners, now and at the hour of our death. Amen. Hail Mary, full of grace, the Lord is with thee. Blessed art thou amongst women, and blessed is the fruit of thy womb, Jesus. Holy Mary, Mother of God, pray for us sinners, now and at the hour of our death. Amen. Hail Mary, full of grace, the Lord is with thee. Blessed art thou amongst women, and blessed the fruit of thy womb, Jesus. Holy Mary, Mother of God, pray for us sinners, now and at the hour of our death. Amen. Hail Mary, full of grace, the Lord is with thee. Blessed art thou amongst women, and blessed is the fruit of thy womb, Jesus. Holy Mary, Mother of God, pray for us sinners, now and at the hour of our death. Amen. Glory be to the Father, and to the Son, and to the Holy Spirit, as it was in the beginning, is now, and ever shall be, world without end. Amen. O my Jesus, forgive us our sins, save us from the fires of hell, lead all souls to heaven, especially those in most need of thy mercy. Hail, Holy Queen, Mother of Mercy, our life, our sweetness, and our hope. To thee do we cry, poor banished children of Eve. To thee do we send up our sighs, mourning and weeping in this valley of tears. Turn then, most gracious advocate, thine eyes of mercy toward us, and after this our exile, show unto us the blessed fruit of thy womb, Jesus. O clement, O loving, O sweet Virgin Mary, pray for us, O Holy Mother of God, that we may be made worthy of the promises of Christ. Let us pray. O God, whose only begotten Son, by his life, death, and resurrection, has purchased for us the rewards of eternal life, grant, we beseech thee, that by meditating on these mysteries of the Most Holy Rosary of the Blessed Virgin Mary, we may imitate what they contain and obtain what they promise. Through the same Christ our Lord. Amen. Most Sacred Heart of Jesus, have mercy on us, Immaculate Heart of Mary, pray for us. In the name of the Father, and of the Son, and of the Holy Spirit. Amen.

0: good.
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6: 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Adopt.

Blessed be the Lord, the God of Israel. He has come to his people and set them free. He has raised up for us a mighty Savior, born of the house of his servant David. Through his holy prophets, he promised of old that he would save us from our enemies, from the hands of those who hate us. He promised to show mercy to our fathers and to remember his holy covenant. This was the oath he swore to our father Abraham, to set us free from the hands of our enemies, free to worship him without fear, holy and righteous in his sight, days of our life. You, my child, shall be called the prophet of the Most High, for you will go before the Lord to prepare his way, to give his people knowledge of salvation by the forgiveness of their sins, in the tender compassion of our God. The dawn from on high shall break upon us to shine on those who dwell in darkness and in the shadow of death, and to guide our feet from the way of peace. Glory to the Father, and to the Son, and to the Holy Spirit, as it was in the beginning, is now, and will be forever. Amen.

Today is Tuesday in the 22nd week in Ordinary Time. We welcome all those joining us through the Catholic Faith Network. The celebrant of this Mass is Father Michael Hoban, with Father Emmanuel concelebrating.

0: Good morning, and welcome to the celebration of our Mass this morning. This morning, Father Emmanuel, a priest from Tanzania, will accompany us. He'll be staying here at St. Agnes, and I'm sure you'll be seeing him during the celebration of Mass here in the cathedral. So you're most welcome, Father Emmanuel. Okay. He's going to be studying, getting his doctorate from St. John's University. So let's begin by placing ourselves now in God's presence. In the name of the Father, and of the Son, and of the Holy Spirit, amen. The grace of our Lord Jesus Christ, and the love of God, and the communion of the Holy Spirit be with all of you this morning.
1: And with your spirit.
0: God loves us, and God blesses us each and every day. Huh? There's nothing we can do to make God love us more, or anything that we can do to make him love us less. He loves us unconditionally. But we often do not know how to respond to that love, and therefore we ask for the forgiveness of our sins. I confess to Almighty God, and to you, my brothers and sisters, that I have greatly sinned in my thoughts and in my words, in what I have done, what I have failed to do. Through my most grievous fault. Therefore I ask Blessed Mary, Ever Virgin, all the angels and saints, and you, my brothers and sisters, to pray for me to the Lord our God. May Almighty God have mercy on us, forgive us our sins, and bring us to life everlasting.
2: Amen.
0: Lord, have mercy.
2: Lord, have mercy.
0: Christ, have mercy.
1: Christ, have mercy.
0: Lord, have mercy.
2: Lord, have mercy.
0: Let us pray. God of might, giver of every good gift, put into our hearts the love of your name, so that by deepening our sense of reverence, you may nurture in us what is good, and by your watchful care keep safe what you have nurtured. Through our Lord Jesus Christ, your Son, who lives and reigns with you in the unity of the Holy Spirit, God forever and ever.
1: Amen.
3: A reading from the first letter of St. Paul to the Corinthians. Brothers and sisters, the Spirit scrutinizes everything, even the depths of God. Among men, who knows what pertains to the man except his spirit that is within? Similarly, no one knows what pertains to God except the Spirit of God. We have not received the spirit of the world, but the Spirit who is from God, so that we may understand the things freely given us by God. And we speak about them not with words taught by human wisdom, but with words taught by the Spirit, describing spiritual realities in spiritual terms. Now, the natural man does not accept what pertains to the Spirit of God, for to him it is foolishness, and he cannot understand it,

because it is judged spiritually. The one who is spiritual, however, can judge everything, but is not subject to judgment by anyone. For who has known the mind of the Lord so as to counsel him?

The Lord is good to all and compassionate toward all his works. The Lord is just in all his ways. Let all your works give you thanks, O Lord, and let your faithful ones bless you. Let them discourse of the glory of your kingdom and speak of your might. The Lord is just in all his ways. Making known to men your might and the glorious splendor of your kingdom. Your kingdom is a kingdom for all ages, and your dominion endures through all generations. The Lord is just in all his ways. The faithful, the Lord is faithful in all his words, and holy in all his works. The Lord lifts up all who are falling, and raises up all who are bowed down. The Lord is just in all his ways.

0: The Lord be with you.
1: And with your spirit.
0: A reading from the Holy Gospel according to Luke.
1: Glory to you, O Lord.
0: Jesus went down to Capernaum, a town of Galilee. He taught them on the Sabbath, and they were astonished at his teaching, because he spoke with authority. In the synagogue there was a man with the spirit of an unclean demon. And he cried out in a loud voice, "What have you to do with us, Jesus of Nazareth? Have you come to destroy us? I know who you are, the Holy One of God." Jesus rebuked him and said, "Be quiet, come out of him." The demon threw the man down in front of them and came out of him without doing him any harm. They were all amazed and said to one another, "What is there about this word? For with authority and power he commands the unclean spirits, and they come out." And the news of him spread everywhere in the surrounding region. The Gospel of the Lord.
1: Praise to you, Lord Jesus Christ.
0: Well, we've given Father Emmanuel a welcome. We're welcoming him to here to St. Agnes Cathedral and to be with us. He's come from Boston. He was studying in Boston College, huh? So I just have to warn him here that really the Boston Red Sox are not very popular here. And anyway, Father, just be careful, Father Emmanuel, okay. You can root for the Mets, okay. But we've begun, my brothers and sisters, we've begun reading the Gospel of St. Luke. And St. Luke's Gospel is a beautiful Gospel. And in it, you'll find that it's the Gospel that most emphasizes the importance and the role of the Holy Spirit in the ministry of Christ. Huh? Yesterday, we were reading in the fourth chapter, we were reading these words: "The Spirit of the Lord is upon me. He has anointed me to bring glad tidings to the poor. He has sent me to proclaim liberty to captives and recovery of sight to the blind, to let the oppressed go free, and to proclaim a year acceptable to the Lord." Huh? So as we read the Gospel of St. Luke and we listen to the Gospel of St. Luke, we're going to see how the Spirit is influencing Christ. And we also discover that Luke is the gospel who shows us how important prayer was to Jesus in his life and in his ministry, and also for his compassion for the poor and for sinners. Huh? Yesterday we heard about those words which I read for you. We read them in the gospel yesterday. Huh? Jesus spoke those words in Nazareth, and he didn't get a great reception there. At first, the people were kind of, you know, they were surprised, and they liked what he said, but then something strange happened. They

0: remembered that he was the son of Joseph, just the son of an ordinary carpenter, and that he himself, Jesus, had also worked as a carpenter. And then something happened to them, some spirit got into them, which wasn't the Holy Spirit, and they said to Jesus, "Do here in your native place the things we have heard that you did in Capernaum." Huh? They wanted Jesus to perform miracles for them, to make a spectacle there in Nazareth. And Jesus said to them, "No prophet is welcome in his own town." And this caused them to become very angry, and they became furious with him, and they wanted to throw him off a cliff and do him harm. But he managed to escape. And he goes to Capernaum. And when he goes to Capernaum, he preaches in the synagogue, and the people there say, you know, he speaks with authority and with power. And in the synagogue, there's a man who has an unclean demon. And it's very curious, but the first person to recognize that Jesus is the Holy One of God is this man with an unclean spirit. Jesus expels the unclean spirit, and before he does that, the man, he says to him, "What have you come here to do, Jesus of Nazareth?" And Jesus expels the unclean spirit. And the man calls him, he says to him, "I know who you are, the Holy One of God." And Jesus rebuked him and said, "Be quiet, come out of him." And the demon came out of him. So it's true that Jesus speaks with authority. He's eloquent. People listen to him. He has a natural ability to teach. But he also speaks, or he acts, with compassion. And this is what we're going to discover as we read St. Luke's Gospel, the compassion that Christ has for the poor, for sinners, for women, and how he lives constantly in contact with his Father. And today in Psalm 145, we hear the words, "The Lord is good to all and compassionate to all his works." God looks upon this world always with compassion, with the desire to enter into human suffering and also to bring us out of sinfulness. God is compassionate in all his works and always with us. And that's a call to us also to look upon the world in which we live, not with the spirit of the world, which is often a spirit of power, and often a spirit of looking to become wealthier, to somehow or other be able to submit others to their rule. We want to look at the world in which we live with compassion. That means to act lovingly, to act courageously, and to bring God's love and compassion to those with whom we come in contact, to our society, and to the world. In the name of the Father, and of the Son, and of the Holy Spirit. Amen. Let us pray now for our needs, the needs of the church, the needs of the world in which we live.
1: For the unity of the church throughout the world, that all Christians may be one in faith, hope, and love, reflecting Christ to the world, let us pray to the Lord.
2: Lord, hear our prayer.
1: For all in public office, may God guide them in the way of charity and virtue, let us pray to the Lord.
2: Lord, hear our prayer.
1: For victims of oppression or hatred, that Christ, the Prince of Peace, may alleviate the sufferings of the afflicted, let us pray to the Lord.
2: Lord, hear our prayer.
1: For the intention of this Holy Mass, Mary J. Holland, and for the needs and intentions we hold in the silence of our hearts and the hearts of those watching on the Catholic Faith Network. Let us pray to the Lord.
2: Lord, hear our prayer.
0: And with Pope Leo, we pray for peace in the world. Let us pray to the Lord.
1: Lord, hear our prayer.
0: May your mercy be

0: beseech you, O Lord, be with us, your people, as we cry out to you, so that what we seek at your prompting may obtain for us your great generosity. Through Christ our Lord.
1: Amen.

0: Pray, my sisters and brothers, that our sacrifice may be acceptable to God, our Almighty Father.
1: May the Lord accept the sacrifice at your hands, for the praise and glory of his name, for our good and the good of all his holy church.
0: May this sacred offering, O Lord, confer on us always the blessing of salvation, that what it celebrates in mystery, it may accomplish in power, through Christ our Lord.
1: Amen.
0: The Lord be with you.
1: And with your spirit.
0: Lift up your hearts.
1: We lift them up to the Lord.
0: Let us give thanks to the Lord our God. It is truly right and just, our duty and our salvation, always and everywhere to give you thanks, Lord, Holy Father, Almighty and Eternal God, through Christ our Lord. His death we celebrate in love, his resurrection we confess with living faith, and his coming in glory we await with unwavering hope. And so with all the angels and saints, we praise you as without end we acclaim.

You are indeed holy, O Lord, the fount of all holiness. Make holy, therefore, these gifts, we pray, by sending down your Spirit upon them like the dewfall, so that they may become for us the body and blood of our Lord Jesus Christ. At the time he was betrayed and entered willingly into his passion, he took bread and, giving thanks, broke it and gave it to his disciples, saying, "Take this, all of you, and eat of it, for this is my body, which will be given up for you." In a similar way, when supper was ended, he took the chalice, and once more giving thanks, he gave it to his disciples, saying, "Take this, all of you, and drink from it, for this is the chalice of my blood, the blood of the new and eternal covenant, which will be poured out for you and for many for the forgiveness of sins. Do this in memory of me."

Therefore, as we celebrate the memorial of his death and resurrection, we offer you, Lord, the bread of life and the chalice of salvation. And we give you thanks that you have held us worthy to be in your presence and minister to you. Humbly we pray that partaking of the body and blood of Christ, we may be gathered into one by the Holy Spirit. Remember, Lord, your church spread throughout the world, and bring her to the fullness of charity, together with Leo our Pope, and John our Bishop, and all the clergy. Remember also our brothers and sisters who have fallen asleep in the hope of the resurrection, and all who have died in your mercy. Welcome them into the light of your face. Have mercy on us all, we pray, that with the Blessed Virgin Mary, Mother of God, with Blessed Joseph, her spouse, with the blessed apostles, and all the saints who have pleased you throughout the ages, we may merit to be co-heirs to eternal life and may praise and glorify you through your Son, Jesus Christ. Through him and with him and in him, O God, Almighty Father, in the unity of the Holy Spirit, all glory and honor is yours forever and ever.

0: At the Savior's command and formed by his divine teaching, we dare to say,
1: Our Father, who art in heaven, hallowed be thy name.
0: Thy kingdom come, thy will be done on earth as it is in heaven. Give us this day our daily bread, and forgive us our trespasses, as we forgive those who trespass against us. And lead us not into temptation, but deliver us from evil. Deliver us, Lord, we pray, from every evil, and graciously grant peace in our days, that by the help of your mercy, we may be always free from sin and safe from all distress, as we await the blessed hope and the coming of our Savior, Jesus Christ.
2: For the kingdom, the power, and the glory are yours, now and forever.
0: Lord Jesus Christ, you said to your apostles, "Peace I leave you, my peace I give you." Look not on our sins, but on the faith of your church, and graciously grant her peace and unity in accordance with your will, who live and reign forever and ever.
2: Amen.
0: Peace of the Lord Jesus Christ be with all of you this morning.
1: And with your spirits.
0: Please share with one another a sign of Christ's peace.

0: Behold the Lamb of God. 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
1: Lord, I am not worthy that you should enter under my roof, but only say a word and my soul shall be healed.

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Blessed are they who are persecuted for the sake of righteousness, for theirs is the kingdom of heaven.

0: Let us pray. 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
1: Amen. Amen.
0: The Lord be with you.
1: And with your spirit.
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0: Father, the Son, and the Holy Spirit.
1: Amen. Amen.
0: Thank you for coming to Mass this morning. It's very important to begin our day by placing ourselves in God's presence. And we always keep in our prayers those who participate in this Mass through the Catholic Faith Network. May Almighty God bless you, the Father, the Son, and the Holy Spirit. Go in peace now, our Mass is ended.
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6: 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Plus, Scott Spezio joins us to share his remarkable journey from the World Series hero to rock bottom and ultimately redemption as he shares his new memoir, The Hardest Comeback, and the feature documentary, Spezio. And also Catholic speaker and author Devin Schatt is here with a look at his book, The Marriage Gap, which he co-authored with his wife. CFN Live starts now.

Welcome to CFN Live on this Tuesday, September 1st. I'm Monsignor Jim Vlaughan, still alone. Here's a look at what's trending now. In a September 2026 prayer intention, Pope Leo invites Catholics and all people of goodwill to pray for the protection and responsible stewardship of water. He highlights water, a sacred gift from God that sustains life, nourishes the earth, and symbolizes renewal through baptism. Pope encourages gratitude, justice, and moderation in the use of water while advocating for the fundamental right of every person to have access to safe drinking water. Today, Pope Leo will celebrate Mass in the Laudato Si Garden within the Pontifical Gardens of Castel Gandolfo, marking the annual World Day of Prayer for the care of creation and the beginning of the season of creation. The ecumenical season invites Christians to renew their commitment to caring for our common home through prayer, conversion, and concrete acts of stewardship. CFN will bring you that Mass live at 1 p.m. and a repeat at 9 p.m. Answering that call to care for creation, the Archdiocese of New York.

0: York is teaming up with Borgo Laudato Si to launch a digital partnership for the 2026 season of creation. Running from September 1st through October 4th, this year's theme is Living Water, inspired by the Book of Ezekiel. The partnership will share stories and initiatives highlighting the Catholic Church's commitment to caring for creation, including sustainable efforts taking place in parishes, schools, and at St. Patrick's Cathedral. Let's look at what's trending now. Coming up next, I'll be back with your latest news from the Vatican and around the world, and Father Dwight Longenecker will join us to share his latest book, Bloodshed and Blessing, Stories of Sacrifice from Ancient Altars to the Holy Mass. 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
0: 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In world news, after spending 18 years in foster care following a house fire, Saud is building an independent life with support from Catholic Relief Services. His journey shows the courage of young people leaving care and the importance of housing support as a foundation for new beginnings and inclusion.

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3: In Vatican News, Pope Leo is returning to Europe with a visit to France this month, continuing a travel strategy focused on strengthening the church and building bridges around the world.
4: In 1964, Pope Paul VI became the first pope to make an international trip. Decades later, St. John Paul II broke geographical barriers, making 104 trips around the world and visiting nearly every European country. But once the popes began traveling regularly, how did they decide which countries to visit in Europe? Pope Benedict XVI began with Germany and went on to visit Poland, Spain, and France, visiting a total of 12 European nations in total. And notice the common theme, they were all traditional countries with a rich history or deep Catholic roots. With Pope Francis, the focus shifts from Western Europe to Eastern Europe. He travelled to the continent's periphery, and in the Caucasus region, visiting Albania, Georgia, Romania, and even North Macedonia, a country a pope had never visited before. As you can see, it's the same territory, but with major differences. Pope Leo XIV is only just beginning his travels, but we can already start to see a pattern in how he is choosing his destinations. In Europe, many countries where Catholicism was once widespread are now seeing a decline in the number of faithful. These are the places drawing the Pope's attention.
5: Questo Papa sta ribaltando il concetto.
6: This Pope is turning the concept on its head. That is, we are not going to the periphery of history, but to the periphery of faith. And right now, the periphery of faith is France, Spain, and England, places where the faith exists but has been pushed to the margins, and that is the central issue.
4: It might seem that a papal visit is less necessary in these places than in others, especially in countries on the periphery. But it's in these countries where Christians are a minority or where a pope has never previously visited. In Spain, the first major European country Pope Leo XIV visited, the faithful eagerly welcomed him.
7: That 1.2 million people came to Madrid to be part of that Corpus Christi procession shows that Spain, although on the surface in some ways may be moving towards secularization, those roots of the faith are still alive there.
4: This same pattern continues with France, where the Pope will make a state visit in September. The distinction is important because technically Pope Francis never made an apostolic visit to France.
8: Sono andato a Strasburgo, andrò a Marseille, ma Francia no.
4: He visited France three times, but none of these trips were state visits. Instead, they were tied to specific events in 2024, including the European Parliament and the Council of Europe. That's why the Pope's decision to visit France for his sixth trip is significant. It shows his effort to reach out to European countries undergoing change.
6: It has lost the strength it once had. If we look back at the past, the French Church of the 19th century, as well as up until the Second Vatican Council, it produced thinkers, theologians, and philosophers who shaped the debate within the Catholic Church worldwide. In recent decades, that French Church has suffered greatly. It has no longer produced intellectuals on par with its predecessors.
4: This isn't a new idea. Pope Benedict XVI spoke about it too. It's not that faith has disappeared, but that the church has shifted from the masses to smaller, more creative communities with a stronger spiritual life.
5: Il viaggio in Francia racconta questo.
6: And the trip to France illustrates this. It tells the story of a God who finds a way. We see it in adult baptisms, we see it in the strangely traditional movement, though not traditionalist, that is growing quite a bit. We see it in attendance at Mass and in a very deep Catholic devotion. So I think the trip to France will be important in showing Europe that it isn't as secularized as institutions claim.
4: At the same time, Pope Leo is also visiting countries where more

0: than 90% of the population is Catholic, such as San Marino and Monaco. He travels with a simpler message, to encourage these nations to hold on to their Catholic roots.
1: In national news, as the vice chairman of the Catholic University of America Board of Trustees, Bishop John Barris of the Diocese of Rockville Center sent a letter to all incoming first-year Catholic University students and their parents entitled Striving for Wholeness and Holiness. It has also been published in the CUA student newspaper, The Tower. The letter offers students a practical guide for deepening their Catholic faith during their college years. Bishop Barris offers 12 practical ways for students to consider, encouraging them to make their spiritual lives as much a priority as their academics, athletics, and their friendships. He recommends including attending Sunday Mass, praying daily, going to confession, developing a devotion to the Holy Spirit, serving generously, and sanctifying academic work through prayer. He also encourages students to build authentic friendships, learn to defend their faith, explore the Catholic intellectual tradition, work for justice, and develop a devotion to Mary. Bishop Barris writes that these points have guided his own life as a disciple and have made him a better friend to Jesus and others. To read the full letter, you can go to drvc.org. Bloodshed and Blessing, Stories of Sacrifice from Ancient Altars to the Holy Mass, takes a deep look into the archaic concepts of blood sacrifice and how they shape modern faith. Joining us from Greenville, South Carolina, to discuss his new book is Father Dwight Longenecker. Father, thanks for joining us. Glad you're with us today.
2: Hello.
1: Tell us a little
2: bit.
1: Yes,
2: can you hear me?
1: Yes, I can hear you very well. Thank you. Can you hear us okay?
2: Good. Yes, thank you.
1: Oh, good. I'm glad. So tell us a little bit about your story. You were ordained, I think, is it 20 years ago now?
2: I'm sorry. I'm getting a bit of interference there. Would you say that again, please?
1: I'm wondering, you could tell us a little bit about your story. You were ordained about 20 years ago now, right?
2: Yes.
1: So from where did you come and from where did you go after that?
2: I'm sorry, I'm getting some audio interference from somebody else on your side. Can you say that again, please?
1: Of course, yeah, sure. Can you tell us a little bit about where you have gone since your ordination to the priesthood and how that's developed?
2: Yeah, I was ordained 20 years ago here in the Diocese of South Carolina, first working as a chaplain in a Catholic school, but now have been appointed as the pastor of Our Lady of the Rosary Church in Greenville, South Carolina.
1: Tell us about the inspiration behind this book.
2: Well, you know, we use a lot of language in the Christian faith, especially in the Catholic Church, about blood sacrifice. Behold, the Lamb of God who takes away the sin of the world, this victim, this pure victim, this spotless victim. And I asked myself the question, if someone should come into church with very little background on Christianity and hear all this talk about blood sacrifice and animal sacrifice and so forth, they might say, why do we do this? What are you talking about? We're modern people in the 21st century. We don't slit the throats of goats and throw their bodies on the fire anymore. We don't sacrifice humans. What's all this talk about blood sacrifice and so forth? We're not Stone Age people. And so I thought I would look at the practice of sacrifice in ancient times and connect some dots and draw some conclusions about how all of that foreshadowed the cross of our Lord Jesus Christ and its commemoration in the Mass.
1: The book has two parts. I like the way you divided it, the history and the mystery. Can you talk about that a little bit?
2: Yeah, the first part of the book is 10 narratives, 10 stories of sacrifice in the ancient world, the Aztecs, the Vikings, the Carthaginians in North Africa, and so forth. Some of them human sacrifices, some of them animal sacrifices. And so I told them in narrative form so that the reader would actually try to get into the skin of our ancient ancestors and experience what it must have been like to actually make these sacrifices. And then in the second half of the book, I try to explain what our ancient ancestors might have been thinking and feeling and why they did this and how it connects with our worship as Catholics.
1: I think that's very, very helpful, particularly for the young people who are being drawn back to the faith, it seems, in these days. And you're kind of giving them that foundational kind of leap off, don't you think?
2: I hope it actually helps to answer some of the questions and some of the confusion they might have if they're coming into the Catholic faith or coming to the Christian faith at all from nothing.

0: To say, answer that question, what's all this talk about blood sacrifice? What does it mean? What does it mean, and how does it connect with what I do at the Mass?
1: And talk a little bit about how sacrifice really connects with the offering of life. And that becomes a very contemporary issue for all of us, right?
0: Yeah, and what we've done in the modern church is very often we've been embarrassed. The theologians and the liturgists have been embarrassed by this concept of blood sacrifice and animal sacrifice. And so we have kind of relegated sacrifice to the idea of, well, I'm going to make a sacrifice by giving a little bit more money to the collection, or I'm going to make a sacrifice by volunteering for Catholic charities. And all those things are good, but I'm trying to say our understanding of sacrifice is much deeper than that and much more profound than just that.
1: And speak a little bit about how these ancient rituals really point toward the Mass and are part and parcel of who we are as worshipers.
0: In doing the research on this, it was amazing how many things happened in barbaric times which actually connect with what we do and say in the Mass. So, for instance, the Vikings, after they made a human sacrifice, they would hang the victim in a tree. And we talk about our Lord on the cross being hung on the tree. In ancient cultures, they talked about actually, and some of this is pretty gruesome, okay? So they talked about actually taking the skin off their human victims and making a kind of cape out of it, as if they were clothing themselves in the power and the substance of their victim. And so we also believe that Jesus says, you know, you must be in me and I must be in you in order to have life. And so we have this kind of imagery which echoes what they did in ancient barbaric times.
1: It's so interesting. What about the two steps that you mentioned that allows you to enter into the one real and saving sacrifice?
0: Yeah, the theme of the book all the way through is the idea that the cross is the one full final sacrifice which stands in the middle of time. And all of the Jewish sacrifices in the Old Testament and all of the pagan sacrifices in their most barbaric and horrible ways were, strangely enough, by God's divine providence, hinting and pointing forward to the cross, sacrifice of our Lord on the cross. One of the theologians I've quoted is Gil Bailey, and he said, in the ancient times, our ancient ancestors were groping in the dark for the truth. And so what they were doing, even these horrible and barbaric ways, in some way, by God's providence, was drawing them towards the one full final sacrifice of Jesus on the cross, which we, of course, commemorate every time we celebrate the Mass.
1: I'm telling you, your homilies must be riveting. People must be sitting at the edges of the pews. This is very interesting and fascinating. Do you have another book in your heart right now? Are you working on something else, too?
0: Yeah, I have another book which is totally different, which is coming out in February. It's called Motoring with the Martyrs, and it's a lightweight book, a travel book, recounting the trip I had last summer in England with my brother, traveling around in a vintage sports car to visit the sites of the English martyrs, especially St. Nicholas Owen, the little man who created the priest holes, the hiding places for priests during the Tudor terror.
1: Wow, that's great. So where can people get this one? The book is Bloodshed and Blessing, Stories of Sacrifice from Ancient Altars to the Holy Mass. Where can they go?
0: Well, it's available on my website, dwightlongenecker.com, along with my other books. But also, it's available, of course, on Amazon and through the Sophia Institute Press website.
1: They do a great job, Sophia Press, too. You got a great publisher there. That's great for you. I'm so glad you could be with us today. It's fascinating and so relevant today, too, for us to know this ancient history. It really helps us so much. Thanks so much for being with us.
0: Thanks for the time.
1: God bless. We'll see you again. Coming up next, I'll be back with your latest news. And two-time World Series champion Scott Spiezio is here to share his story from going from hero to rock bottom. More CFN Live after this break. Stick around.
2: It's important to not wait until something happens. So we have a child who's got autism. And so it was really to plan out and get a trust put forth for him and take care of all of our needs, but that was really at the top of our list.
3: I have a disability, I have autism, and I needed people who I can really trust, and with Rules of Law, they are patient, honest, and they are very much supportive of how they can give us all the tools that they need for me to have a successful

0: meaningful life.
1: It's the parents' worst concern about what's going to happen when you're not here anymore, and we have all the confidence in Russo Law Firm that he's going to be taking care of everything in a trustworthy, capable manner. We don't have any doubts.
2: Welcome back to CFN Live. In world news, Mercy Ships is bringing hope and healing to people in need around the world. Today we meet Josh Scott, and hear what led him to say yes to serving in the organization.
3: My name is Josh Scott, and I am the Ward Nurse Reconstructive Plastics Team Leader, and I'm from New Zealand. My mum served on board Mercy Ships in the 1980s on the Anastasis. And so growing up, I had heard so many stories. I was definitely inspired throughout my childhood about what it would be like to live on board the ship. When I was 12, I had this dream. I was in the hull of a ship in blue scrubs. That morning, I told my parents about this dream, about coming on the ship, and my dad had the same dream. And yeah, here I am. It's crazy to think that almost 15 years later, I get to live out that dream that God gave me all those years ago.
4: Thanks, God, for today. Thank you for a new day.
3: The moment I set foot in the emergency room as a nurse, I fell in love with it. We are doing these life-saving surgeries, and I get to be so in touch with each patient's journey. Every plastics patient that comes on board the ship, I see. And I get to love them, I get to serve them, but I think more than that, each patient that I get to encounter, I just get so impacted every time. Seeing their brain contracture release storm. After this big tumor is removed, the joy on their face and the freedom that they have after that gives me so much. That relationship that you build with patients is so special. I get emotional thinking about it. You get to see them smile. And you get to look them in the eyes and tell them that they're loved. Being a part of that, there's just nothing that can equal that moment. There's nothing in my life that has ever equaled that feeling. It's so special. I think people see Mercy Ships and often think that you have to be medical to be here, but there's so many other roles that make us be able to do what we do. Coffee is a really big part of my life, and so I volunteer now in the cafe as well, making coffees for the community, which I love. And so I think being able to love on them in that way is my way of saying thank you for helping me get to do what I do. The thing that people say when you come here is that you will leave more changed than the patients that you touch. And I think that that is just so true.
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5: An American pilgrim has walked 1,000 miles along the Camino de Santiago in honor of his wife.
6: American Tom Ring has completed the Camino de Santiago 6 times, both alone and with others. He's taken the classic route and also explored variations. But none were as emotional as the journey he made this summer, in honour of his late wife. Tom was born in Chicago, into a family with no religious affiliation. His first spiritual experience came at the school he attended, which was run by Augustinian friars. Inspired by their spiritual depth, Tom asked the chaplain if he could join the order.
7: We had a meeting, and he said, I really only want to ask you one question. Do you believe? And I said, nope. And he said, well, there's the problem, right? We had a really good talk, and he said to me, I want you to go out and look for the truth. And when you find truth, maybe we can have another conversation.
6: Tom spent 20 years searching. He explored Taoism, Confucianism, and paganism. For 10 years, he practiced Kemeticism, a belief system based on the religion of ancient Egypt. Then everything changed.
7: And then fast forward many years, my fiance Francine and I were taking a walk through our neighborhood, and we passed in front of our local Catholic church, St. Patrick Church.
6: When they heard the choir singing, they decided to go inside.
7: You know that feeling you get when you come home from a long trip and you put your suitcases down in your front door and you're like, whoo, that just overwhelmed me. Like this idea that, okay, now you're

0: you're home.
1: After that experience, Tom and his fiancée Francine converted to Catholicism. A few years later, Tom heard about a route in the old world that ends at the tomb of Apostle James. They decided to walk the Camino de Santiago for Francine's 50th birthday. She wanted an adventure.
0: There's a saying that I heard on Camino that I just love, which is, come to Spain, meet the world. The Camino is a complete flip of your normal life, right? So in the modern world, our lives are very complicated, right? But usually they're physically easy, right? You sit at a desk or you sit behind a counter or whatever. But the Camino flips that. Your life is simple. You get up, you eat, you walk. You eat, you walk, you find a place to sleep, you shower, you eat, you sleep. Next day, same thing, right? It's simple, but it's difficult.
1: Tom and Francine fell in love with the Camino. They walked it 4 more times until Francine was eventually admitted to hospital after being diagnosed with Creutzfeldt-Jakob disease. 62 days later, she died. Tom was devastated. Before she died, Francine made him promise to go on all the adventures they had planned, including the Camino from Vézelay and a 1,000-mile route.
0: Now that was, 73 days or whatever walking. That's probably too long, but it was important. It was so important. I was a mess before I went, I couldn't sleep. I was constantly just crying constantly. I was a broken human being, and the Camino healed me.
1: Tom made the pilgrimage carrying a heavier burden than his backpack, the cross. He reached Santiago as planned on the first anniversary of Francine's death. After walking thousands of miles along the Camino, Tom says he's found something he desperately needed, a way forward. In Rome, Kate Stevenson, Catholic Faith Network.
2: Thanks, Kate. Well, our next guest is a 2-time World Series champion who went from being a hero to hitting rock bottom. Scott Spiezio joins us today to discuss his new memoir, The Hardest Comeback, and his featured documentary, Spiezio. But first, a look at the documentary.
3: Oh, Scott Spiezio, I'll take 10 more just like him.
4: When he became our teammate, he was awesome right away. Personality, funny, but boy, he was intense, and his work was intense, and his commitment was intense.
5: His dad knew kind of the roadmap that he needed to do to get where he wanted to be.
6: My dad would tell me, envision great things, envision things in the future. So I'd envision myself hitting home runs in the bottom of the ninth in the World Series. And then all of a sudden, boom.
7: I don't know what's happened to him. This is not him. This is not Scott.
8: It doesn't seem like Scotty. Why is this going on?
9: It was just all a slow-moving train wreck.
10: What changed in the window between his 2 World Series wins?
6: All right, let's do this.
2: I want to keep watching. That was a look at the featured documentary, Spiezio, which premieres September 10th. And joining us now from Morris, Illinois, is Scott Spiezio himself. Scott, thanks for being with us.
6: Oh, thank you so much for having me. It's an honor to be here.
2: I love this. That was a riveting clip, my Lord Almighty. Tell us a little bit about your story. I mean, it's 2 World Series. You're on the field. You're playing in a World Series that your dad played before. I mean, that's incredible. Yeah. You're like an amazing story here. And like the ride to uphill to fame was just a beautiful ride, it seems. But then, of course, life changed, huh?
6: Yes. I mean, everything was going great. My dad, taught me the right way. He's a strong believer in Christ and brought me to church all the time. I was the guy that didn't even like taking Advil or Tylenol. I never went out. I was the dare guy. And then I got injured after the first World Series. I got injured and was with a new team. Didn't really have that group of guys to hold me accountable like I normally did with Oakland and Anaheim. I got depressed after I got hurt and started to try to fit in with some of the guys, started drinking, and that helped me with depression and anxiety, and that became my counselor instead of reaching out

0: you know, the people around me, you know, the good people around, I took the wrong turn and I had a reprieve after, you know, a few years, but that led to my, you know, to my divorce with my high school sweetheart for, you know, that we were together 16 years and I wasn't around my kids. And, you know, my father and mother were just like, we can't watch you self-destruct and we're here for you, but you gotta want to try to get out of it. And it was a long journey. I ended up winning another World Series with the Cardinals, but it was sad because, you know, me and my dad and my family celebrated with the Angels, but they weren't there for the second time around. And my dad and I had both played with the Cardinals. We're still the only father son to win with the same organization.
1: Wow.
0: And you know, what was neat is that moment right there is the Cardinals brought my dad back to give me my ring. And I call that my prodigal son moment. You know, we started talking again. I knew he was there for me and he kept telling me I needed God in my life. And I wish I could say that right there, I snapped out of it. I didn't. It still took me another 10 years, but my faith is what got me out. You know, God pulled me out of the pit of despair and set my feet on solid ground. Something I could not, I tried to do for myself, but I couldn't do it. I had to surrender to him.
2: I mean, this is the story of inspiration. What you're doing right now is inspiring millions of people across our country, which is so awesome. I mean, I was involved in the NFL as a chaplain for the New York Jets for 20 years, you know, and I saw the pressure that is upon professional athletes too. And I don't know that people see that. They say, oh, they make a lot of money. They got the life of Riley. It's really a very high pressure life. And I don't think that helps a lot of times either. And there's a certain expectation that's not always easy. Did you kind of feel pressure while you were at the top of your game?
0: Yeah, especially after I just, you know, we won the World Series in 2002. I had 19 RBIs and hit this big Game 6 home run that turned the whole thing around.
2: Oh, yeah.
0: And then all of a sudden, like, everybody wants me, you know, and I call it, that's where I kind of started drifting away from God. You know, I was reading the Bible at night. I was doing Bible studies with teammates and our chaplain, Chuck Obrensky, and I started, you know, it was like, I didn't have time for God anymore. I'm doing all these other things. I'm on David Letterman, I'm on Leno, I'm on, you know, sitcoms and all these sports shows. And that was where I think the drift started. But, you know, I signed a 3-year deal and I felt immense pressure to produce in Seattle. And then I got hurt in spring training before I even got on the field in the regular season. And I just felt so bad that I signed for all this money and I wasn't able to produce. And that just, you know, that led in, like I said, when you haven't got that group of people around you yet, you haven't established that, it's very tough.
2: So I know that you actually were in rehab a number of times yourself, right? But what do you think made it different the last time you were there?
0: Well, you know, I say each time that, you know, I went 11 times in 10 years, each time that I went, I learned more and I knew that my chances increased. I wish that, you know, I could say that when I left for the last time, I was good. You know, I wasn't. I mean, I would at least, you know, I went into alcohol for a long time, then saw my first drug at 33 years old. And so one was an upper, one was a downer. I was constantly trying to balance them. I was able to finally beat the drug habit with the help of my parents, but I was still having problems with that alcohol. It was like I just didn't want to give up that lifestyle. And finally, I went into the hospital. I think that was God's sign. He's like, "Hey, man, like, wake up! you're not listening. Like, I need you to be done with this, and I need you to do my will." And that's where I finally, you know, in the hospital bed, I cried out to God. I said, "God, take away my cravings and I'll do whatever you tell me to do." And from that day on, that was April 6, 2018. I haven't had one craving. And as a matter of fact, when I see alcohol, like in a bottle or something like that, I feel physically ill, which is unbelievable. And I was supposed to get a liver transplant and he healed my liver after 4 months of you know, getting needle stuck into my abdomen and 2.5 liters of fluid pulled out. You know, I was going to Northwestern in Chicago. It had a transplant team. And after 4 months they came and they said, "We can't explain it, but your liver is normal. Your blood work and everything is normal."

0: normal, and all we could say is somebody upstairs is looking out for you. And I knew at that point God had performed two miracles in my life.
1: And now, I mean, my Lord, first of all, this, you know, beautiful documentary, this story is going to help some of the other people. And they tell me also that you're involved in a lot of other ways of bringing people along, helping them, not just through your story, but through your presence too, huh?
0: I try to share as much as possible. Yeah, I have a book out too, The Hardest Comeback is out. That goes into more detail. That was tough to write. You know, both the documentary and the book were very tough. You know, there's some, you know, my dad calls them sour notes in there. But you know, and my ex-manager Mike Socha calls them warts, you know, warts and all. But he says, you know, what you're doing now is making you more of a champion than when you played. And my dad as well says, this is a bigger thing, that I'm more proud of you for coming back from this and sharing what God's done in your life. But I speak to schools, I speak at churches, I speak wherever people want me to speak. And I also teach kids, and it's not just about baseball. It's about, hey, how you doing? I like to have the parents there too, so I can share my story with them and tell them the dangers of drugs and alcohol, and that there's hope through Jesus, and that's what I'm trying to do right now.
1: Oh boy, I'm telling you, it's just so inspirational to hear it. I get goosebumps listening to you here. This is terrific. Where can we find out more about where to see the documentary, where to get your memoir too?
0: Yeah, so the documentary will be premiering on September 10th in, I think, 22 theaters around the Illinois area and Missouri area. And then after that, it'll be on the platform of Rediscover TV, which is a Christian-based family platform. And then after that, we're exploring other avenues as well. So you can get all that information at spezio.info for the movie, and for the book, you can get signed copies of the hardback at scottspezio.com, or it's on amazon.com or wherever books are sold.
1: I do a television show, national TV show on CFN and other networks with the new Archbishop of New York, who's from Illinois. And I would bet any amount of money that he wants you on that show. So I got to get you going for that too.
0: I would love it. Anytime. Reach out to me.
1: All right. Thanks a million, Scott. Thanks for being with us. God bless you on this beautiful journey. Talk about, you know, turning the cross into resurrection. This is the story, right?
0: That's it. Yeah. I mean, it's a redemption story. All I had to do, you know, he was carrying me the whole time. All I had to do was turn around and surrender to him.
1: Yeah. God bless you. That's so great. Well, we'll see you again. I promise.
0: Thank you so much for having me. Have a great day.
1: You too. God bless you. Hey, coming up next, I'll be back with your latest news. And Catholic speaker and author Devin Schott shares us to discuss the book he co-authored with his wife, The Marriage Gap, How to Understand, Communicate, and Meet Your Spouse's Four Deepest Needs. 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
1: We're here for everybody that needs help. And something that benefits people that grows is something good and positive.
0: For instance, at the Market to Hope, a place where a person can pick up groceries, or the Hospitality Center in Port Arthur, where the guy that you saw this morning on the side of the road begging for money, he can go there and get a hot meal. Volunteerism is the key to this thing. It all adds up. You'll just take the time to get off of that freeway of life and stop in to Catholic Charities. You might be surprised what you're going to see.
2: When I moved here a couple years ago, I got lost and was on East Texas Freeway and saw the sign for Catholic Charities and pulled in. And, you know, and I walked through that door and started volunteering. And I believe it was God doing something for me that I couldn't do for myself. Make me choke up.
3: This program, it is a blessing. Blessing to everybody. We all work together and everybody just love everybody.
4: 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The store itself is designed to give them the dignity to come in and shop like anybody at any grocery store. Supplemental food to help other people eat.
5: You know, finances change when you retire. But my niece called me and told me about the marketplace. And I tell people about it all the time because it could help you, and they always do.
2: You have carts coming in, you have volunteers loading groceries, and they do a lot of it by tonnage. And in one day, we can do a ton of food, which it's a lot. You know, we might be feeding their belly, but it's feeding my heart.
6: Last June, I had a heart attack. And lost everything. And if it wouldn't have been for them, I wouldn't have got back on my feet. I would have not known what to do. And so I think they just need to support them 100% because they don't realize how much they're helping people. The personal connection you have with them, and also how willing they are to help you in every way. My doctor likes me to eat certain things, and so they also supply that too. Nobody else would try to go that far. You know, I'm able to put meals together, and my kids love it. I couldn't have made it without them. They just stepped up. So one day, hopefully I'll be able to help somebody the same way.
7: We're strong believers in Jesus Christ and his mission, and we believe that if he were here, he'd be here.
8: When everyone comes together here, great things happen. Until you get involved in something like this, you have no idea what a difference you can make.
9: Hospitality Center has been open for 37 years. We serve a hot meal every day of the year. Weekends, holidays, we're there. To the homeless, the working poor, elderly on fixed incomes, children, and for most of them, this is their only meal of the day. And I've been there for 20 years of it, so I've seen a lot of the kids grow, and some of them do come back and volunteer, and hey, remember me, and it's just a good feeling seeing them grow.
8: There's so many different reasons that people can be going through a rough time. As you get to know them and hear some of their stories, it's so wonderful to be able to, you know, give them that smile and serve them a good meal. They cook great meals here.
9: So we recently have a new building, and it's a shape of a cross, and the middle of the cross is the serving line. So that just gives you chills there. When the guests come in, they get to wash their hands now, when before we didn't have that, and that's just such a big deal. It was a big deal to them. It made them feel worth being there.
10: Their smiles help me realize that there are people that truly do care coming home from chemo. the hospitality.

0: A center has made a great difference in my ability to gain my strength back.
1: Mr. John, he's just great. He can no longer cook for himself, so it was touch and go for a little bit, but he made it through.
0: I leave here feeling better than I did when I came in, and that says so much for the people here. I can't thank Catholic Charities enough.
2: I come back, you know, because we're a little family here, we got each other's back, and the clients become your family.
3: It just makes me feel good. I tell people when I go home, I'm tired. It's a good tired, and I feel like I have done some of God's work.
4: It's wonderful because the community donate a lot of things, and then we all get together, and everybody just gets to work, and it just makes it a wonderful place to be.
5: Jesus tells us, "For I was hungry, and you gave me food. I was thirsty, and you gave me drink. Whatever you did for one of these least brothers of mine, you did for me." Doesn't get any clearer than that.
6: Strong marriages take more than love. They require understanding, communications, and a willingness to meet another's deepest needs. Well, here to tell us more is Catholic speaker and author Devin Schatt, co-author of The Marriage Gap, How to Understand, Communicate, and Meet Your Spouse's Four Deepest Needs. Welcome back to CFN Live. Glad you're with us.
7: Yeah, thanks for having me on.
6: You got me right away with the four. You know, I'm like, I wonder what those four things are, because I didn't get to see that. I hate to ask you to start with that, but, you know, help me out here. Tell me those four things.
7: Okay, yeah. So the way the book is set up, it's an interview style. So I interview my wife and on her four core needs, and then she interviews me on my four core needs. And both of them, our needs complement each other. Now, we also interviewed people, men and women from across the nation, young married couples, older couples, couples with kids, without kids, dual income, single income. And we threaded those insights and what we found into the conversation. So I don't want to give it all away, but her first need, and I asked this at men's conferences, do you understand what a woman's core first need is? And it is to be secure, but not just secure. And it's to be in love, but not just in love. It's to be secure in his love, in her husband's love. And so when we think of that, we think about all the things that can cause a wife insecurity. And I won't go into that now, but if we could just flip that over, then we could realize what makes her secure in love. But then for him, what is it that he desires the most? What's his first core need? And what does every woman need to know about her man? Yes, he needs to be respected, but he needs to be respected to where she believes in him. She believes that he has what it takes. And from there on, we get into her four core, her other three needs, which is, of course, his strength, his closeness, his spiritual leadership. And for him, it's her beauty, her physical intimacy, and also her partnership in the mission.
6: Wow, that's deep stuff, and I like that. You talk about a secret that fuels thriving marriages, too. Again, not to give up the entire book, but what kind of secrets are we talking about here?
7: Yeah, so I think that, well, my wife and I discovered, actually, just through the pain of, you know, and the struggles of our own marriage, but also interviewing all these different couples, is that successful couples do three things. First, canopy of that, communication leads to communion. Communication leads to communion, but what are we communicating? Are we talking about sports or taking the kids here or there or, you know, remodeling the kitchen? It's what we communicate that matters. And what really matters is that we communicate our needs. So it demands that we understand our core needs and that we understand our spouse's core needs. Then we communicate them to one another without blaming, shaming, guilting, etc. And then we allow the other, the spouse, to address our needs in their own creative way, in basically without shaming them, guilting them, coercing them, manipulating them. Because here's the key, we can never satiate or fulfill our spouse's needs, only God can. But when a spouse on their own attempts to address our core needs, we feel loved. And that love is enough to sustain us and to actually launch us into heaven.
6: I love that. I mean, I think the other part I wanted to ask you about, and just thinking about this early this morning too, is I would imagine it develops and grows as time goes on. Obviously, I'm not married, but I look at

0: my parents, and my parents' love and their devotion to one another became very different as they got older and one got Alzheimer's. There was a beautiful sort of final homily being written about marriage and my father's devotion to my mother that I had not seen, you know, in all these years I had them as my parents. There's something beautiful about that happening. Do you see that?
1: Like, oh, yeah.
0: What is that about?
1: Yeah, that is super beautiful. So actually what's going on here is, if you think about it, do you know the fullness of yourself? Do you know how your life will end? Do you know? None of us know ourselves fully, completely. We're still discovering more about ourselves. And that could be said even more about our spouse. Mm. So if I have yet to discover myself, I have yet to discover my spouse. The biggest lament, or the biggest, I guess, why is it, let's just say, what's the number one reason for divorce? The number one reason for divorce is not finances. It's not infidelity even. It's not he's focused too much on his work or the kids or whatever. It's selfishness. Mm. And that selfishness precludes us from knowing the other. What your parents had that's so special is that they discovered a means to continue to know and discover the other. And that's what this book is all about, because when Kim and I wrote it, it's unique. It's different than any other book because we're actually interviewing one another. It's very raw. It's very real. It's very relatable and practical. But what we discovered, we're discovering more about one another as we're even writing the book. And it can be challenging, yes, but ultimately that knowing of the other is so important. And how do you end up knowing yourself is by giving yourself away. How do you give yourself away? By knowing your spouse's needs. How do you know your spouse's needs? By communicating them.
0: Right.
1: How do you communicate them in a safe, beautiful, conversational style without any blaming or shaming or guilting or coercing?
0: I know you go around and you have some videos I've seen too, which is great. I mean, how can people find out more about where you're going to be and where we can kind of participate in this great theology, really, and spirituality?
1: Yeah. So pick up The Marriage Gap at sophiainstitute.com or on Amazon. And people are saying great things about the book, incredible things. But you can also find me at thefathersofstjoseph.org, fathersofstjoseph.org, or on our Instagram page, fathersofstjoseph.org.
0: Love it so much. Thank you so much for being with us. Glad you were with us today. Yeah. Really so insightful.
1: Thank you, Monsignor.
0: God bless you. We'll see you again soon.
1: God bless.
0: Well, that's really interesting. Well, we'll hope you join us again tomorrow right after the Mass. I'm Monsignor Jim Vlaughan for now. Have a great day, everybody, and God bless.

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6: 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Catholic Charities of Long Island responds to that call every day. 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We see Jesus in each person we serve, and when we care for them, we are simply not doing something good. We are serving and caring for Christ. As Matthew 25:40 says, you did it for me.

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I'm your host, Danielle Campbell. Catholic Charities of Long Island is a ministry that is helped by so many. We are blessed by

0: by our supporters who give of their time, treasure, and talent to help Long Island neighbors in desperate need. That is why we're dedicating this show to the Catholic Youth Organization of Long Island, located in the Diocese of Rockville Center. 20,000 student athletes from 72 parishes across Long Island have made it their mission to help the lives of Long Islanders that we serve. The students hold food drives and toy drives. They collect back-to-school supplies and donations to purchase everything from flowers to bingo cards for our seniors. They even put on an amazing Christmas event for our adults with developmental disabilities. They are a force to be reckoned with in a wonderful way, and it's all because of their executive director, Carol Sciato, who has made it her mission to bring back the C in CYO, and her father, Joseph Fennessy, who has led the way with his steadfast leadership and commitment to his faith. This father and daughter team was recently honored with the Caritas Award at our annual awards dinner because of the impact, the difference they have made and continue to make across Long Island. It's all about the winning. Winning athletes to play on the God Squad. These student athletes who are part of the Catholic Youth Organization known as CYO are learning some valuable lessons right on the court. But it's more than just learning how to dribble, pass, and sink the shot. With each bounce, high five, and jump shot, these students are learning sportsmanship, leadership, how to be a team player, not only on the court, but in life.
1: So from CYO, I've learned to be like a leader and like lead others and to guide them and stuff, so that's good.
2: It's fun, it's challenging, like it's just a really good experience.
3: The biggest part is probably sportsmanship, and they really like want you to have the sportsmanship when you play other teams, because you are a Catholic and that's what Jesus wants us to do, is to have the sportsmanship towards each other and just to have fun mostly. I think the CYO is to have fun with your teammates or your opponents or just anything like that.
2: It teaches me like accountability for my mistakes and like helping others and the good sportsmanship.
4: It's the best thing ever. Like, I love it. Everybody's a game player, everybody always passes, like everybody passes, everybody's kind. Leadership with everybody. The coaches are really nice and I love it.
0: Along with the drills, practices, and laps around the court, these student athletes are learning something even more important, the value of service. Following Christ's call to love and serve others, they are discovering what it means to give back to those in need. Under the leadership of Executive Director Carol Sciato, CYO has launched a Student Athlete Service Club, an initiative she describes as putting the C back in CYO. Through their faith and action, these young athletes are learning that being part of a team extends far beyond the basketball court. The CYO Student Athlete Service Club has touched countless lives through its partnership with Catholic Charities. The students have organized food drives, toy drives, and school supply collections. They've raised funds and donated flowers, bingo cards, and party supplies to bring joy to seniors at Catholic Charities centers and to residents in its care. Their generosity doesn't stop there. During the Christmas season, they hosted a gingerbread house event for adults with developmental disabilities, creating a day filled with laughter, friendship, and holiday cheer. Through every act of kindness, these young athletes are learning that faith is more than words. They are discovering what it means to trust in Jesus, to serve others with compassion, and to live out Christ's example of selfless love. As they grow as athletes, they are also growing as disciples, learning that the greatest victories are not always measured on a scoreboard, but in the lives they touch in the name of Christ.
4: It's important to have faith in God. I love this church.
5: It's good to give back to people. Yeah. Everybody deserves a fighting chance.
3: Jesus wants us to follow his path and to respect others and to just like take his faith with us and play the game that we love. If somebody falls down, we're there.

0: there to help them back up, and we're there to help them and lift them back up.
1: I think, yeah, that's a good choice to give away stuff to other people who don't have that much money or food.
2: 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Like, they make sure you don't like take your anger out. You just like compete for it, like for the win. It helps you become competitive, athletic, leadership. 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
0: Anything you join, you're guaranteed to have a great time and to meet new people, and like, and then you see the people later in life, and it's just like a great thing to be a part of and a great community.
3: 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I love it all. It's great.
4: So CYO is about
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4: leadership,
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8: Coming up next, I'll sit down with Carol Sciato, the executive director of CYO, and her father, Joseph Fennessy. More You Did It For Me after these messages.
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8: Welcome back to You Did It For Me. Joining me in the studio today is Carol Sciato, the executive director of the Catholic Youth Organization of Long Island, and her father, Joseph Fennessy, who is a retired partner and former chief operating officer for Deloitte and LLP's Northeast Region, who had a 41-year career with the firm. He serves as the chair of the Mount Sinai South Nassau's Board of Directors and as a member of the Board of Trustees at Molloy University, and the finance committee chair at his parish, St. James in Seaford, and elected to the Hall of Honor at St. Bernard's in Levittown for his distinguished service to the parish's CYO program, including many years of coaching girls basketball. So I will have to say, this all started with Dad.
13: Of course it did.
8: Dad really kind of got that CYO, you know, mission in ingrained in you, Carol.
13: We grew up in the gym. We would get dropped off there on weekends at like 8 a.m. and we wouldn't get home till almost midnight some nights with all the basketball. There was a group of us that I'll never forget. They actually made shirts for us that said gym rats because we were literally up at the church. You know, we'd take a break, go over to mass, come back, more basketball, who's reffing, who's coaching, who's helping in the snack stand. And it was just an all-in type of a atmosphere.
8: Your dad had a great story that you told me one time about getting Carol on the CYO team. You had said she wanted to do some cheerleading.
13: Oh, yeah, the cheerleading.
8: She wanted to cheerlead.
14: Oh, the girls, and yeah. The two older ones, Carol and Donna, came to me and my wife, Lucille, and they had a flyer for Red Devils cheerleading. And I took a look at the flyer and I said, I don't want you cheering for somebody. I want people cheering for you. Pick a sport. And with a little influence, basketball was chosen.
8: It
14: was a wonderful experience. Even, you know, from a family perspective, my wife was up there all the time. We started and ran a summer basketball camp for the girls. We were there at 8 a.m. and we left at 5 p.m. in a sweltering summer. And my wife was up there working the snack stand and being kind of the surrogate mother to the little ones who were at the camp. The CYO is great. Yeah. It was just a wonderful organization.
8: It's just such a legacy for your family, along with all the other things that your family has done for the community. When I read your dad's resume, I'm like, the guy's retired, by the way.
13: You know. He's busier now.
8: Yeah.
14: I'll tell you a very cute CYO story. After my wife died, I had stopped coaching for a while after the girls graduated and were in college. And when Lucille passed away, I got a call from the president of the CYO, and he said, Joe, have you considered coaching? And I said, you know, Fred, I haven't coached in a long time. And 4 or 5 calls later, he says, you know, we really need you to come back and coach. So I came up. He said, well, do you want to coach? I said, whatever you need. So he gave me the 4th grade girls, our entry-level girls team. And it was just a fabulous experience. And when I was honored by the CYO at their golf outing, I told the story of how wonderful the CYO is. And I said, I don't know whether the CYO at the time needed me more or I needed the CYO more at that particular time.
8: Yeah.
14: But it was, you know, it's just a wonderful experience and a great organization.
8: So, and by the way, you're so proud of Carol, and you prayed for this position to really happen for her.
14: Novenas.
8: And they worked.
14: It was all during COVID, and I knew, you know, she was the right person for the job, you know, deep down. But there were, there must have been 40 people or so vying for the job at the time. And, I knew her interest. I knew what she was involved in. I knew her strengths in terms of marketing and the ability to conceptualize programs and have vision. And I couldn't be prouder of the fact that that my daughter got the position that she did. And she's not going to ball out of the park.
8: Yeah, so. Literally.
14: I mean, it's a humble dad.
13: My biggest fan.
8: I mean, really, Carol, in my opinion, it's been a reinvigoration of, you know, and such a perfect time. These, our student athletes need to get away from the phones. Mm-hmm. And what you've done is so amazing because it's inclusive. There's so many different ways you can be part of CYO.
13: Yes. And that was one of my focuses. So when I first got this, CYO had, you know, a bunch of really strong, great programs for the kids. And the one thing I said to myself is, you know, we're not really touching every type of child. Like, we want to make sure we have something to offer everyone. So the kids that aren't good at sports, we have the Creative Minds program. So we have chess and art and STEAM, you know, we now have the ACES program for children with disabilities, where we run a couple programs throughout the year for them. And then, of course, we have all our sports teams. And then, of course, our CYO Outreach Club, which incorporates the service and the Christian aspect of who we are.
8: I love the sport. Can you just name all the sports teams?
13: Oh, because I don't even know if I can. No,
8: everybody
13: I can't.
8: Says basketball, but no.
14: Right. So basketball is what comes to mind right away.
13: Yeah, so we have basketball, cross country, volleyball, swimming, flag football, field hockey, bowling, volleyball, and regular track, and pickleball. Am I forgetting something?
8: No, golf.
13: And golf. And golf.
8: Okay.
13: Yes, we do have golf. And we have golf. Sorry, you put me on the spot. That's a lot of pressure. Yeah, so we have 11 different sports that we offer.
8: All right, so let's talk about the service club. And this is directly from what you learned living with your mom and dad and all that they've done for the community. And right away you knew this is something you had to get going.
13: So when I first started, Bishop Barris in our interview said, you know, we need to find a way to, you know, kind of get that C in CYO. So we started the Keeping the C in CYO campaign, where we started speaking about it and what that looks like. And I remember when I was in high school, I went to Our Lady Mercy Academy. I was in a club called Mercy Action. And basically what it is exactly what I've carbon copied into the outreach club, where we would do things for people. We had dances for, you know, the home, you know, the group homes, and we did things at nursing homes, and we did food

0: drive. So kind of the same concept. And when I was sitting back saying, what could we do? What could we do? I said, you know, I have almost 25,000 children throughout all of these programs. Imagine if even 10% of them get involved and help give back, what we can do and impact, not just teaching them what it means to be a Christian and help others, but helping them with the community service they need to get. And it was just a win-win. And then I remember reaching out to Father Matt Brown and saying, can you help me out with a contact at Catholic Charities? And he gave me a phone number and I called that phone number. Then they put me in contact with, you know, Patricia Callahan, and we've been working together ever since.
1: I mean, everything, right? From bingo cards to paying for our dances, for, you know,
0: the gingerbread event.
1: The gingerbread event. I mean, really, you missed your calling as like a set designer.
0: I'm a party planner. I can't help it. But yes. So, yeah, but we've done, you know, cards. We've made cards, the plants for the Mother's Day. We've done food drives, toy drives. We've done diaper drives. We've helped with toiletry drives for the Talbot House. I'm trying to think.
1: Oh, it goes on.
0: It goes on. We've done so much, and it's important.
1: Speakers for our seniors.
0: Yes, I forgot about that.
1: So
0: the Bluetooth speakers.
1: I mean, it's beautiful. And both of you were... We were so honored that you were our honorees for our Caritas dinner. It was such a perfect, you know, dynamic duo, father and daughter, a team that brings so much to the Long Island community. And Mr. Fennessy, you're sitting on the Molloy board, you've also enacted a really wonderful scholarship for the students there.
2: Yeah, I'm so proud of it. We're setting up an endowed scholarship that will allow a particular student an education major each year for 4 years. So they'll be during the course of a program, one student every single year will be getting a scholarship. It'll be a $7,500 per year scholarship. So while there were four of them, there'll be $30,000 a year given. And we're asking those students to commit to teaching in a Catholic school for at least 3 years after they graduate. And, you know, my wife, Lucille, was a teacher for many, many years at St. Agnes and Rockville Center. She loved teaching. She loved teaching in a Catholic school and what that was all about. And the scholarship's going to be in her name. And I'm just so very proud of it and so glad that we're... the family is able to do something like that.
1: Yeah, and I love what Carol said on camera just about how growing up, she couldn't help but give back because of you and your wife, Louise, their beautiful leadership and their faith.
2: Yes.
1: And commitment. And you've touched lives in so many ways. I mean, I don't know if you want to share that, but you've really given back and many, many tremendous ways.
2: Yeah, I think both, you know, the family that I grew up in, my mom and dad, you know, their deep faith. And I remember going back to Ozone Park when I was young. And my mom was an early bird. You had to be a place early. And we would be sitting in the car waiting on Sunday morning to go to church, and she'd be honking a horn to get my dad down so we could get up to church on time. But we've always been a faithful family. And then when I joined Deloitte, you know, I was really happy to hear, and I became a managing partner of the Long Island office. Deloitte had a strong commitment to community service. And, you know, we were one of the leaders on Long Island in creating Impact Day. When everybody went out into the community, all the businesses, I was chair of that. Also, you know, you look forward to being on boards so that you can give back, you know, time, talent, and treasure. And, you know, we had, it was a great organization. It gave us a lot of impetus to go out there and be involved in the community and share our talents.
1: Mm. So. It's so important. And I don't know how often we see that nowadays with organizations, but it's an amazing legacy. And Carol, just getting that service club up and running, and I know you're trying to get the East End a little bit more involved in CYO because, you know, it's far out there, right?
0: Yeah, we do technically, you know, CYO does reach all the way from Franklin Square Valley Stream all the way onto Montauk, so it is a very large area. And We do have teams prior to this initiative. We did have teams from South Hole and Kutch

0: Ogden and Hampton Bays still participating in some of our things, but it wasn't hitting everyone. So we decided to, after three years of doing our research and meeting with the deanery and Father Matthew Bartholomew out there, kind of, and Father Mataloni, he's been key also from Hampton Bays, kind of how can we do something out here to help kids out here? So last year we introduced CYO East End. We opened up offices out in Riverhead where we have Christy spearheading that for us. And we've been introducing programs that are specific to the East End so that those who might not really want to play on like a competitive level and travel to Rockville Center for a game on a random, you know, Tuesday, they don't have to. It'll be more localized and things for them. We just felt like it's just another option to connect to the parish. You know, we work with the Catholics, the two Catholic schools out there, Our Lady of the Hamptons and St. John's Paul. In fact, our offices are at St. John's Paul. But just another way to, you know, help the children of Long Island and try to give them programs. And it's not a carbon copy of CYO Long Island, because we're kind of custom making and tailoring programs to what they want out there. So we tend to start at a younger age out there than we would start here. We've tried different programs that we probably, or more than likely, would not work here, but it's working out there. So it's being creative and daring and just trying different things to see what we get to stick and get the kids interested in. So
1: following, I know, in mom and dad's footsteps.
0: Yeah, of course. You know, you grow up with, you know, you learn from your family. That's where you learn everything, your values and stuff. So you just carry it on as you get older.
1: So if people want to find out about CYO Long Island, you have a great website.
0: Yep.
1: It's
0: CYOLI.org.
1: Okay.
0: And then if you want to see the East End information, you go to CYOLIEastEnd.org.
1: Our children need this. They need that physical activity.
0: You know, and the one thing I say about CYO, and when we have our coaches orientation, I always start out by saying, you know, for some of these kids, this is going to be the only team they ever make and the only team they're part of, because we have, you know, all different levels of competition. So, you know, a kid that's playing on a C-level team may never make an AAU team, may never play in high school or middle school. So being part of this team is such a highlight for them and such a something they look forward to and something they need, right? You mentioned social media and phones, like something to get them off of that and get them with friends and socializing and just being part of something where you can learn, you know, some really important values. And that's the difference that CYO offers, is it's something for everyone. And some people, some kids need that. And it's more important than they even realize.
1: Yeah.
2: And at a reasonable price.
0: Very reasonable price. We try hard.
1: The finance comes
0: we
1: right
0: try
1: in.
0: Hard. We try hard.
2: AAU programs, $2,500, $3,000 for a season?
0: Right. Yeah.
2: As opposed to?
0: Yeah, like
2: couple of hundred dollars.
0: It depends on the program you're with, anywhere from $200 to $400.
1: Right. Like, okay. It's available. It's, and I know you have scholarships and all kinds of other opportunities. So proud of each other.
0: Of course.
1: Right?
2: Amen. Amen.
1: Thank you both for being here. It's such a joy to, you know, hear all and learn all that you've done and your family and just how beautiful you've made such an impact on the Long Island community.
2: And one thing we've really learned is how wonderful Catholic Charities
0: is.
2: And the depth and breadth of the services they provide is just, it's awe-inspiring. It's just, I am so proud to be a Catholic when I look at what Catholic Charities does.
1: Wow.
0: You said
1: thank
0: it perfectly.
1: Thank you. And thank you for your support.
0: Of course.
1: It means the world. And I can't wait for the gingerbread.
0: Yes, we got
1: decorating contest coming up.
0: I know.
1: All right. Next, find out where you can learn more about the services available with Catholic Charities and CYO and Molloy University. More You Did It For Me after these messages.
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God is true to His word, always. What do we tell God whenever we pray? In Jesus, we find the true worship of God. Do not be afraid. Rather, be prepared. Each one of us a member of Christ. Each one of us a part of Christ. The word has been exposed. Let us now fulfill it. Ciao, mabuhay. You are watching The Word Exposed. Let us behold Jesus, the Word incarnate, revealing Himself to us in the Sunday readings. Today is the 22nd Sunday in Ordinary Time, and the Gospel reading continues from last week. After blessing Peter to become the rock upon which

which he would build his church, Jesus rebukes Peter. Why? Because Peter could not accept the ministry of Jesus that includes humiliation, suffering, and death. He says, "God forbid, Lord, no such thing shall ever happen to you." And the Lord tells him, "Get behind me, Satan. You are an obstacle to me. You are thinking not as God does, but as human beings do." Jesus is teaching Peter and the rest of the disciples, including us, that following him necessitates an acceptance of the cross. He is not a political liberator, but as foretold in the scriptures, a suffering servant. This hints at the logic of God, which we human beings could not easily follow. For whoever wishes to save his life will lose it, but whoever loses his life for my sake will find it, says the Lord. Brothers and sisters, let us pray for the grace to lose our lives for the sake of Jesus in order to find true life.

0: First reading, a reading from the book of the prophet Jeremiah.
1: You duped me, O Lord, and I let myself be duped. You were too strong for me, and you triumphed. All the day I am an object of laughter. Everyone mocks me. Whenever I speak, I must cry out. Violence and outrage is my message. The word of the Lord has brought me derision and reproach all the day. I say to myself, I will not mention him. I will speak in his name no more. But then it becomes like fire burning in my heart, imprisoned in my bones. I grow weary holding it in. I cannot endure it. The word of the Lord.

0: volunteers. And I think that's part of what makes it beautiful, is
1: people come here with just a heart to serve and a heart to make a difference.
2: To open my eyes to these people who truly have no options and are helpless to do anything for their condition. 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It's life-changing.

0: He helped me learn to read.
1: It is the best feeling in the world. They impact me. 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
6: Second reading. A reading from the letter of Paul to the Romans. I urge you, brothers and sisters, by the mercies of God, to offer your bodies as a living sacrifice, holy and pleasing to God, your spiritual worship. Do not conform yourselves to this age, but be transformed by the renewal of your mind, that you may discern what is the will of God, what is good and pleasing and perfect. The word of the Lord.
7: Losing one's life for Christ. My dear brothers and sisters, our human instinct is to preserve life, to defend life. Now, especially when dangers come, threats come, and whether the threat is real or perceived or just like a rumor, no, our tendency is just to preserve, to defend. And that is a very good human instinct. However, we should be careful if that becomes a mindset. You're always just preserving your life. Where will your life end up in? Is life just to be preserved, or should it be given away, lost for someone, for something? In the first reading, the prophet Jeremiah has this heart-to-heart talk with God. This is one thing good with the prophets, especially Jeremiah. They are so at home with God, you know, and they're not afraid to open to God their sentiments. Jeremiah now says, "You duped me, Lord. You fooled me. You tricked me."

me. And of course, you are more powerful than I am. How could I have resisted you when you called me to be a prophet? And look at what's happening to my life. Everywhere I go, I get all of this negativity hurled at me. When I open my mouth to proclaim your word, what do I get? Not a rousing welcome, not a round of applause, not adulation. I hear insults. I get derision, threats to my life. In fact, Jeremiah has come to decide, enough of this. Enough of endangering my life. Enough of this mission for God, for God's word. It's time for me to preserve my life. But then Jeremiah said, but your word is within me. Your word is like fire burning within my bones. I cannot resist it. I cannot say no to it. It is more powerful than my desire to preserve my life. So that prevails. Jeremiah will continue responding to that inner flame, losing his life for the Word of God. That's the way to find life for oneself and to offer life from the Word of God to other people. In the second reading, St. Paul exhorts the Romans, as he exhorts all of us, to offer our bodies as a pleasing sacrifice, spiritual sacrifice to the Lord. Yes, it is good to offer other forms of sacrifices, no? Now, during the time, they offer burnt offerings, no? As a sign of their piety, that's good. Now, even in our time, no? We send some food, medicines, no? Clothing to people who have been affected by fire, by natural calamities. We send donations. It's an act of sacrifice. And we should continue doing that. Some extend their prayer hours, no? Some even fast, no? That's good. But St. Paul is saying something. Offer your life. Offer yourself. Offer your bodies as a sacrifice to the Lord. But to do that is not a walk in the park. To offer our bodies, ourselves, our lives, our persons, our minds, our hearts, our strength to God as our sacrifice, living sacrifice, not choosing a substitute to be offered to God, but ourselves, we have to die. We should not conform ourselves to the world. We should not conform ourselves to the mentalities that are contrary to God's will. So, just like Jeremiah, if we offer our bodies to God, make sure, you can be sure, the world will laugh at you. The world will consider you foolish. But that's the test. Will you continue losing your life, your body, yourself, for the service of God? We hope we will. For it is in losing our lives that we find it.

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0: The proclamation of the Holy Gospel according to Matthew. Jesus began to show his disciples that he must go to Jerusalem and suffer greatly from the elders, the chief priests, and the scribes, and be killed, and on the third day be raised. Then Peter took Jesus aside and began to rebuke him. "God forbid, Lord, no such thing shall ever happen to you." He turned and said to Peter, "Get behind me, Satan. You are an obstacle to me. You are thinking not as God does, but as human beings do." Then Jesus said to his disciples, "Whoever wishes to come after me must deny himself, take up his cross, and follow me. For whoever wishes to save his life will lose it, but whoever loses his life for my sake will find it. What profit would there be for one to gain the whole world and forfeit his life? Or what can one give in exchange for his life? For the Son of Man will come with his angels in his Father's glory, and then he will repay all according to his conduct." The Gospel of the Lord.
1: Losing one's life for Christ. You know, we see in our world today a lot of measures to secure ourselves, to secure our homes, to secure our roads, to secure our villages and neighborhoods. Now you have cameras here and there, and all the numbers that we should call in times of emergency. They're all good. They're all good. Now, and they're needed. But the caution is this: is our mindset now only to preserve life? How about giving of our lives, losing our lives for someone, for a cause? No? So our readings help us to find life by losing our life for God. In the first reading, with a wonderful example of Jeremiah, who, when called by God, could not resist God because he said, God is powerful. But now he says, God, you fooled me, you tricked me. Look, I am your prophet, but everywhere I go to proclaim your word, I get only humiliation, insult, opposition, derision, threats to my life. Enough of this. Let me preserve my life. Let me take care of myself. But then Jeremiah said, but I cannot deny it. The word of God is in my bones, inside me, burning like a flame, which I cannot resist.

resist. So Jeremiah continues to lose his life, knowing that he will suffer. But it is not just for suffering. He will lose his life for the word of God. And that is needed by the world. So let him suffer so that others might live according to the word of God. St. Paul in the second reading reminds the Romans to offer their bodies, their lives, their persons as a living sacrifice to God. No, not to look for substitute offerings. Offer yourself to God. Be the living offering, spiritual offering to God. But that would mean you would change your norms for living. You will not live according to the dictates of the world. You will not be living for the world, but you will be living for God. And in the process, the world will surely make fun of you, will even insult you, say, what's happening to this person? He does not know how to live. But in fact, you are living by offering your whole life to the Lord. In the gospel, this is the sequel to last week's gospel, where Simon became Peter the Rock because he was open to God's revelation about Jesus as the Messiah, the Son of the living God. Jesus told him, yes, you were open to God's revelation, and because of that, you become rock, the foundation of my church, and you will be my steward. I will give you the keys of the kingdom. No. So open to God's will, open to God's inspiration, a Peter could be a good steward and caretaker of the Church of Christ and the entry to the revelation of the truth, God's kingdom. Now, after that, Jesus explains to them now, it's his turn to reveal to them what it means for him to be the Messiah. What type of Messiah is he? What type of the incarnation of the Son of the living God is Jesus? And he tells them plainly, I will be arrested, I will be killed, and I will be raised from the dead after 3 days. Hearing that, Peter protested. So God forbid. God should not allow that. That should not happen to you. So Peter probably was trying to protect the one who just changed his name from Simon to Peter. No, you should not be subjected to that. But then Jesus changed his name again and told him, get behind me, Satan. For you are not thinking according to God's ways. You are back to human ways. You are back to your very worldly understanding of the Messiah. Be open to God's inspiration again. We have a different understanding of Messiah as revealed by God. And now the call. If you want to follow me, you should take up your cross the way I will take up my cross and follow me. So the focus is Jesus, not comforts, not success, not the adulation of the crowds, but Jesus. And if Jesus is carrying his cross, I should be ready to carry my cross. For Jesus, you lose your life. And that's the way to find life. Find life in Jesus. Sometimes we're afraid to lose our lives because we do not know whether we are losing our life for something or for someone clear. So let us be clear. It is following Jesus, being open to God's revelation and presence in Jesus. And if we are convinced following him, we should be ready
to lose our life for Him.

0: And in losing our life for Him, we will find our lives. We will not find our lives by preserving our lives, because it ends in ourselves. And that's not how to live. We find life only by losing it, especially for Jesus. The word has been exposed. Let us now fulfill it. Hi, dear friends. I am Cardinal Luis Antonio Tagle, Archbishop of Manila. You are watching Catholic Faith Network. May God bless you.
1: Throughout our lives, the Church has been there to guide us, help us grow in the faith. At our baptism, we were welcomed into God's family and our Church in the presence of our loved ones. At our first Holy Communion, we received Christ's precious body and blood alongside our parish community. At our confirmation, we were sealed with the Holy Spirit and received His gifts. In holy matrimony, we witnessed husbands and wives join together as one as they became living examples of Catholic unity and love. Through the sacrament of reconciliation, we confess our sins and receive forgiveness and healing through Christ's mercy. In the sacrament of holy orders, we watch men answer God's call to the priesthood and diaconate, ensuring that our parishes are vibrant for generations to come. We too are called to help build the kingdom of God here on Long Island, to ensure that our parishes will be here for our children and their children. Your gifts have helped seminarians in their formation, assisted the various ministries of the diocese to spread the faith to others, inspired the youth and young adults of Long Island as they grow in their faith, helped supported the needy through Catholic Charities. Your gifts to your parish have helped with maintenance and upkeep of the church building, created various ministries and events that nourish the faith of your fellow parishioners, and various other necessities that have kept your parish going for years. Your gifts have always made a difference, but few gifts will ever make such a generational impact as giving through your will. When you give through your will, you help create the special moments that you experienced in your life for future generations. When you remember the church in your will, you are doing your part to spread the faith. You are creating a strong foundation for the future church in your community and across the island. Thank you for your gift. Thank you for the legacy you are leaving behind. Well done, my good and faithful servant.
2: Today on Catholic Health Conversations and Care, an in-depth conversation on robotic surgery. We'll take a look at the advancing technology and how it is assisting surgeons and benefiting patients at Catholic Health's 6 Long Island hospitals. That's next.

0: Welcome to Catholic Health Conversations in Care. I'm Colleen McVeigh. Today, we are talking about robotic surgery, which is not a robot performing surgery. It is an evolving technology that is becoming more popular because of the benefits surgeons are seeing in the operating room and with their patients' recovery. Joining us today with more is the Surgeon-in-Chief at Catholic Health, Dr. Gary Gselter. Thank you so much for being with us today.
1: Yeah, you're welcome. Thank you for having me, Colleen.
0: A human. You are a human in the operating room. There are no robots in the operating room. Just, like, clarify that. I think a lot of people misunderstand what robotic surgery is.
1: Yeah, so robotic, as you said, is a misnomer. When we think of a robot in lay terms, we think of what I would call a humanoid, you know, the robot doing this and looking like a human. But the classical robot is a computer-driven device. If you think about an automotive assembly line where they're doing specific welds, the computer programs this arm to do welds, and then it runs the program. A surgical robot is nothing like that. The real name of the surgical robotic platform is a remote surgical telemanipulator. So if you break that down, remote, meaning

0: I'm not at the patient's bedside. I'm sitting at a console in the operating room adjacent to the patient, and it's a surgical telemanipulator. So whatever I do with my fingers is reproduced to scale in the patient. And all of these things are adjustable. I can see in three dimensions because of the camera that the robot provides, and I'm looking into something that's almost like a fully immersed environment. I'm looking as if I'm inside the patient's body, and as my fingers move these little devices, so the robot executes what I'm doing inside the patient.
1: So how, expand on that a little bit. That is really enhancing a surgeon's, you know, your ability to do more precise procedures?
0: Yeah, exactly. So one of there are two very specific things about the robot that are unique to robotic surgery as opposed to conventional minimally invasive or laparoscopic surgery. The first is what they call multi-dexterity, which means that there are four arms, and I only have two arms, but I can operate all four arms on the robot myself. The one arm is the camera, so I can direct where the camera is. And then there are three operating instruments, and one I can use an assistant, and then two I can use simultaneously. And I can switch between those four instruments. That allows me to work independently. It allows me to see exactly what I need to see without having to ask somebody to adjust the camera to get to where I am. And then the other part of it is called scalability. What is scalability? So if I'm moving my fingers in this direction and with this amount of movement, I can scale from very fine to very broad movement. And when I'm operating on something that may be 1 or 2 millimeters, a 16th of an inch, the instrument will move with that precision. And I can get so close to it that I can see almost at a cellular level what we need to work on. So it has really revolutionized our ability to both see and to execute what needs to be done inside a patient.
1: And maybe there's misconceptions about it too, because it is, when you talk about being, you know, it's revolutionizing things, it's relatively new. It's only really been used or growing in the last 20 years?
0: Yeah, so if one looks at, you know, what was the intention of designing a robot, and it came out of the military, and the presumption was that you have an astronaut in space who develops appendicitis, but you don't have a surgeon adjacent to that person or on the space module. So a surgeon on Earth can remotely take out a person's appendix, provided there's an assistant at the table side. And so the idea is that whether you're sitting in the same room adjacent to the patient, or you're sitting in another continent, or you're sitting in some other celestial space, you can do that. And that was the original concept, and that's over 30 years old.
1: Oh, wow.
0: So it's been an evolutionary improvement as each iteration of the robot has developed.
1: I had no idea that's how it originated. Well, let's talk about patients. How is it helping, you know, I guess benefiting patients and their recoveries?
0: So if one thinks about conventional surgery, particularly in the abdomen, but robots are also used in spine surgery, in orthopedic surgery. It's using some form of computerized accuracy development. And inside the abdomen, the original sort of open operation was one made a large incision and you exposed the organs. And when I say expose the organs, you literally exposed the inside of a patient to all of the elements. And the two most important problems with that was that you had loss of temperature because you're opening things that are exposed to the atmosphere, and you had loss of fluid. So the patient will evaporate fluid from inside. And the result of that would be a lot of physiologic impact on a person in the recovery phase. Once we were able to keep it in a closed space, so we put an instrument inside, we inflate the abdomen, and we're able to work inside this balloon of space where the temperature is controlled, we're not losing fluid. The recovery from that was remarkable. And the very first sort of mainstream version of minimally invasive surgery was taking out a gallbladder. And once we realized we can take out a gallbladder minimally invasively, it opened up a whole world of minimally invasive surgery. And then from there came robotics, which allows us the ability

0: to do very fine suturing, stitching, connecting organs together with the dexterity that is very difficult to do with conventional laparoscopic surgery. A laparoscopic instrument is a straight instrument that you can either open and close and rotate. A robotic instrument has the ability to flex as you would flex your wrist, and it gives you much more flexibility.
1: So with patients, also, does that lead on to, I guess, less hospital time? You're less invasive, obviously, but are patients recovering quicker, going home faster?
0: Definitely. So the more efficient the platform is, and the robotic platform is extremely efficient, the more complicated operations you can do. So, for example, being able to take out a pancreatic cancer with a robot and have a minute incision just big enough to get the specimen out allows the patient to recover much more quickly. The lack of having a big incision to heal reduces the risk of wound infection. And it's just been a remarkable transformation to see patients often able to go home the next day, whereas a decade ago, they'd be spending 5 or 6 days in hospital.
1: What kinds of surgery can be robot-assisted?
0: So now almost everything can be. I have colleagues who are doing lung cancer surgery, who are doing cardiac surgery. They're doing on-pump heart surgery with a robot through tiny incisions, removing liver cancers, taking out half or three-quarters of a liver. Everything is now possible, provided the surgeon is properly trained and has the kind of experience. So the cautionary thing is that just because this technology exists and it has been done in this complex, you know, set of circumstances, doesn't mean that any surgeon can do those kind of operations.
1: You know, what is happening at Catholic Health and, you know, the expansion of robotic surgery here and the surgeons that are experienced in this type of surgery?
0: Yeah, so we've really opened the floodgates at Catholic Health. And the beauty of this is that a lot of there's been a lot of interest in starting programs where we are able to do those operations that I just described. And we went out to find the best surgeons we could, not just in the country, but in the world. And I think you'll be meeting some of these people during the course of this series. And I can just tell you that working with people like this and seeing the capabilities of doing lung cancer surgery, liver cancer surgery, pancreatic cancer surgery, colon and rectal cancer surgery has just, you know, burgeoned our capabilities and our quality at Catholic Health enormously, and I'm so proud of the team.
1: Yeah, do you see a time when robotic surgery is, the majority of surgeries are done robotically?
0: Yeah, so there's this concept now of total immersion, and what is happening is that surgeons are saying, I'm now a robotic trained surgeon, and I want to do everything robotically. And what that does is it not only improves your exposure as a surgeon to doing robotic operations, but it also trains the staff around you. So just as an example, using the robot 5 years ago seemed to be some sort of pinnacle procedure that was just reserved to well-trained nurses in the operating room, and it took a long time to set up. Now it's just become ubiquitous. Everybody's trained, and it's just another device that's making sort of what we do so much better for patients.
1: I'm guessing in med school, but, you know, 20 years ago, students were not being trained in robotic surgery. Is it now like a common thing in med school?
0: Yeah, so you know, undergraduate training, which is before you go to become a surgical resident, obviously is the fundamentals of surgery, and robotics will be discussed in that context, sort of in the physiology of robotic surgery. But in surgical training now, we are not hiring surgeons today who do not have robotic training. And it's kind of, it's separating sort of the modern surgeon from the not-so-modern surgeon.
1: Yeah. So what would you, you know, say to somebody out there who's, there was a time I got
0: laparoscopic.
1: Thank you so much. And robotic, I thought they were the same thing. Like, you know, or people hear about robotic surgery and they're just afraid of the technology. There's a patient out there right now who's, you know, a doctor is saying, a surgeon is saying, this is what I recommend for you. If someone fears it, what would you say?

0: Well, I think the robot is just another device, right? A robot is not going to make somebody who's not a great surgeon into a great surgeon, but it is a tool that allows us to do much more complicated surgery. It's always, the recommendation is always find the right surgeon, make sure that person's properly trained, make sure they have the kind of experience, and when you meet that surgeon, you'll be able to assess how they respond to you and be able to be comfortable in that decision-making. Once you do that, the robot is a tool that enables them to do complicated surgery very well in you. I think that, you know, being able to select the right surgeon who does robotics is much, much more important than thinking of robotics as an end in itself.
1: Right. Well, I'm going to ask you to stick around with me. I'm going to take a quick break. Anybody who wants more information, you can go to CatholicHealthLI.org or call 866-MY-LI-DOC, 866-695-4362. We will be back with a look at the robotic Whipple procedure, which is giving some pancreatic cancer patients new hope. We'll be right back.
2: We put food back on tables, support local workers, unlock doors, and walk together on the road back. 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
1: Welcome back to Catholic Health, Conversations in Care, and today's conversation about robotic surgery, which is now being used to treat pancreatic cancer, one of the most aggressive and deadliest forms of cancer. Well, today, Catholic Health's System Chief of Robotic Surgical Oncology, Dr. Sandeep Anantha, explains how the technology is assisting surgeons with the highly complex procedure known as the Whipple.
3: In our training, we always get taught that it is one of the most complex procedure that can be done by a general surgeon. Whipple means that it's a surgery that involves a resection or removal of the head of the pancreas and is attached to the C portion of the intestine, which is called the duodenum, and the bile duct that gets inserted into the intestine through the pancreas, which is what's called the periampullary area. So removal of that high prime real estate is called the Whipple. Just not removal. Once you remove it, as I said, you know, the bile duct comes in there, the pancreatic duct comes in there, and now you have the first portion of the intestine. Now we got to reconstruct all of those. And we create three brand new anastomoses, one to the bile duct from the liver and the remaining portion of the pancreas and the stomach, to reestablish the continuity of the intestinal tract. So removal and reconstruction combination is called the Whipple. Whipple procedure, as I said, involves an area in the abdomen where most critical organs come together. So the liver, which is in the right upper quadrant, makes the bile, the green fluid sometimes when we see in our intestinal tract, that drains into the intestine. That's where the pancreatic duct joins and drains into the intestine. So the tumor is located at the head of the gland, close to those structures. There's no way we can preserve that. So we'll have to remove that area around it, because one of the principles we follow in cancer surgery is to go around the cancer, not in it. So to remove everything and the lymph nodes draining around, we have to remove the area of the head of the pancreas and the duodenum. And now you're left behind with cut open ends of all these ducts coming from the organs. So now we use the patient's own intestine to create these connections to let everything drain into the patient's own intestines. We make our decisions in a multidisciplinary fashion. As a surgeon, what I would want to ask myself is the patient strong enough to undergo the surgery with no complications? And if they do get complications, will they be strong enough to withstand it and we can treat it? But we discuss our cases in a multidisciplinary fashion in our tumor boards, where the other aspects of cancer treatment come in together, where medical oncology, radiation oncology, radiology, pathology, and the decision for proceeding with surgery is made collectively with personalized attention to the patient's diagnosis. So when everybody come together and say the next step is surgery, that is when we proceed with resection. From the surgeon's perspective, yes, I can perform these with smaller incisions and be able to achieve the same kind of an outcome, not only the high quality, but also the similar outcome compared to be done is open, the old-fashioned way. The patients, love it because they get to see, they get to walk away with small incisions. And the feedback that they've given to me, especially after a Whipple operation, is they absolutely have no pain. While they're recovering, they don't feel much pain. And then a couple days after surgery, they feel like as if they're close to being normal. And especially when they walk out of the hospital with no drains, no big incisions, no big dressings, they pretty much feel like they're walking out after a minor procedure. Although it's one of the major operations that they recovered from. But long term, 3-6 months down the line, they completely forget that they even had this major operation. So robot is actually it's a highly advanced tool that allows the surgeon to be able to perform complicated tasks with minimally invasive techniques and smaller incisions. And the sutures we use is as thin as human hair to make the connections. And those connections, most patients heal well. The robot does not do any movements if I'm not actually physically moving it. If I'm still, the robot stays still. If I make a movement at the console, it reproduces into a movement of the instrument in the patient's body. So I think robot is actually a misnomer. There's no better word to describe the advanced technology. It's just a highly advanced tool with no automation to it.
1: Now, joining me once again is Catholic Health Surgeon in Chief, Dr. Gary Gesalter. And boy, robotic Whipple procedure, this is groundbreaking, right? I'm just so excited about this because, you know, it is giving pancreatic cancer patients who have early stage of the disease new hope, right?
0: Exactly. If you go back 10 years and said to me, we're going to be doing robotic Whipples, I would have been skeptical. But it's really developed into sort of a standard of care now. And seeing patients being able to go home after 3 days, where often they would be kept in hospital on average about 10 days with outstanding results, it really is moving forward and moving forward at a very fast pace.
1: We saw Dr. Anantha and he talked about, you know, you brought him in. You know, to sort of initiate, take charge of all of this. And he's so passionate about it. And he was talking about, very quickly, you could talk about how complex this procedure is. I'm trying to think of what he called it, like high real estate, the area that is being, you know, surgically removed and reconstructed. This is one of the highest complex operations, right?
0: Definitely.
1: Yeah.
0: Definitely. So just getting to the pancreas, which is really at the back of the abdomen, against the spine, having to move the stomach out of the way and the colon out of the way, just doing that is difficult enough. But his dexterity and his ability to identify the planes that need to be dissected with the robot is just extraordinary. Just watching him do this operation is really like watching a maestro violinist, you know, playing a concerto, and I love to be part of that. He and I have been operating together, and we sit side by side with the master and an assistant console, and it really is a wonderful experience.
1: And you know, when you talk about sitting side by side at the console, we didn't talk about this sitting. You know, surgeons, you would stand for hours during an operation. The robotic surgeries, it has to help with doctor fatigue, help your back, help your feet, right?
0: Exactly. Yeah. I remember going to my dentist, and he knows that I'm a surgeon. He said, like, you guys still stand during surgery? I said, not anymore. And it's really been transformational. You can adjust the console to your exact ergonomics, and it really, I think it will also extend the lifespan of a good surgeon, be able to operate a little longer into their careers. I'm hoping that'll be the case for me, at least.
1: Well, it's just fascinating, and this technology keeps advancing, and I'm so glad you joined us today with you know, this, just groundbreaking cancer treatment, and I'm so happy. So, Dr. Gesalter, thank you so much. We appreciate you being here.
0: Thank you very much for having me.
1: Alrighty, and coming up next, Catholic Health's Tim Kelchner with a look at how robotic technology is being used in thoracic surgery. We'll be right back.

0: When you come to Catholic Health Cancer Institute, we'll get to know you. Every detail, from the genetic makeup of your cancer to your other health conditions, to your emotional and physical needs. Because each detail gives us another opportunity to personalize your care and improve your outcome. And all of them can add up to a life-changing difference. At Catholic Health, we know you. We know cancer, and we know your cancer.
1: Welcome back to Catholic Health, Conversations in Care. Today we're talking about robotic surgery, which is offered at Catholic Health's six Long Island hospitals and is used in many areas of care, including thoracic surgery. Catholic Health's Tim Kelchner has more on that.
2: Thanks, Colleen. Dr. Abbas Abbas is Catholic Health System Chair of Thoracic Medicine and Surgery, as well as the Associate Director of Surgical Oncology. He recently joined Catholic Health's Chief Medical Officer, Dr. Jason Goldman, as a guest on his podcast, On Call. They discussed how Dr. Abbas got his start in medicine, his training, and the future of robotic surgery.
3: It's been really amazing and exciting to see how much opportunity there is here for thoracic surgery, and we're just getting started. We are very busy currently in two of our sites, at St. Francis Hospital and at Good Samaritan, and we really were hoping to start activating the different sites we have in the health system. So I trained in cardiothoracic surgery, but really always wanted to be in academic thoracic surgery. There will come a day when every room has a robot.
4: Yeah.
3: Hopefully with new competition, so there's more robots in the market now, the price point will come down, and it'll just be another tool that the surgeon has to utilize whenever they need it. Really built a large practice and was able to develop my robotic experience. And really since then, since 2010, we've been fully in with both esophageal and lung surgery, mediastinal surgery, all robotic.
4: Wow.
3: And I've had an opportunity to really make a reputation for ourselves where we help train throughout the world. This was an opportunity to build a system-wide thoracic medicine and surgery, which is what I've always wanted, to bring together every aspect of thoracic care for our patients. And not only that, not just to do it in one hospital, but in six hospitals throughout the system, and build kind of the same way where our patient, whether they're in our community center or in our tertiary center, they will get the same pathways, protocols, quality metrics, robotic technology as they will anywhere else. So in a multidisciplinary fashion, oftentimes the cardiologist is involved, the radiologist, the pulmonologist, and the internist. And once we all decide that this is a good idea for our patient, the patient will show up that day. They will meet the surgeon just before. They'll meet the anesthesiologist. We'll go in. We'll do our operation. You know, we have both multi-portal robotic system and single-port robotic system. So we can now do a lot of these operations with just one single incision. Port with a robotic technology. For the appropriate patient, of course, well selected. And usually our operations take anywhere from 1 to 2 hours after the surgery. They go to the recovery room and then to a regular room.
4: Right.
3: They don't need to go to the intensive care unit. They don't need catheters or arterial lines like we did for open surgery. We speak to their loved ones and then they come and see them later, and hopefully most of them are home by day one or day two.
4: What does a thoracic robotic surgery look like 5 years from now?
3: And the areas we're discussing and researching and actively participating in are several. One of which is telesurgery and the ability to remotely operate on a patient who's in a different hospital.
4: Yeah.
3: This is actually being done routinely in some parts of the world, in
4: third world
3: China.
4: Countries, yeah. Oh, in China.
3: Absolutely. Yeah. Routinely in India and in some parts of Japan.
4: If you could give one piece of advice to the upcoming medical student or young resident, you know, what would that piece of advice be, that, you know, something that you've learned over the years you'd love to impart to them?
3: That's a great question, Jason. I think what I carry with me and what I would hope to impart on them is congratulations, you've made it this far, but medicine

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3: Thank you, Tim. 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And remember, at Catholic Health, compassionate care is close to home. Thank you so much for joining us. I'm Colleen McVeigh. We'll see you next time on Catholic Health, Conversations in Care.
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0: Mary's Meals is a simple, practical work of love carried out in the name of Mary, the Mother of Jesus. 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

0: In Bethany, the feast of Martha, Mary and Lazarus, the friends of Jesus, was celebrated. Their house, upon which the church was built, welcomed friars, sisters and faithful for the occasion. At Mount Tabor, a new campaign of archaeological excavations is underway to bring to light caves in which monks lived and prayed several centuries ago. Experts from the Italian university La Sapienza train Palestinian staff at the Osama Hamdan Cultural Center on the most recent techniques of conservation and restoration of heritage. The Mariapolis, the annual meeting of the Focolare movement, took place on July the 10th at the Talita Kumi School, which this year chose the slogan, "Our closeness to God, our closeness to the other." In Jerusalem as well, with a mass at the same time, the beatification in Lebanon of the Maronite patriarch Elias Hoyek was celebrated. In Bethany, the place where Martha, Mary and Lazarus resided, the Christian community gathered to celebrate the Feast of the Friends of Jesus. The local community welcomed friars and faithful into the house of friendship, hospitality and welcome. We live here and we receive the pilgrims who come. Not every day, because there is often traffic and it is difficult to arrive. Also, because of the war, fewer pilgrims come. But when they arrive, we always welcome them gladly. The house is the house of friendship, because Martha, Mary and their brother lived here. And so we are here to invite the whole world to come and visit.
1: Noi siamo qua per invitare tutto il mondo di venire a visitare.
0: Bethany is one of the holy places in

0: entrusted to the custody. Here, where Jesus often came to meet his friends, prayer keeps alive the memory of his presence. The Holy Mass was presided over by Brother Ulisse Zarza, Vicar of the Custody of the Holy Land, who in his homily recalled the value of listening in the Christian life. In a society like ours, full of noise, of activity and of urgencies, Mary reminds us that the first duty of the Christian is not to do, but to listen to the Lord, to place ourselves in his school. Brother Ulisse's invitation in Bethany finds concrete expression in the daily life of those who live and work alongside the local community.
1: Martha, Mary, and Lazarus devoted themselves to welcome. And for us too, living out welcome, service, and listening is very important. I, for example, visit the Christians here. We do not only welcome, but we go to their homes. We bring communion and the Word of God. With the whole situation that is being lived here, people need to talk. And this too, for us, is part of friendship. The friendship that Martha, Mary, and Lazarus lived with Jesus.
0: After the liturgy, friars and faithful made their way to the tomb of Lazarus for the reading of the gospel that recounts his resurrection, and then to the place of the Ascension and to the church of the Pater Noster, where the prayer was recited in the place where, according to tradition, Jesus taught it to the disciples. A day of prayer and pilgrimage, which united the liturgical celebration and the visit to some of the places sanctified by the presence of Jesus. On Mount Tabor, place of the Transfiguration, the custody of the Holy Land has been present for about 800 years at the service of the holy places and of the communities that live and pray in this land.
2: Siamo arrivati qua non soltanto.
0: We have come here not only for the stones that identify the place, but for the grace of the holy places. These stones where Jesus passed also invite us to accompany, assist and support the living stones, that is, the local people. The Franciscan presence on Mount Tabor has strengthened over time with the construction of the current shrine. The place is home to a stable community of friars and is also the seat of the Aspirancy House of the Custody of the Holy Land.
2: Nel 1924, dopo gli scavi profondi che si sono fatti in questa proprietà.
0: In 1924, after the deep excavations that were carried out on this property following the architecture drawn up by Antonio Barluzzi, this marvelous basilica, part of the shrine, was built. On this property, in addition to the stable community, we also have a house of formation, which is the first encounter that young men have with the custody of the Holy Land and through the custody with the Franciscan Order, when they feel that call, the call that God is addressing to them.
2: E attraverso la custodia all'ordine francescano, quando sentono quella chiamata, percepiscono quella chiamata che Dio sta facendo.
0: Making this place even more alive is also a new campaign of archaeological excavations. The research conducted by the archaeologist Father Gianantonio Urbani is offering new elements to reconstruct the history of Mount Tabor through caves dug behind the basilica. The site area is interesting because it is a small hill that Antonio Barluzzi himself, during the construction of the basilica, had already investigated, leaving us a drawing. From here we started. The cave has always existed on Mount Tabor and has been adapted or readapted according to the uses of the people who lived there. One realizes that there are spaces for daily life and spaces for liturgical life, for example for prayer, since there were caves inhabited by monks. The structures brought to light do not only tell of the organization of monastic life on Mount Tabor. Each space contributes to reconstructing the history of the Christian presence in this holy place.
3: Su questa area c'è una parte appunto delle grotte che racconta ancora.
0: In this area there is a part of the caves that still tells how life was structured, or how the life of Christians was structured, and how dear it was to Christians to come to a place like this. It is clear, therefore,

sure that even places which remain hidden from the sight, even of many eyes, of many gazes, are in reality important. Even that smaller part, which perhaps must be defended, hidden, protected, tells of something of a much deeper communion. It is Christianity. As St. Paul writes, the body is one and has many members. Thus the excavations at Mount Tabor remind us that every element, even the smallest,

0: Academic and cultural cooperation between Palestinian and Italian institutions, the Osama Hamdan Cultural Center is hosting a training course supervised by experts from the La Sapienza University in Rome, aimed at developing local skills in the field of cultural heritage conservation. This course is divided into several sections, one dedicated to the restoration of the paper archive, and one dedicated to the study of archaeological finds, ceramics and stone, and to the documentation of the archaeological elements. The course began on July the 3rd and concludes on the 22nd of the same month, and it focuses on providing the participants with both theoretical and practical knowledge.
1: This is the second of three training courses within a program focused on the preliminary conservation of archaeological materials and on basic diagnostic techniques. We teach the participants how to carry out sampling on site and what is important to consider during fieldwork. For us, every material has its importance, but of course there are also logistical considerations to take into account. Sometimes the timing or the working conditions are not ideal. So it is important to know how to select the samples, take them, and preserve them correctly, so as to be able to continue the studies in the future or to send them to external laboratories for analysis, should it not be possible to carry it out here.
0: La Sapienza University boasts vast experience in the field of archaeology, which has allowed it, among other things, to carry out restoration works at the Basilica of the Holy Sepulchre. This is an opportunity for us to gain experience from them and develop our skills. We have acquired broad knowledge, for example, on the use of modern technological materials, on analysis, on laboratories, and on the historical connection of the sites. The importance of this course is not limited to providing the participants with theoretical knowledge and practical skills in the field of archaeological excavation, but also opens up future professional prospects for them.
2: This is the first training to me. So I want to thank Sapienza University for this chance. This is a chance very important to me because I will gain experience and build on my knowledge about the archaeology side. And I believe this course will help me to find a job in the future.
0: From Rome to Jerusalem, academic expertise continues to collaborate to support the conservation of Palestinian archaeological heritage, training a new generation of local specialists.

0: with the slogan, "Our closeness to God, our closeness to the other," the Focolare movement held its annual gathering, the Mariapolis, on July the 10th at the Talita Kumi School, with a wide participation of faithful coming from different areas of the country. The gathering featured a spiritual and cultural program focused on strengthening the relationship with God and on translating faith into daily life founded on love, unity, and service towards the other. All of this through meditations, testimonies, dialogue meetings, and community activities held over the course of 3 days. The Focolare is a way of life, not only a spiritual movement. It offers me the tools through which I can face life and live in the peace that Jesus desires for me.
1: We are Christians in the Holy Land, and for us it is of fundamental importance to belong to the Church. We need to feel united to one another, to be a single soul that calls only to love, peace, and security. The theme of the Mariapolis as a whole is very profound and touches each of us. Our closeness to God is our closeness to the other, and the more we draw near to the other, the more we draw near to God. All the words I have heard, every principle and content of the Mariapolis, teach me to return to being the Nardin that I am, with my pure heart, and to draw near to people who might even hurt me, but through whom, nonetheless, I draw near to God.
0: The Mariapolis is one of the most important annual appointments organized by the Focolare movement, since it brings together

together people of different ages and backgrounds in an atmosphere that reflects its mission, founded on fraternity and on the building of bridges of dialogue and peace. The human being needs to be nourished in body and in spirit. Here at the Mariapolis, I feel that I receive this spiritual nourishment. I benefit from the sharing of experiences. I meet new people. Every person I meet, I consider as Jesus Christ. Here, one truly feels part of a family. These moments are extremely important for us Christians here in the Holy Land, because starting from the COVID epidemic, but perhaps even before, and then with the wars that followed one another, we have gone through difficult times. Moments like this summer gathering are for us like a beacon of hope, where we feel closer to God and also closer to one another. In a time in which the need for dialogue and solidarity grows, this gathering came to reaffirm the importance of the spiritual initiatives that bring the faithful together around the values of the gospel, giving them the strength to face the challenges of life with a spirit of hope, and strengthening their presence as witnesses of peace in society.

On July the 25th, the Maronite Patriarchal Vicariate of Jerusalem celebrated a solemn mass on the occasion of the beatification of Ilias Hoyek, Patriarch of the Maronites, in conjunction with the main celebration held in Lebanon. The event was a spiritual occasion to recall his legacy and his role, both on the national and the ecclesiastical level. The first virtue that distinguished Patriarch Hoyek was obedience. Among the other qualities with which he was endowed was the apostolic spirit. He always committed himself to spreading the word of God and to gathering the faithful of the community in France, in Egypt, in Jerusalem, and wherever the Patriarchate sent him. Considered one of the most important religious and national figures in the history of modern Lebanon, the Blessed led the Patriarchal See from 1899 until his death in 1931. He was among the greatest supporters of the independence of Lebanon. He managed to gather the consensus of all the Lebanese communities, which chose him to lead the delegation to the Paris Peace Conference in 1919, where he successfully claimed the birth of the State of Greater Lebanon within the borders known today. For this, he is considered among the founding fathers of modern Lebanon. The celebration was presided over by Father Antoine Douayi, Maronite Patriarchal Vicar of Jerusalem, assisted by the Latin Patriarchal Vicar of Jerusalem, Monsignor William Shomali, and by Father Aziz Halawa. Father Douayi stated in his homily that Patriarch Hoyek was also known for his love towards the poor. He indeed put the goods of the Patriarchate at their service during the famine of Mount Lebanon in the First World War. He also founded the Congregation of the Maronite Sisters of the Holy Family. He wanted this congregation to be apostolic and not contemplative and enclosed in monasteries, with the aim of educating women in an era in which this type of education was almost non-existent. The legacy of Patriarch Hoyek is still alive in the memory of the community of Jerusalem, since to him is owed the merit of having consolidated the Maronite presence in the city at a time when a church did not yet exist. In 1985, he returned to Jerusalem and, together with the notables of the community, searched for a suitable place. This building was thus identified, which previously housed a hospital. He purchased it and it became the reference center of the Maronite community in Jerusalem.

0: We must all care for life. Cherish life. With tenderness, warmth. Caring for life from the beginning to the end. Before I formed you in the womb, I knew you. Before you were born, I dedicated you. A prophet to the nations, I appointed you.
1: God created life. Human life is sacred because it comes from God. It is sacred from the first moment of existence.
2: Human life begins at conception and continues until natural death.
1: Starting with the tiniest embryo to our last moment of life, all life is equal in the eyes of God.
2: This is life, developing, growing, always changing,
1: and always loved by God.
0: You shall love the Lord, your God, with all your heart, with all your soul, and with all your mind. This is the greatest and the first commandment.
3: We are created to know, love, and serve God, our Heavenly Father, and to love each human being on a deep level. Do you know God? Do you want to know God better? Seek God in His living Word, the Bible, and ask God for guidance and for the faith to believe in Him and trust in Him. Also, seek God in the sacraments, especially the Eucharist. Through the Eucharist, those who live from the life of Christ are fed and strengthened.
0: For this is my blood of the covenant, which will be shed on behalf of many for the forgiveness of sins.
3: This covenant is based on God's great love for His people, and we are called to love others in the same way.
4: When we open our hearts to God's love, God shows us the way. In fact, God is the way, the truth, and the life.
0: Master, we do not know where you are going. How can we know the way? Jesus said to him, I am the way and the truth and the life. No one comes to the Father except through me.
5: Sin is losing our way because it separates us from God and separates us from the source of life. Sin brings this harmony and this unity into our lives. Jesus Christ reconciles us to our Creator. His death and resurrection redeemed us. Whatever we have done in our past, and however we might feel that we don't measure up to other people, God loves us as we are. We are all God's children.
0: You shall love your neighbor as yourself.
6: A life in harmony with God is also in harmony with other people.
4: Each of us is unique and unrepeatable in our individuality. Created to have a social nature, the good of each individual is related to the common good.
2: God exists in community. The Holy Trinity, God the Father, Son, and Holy Spirit. We're created by God to be physical and spiritual. The journey of life is a search for harmony and wholeness, which leads us to community.
4: Families are a community, a domestic church. The love in a family mirrors the loving relationship of the Father, Son, and Holy Spirit. It's where children learn about God. Those who are single are also called into community by developing friendships for the purpose of helping others and supporting each other in faith. We are also called to be one human family, since we all have the same origin in the one creative love of God. Christians are called to love all people and oppose racism and all forms of bigotry and injustice.
3: The Church in Christ is like a sacrament, a sign and instrument of communion with God and of unity among all men. The Church gathers people from every nation, from all cultures and languages. The Church is the sign and instrument of the full realization of the unity yet to come.

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8: 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Next Tuesday, a major hurricane will cause complete chaos throughout the city. 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

received Christ's precious body and blood alongside our parish community. At our confirmation, we were sealed with the Holy Spirit and received His gifts. In holy matrimony, we witnessed husbands and wives join together as one as they became living examples of Catholic unity and love. Through the sacrament of reconciliation, we confess our sins and receive forgiveness and healing through Christ's mercy. In the sacrament of holy orders, we watch men answer God's call to the priesthood and diaconate, ensuring that our parishes are vibrant for generations to come. We too are called to help build the kingdom of God here on Long Island, to ensure that our parishes will be here for our children and their children. Your gifts have helped seminarians in their formation, assisted the various ministries of the diocese to spread the faith to others, inspired the youth and young adults of Long Island as they grow in their faith, helped supported the needy through Catholic Charities. Your gifts to your parish have helped with maintenance and upkeep of the church building, created various ministries and events that nourish the faith of your fellow parishioners, and various other necessities that have kept your parish going for years. Your gifts have always made a difference, but few gifts will ever make such a generational impact as giving through your will. When you give through your will, you help create the special moments that you experience in your life for future generations. When you remember the church in your will, you are doing your part to spread the faith. You are creating a strong foundation for the future church in your community and across the island. Thank you for your gift. Thank you for the legacy you are leaving behind. Well done, my good and faithful servant.

The angel of the Lord declared unto Mary, and she conceived of the Holy Spirit. Hail Mary, full of grace, the Lord is with thee. Blessed art thou among women, and blessed is the fruit of thy womb, Jesus. Holy Mary, Mother of God, pray for us sinners, now and at the hour of our death. Amen. Behold the handmaid of the Lord. Be it done to me according to thy word. Hail Mary, full of grace, the Lord is with thee. Blessed art thou among women, and blessed is the fruit of thy womb, Jesus. Holy Mary, Mother of God, pray for us sinners, now and at the hour of our death. Amen. And the Word was made flesh and dwelt among us. Hail Mary, full of grace, the Lord is with thee. Blessed art thou among women, and blessed is the fruit of thy womb, Jesus. Holy Mary, Mother of God, pray for us sinners, now and at the hour of our death. Amen. Pray for us, O Holy Mother of God, that we may be made worthy of the promises of Christ. Let us pray. Pour forth, we beseech thee, O Lord, thy grace into our hearts, that we to whom the incarnation of Christ thy Son was made known by the message of an angel, may by his passion and cross be brought to the glory of his resurrection through the same Christ our Lord. Amen.

In the name of the Father, and of the Son, and of the Holy Spirit, amen. I believe in God, the Father Almighty, creator of heaven and earth, and in Jesus Christ, his only Son, our Lord, who was conceived by the Holy Spirit, born of the Virgin Mary, suffered under Pontius Pilate, was crucified, died, and was buried. He descended into hell. On the third day, he rose again from the dead. He ascended into heaven and is seated at the right hand of God, the Father Almighty. From there, he will come to judge the living and the dead. I believe in the Holy Spirit, the Holy Catholic Church, the communion of saints, the forgiveness of sins, the resurrection of the body, and life everlasting. Amen. Our Father, who art in heaven, hallowed be thy name. Thy kingdom come, thy will be done, on earth as it is in heaven. Give us this day our daily bread, and forgive us our trespasses, as we forgive those who trespass against us. And lead us not into temptation, but deliver us from evil. Amen. Hail Mary, full of grace.

Grace, the Lord is with thee. Blessed art thou among women, and blessed is the fruit of thy womb, Jesus. Holy Mary, Mother of God, pray for us sinners, now and at the hour of our death. Amen. Hail Mary, full of grace, the Lord is with thee. Blessed art thou among women, and blessed is the fruit of thy womb, Jesus. Holy Mary, Mother of God, pray for us sinners, now and at the hour of our death. Amen. Hail Mary, full of grace, the Lord is with thee. Blessed art thou among women, and blessed is the fruit of thy womb, Jesus. Holy Mary, Mother of God, pray for us sinners, now and at the hour of our death. Amen. Glory be to the Father, and to the Son, and to the Holy Spirit, as it was in the beginning, is now, and ever shall be, world without end. Amen. The first sorrowful mystery, the agony in the garden. In his anguish, he prayed with all the greater intensity, and his sweat became like drops of blood falling to the ground. And then he rose from prayer and came to his disciples, only to find them asleep, exhausted with grief. Our Father, who art in heaven, hallowed be thy name. Thy kingdom come, thy will be done on earth as it is in heaven. Give us this day our daily bread, and forgive us our trespasses, as we forgive those who trespass against us. And lead us not into temptation, but deliver us from evil. Amen. Hail Mary, full of grace, the Lord is with thee. Blessed art thou among women, and blessed is the fruit of thy womb, Jesus. Holy Mary, Mother of God, pray for us sinners, now and at the hour of our death. Amen. Hail Mary, full of grace, the Lord is with thee. Blessed art thou among women, and blessed is the fruit of thy womb, Jesus. Holy Mary, Mother of God, pray for us sinners, now and at the hour of our death. Amen. Hail Mary, full of grace, the Lord is with thee. Blessed art thou among women, and blessed is the fruit of thy womb, Jesus. Holy Mary, Mother of God, pray for us sinners now and at the hour of our death. Amen. Hail Mary, full of grace, the Lord is with thee. Blessed art thou among women, and blessed is the fruit of thy womb, Jesus. Holy Mary, Mother of God, pray for us sinners now and at the hour of our death. Amen. Hail Mary, full of grace, the Lord is with thee. Blessed art thou among women, and blessed is the fruit of thy womb, Jesus. Holy Mary, Mother of God, pray for us sinners, now and at the hour of our death. Amen. Hail Mary, full of grace, the Lord is with thee. Blessed art thou among women, and blessed is the fruit of thy womb, Jesus. Holy Mary, Mother of God, pray for us sinners, now and at the hour of our death. Amen. Hail Mary, full of grace, the Lord is with thee. Blessed art thou among women, and blessed is the fruit of thy womb, Jesus. Holy Mary, Mother of God, pray for us sinners now and at the hour of our death. Amen. Hail Mary, full of grace, the Lord is with thee. Blessed art thou among women, and blessed is the fruit of thy womb, Jesus. Holy Mary, Mother of God, pray for us sinners now and at the hour of our death. Amen. Hail Mary, full of grace, the Lord is with thee. Blessed art thou among women, and blessed is the fruit of thy womb, Jesus. Holy Mary, Mother of God, pray for us sinners now and at the hour of our death. Amen. Hail Mary, full of grace, the Lord is with thee. Blessed art thou among women, and blessed is the fruit of thy womb, Jesus. Holy Mary, Mother of God, pray for us sinners now and at the hour of our death. Amen. Glory be to the Father, and to the Son, and to the Holy Spirit, as it was in the beginning, is now, and ever shall be, world without end. Amen. O my Jesus, forgive us our sins, save us from the fires of hell, lead all souls to heaven, especially those most in need of thy mercy. The second sorrowful mystery, the scourging at the pillar. Pilate's next move was to take Jesus and have him scourged. Our Father, who art in heaven, hallowed be thy name. Thy kingdom come, thy will be done on earth as it is in heaven. Give us this day our daily bread, and forgive us our trespasses, as we forgive those who trespass against us. And lead us not into temptation, but deliver us from evil. Amen. Hail Mary, full of grace, the Lord is with thee. Blessed art thou among women, and blessed is the fruit of thy womb, Jesus. Holy Mary, Mother of God, pray for us sinners, now and at the hour

of our death. Amen. Hail Mary, full of grace, the Lord is with thee. Blessed art thou among women, and blessed is the fruit of thy womb, Jesus. Holy Mary, Mother of God, pray for us sinners, now and at the hour of our death. Amen. Hail Mary, full of grace, the Lord is with thee. Blessed art thou among women, and blessed is the fruit of thy womb, Jesus. Holy Mary, Mother of God, pray for us sinners, now and at the hour of our death. Amen. Hail Mary, full of grace, the Lord is with thee. Blessed art thou among women, and blessed is the fruit of thy womb, Jesus. Holy Mary, Mother of God, pray for us sinners, now and at the hour of our death. Amen. Hail Mary, full of grace, the Lord is with thee. Blessed art thou among women, and blessed is the fruit of thy womb, Jesus. Holy Mary, Mother of God, pray for us sinners, now and at the hour of our death. Amen. Hail Mary, full of grace, the Lord is with thee. Blessed art thou among women, and blessed is the fruit of thy womb, Jesus. Holy Mary, Mother of God, pray for us sinners, now and at the hour of our death. Amen. Hail Mary, full of grace, the Lord is with thee. Blessed art thou among women, and blessed is the fruit of thy womb, Jesus. Holy Mary, Mother of God, pray for us sinners, now and at the hour of our death. Amen. Hail Mary, full of grace, the Lord is with thee. Blessed art thou among women, and blessed is the fruit of thy womb, Jesus. Holy Mary, Mother of God, pray for us sinners, now and at the hour of our death. Amen. Hail Mary, full of grace, the Lord is with thee. Blessed art thou among women, and blessed is the fruit of thy womb, Jesus. Holy Mary, Mother of God, pray for us sinners, now and at the hour of our death. Amen. Hail Mary, full of grace, the Lord is with thee. Blessed art thou among women, and blessed is the fruit of thy womb, Jesus. Holy Mary, Mother of God, pray for us sinners now and at the hour of our death. Amen. Glory be to the Father, and to the Son, and to the Holy Spirit, as it was in the beginning, is now, and ever shall be, world without end. Amen. O my Jesus, forgive us our sins, save us from the fires of hell, lead all souls to heaven, especially those most in need of thy mercy. The third sorrowful mystery, crowning with thorns. They stripped off his clothes and wrapped him in a scarlet military cloak. Weaving a crown out of thorns, they fixed it on his head and stuck a reed in his right hand. Our Father, who art in heaven, hallowed be thy name. Thy kingdom come, thy will be done on earth as it is in heaven. Give us this day our daily bread, and forgive us our trespasses, as we forgive those who trespass against us. And lead us not into temptation, but deliver us from evil. Amen. Hail Mary, full of grace, the Lord is with thee. Blessed art thou among women, and blessed is the fruit of thy womb, Jesus. Holy Mary, Mother of God, pray for us sinners, now and at the hour of our death. Amen. Hail Mary, full of grace, the Lord is with thee. Blessed art thou among women, and blessed is the fruit of thy womb, Jesus. Holy Mary, Mother of God, pray for us sinners, now and at the hour of our death. Amen. Hail Mary, full of grace, the Lord is with thee. Blessed art thou among women, and blessed is the fruit of thy womb, Jesus. Holy Mary, Mother of God, pray for us sinners now and at the hour of our death. Amen. Hail Mary, full of grace, the Lord is with thee. Blessed art thou among women, and blessed is the fruit of thy womb, Jesus. Holy Mary, Mother of God, pray for us sinners now and at the hour of our death. Amen. Hail Mary, full of grace, the Lord is with thee. Blessed art thou among women, and blessed is the fruit of thy womb, Jesus. Holy Mary, Mother of God, pray for us sinners, now and at the hour of our death. Amen. Hail Mary, full of grace, the Lord is with thee. Blessed art thou among women, and blessed is the fruit of thy womb, Jesus. Holy Mary, Mother of God, pray for us sinners, now and at the hour of our death. Amen. Hail Mary, full of grace, the Lord is with thee. Blessed art thou among women, and blessed is the fruit of thy womb, Jesus. Holy Mary, Mother of God, pray for us sinners now and at the hour of our death. Amen. Hail Mary, full of grace, the Lord is with thee. Blessed art thou among women, and blessed is the fruit of thy womb, Jesus. Holy Mary, Mother of God, pray for us sinners now and at the hour of our death. Amen.
Hail Mary, full of grace, the Lord is with thee. Blessed art thou among women, and blessed is the fruit of thy womb, Jesus. Holy Mary, Mother of God, pray for us sinners now and at the hour of our death. Amen. Hail Mary, full of grace, the Lord is with thee. Blessed art thou among women, and blessed is the fruit of thy womb, Jesus. Holy Mary, Mother of God, pray for us sinners, now and at the hour of our death. Amen. Glory be to the Father, and to the Son, and to the Holy Spirit, as it was in the beginning, is now, and ever shall be, world without end. Amen. O my Jesus, forgive us our sins, save us from the fires of hell, lead all souls to heaven, especially those most in need of thy mercy. The fourth sorrowful mystery, carrying of the cross. Carrying the cross by himself, he went out to what is called the place of the skull, in Hebrew, Golgotha. Our Father, who art in heaven, hallowed be thy name, thy kingdom come, thy will be done on earth as it is in heaven. Give us this day our daily bread, and forgive us our trespasses, as we forgive those who trespass against us. And lead us not into temptation, but deliver us from evil. Amen. Hail Mary, full of grace, the Lord is with thee. Blessed art thou among women, and blessed is the fruit of thy womb, Jesus. Holy Mary, Mother of God, pray for us sinners, now and at the hour of our death. Amen. Hail Mary, full of grace, the Lord is with thee. Blessed art thou among women, and blessed is the fruit of thy womb, Jesus. Holy Mary, Mother of God, pray for us sinners, now and at the hour of our death. Amen. Hail Mary, full of grace, the Lord is with thee. Blessed art thou among women, and blessed is the fruit of thy womb, Jesus. Holy Mary, Mother of God, pray for us sinners, now and at the hour of our death. Amen. Hail Mary, full of grace, the Lord is with thee. Blessed art thou among women, and blessed is the fruit of thy womb, Jesus. Holy Mary, Mother of God, pray for us sinners, now and at the hour of our death. Amen. Hail Mary, full of grace, the Lord is with thee. Blessed art thou among women, and blessed is the fruit of thy womb, Jesus. Holy Mary, Mother of God, pray for us sinners, now and at the hour of our death. Amen. Hail Mary, full of grace, the Lord is with thee. Blessed art thou among women, and blessed is the fruit of thy womb, Jesus. Holy Mary, Mother of God, pray for us sinners, now and at the hour of our death. Amen. Hail Mary, full of grace, the Lord is with thee. Blessed art thou among women, and blessed is the fruit of thy womb, Jesus. Holy Mary, Mother of God, pray for us sinners, now and at the hour of our death. Amen. Hail Mary, full of grace, the Lord is with thee. Blessed art thou among women, and blessed is the fruit of thy womb, Jesus. Holy Mary, Mother of God, pray for us sinners now and at the hour of our death. Amen. Hail Mary, full of grace, the Lord is with thee. Blessed art thou among women, and blessed is the fruit of thy womb, Jesus. Holy Mary, Mother of God, pray for us sinners now and at the hour of our death. Amen. Hail Mary, full of grace, the Lord is with thee. Blessed art thou among women, and blessed is the fruit of thy womb, Jesus. Holy Mary, Mother of God, pray for us sinners now and at the hour of our death. Amen. Glory be to the Father, and to the Son, and to the Holy Spirit, as it was in the beginning, is now, and ever shall be, world without end. Amen. O my Jesus, forgive us our sins, save us from the fires of hell, lead all souls to heaven, especially those most in need of thy mercy. The fifth sorrowful mystery, the crucifixion. Jesus uttered a loud cry and said, "Father, into your hands I commend my spirit." And after he said this, he expired. Our Father, who art in heaven, hallowed be thy name. Thy kingdom come, thy will be done on earth as it is in heaven. Give us this day our daily bread, and forgive us our trespasses, as we forgive those who trespass against us. And lead us not into temptation, but deliver us from evil. Amen. Hail Mary, full of grace, the Lord is with thee. Blessed art thou among women, and blessed is the fruit of thy womb, Jesus. Holy Mary, Mother of God, pray for us sinners, now and at the hour of our death. Amen.
Hail Mary, full of grace, the Lord is with thee. Blessed art thou among women, and blessed is the fruit

0: of thy womb, Jesus. Holy Mary, Mother of God, pray for us sinners, now and at the hour of our death. Amen. Hail Mary, full of grace, the Lord is with thee. Blessed art thou among women, and blessed is the fruit of thy womb, Jesus. Holy Mary, Mother of God, pray for us sinners, now and at the hour of our death. Amen. Hail Mary, full of grace, the Lord is with thee. Blessed art thou among women, and blessed is the fruit of thy womb, Jesus. Holy Mary, Mother of God, pray for us sinners, now and at the hour of our death. Amen. Hail Mary, full of grace, the Lord is with thee. Blessed art thou among women, and blessed is the fruit of thy womb, Jesus. Holy Mary, Mother of God, pray for us sinners, now and at the hour of our death. Amen. Hail Mary, full of grace, the Lord is with thee. Blessed art thou among women, and blessed is the fruit of thy womb, Jesus. Holy Mary, Mother of God, pray for us sinners, now and at the hour of our death. Amen. Hail Mary, full of grace, the Lord is with thee. Blessed art thou among women, and blessed is the fruit of thy womb, Jesus. Holy Mary, Mother of God, pray for us sinners, now and at the hour of our death. Amen. Hail Mary, full of grace, the Lord is with thee. Blessed art thou among women, and blessed is the fruit of thy womb, Jesus. Holy Mary, Mother of God, pray for us sinners, now and at the hour of our death. Amen. Hail Mary, full of grace, the Lord is with thee. Blessed art thou among women, and blessed is the fruit of thy womb, Jesus. Holy Mary, Mother of God, pray for us sinners, now and at the hour of our death. Amen. Hail Mary, full of grace, the Lord is with thee. Blessed art thou among women, and blessed is the fruit of thy womb, Jesus. Holy Mary, Mother of God, pray for us sinners, now and at the hour of our death. Amen. Glory be to the Father, and to the Son, and to the Holy Spirit, as it was in the beginning, is now, and ever shall be, world without end. Amen. O my Jesus, forgive us our sins, save us from the fires of hell, lead all souls to heaven, especially those most in need of thy mercy. Hail, Holy Queen, Mother of Mercy, our life, our sweetness, and our hope. To thee do we cry, poor banished children of Eve. To thee do we send up our sighs, mourning and weeping in this vale of tears. Turn then, most gracious advocate, thine eyes of mercy towards us. And after this, our exile, show unto us the blessed fruit of thy womb, Jesus. O clement, O loving, O sweet Virgin Mary, pray for us, O Holy Mother of God, that we may be made worthy of the promises of Christ. Let us pray. O God, whose only begotten Son, by his life, death, and resurrection, has purchased for us the rewards of eternal life, grant, we beseech thee, that by meditating on these mysteries of the Most Holy Rosary of the Blessed Virgin Mary, we may imitate what they contain and obtain what they promise, through the same Christ our Lord. Amen. Most Sacred Heart of Jesus, have mercy on us. Immaculate Heart of Mary, pray for us. In the name of the Father, and of the Son, and of the Holy Spirit. Amen.
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5: It is the best feeling in the world. 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I'm proud of the work that I'm doing.
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0: Mary's Meals is a simple, practical work of love, carried out in the name of Mary, the Mother of Jesus. 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
1: At Boys and Girls Clubs, it's not just about trying new things.
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1: It's not about learning the right steps.
3: Four.
1: Or making contact.
3: Five, six, seven, eight.
1: It's not about exploring the future. It's about helping them build it. It's about taking steps to greatness. About making a connection. It's about proving every kid and teen has what it takes. It's about people in our clubs who bring out the greatness in every kid who enters our doors. It's not just about being on stage. It's about walking across it. Great futures start here, and here, and here.

0: You know, Bishop Sheen knew failure in his own personal life, and every human being knows that, and he addressed that, right?
1: Failures, defeats, you know, we can go into self-pity mode.
0: Yeah.
1: But when we have the cross, the beams of the cross at the center of our lives and our belief in the Paschal mystery, the passion, death, resurrection, and ascension of Jesus Christ as the very pattern of our lives, then we can step back and see, you know, this failure, this defeat, this fall might be and is a path of the light of Christ in my life, leading me to deeper living, leading me to a deeper existential belief and living of the life of Jesus Christ. Here's a wonderful short quote from Bishop Sheen about defeat and failure. He writes, "Everyone in the world is defeated in one area of life or another. We can actually use defeat, use our failures as assets and our sins as stepping stones to sanctity." Isn't that powerful? Wow. So instead of going, oh, you know, woe is me, going to self-pity mode, you know, going back into the past, brooding about the past, worrying about the future, we see our failures up front, we see our defeats, our sins, and we entrust, Christ is raising the ante, are you really going to trust in me? Are you gonna follow me? And so these failures and these defeats of life are moments where the Lord really, as he is in the boat walking on the water and draws Peter to him, he's calling us to him so that we can give our lives completely to him. So let's never be discouraged by the inevitable failures, defeats, and sins of life. As Bishop Sheen says, let's use them as stepping stones to true holiness and truly meaningful living. Bishop Sheen,
0: pray for us.

Today is Tuesday in the 22nd week in Ordinary Time. We welcome all those joining us through the Catholic Faith Network. The celebrant of this Mass is Father Michael Hoban, with Father Emmanuel concelebrating.

0: Good morning, and welcome to the celebration of our Mass this morning. This morning, Father Emmanuel, a priest from Tanzania, will accompany us. He'll be staying here at St. Agnes, and I'm sure you'll be seeing him during the celebration of Mass here in the cathedral. So you're most welcome, Father Emmanuel. Okay. He's going to be studying, getting his doctorate from St. John's University. So let's begin by placing ourselves now in God's presence. In the name of the Father, and of the Son, and of the Holy Spirit, amen. The grace of our Lord Jesus Christ, and the love of God, and the communion of the Holy Spirit be with all of you this morning.
1: And with your spirit.
0: God loves us, and God blesses us each and every day. Huh? There's nothing we can do to make God love us more, or anything that we can do to make him love us less. He loves us unconditionally. But we often do not know

0: how to respond to that love. And therefore, we ask for the forgiveness of our sins. I confess to Almighty God and to you, my brothers and sisters, that I have greatly sinned in my thoughts and in my words, in what I have done, what I have failed to do. Through my most grievous fault. Therefore I ask, Blessed Mary, Ever Virgin, all the angels and saints, and you, my brothers and sisters, to pray for me to the Lord our God. May Almighty God have mercy on us, forgive us our sins, and bring us to life everlasting.
1: Amen.
0: Lord, have mercy.
1: Lord, have mercy.
0: Christ, have mercy.
2: Christ, have mercy.
0: Lord, have mercy.
1: Lord, have mercy.
0: Let us pray. God of might, giver of every good gift, put into our hearts the love of your name, so that by deepening our sense of reverence, you may nurture in us what is good, and by your watchful care keep safe what you have nurtured. Through our Lord Jesus Christ, your Son, who lives and reigns with you in the unity of the Holy Spirit, God forever and ever.
1: Amen.
3: A reading from the first letter of St. Paul to the Corinthians. Brothers and sisters, the Spirit scrutinizes everything, even the depths of God. Among men, who knows what pertains to the man except his spirit that is within? Similarly, no one knows what pertains to God except the Spirit of God. We have not received the spirit of the world, but the Spirit who is from God, so that we may understand the things freely given us by God. And we speak about them not with words taught by human wisdom, but with words taught by the Spirit, describing spiritual realities in spiritual terms. Now, the natural man does not accept what pertains to the Spirit of God, for to him it is foolishness, and he cannot understand it, because it is judged spiritually. The one who is spiritual, however, can judge everything, but is not subject to judgment by anyone. For who has known the mind of the Lord so as to counsel him? But we have the mind of Christ. The word of the Lord. Thanks be to God. The Lord is just in all his ways. The Lord is just in all his ways. The Lord is gracious and merciful, slow to anger and of great kindness. The Lord is good to all, and compassionate toward all his works. The Lord is just in all his ways. Let all your works give you thanks, O Lord, and let your faithful ones bless you. Let them discourse of the glory of your kingdom and speak of your might. The Lord is just in all his ways. Making known to men your might and the glorious splendor of your kingdom. Your kingdom is a kingdom for all ages, and your dominion endures through all generations. The Lord is just in all his ways. The faithful, the Lord is faithful in all his words, and holy in all his works. The Lord lifts up all who are falling, and raises up all who are bowed down. The Lord is just in all his ways.

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1: And with your spirit.
0: A reading from the Holy Gospel according to Luke.
1: Glory to you, O Lord.
0: Jesus went down to Capernaum, a town of Galilee. He taught them on the Sabbath, and they were astonished at his teaching, because he spoke with authority.

authority. In the synagogue there was a man with the spirit of an unclean demon, and he cried out in a loud voice, "What have you to do with us, Jesus of Nazareth? Have you come to destroy us? I know who you are,

0: down in front of them and came out of him without doing him any harm. They were all amazed and said to one another, "What is there about this word? For with authority and power he commands the unclean spirits, and they come out." And the news of him spread everywhere in the surrounding region. The Gospel of the Lord.
1: Praise to you, Lord Jesus Christ.
0: Well, we've given Father Emmanuel a welcome. We're welcoming him to here to St. Agnes Cathedral and to be with us. He's come from Boston. He was studying in Boston College, huh? So I just have to warn him here that really the Boston Red Sox are not very popular here. And anyway, Father, just be careful, Father Emmanuel, okay? You can root for the Mets, okay? But we've begun, my brothers and sisters, we've begun reading the Gospel of St. Luke. And St. Luke's Gospel is a beautiful Gospel. And in it, you'll find that it's the Gospel that most emphasizes the importance and the role of the Holy Spirit in the ministry of Christ. Huh? Yesterday, we were reading in the fourth chapter, we were reading these words: "The Spirit of the Lord is upon me. He has anointed me to bring glad tidings to the poor. He has sent me to proclaim liberty to captives and recovery of sight to the blind, to let the oppressed go free, and to proclaim a year acceptable to the Lord." Huh? So as we read the Gospel of St. Luke and we listen to the Gospel of St. Luke, we're going to see how the Spirit is influencing Christ. And we also discover that Luke is the Gospel who shows us how important prayer was to Jesus in his life and in his ministry, and also for his compassion for the poor and for sinners. Huh? Yesterday we heard about those words which I read for you. We read them in the Gospel yesterday. Huh? Jesus spoke those words in Nazareth, and he didn't get a great reception there. At first the people were kind of, you know, they were surprised, and they liked what he said, but then something strange happened. They remembered that he was the son of Joseph, just the son of an ordinary carpenter, and that he himself, Jesus, had also worked as a carpenter. Huh? And then something happened to them, some spirit got into them, which wasn't the Holy Spirit, and they said to Jesus, "Do here in your native place the things we have heard that you did in Capernaum." Huh? They wanted Jesus to perform miracles for them, huh? To make a spectacle there in Nazareth. Huh? And Jesus said to them, "No prophet is welcome in his own town." And this caused them to become very angry, and they became furious with him, and they wanted to throw him off a cliff and do him harm. But he managed to escape. Huh? And he goes to Capernaum. And when he goes to Capernaum, he preaches in the synagogue, and the people there say, you know, he speaks with authority and with power. And in the synagogue, there is a man who has an unclean demon. And it's very curious, but the first person to recognize that Jesus is the Holy One of God is this man with an unclean spirit. Jesus expels the unclean spirit, but before he does that, the man, he says to him, "What have you come here to do, Jesus of Nazareth?" Huh? And Jesus expels the unclean spirit. Huh? And the man calls him, he says to him, "I know who you are, the Holy One of God." And Jesus rebuked him and said, "Be quiet, come out of him." And the demon came out of him. Huh? So it's true that Jesus speaks with authority. He's eloquent. People listen to him. He has a natural ability to teach. Huh? But he also speaks, or he acts, with compassion. And this is what we're going to discover as we read St. Luke's Gospel, the compassion that Christ has for

0: for the poor, for sinners, for women, and how he lives constantly in contact with his Father. And today in Psalm 145, we hear the words, "The Lord is good to all and compassionate to all his works." God looks upon this world always with compassion, with the desire to enter into human suffering and also to bring us out of sinfulness. God is compassionate in all his works and always with us. Huh? And that's a call to us also to look upon the world in which we live, not with the spirit of the world, which is often a spirit of power, and often a spirit of looking to become wealthier, to somehow or other be able to submit others to their rule. We want to look at the world in which we live with compassion. That means to act lovingly, to act courageously, and to bring God's love and compassion to those with whom we come in contact, to our society, and to the world. In the name of the Father, and of the Son, and of the Holy Spirit. Amen. Let us pray now for our needs, the needs of the church, the needs of the world in which we live.
1: For the unity of the church throughout the world, that all Christians may be one in faith, hope, and love, reflecting Christ to the world, let us pray to the Lord.
0: Lord, hear our prayer.
1: For all in public office, may God guide them in the way of charity and virtue, let us pray to the Lord.
0: Lord, hear our prayer.
1: For victims of oppression or hatred, that Christ, the Prince of Peace, may alleviate the sufferings of the afflicted, let us pray to the Lord.
0: Lord, hear our prayer.
1: For the intention of this Holy Mass, Mary J. Holland, and for the needs and intentions we hold in the silence of our hearts and the hearts of those watching on the Catholic Faith Network. Let us pray to the Lord.
0: Lord, hear our prayer. And with Pope Leo, we pray for peace in the world. Let us pray to the Lord.
1: Lord, hear our prayer.
0: May your mercy, we beseech you, O Lord, be with us, your people, as we cry out to you, so that what we seek at your prompting may obtain for us your great generosity. Through Christ our Lord.
1: Amen.

0: pray, my sisters and brothers, that our sacrifice may be acceptable to God, our Almighty Father.
1: May the Lord accept the sacrifice at your hands, for the praise and glory of his name, for our good and the good of all his holy church.
0: May this sacred offering, O Lord, confer on us always the blessing of salvation, that what it celebrates in mystery, it may accomplish in power through Christ.

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1: Amen.
0: The Lord be with you.
2: And with your spirit.
0: Lift up your hearts.
2: We lift them up to the Lord.
0: Let us give thanks to the Lord our God. It is truly right and just, our duty and our salvation, always and everywhere to give you thanks, Lord, Holy Father, Almighty and Eternal God, through Christ our Lord. His death we celebrate in love, his resurrection we confess with living faith, and his coming in glory we await with unwavering hope. And so with all the angels and saints, we praise you as without end we acclaim.

You are indeed holy, O Lord, the fount of all holiness. Make holy, therefore, these gifts, we pray, by sending down your Spirit upon them like the dewfall, so that they may become for us the body and blood of our Lord Jesus Christ. At the time he was betrayed and entered willingly into his passion, he took bread, and giving thanks, broke it and gave it to his disciples, saying, "Take this, all of you, and eat of it, for this is my body, which will be given up for you." In a similar way, when supper was ended, he took the chalice, and once more giving thanks, he gave it to his disciples, saying, "Take this, all of you, and drink from it, for this is the chalice of my blood, the blood of the new and eternal covenant, which will be poured out for you and for many for the forgiveness of sins. Do this in memory of me."

Therefore, as we celebrate the memorial of his death and resurrection, we offer you, Lord, the bread of life and the chalice of salvation. And we give you thanks that you have held us worthy to be in your presence and minister to you. Humbly we pray that, partaking of the body and blood of Christ, we may be gathered into one by the Holy Spirit. Remember, Lord, your church spread throughout the world, and bring her to the fullness of charity, together with Leo our Pope, and John our Bishop, and all the clergy. Remember also our brothers and sisters who have fallen asleep in the hope of the resurrection, and all who have died in your mercy. Welcome them into the light of your face. Have mercy on us all, we pray, that with the Blessed Virgin Mary, Mother of God, with Blessed Joseph, her spouse, with the blessed apostles, and all the saints who have pleased you throughout the ages, we may merit to be co-heirs to eternal life and may praise and glorify you through your Son, Jesus Christ. Through him and with him and in him, O God, Almighty Father, in the unity of the Holy Spirit, all glory and honor is yours forever and ever.

0: At the Savior's command and formed by his divine teaching, we dare to say,
1: Our Father, who art in heaven, hallowed be thy name.
0: Thy kingdom come, thy will be done on earth as it is in heaven. Give us this day our daily bread, and forgive us our trespasses, as we forgive those who trespass against us. And lead us not into temptation, but deliver us from evil.

0: Deliver us, Lord, we pray, from every evil, and graciously grant peace in our days, that by the help of your mercy we may be always free from sin and safe from all distress, as we await the blessed hope and the coming of our Savior, Jesus Christ.
1: For the kingdom, the power, and the glory are yours, now and forever.
0: Lord Jesus Christ, you said to your apostles, "Peace I leave you, my peace I give you." Look not on our sins, but on the faith of your church, and graciously grant her peace and unity in accordance with your will, who live and reign forever and ever.
1: Amen.
0: Peace of the Lord Jesus Christ be with all of you this morning.
2: And with your spirit.
0: Please share with one another a sign of Christ's peace.

0: Behold the Lamb of God. 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
1: Lord, I am not worthy that you should enter under my roof, but only say a word, and my soul shall be.

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Blessed are they who are persecuted for the sake of righteousness, for theirs is the kingdom of heaven.

0: Let us pray. 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
1: Amen. Amen.
0: The Lord be with you.
1: And with your spirit.
0: And may Almighty God bless you, the Father, the Son, and the Holy Spirit.
1: Amen. Amen.
0: Thank you for coming to Mass this morning. It's very important to begin our day by placing ourselves in God's presence. And we always keep in our prayers those who participate in this Mass through the Catholic Faith Network. May Almighty God bless you, the Father, the Son, and the Holy Spirit. Go in peace now, our Mass is ended.
2: 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The recessional hymn, number 849, is When Morning Gilds the Sky.

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A warm welcome to all of you joining us for this live broadcast from Castle Gandolfo, where His Holiness Pope Leo XIV celebrates Holy Mass in the Borgo, the gardens of the Pontifical Villas. And today's liturgy marks the beginning of the World Day of Prayer for the Care of Creation, inaugurating the annual season of creation, 5 weeks dedicated to prayer, to reflection and a renewed commitment to safeguarding our common home. The global observance invites Christians everywhere to contemplate the gift of creation, to listen to the cry of the earth and the cry of the poor, and to embrace concrete steps towards ecological conversion. Now, as we gather in this very serene setting of Borgo Laudato Si, surrounded by the beauty of nature, we join the Holy Father in prayer for a world that protects life, promotes justice, and fosters peace. Make me an instrument of your peace. That's the music that we've just been listening to, accompanying us or preparing us to begin this liturgical celebration, Eucharistic celebration. There's a number of guests that are here. We can see Sister Raphael and some important people who have been invited who will be participating at this celebration. And therefore, we extend a warm greeting to all connected with us through Vatican News, Vatican Media platforms, and our global broadcast partners. On behalf of Vatican News, I extend then a warm welcome to all of you following this liturgy from every part of the world. A special greeting to those joining us through social media platforms. And we see the Holy Father now arriving. Being accompanied here, he will then vest and get ready to lead us during this celebration of the Eucharist. So we extend a warm welcome to all of you following this liturgy from every part of the world. A special greeting to those joining us through Vatican media platforms and our global broadcast partners. Listeners or viewers from Shekinah News TV in India, EWTN TV, Catholic Television in San Antonio, Texas, Catholic Faith Network in America, Salt and Light TV, Shalom World Television, Atma Darshan TV, and to all listening through local and diocesan radio stations, shortwave broadcast, and the many online platforms and digital channels carrying today's celebration, welcome to each and every one of you. And of course, my name is Bonga Majola, and as always, it's a great joy to be able to accompany you today with the English translation and commentary for this liturgy. As we have said, today also marks the beginning of the season of creation, which will continue until October 4th. That will be the Feast of St. Francis of Assisi, and this year marking the 800th anniversary of his death. Throughout these weeks, Christian communities around the world are invited to deepen their ecological conversion through prayer and concrete acts of care. In his message for this year's World Day of Prayer for the Care of Creation, Pope Leo XIV highlights the profound link between peace, human dignity, and the protection of creation. He calls us to direct our resources towards life, development and sustainability, rather than towards violence and destruction. For today's celebration, the Holy Father will use the Mass or the Mass for the Care of Creation, a liturgical formula prepared through collaboration among several dicasteries of the Holy See. We know that present today are officials then of the Dicastery for Promoting

Integral Human Development. We have the staff of the Laudato Si Center for Higher Education and collaborators and supporters of Borgo Laudato Si. Now, you'll remember that Borgo Laudato Si is a 55-hectare ecological and educational project inside the Pontifical Villas of Castel Gandolfo. Pope Francis established it to put the principles of Laudato Si in practice, creating a space where people can learn about integral ecology, sustainability, and care for creation. The Borgo includes 35 hectares of historical gardens and about 20 hectares of farmland, greenhouses, and service buildings, all maintained with modern techniques to protect biodiversity and preserve the area for future generations. We know that it is designed as an exclusive space, welcoming students, visitors, and especially vulnerable people. The Borgo promotes a circular economy, reusing and recycling materials, reorganizing traditional agricultural activities, and developing renewable energy systems. It also co-hosts the center Centro di Alta Formazione Laudato Si, which is a center for formation, higher formation in Laudato Si, where thousands of students from around the world receive training each year in this environment, rich with gardens, farmland. So the Borgo serves as a living model of harmony between humanity and nature. In a few moments' time, the Holy Father will be ready and we will begin the Eucharistic celebration. And he will be presiding over this Eucharistic celebration this evening.

Now, if you have just joined us, if you've just joined us, you're wondering where we are coming to you live from Castel Gandolfo at Borgo Laudato Si, these beautiful gardens around the Pontifical Villas. So it's a very warm welcome to all of you who have just joined us. We are gathered in this serene setting known as the Garden of the Little Madonna, where His Holiness Pope Leo XIV will shortly preside over the Holy Mass for the care of creation. Today the Church throughout the world marks the World Day of Prayer for the care of creation. And with this celebration, we also open the annual season of creation, a time of prayer, a time of reflection and renewed commitment to care for our common home. Now, this Eucharistic celebration invites us to look at creation with fresh eyes. As Cardinal Cerny reminded us, celebrating Mass in a garden helps us remember that creation is first and foremost a gift that calls forth responsibility. Now in this Eucharistic celebration, our thanksgiving becomes a commitment. Caring for creation means caring for life, caring for people, and especially for those who are most vulnerable. And then we are ready. We begin with a Eucharistic celebration, and the choir will be leading us with music with an entrance hymn.

words of Psalm 8, O Lord, how great is your name above all the earth. Accompanying this procession as the Pope approaches the altar here in the Pontifical Gardens of Castel Gandolfo, and we witness this ancient and deeply symbolic gesture of the procession and incense. And the Holy Father then will venerate the altar, and then will incense the altar

for those who are following us through radio, the Holy Father is currently incensing the altar and the cross. We know this rite very well. From the earliest centuries of Christian worship, incense has carried the prayers of the faithful towards heaven. Its rising smoke recalls the words of the psalmist, "Let my prayer rise before you like incense." And in this setting, surrounded by the beauty of creation, the gesture speaks even more clearly. Everything offered in this Eucharist is lifted up to God, and all creation is invited to join in this act of praise.

0: Fratelli e sorelle, a Dio, origine e fonte di ogni bellezza nel creato, innalziamo con fede la nostra lode e il nostro rendimento di grazie.
1: Brothers and sisters, to God, the origin and source of all beauty in creation, let us raise with faith our praise and thanksgiving as we prepare to listen to the word and to break the bread. Let us humbly acknowledge our failures and safeguarding creation and in caring for the dignity of every person, so that we may faithfully celebrate the memorial of our salvation.
0: Signore, pienezza di verità e di grazia, Kyrie eleison.
1: Lord, fullness of truth and grace, Christ who became poor to make us rich, Lord who came to gather your holy people, may the Almighty God have mercy on us, forgive us our sins, and lead us to eternal life.
0: Preghiamo. O Padre, che in Cristo primogenito di ogni creatura hai chiamato all'esistenza tutte le cose.
1: O God, our Father, who in Christ, the firstborn of all creation, called all things into being, grant, we pray, that docile to the life-giving breath of your Spirit, we may lovingly care for the work of your hands. Through our Lord Jesus Christ, your Son, who lives and reigns with you in the

0: unity of the Holy Spirit, one God, forever and ever. Amen. And we now then enter the liturgy of the word, and we'll listen to the first reading. And it's a reading from the Book of Wisdom, chapter 13, verses 1 to 9.
1: Dal Libro della Sapienza. Davvero vani, per natura, tutti gli uomini che vivevano nell'ignoranza di Dio, e dai beni visibili non furono capaci di riconoscere colui che è.
0: Né foolish by nature were all who were in ignorance of God, and who from the good things seen did not succeed in knowing the one who is, and from studying the works did not discern an artisan. Instead, either fire or wind or the swift air or the circuit of the stars or the mighty water or the luminaries of heaven, the governors of the world, they considered gods. Now, if out of joy in their beauty they thought men gods, let them know how far more excellent is the Lord than these. For the original source of beauty fashioned them. Or if they were struck by their mighty and energy, let them realize from these things how much more powerful is the one who made them. For from the greatness and the beauty of created things, their original author, by analogy, is seen. But yet, for these, the blame is less. For they have gone astray, perhaps, though they seek God and wish to find Him. For they search busily among His works, but are distracted by what they see, because the things seen are fair. But again, not even these are pardonable. For if they so far succeed in knowledge that they could speculate about the world, how did they not more quickly find itself its Lord? The word of the Lord.

The heavens declare the glory of God. Our response to oral psalm is Psalm 19, verses 2 to 5. We respond, the heavens declare the glory of God.

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Day unto day pours forth speech, night unto night whispers knowledge.

0: How great are your works, O Lord. 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And the deacon is and the ministers processing towards the Embo, where he will proclaim the Holy Gospel according to Matthew. Matthew chapter 6, verses 24 to 34.
1: Il Signore sia con voi.
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1: Dal Vangelo secondo Matteo.

0: In quel tempo Gesù disse ai suoi discepoli: Nessuno può servire due padroni, perché o odierà l'uno e amerà l'altro, oppure si affezionerà all'uno e disprezzerà l'altro. 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
1: Jesus said to his disciples, No one can serve two masters. He will either hate one and love the other, or be devoted to one and despise the other. You cannot serve God and mammon. Therefore I tell you, do not worry about your life, what you will eat or drink, or about your body, what you will wear. Is not life more than food, and the body more than clothing? Look at the birds in the sky. They do not sow or reap. They gather nothing into barns, yet your Heavenly Father feeds them. Are not you more important than they? Can any of you, by worrying, add a single moment of your lifespan? Why are you anxious about clothes? Learn from the way the wild flowers grow. They do not work or spin. But I tell you that not even Solomon, in all his splendor, was clothed like one of them. If God so clothes the grass of the field, which grows today and is thrown into the oven tomorrow, will he not much more provide for you, O you of little faith? So do not worry and say, what are we to eat, or what are we to drink, or what are we to wear? All these things the pagans seek. Your Heavenly Father knows that you need them. But seek first the kingdom of God and His righteousness, and all these things will be given you besides. Do not worry about tomorrow. Tomorrow will take care of itself. Sufficient for a day is its own evil. The Gospel of the Lord.

0: And we're now going to listen to the homily that the Holy Father has prepared for us on this occasion as we celebrate Mass here at Borgo Laudato Si in Castel Gandolfo. We take a moment then and we listen to the words of the Holy Father.
1: Cari fratelli e sorelle, nelle letture scelte per la liturgia di oggi, giornata mondiale di preghiera per la cura del creato, ci vengono rivolti due inviti alla contemplazione delle opere del Signore.
0: Dear brothers and sisters, on this World Day of Prayer for the Care of Creation, the readings chosen for today's liturgy offer us two invitations to contemplate the works of the Lord, a task that is certainly not difficult in the setting of these beautiful gardens. The Book of Wisdom encourages us to contemplate the beauty and power of creation in order to appreciate its Creator. It will be superficial to marvel at fire, wind, rushing waters, or the stars of heaven without allowing our gaze to rise to the Creator of such wonders. Psalm 18 urges us to lift our eyes to contemplate the heavens, which proclaim the glory of God, and the firmament, which declares the work of His hands. All creation speaks to us of the greatness of its Creator, if only our eyes and hearts remain open to such a great mystery. Similarly, the Gospel passage from Matthew invites us to contemplate creation while emphasizing the Lord's special love for the human person. As we look upon the birds of the air and the lilies of the field with wonder, so precious in the eyes of their Creator, we come to understand the greatness of God's love for us. If the Lord does not fail to bestow such splendid beauty upon plants and animals and provide for all their needs, how much more attentive will He be to the needs of His beloved sons and daughters? This evening, as we accept the invitation to pause and reflect before the works of God, we begin the season of creation, a period of 5 weeks devoted to prayer and commitment to the care of our common home. On this day, therefore, and in the weeks ahead, let us set aside a few moments to pause from the frenzy of our daily lives in order to savor the beauty and the profound harmony of which we ourselves are a part. Let us place in silent mode the many noises generated by human activity so that we may hear the melodious voice of creation through which God, the author of all things, speaks to us.
1: Un'autentica conversione ecologica in cui gli effetti dell'incontro con Gesù Cristo.
0: This task of contemplation, which disposes us to an encounter with the Lord, is a first step towards an authentic ecological conversion, where the effects of our encounter with Jesus Christ become evident in our relationship with the world around us.
1: All'interno del meraviglioso piano di Dio. Della nostra responsabilità personale.
0: From contemplating creation and encountering its Creator, there arises an awareness of our particular place within God's wondrous plan and of the responsibility that we bear both personally and collectively for preserving the original harmony. Thus, as we become conscious of our shortcomings and failures, we can renew our commitment to restoring the relationships among all creatures according to the will of their Creator. For this reason, the message for today's World Day echoes the prophetic call to beat swords into

0: to plowshares, to transform harm into life. It is not yet too late, and the season of creation calls us to a profound conversion. What has been used for destruction can be redirected towards life, toward care of the poor, the nourishment of the hungry, and the safeguarding of creation.
1: Giorno in cui celebreremo l'ottavo centenario del transito di San Francesco di Assisi.
0: The season we begin today will conclude on October 4th, when we will celebrate the 8th centenary of the transitus of Saint Francis of Assisi. Pope Francis drew particular inspiration from him in writing the encyclical letter Laudato Si, and in giving life to the Borgo that welcomes us today. Let us therefore unite ourselves spiritually with the Poverello of Assisi and make his canticle of praise our own. Praised be you, my Lord, with all your creatures, especially Sir, Brother Sun. Praised be you, my Lord, through Sister Moon and the stars. Praised be you, my Lord, through Brother Wind. Praised be you, my Lord, through Sister Water. Praised be you, my Lord, through Brother Fire. Praised be you, my Lord, through our Sister Mother Earth, who sustains and governs us.
1: Quella fratellanza universale che è inseparabilmente unita al compito di custodire il creato.
0: With Saint Francis, let us renew our commitment to living and promoting that universal fraternity which is inseparably bound to the task of caring for creation. That's how then the Holy Father concludes his homily on this day as we begin the season of creation. We have this beautiful visuals coming directly from Borgo, Castel Gandolfo, the setting sun, and the beautiful skies. We take a moment then and we reflect and we allow these words that the Holy Father has directed to us. We contemplate them and we allow them to be life-giving for us, as the Holy Father has challenged and encouraged us as well. Shortly after this moment of reflection, we will then pray the universal prayer, which will be prayed in different languages.

0: Fratelli e sorelle, a Dio che fa nuove tutte le cose e ci affida il creato come dono del suo amore, rivolgiamo con fede la nostra comune preghiera.
1: Brothers and sisters, to God who makes all things new and entrusts creation to us as a gift of his love, let us offer our common prayer with faith.
2: Per la Chiesa e il popolo dei credenti in Cristo, perché custodiscano con amore la casa comune, testimoniando.
1: For the Church and all who believe in Christ, that they may lovingly safeguard our common home and bear witness in every sphere of life to the hope of the Gospel.
3: Pour la communauté humaine, afin que se constituent des sociétés capables de mettre en relation et en communion les richesses de chaque génération.
1: For the human family, that societies may be built which bring the riches of different generations into relationship and communion, recognizing and respecting the dignity of young and old alike.
4: Por los responsables de las políticas climáticas, para que sostenidos
1: for those responsible for climate policy, that they may be sustained by an authentic sense of justice and promote courageous decisions to protect creation.

Bless the Lord, O my soul, and all that is within me, bless his holy name. The words of Psalm 103, currently chanted by the choir, accompanying this moment of the presentation of the gifts, the procession of the gifts.

And as we can see, it's the people of God who bring these gifts to the Holy Father. And these simple offerings represent the prayer, the work, and the life of the entire church gathered here and throughout the world. And the Holy Father receives these gifts from the faithful, accepting them for the Eucharistic sacrifice.

Once again, incense rises, a sign as ancient as scripture. Consumed by fire, it becomes a fragrant cloud ascending in towards heaven. The offerings are incensed, the cross and the altar are incensed, and the celebrant will be incensed as well. A gesture which makes visible our bond of offering, uniting all these realities to the sacrifice of Christ.

0: liberaci, o Signore, da tutti i mali. 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
1: Deliver us, Lord, we pray, from every evil. 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
0: Signore Gesù Cristo, che hai detto ai tuoi apostoli: vi lascio la pace, vi do la mia pace. 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
1: Lord Jesus Christ, you said to your apostles: peace I leave you, my peace I give you. Look not on our sins, but on the faith of your church, and graciously grant her peace and unity in accordance with your will, who live and reign forever and ever. Amen. And the deacon inviting us then to share with each other the sign of peace. So we invited as well at home, wherever we are watching from, to turn to those close to us, and we offer each other the sign of peace.

0: Ecco l'agnello di Dio, ecco colui che toglie i peccati del mondo. 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
1: Behold the Lamb of God, behold him who takes away the sins of the world. Blessed are those called to the supper of the Lamb. And as we enter this sacred moment of Holy Communion, we remember all those who are unable to receive the Eucharist physically, especially the sick, those in hospitals and residents of nursing and aged care homes, and united with them in prayer and faith, let us now make an act of communion, of spiritual communion. My Jesus, I believe that you are present in the most holy sacrament. I love you above all things, and I desire to receive you into my soul. Since I cannot at this moment receive you sacramentally, come at least spiritually into my heart. I embrace you as if you were already there, and unite myself wholly to you. Never permit me to be separated from you.

The Lord is my shepherd, I shall not want. He makes me lie down in green pastures. He leads me beside the still waters. He restores my soul. The choir beautifully accompanying this moment of communion. If you have just joined us, the Holy Father is currently presiding over the Eucharistic celebration here. It's Borgo Laudato Si in Castle Gandolfo. On this World Day of Prayer for the Care of Creation. And in his message for this day, the Holy Father Pope Leo XIV invites the Church to contemplate the gift of life and the earth that sustains it. He reminds us that today's many crises, human suffering, conflict, and the accelerating disruption of creation are deeply connected. The Holy Father contrasts the gospel promise of Christ's peace with the reality of violence in our world, recalling the prophet Isaiah's vision of transforming weapons into tools that sustain life. He goes on saying that war wounds not only people and communities, but also the environment, creating cycles of destruction that harm ecosystems, contaminate vital resources, and deepen poverty and inequality.

And in this serene setting here at Borgo Laudato Si, where the Holy Father, Pope Leo XIV, has just presided over Holy Mass for the care of creation. Today the Church throughout the world marks the World Day of Prayer for the Care of Creation. And with this celebration, we also open the annual season of creation, a time of prayer, a time of reflection and renewal, to caring, a renewed commitment to caring for our common home. And as the Holy Father mentioned in his homily, the beginning of the season of creation, which will continue until October 4th, the feast of Saint Francis of Assisi. And this year, marking the 800th anniversary of his death. And throughout these weeks, Christian communities around the world are invited to deepen their ecological conversion through prayer and acts, concrete acts of care. The Holy Father mentioned it beautifully in his homily.

0: And then a moment after communion, a moment of reflection, a moment of gratitude for the gifts of the Eucharist we have received. And then the Holy Father will lead us now with prayer after communion, which will then lead the celebration to conclusion. We pray.
1: Preghiamo. O Padre, il sacramento di unità che abbiamo ricevuto accresca la comunione con te e con I fratelli.
0: May the sacrament of unity which we have received, O Father, increase communion with you and with our brothers and sisters, so that as we await the new heavens and the new earth, we may learn to live in harmony with all creatures, through Christ our Lord. Amen. And the Holy Father then will impart his blessing now.
2: Inchinatevi per la benedizione.
1: Il Signore vi benedica e vi custodisca.
3: Amen.
1: Faccia risplendere per voi il suo volto.
3: Amen.
1: Rivolga a voi il suo volto e vi conceda la sua pace.
3: Amen.

And that's how then we conclude this beautiful celebration with that beautiful hymn to the Mother of God, our Blessed Mother. This then brings to a close our live broadcast from Borgo Laudato Si here in Castel Gandolfo, where Pope Leo XIV has presided over Holy Mass on this World Day of Prayer for the Care of Creation, opening the annual season of creation. We invite you to visit the Vatican News web portal and to follow us on Facebook, Instagram, YouTube and X for a full summary of today's celebration together with continuing coverage of Vatican and world events. We will return again tomorrow for the general audience with the Holy Father. On behalf of Vatican News, I extend gratitude to all who have made this broadcast possible, our audio technicians, our production coordinators, and our media partners around the world, and to all of you who have joined us for this celebration here at Castel Gandolfo. Thank you for being with us. My name is Bonga Majola, and it's been a great joy to accompany you today with the English translation and commentary. Laudetur Jesus Christus, praised be Jesus Christ.

Once upon a time, it was common for people to speak of their own souls. And talk of their own souls went together with a sense that our souls were of great value, even immortal. But it seems we've lost touch with soul. So let's retrieve the ancient understanding. In the ancient world, the term soul was commonly used to signify the principle or source of life in a living thing. Soul was associated with the life breath and not first of all with thinking or consciousness. Now, when we use the term soul to refer to the principle or source of life in a living thing, then whatever is living is animated by a soul. Trees, grass, animals, all of it has soul and lives because of its soul. That broad usage of the term comes as a surprise to many people, but it is important to see that soul is what makes a thing to live. And that's how Thomas Aquinas uses the term. Now, for Aristotle and Aquinas, souls come in grades of perfection. Some things are living and have basic functions of nutrition and growth,

but do not have any sensory or rational capacities. We're talking about plants, and we can say that they have plant souls. Other things are living, and in addition to nutrition and growth, have sensory functions like touch or taste, but do not have any intelligence or reason. We're talking about animals, and we can say they have animal souls. But human beings are special and distinct from other living things because we possess intelligence and reason, and other things do not. So, to signify our human souls, we have the term rational soul. Rational soul may also be called spirit, but we need to be careful. Sometimes the word spirit is used to talk about the angels. Angels are called pure spirits because they have no bodies. The human soul, or rational soul, is not pure spirit. Our spirit is different from angels. And the human soul, or rational soul, the human spirit, is different from the pure spirits precisely because our soul is the form of a human body. What does that mean? The soul is the form of the body. In the wisdom of Aristotle and Aquinas, the form of a thing accounts for several features of it. Form makes a thing to be what it is. So, the soul makes us to be a living human being. But a living human being is not just a soul. We are also bodies. We are made of matter. The soul forms or informs the matter to make it a human body. Soul is the inner organizational plan of the whole body. Soul organizes, literally makes into organs, the matter that makes us up. Eyes, ears, lungs, heart, all of it. Soul is the organizational pattern or form of all the parts, and all the parts of all the parts of our bodies. But the soul is not just a static or dead plan like the blueprints of a house. Soul is animating. The soul activates or energizes the many functions and operations of the body. Soul makes the heart not only to be, but to beat. Soul makes the eyes not only to be, but to see, and so forth, for all the operations of all the organs of our bodies. The soul also drives development according to a plan, first through infancy, then childhood, then adulthood. The increasing levels of complexity and unity at each developmental stage flow from the soul. When the soul ceases to form the matter of our bodies, when it ceases to organize and animate everything, the person is dead. Death is the separation of the soul from the body. And a body without a soul is a corpse. Thomas Aquinas held firmly to Aristotle's view that human beings are not just pure spirits imprisoned in bodies, but human beings are animals organized and energized by a soul. A special kind of soul, to be sure, a rational soul or spirit, is what gives human beings our bodies and vital activities. But the rational soul or spirit is essentially the organizational pattern, developmental driver, and inner source of a living biological organism, you and me. In fact, Thomas was so insistent on the tight unity of body and soul that a very serious question arises as to how he can account for life beyond death. Does the human soul survive death? It's hard to see how this can be so, since the soul is not just our consciousness or thought life, but the very form of our bodies. If the soul is the form of the body, how can the soul live without the body? Thomas Aquinas sees the problem, and he answers by saying, although the human soul is the form of the body, the soul is not just that. In addition to organizing and animating our body, the soul also lives in a special way beyond the body, even in this life. And the soul lives beyond the body by exercising certain special higher operations of knowing and loving. Many of our vital activities are the workings of organs. Circulation of the blood, for example, is the work of the heart and other organs. Digestion is a work of the stomach, the intestines, etc. And even many of our cognitive activities are the work of organs. For example, seeing and hearing. If damage is done to someone's eyes or ears, seeing and hearing either diminish or cease. Aquinas thinks that even imagination, memory, and various sensory

0: impulses, such as the cravings for food and drink, are all workings of various organs. That is why when a person hits his head, memory may be diminished or destroyed. In fact, Aquinas thinks that all our vital activities are the works of organs except for two, knowing and loving. These two acts are the working of intellect and will, and intellect and will are properly spiritual powers. Why does Aquinas say so? Let's focus on knowing. To know something is to conceive of a universal. When I know the formula for the area of a triangle, for example, I know something not about this or that particular triangle, but about triangle as such. My knowledge extends to all triangles, even though I have not and cannot either sense or imagine all triangles. My knowledge extends beyond all my experience of triangles and extends to all triangles whatsoever. This sort of abstract knowledge of universals, such as triangle, cannot be the working of an organ. For cognitive organs, such as the eyes and ears, are limited to knowing this or that particular thing, for example, this dog or this cat here. But the spiritual power of intellect is not limited to knowing this or that particular thing. By a higher kind of knowing, I can know something of all cats or dogs or all triangles. And therefore, the spiritual power of intellect is not just a physical organ like the brain. Something more than the working of organs is going on in the knowing of universals, or the essences of things. And if the knowing of universals is not one more case of the working of organs, then it is a spiritual activity, or operation. And if the soul is carrying out a spiritual activity, the soul itself is spiritual. That is, it's more than just the form and animating principle of a body. The soul has a life of its own, the life within, or inner life. But this life within, or inner life, is not a separate thing from me or my body. It's one more activity of my rational soul. And the same rational soul is also the form of my body. The human soul can survive death because, in addition to forming and animating the body, the soul is spiritual and lives on this higher plane by the higher operations of knowing and loving. Yet Thomas Aquinas is clear. It is unfitting for the soul to live without a body. You can get a sense of this if you try to imagine a gradual amputation. First losing an arm, then both arms, then both legs, then your torso, then finally your head. A total body amputation is a very weird condition for a human soul to be in. But that is the condition of the human soul after death. For this reason, our Catholic faith in the resurrection of the body is very good news indeed.
1: From light to dimness, like Christ at the moment of his decision to take the path of the cross, the same feeling Bartolozzi also experiences during the construction of the striking Basilica of Gethsemane.
2: For Gethsemane, it was all very complicated. For technical reasons here, there was a great complication. However, nobody was stopping Bartolozzi. Also for political reasons. There was even a demonstration, clashes. There was always someone opposing it.
1: Amidst the difficulties of finding funds, politics, and clashes with other communities, the construction of Gethsemane goes forward because Bartolozzi brings an ideal to the heart. Giovanna highlights the great faith of the architect of the Holy Land.
3: Pensava di fare I santuari perché Dio lo voleva.
2: Bartolozzi thought he was doing the shrines because God wanted him to. So I always say, if one has God as a client, no one stops him. He was a man who really thought that his work was not just a work, but it was an ideal. And so that gave him great strength. Besides that, he was quite young when he did Tabor and Gethsemane.
3: Questo gli dava un'enorme forza, a parte che quando fai Tabor e Gethsemane era anche giovane, no?
1: Unlike Tabor, at Gethsemane, Barluzzi wanted to create a triumphant and at the same time suffering

0: fire, in Latin, dolens, because Jesus sweated blood, but also triumphans, because then the resurrection takes place.
1: In fact, the church for me has this detail, the triumphant facade that takes up the Roman triumphal arch, because that has to represent the triumph of Christ.
0: According to Repellini, the 12 low domes are much more modest Byzantine style. Also of interest, on the sides are large windows with purple stained glass windows that vary in 7 different shades. In the center of the church is the stone where Jesus wept, according to tradition. That idea of building by incorporating archaeological elements is very visible inside the basilica.
1: The Church of Nations was to be paid for by different nations, and in the 12 domes were to be 12 different frescoes, and there begins a tremendous tug of war.
2: Lì comincia un braccio di ferro tremendo.
0: For Barluzzi, she explains, the designs that came from the various countries were not in artistic harmony with his project. With the change of custos at the time and other obstacles, Barluzzi believes everyone was against him.
2: Dai Barluzzi, hai avuto 12 chiese, non è che puoi lamentarti, no?
1: From Barluzzi you had 12 churches. That's 12 churches entrusted to him. He's not someone who could complain. You can tell they held him in very high regard, even though he was a little dramatic in the end. The basilica comes to cost more than expected, because the ship that was supposed to carry the marble sunk, so he had to buy it twice. It was not his fault. However, somehow, he gets blamed because the prices went up, as they always do.
2: Come sempre, anche oggi c'è sempre questo meccanismo.
0: Architect Repellini calls the interior of the basilica full of poetry, of sacredness, the light and dark with which Barluzzi leads to the encounter with poetry. Those who enter the church are in search of the sacred, and in the pilgrim, a deep feeling is created, a prayer of those who seek poetry.
2: Questo quando io dicevo all'inizio che lui è fantasioso.
1: When I said at the beginning that he was imaginative because he was looking for poetry, he did not want to make a simple church, a shrine for pilgrims. No, he's looking for something that inspires, that inside can bring a feeling that can remind us of the gospel episode.
0: Every day, hundreds of thousands of pilgrims and tourists enter these shrines. Emotion and devotion in some, archaeological and artistic curiosity in others. Everyone has their own impact with the places where Jesus walked and lived the days of his life.
1: He wants the Holy Land to create in the pilgrim a feeling of devotion and love for Christ. This is what he seeks in all his work. And I must say, he has succeeded in part. At least in my heart, he has succeeded.
2: Ci riesce, almeno nel mio cuore ci è riuscito.

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4: Mary's Meals is a simple, practical work of love carried out in the name of Mary, the Mother of Jesus. 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Please join us in this movement.

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3: 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Heart disease is America's number one killer. 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

0: Welcome to Encounter. I'm Monsignor Jim Vlaughan, along with Bishop John Barris, the Bishop of the Diocese of Rockville Center. The book, Crabgrass Catholicism, How Suburbanization Transformed Faith and Politics in Postwar America, explores how the post-World War II migration to the suburbs didn't just reshape neighborhoods, it reshaped the American Catholic life, parish communities, education, even politics. Joining today is the author of Crabgrass Catholicism, Father Stephen Kaith. Thanks for being with us today. Glad you're here.
1: Thanks so much for having me, Monsignor. Great to be with you both.
0: So, Father Stephen, if you don't mind, can you just start by giving us a little thumbnail of your history, your own biography? I know you're from Staten Island, right? So you can't be all bad.
1: Well, you know, out here in the Midwest, people at Notre Dame, Staten Island and Long Island, it's the same thing to them. We know it's not exactly the same, but there's a lot of similarities. Yeah, I grew up on Staten Island and attended Catholic schools all my life, all the way through college. I went to the University of Notre Dame as an undergraduate, and that's where I met the Congregation of Holy Cross. And shortly after graduating, joined the Holy Cross Fathers and was ordained here in 2007. And after some time in parish work in Portland, Oregon, and seminary formation work here at the university, I began graduate studies first at Catholic University of America in Washington, D.C., and then a doctoral degree at Columbia University. And now I serve on the faculty of the history department here at Notre Dame and live in residence in one of the undergraduate men's residence halls.
0: Wow, that's great. I just know I love this topic. I'm a sociology major, and part of my studies in the early days was Levittown and yep. its effect on America and all this stuff. But how did you ever come to this dissertation topic? I think it's fascinating.
1: Yeah, so I was a graduate student at Columbia University and thinking I was going to work on a different topic. And for various reasons I don't need to go into, that topic had to be scrapped. And so I was reading broadly and trying to think big thoughts to come up with a new dissertation topic. And Professor Tom Segrew, who teaches urban history at NYU, had participated in a conference here at Notre Dame years before and had said, you know, urban historians, we don't know very much at all about Catholics who moved to the suburbs in the post-war period. Catholic historians, urban historians have tended to focus on the urban experience of the church and the immigrant ethnic experience of the church. And I thought to myself, well, there you go. There's a topic that, in a certain sense, I lived growing up on Staten Island and with

0: therefore be interested in telling myself. And I was at Columbia in close proximity to Rockville Center. And here was this perfect case study to talk about the effects of suburbanization.
1: Talk about how that all kind of began. Give us a little historical thumbnail. I mean, we lived it, you know, and Bishop Parish lived it too. But I mean, not everybody has. So give us a little background.
0: Absolutely. Yeah. So, I mean, in a lot of ways, it comes out of the war experience, the Second World War. During the war and then prior to the war, so combine the Depression and the war, we're talking about 13, 14 years in which the American housing stock was not either added to with new buildings or renovated, maintained. So when the war ends, there's a housing crisis. There's not enough housing to accommodate all the GIs coming back from the war, getting married and starting families. And it's the Levitts, the Levitt brothers and their father, who modernize home building, right? Kind of use a Ford assembly line process. And it is Levittown on Long Island where they prove their theory of assembly line production of homes at a mass scale. And with the GI Bill and other federal assistances, finally, people are able to afford a home. And in fact, they're able to buy a home with the GI Bill and with mortgage assistance. They're able to buy a home more easily than they are actually to rent an apartment in the city, which is more expensive actually per month. And so just an absolute explosion of suburban home building and of migration to the suburbs. And Levittown is that quintessential American suburb.
1: And then that suburbanization, if you will, changed the church. This is where you begin this whole book. So talk about how that changed the church, because, I mean, one of the things I'm thinking about is, you know, you walk around the Diocese of Brooklyn and block after block, you see these 100-something-year-old churches. You walk around Long Island, you see churches that were built in the 70s. So it changed something, right?
0: Absolutely. I mean, we talk about Brooklyn as the borough of churches, right? And as you say, just within a couple of blocks of each other, there'll be several different churches. And part of that, of course, was not just the density of Catholic population in the city, but also the diversity of Catholic immigration and the fact that the different ethnic groups within Catholicism tended to stick just with their own. So here was the Irish parish, here was the Polish parish, here was the German or the Italian parish, right? And then we pick up and move to the suburbs. And first of all, when those Levittown houses and some of those suburban developments are first built, the only church that might have been pre-existing is a small rural farm parish. Maybe the church seats 200 people, but now on Sunday it needs to seat 2,000 people or whatever. And so new parishes are created and rural parishes are expanded. Parish territories broken up. One parish becomes five different parishes, St. Ignatius of Loyola Parish, for example. And those parishes that do get established are not tied to ethnicity in the way that they were in the urban core. So that's one big change. We can talk more about that. But another way that a big change is the architecture that you mentioned. The modern style of the 60s and 70s church buildings compared to an older styles. And then also the neighborhood that surrounds them is very different, right? In Brooklyn, you specifically said, Monsignor, you walk a couple of blocks and you see how many churches, right? Well, in the suburbs, you tend to drive, right? You tend to not be on the street in the same way. And so your relationship as a parishioner to the church and to the parish plant, the church, the school, the rectory, the convent that make up that real estate, your relation to it is different. You're not passing it in the same way. You're not encountering it in the same way. And there's all sorts of kind of trickle down effects from those physical changes that happen in that move from city to suburb.
2: Father Kaith, you were in the archives of the Diocese of Rockville Center extensively. Were there some critical moments of discovery in those archives that really helped shape your wonderful book?
0: You know, the greatest two resources in the archives, and they were big. One was the Long Island Catholic, a terrific diocesan newspaper, award-winning, even in secular newspaper circles. It's respected by journalists at the time in the 50s, 60s. And that was a phenomenal resource to be able to have. And then the other is that at two different points in time, the diocese itself commissioned oral histories, oral interviews done, especially with priests of the diocese. One was focused on seminary education, the way it changed over time prior to the Second Vatican Council and after. But those same priests, as they kind of told their story and answered the questions about seminary formation, then revealed very interesting things about their first parish assignment.

the first pastor they worked with, the school, and how everything was booming, how the numbers of parishioners were growing. And so that was just an absolute gold mine in terms of that experiential insight into how parish life changed before the council, after the council,

0: organization that changed things. And that was crucial for my research.
1: What about the role of the laity? Because, you know, again, these ethnic parishes that we were used to in Brooklyn and all of that, that's sort of all changed. And at the same time, the role of the laity, I read about this in your book, it's so interesting, you know, home prayer groups and those kinds of things began to happen. Some of that was a necessity. Others were really kind of evangelical developments, really, huh?
0: That's absolutely right. I mean, I think in the urban core and in the immigrant ethnic parish of a previous generation, I think people would often refer to the parish or think of the parish as Monsignor's parish, right? Father's parish. He had been the pastor for 30 years and he was the best educated person in the parish and he baptized every kid in the parish. And then you all of a sudden you move to the suburbs and it's being created out of nothing, right? What was a potato field one year is now X number of family homes and we've just established a church, a parish. We haven't built a church yet. We're having mass in, you know, a firehouse or an old army barrack or whatever. And the one or two priests that were assigned to that parish simply weren't going to be enough to build something out of nothing. And so out of necessity, as you say, first, we're going to involve the parishioners. They're going to go door to door and recruit people to join the parish. They're going to fundraise. There are no sisters yet because there's no school yet. So the laity are going to teach religious education. All of that is a kind of, those are all practical things. But as you say, there's also this moment that's right before the Second Vatican Council. There's also a theological moment and an evangelical moment where this isn't just a practicality. It's also something we think makes a lot of sense in this post-World War II era, in this Vatican II era. The laity are the church, the people of God, as much as the clergy and the religious. And so they need to be involved in building up the parish, in evangelizing their own children, in building faith communities. And so, yes, on one hand, these groups of parishioners join the Christian Family Movement and the Cana Conference, and they meet in family homes instead of in the parish rectory or in the church hall. And that's, again, that's in part practical, but it's also in part a new way of thinking about who is the church and how is it that we spread the gospel.
2: Father Kaith, it's fascinating how you're blending. There's a sociological reality of suburbanization. There's the Second Vatican Council. There's the upheaval of the 1960s, the assassinations that were experienced. So many different things. There's so many different factors, but if you rewind, what did the Catholic Church on Long Island do effectively through the suburbanization and these various theological, cultural, sociological dimensions, and what could we have done better?
0: Yeah, I think there was a lot that was done really, really well. I think one of your predecessors, your first predecessor, we should give credit to, Bishop Walter Kellenberg, was celebrated at the time of his announcement that he would be the inauguration as the new bishop. And then at his death, too, by the New York Times, he was celebrated as a man who was unbelievably well prepared to be the bishop of a brand new diocese. His work in the Archdiocese of New York, where he came from, working in property and administration,
2: yes,
0: in contracts and in buildings. Great, that's what we're going to need from a new bishop. And the success of the building of parishes and the building of schools and the adding of Catholic school desks, all of those things were exceedingly well done in the diocese. And the nation looked to the Diocese of Rockville Center. When the diocese is established in 1957, Catholic publications around the country take note and they say, see, the Vatican is in this moment recognizing that the future of the church in this country is suburban. And here's the first ever entirely suburban diocese broken off of the Diocese of Brooklyn, now an entirely urban diocese. And we should watch Rockville Center because the troubles that they face, the things that they do right, the things that they struggle with, we're going to have to do too. And so they can be this model. In terms of things that could have been done better, and this is true not just for the Diocese of Rockville Center, it's true for the Church in the United States everywhere, in what I would refer to as the suburban era of the Church, is catechesis. I think that as you say, so many confluences came together. The baby boom and suburbanization, but also the council and changes in the way that we thought about catechesis and experiments of new forms of teaching children the faith. And all those things came together at precisely, certain, in a certain sense, the wrong moment, right? Just when we needed to be perhaps most solid in passing on the faith because we weren't going to have the ethnic parish to help us do it through culture.

0: and through tradition and through, just at that moment, we would try and experiment. We're trying to do new things. And I think the whole church in the United States and perhaps around the world in the wake of the council struggled for a while to get its footing in this new theological moment, this new cultural moment. How do we pass the gospel on in this way? But I do think that we've gotten our footing. It maybe took some time, the church in the United States, but I think we've gotten some of that footing. And I do think that's the challenge then of every generation, in a certain sense, is building community and catechizing, passing on the faith.
1: We're joined by Father Stephen Kaith today. In addition to being the author of Crabgrass Catholicism, he's also clairvoyant and telling me my whole life story. We've lived this too. We're going to take a quick break. We'll be right back with more Encounter.
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0: Attention travelers, next Tuesday a major hurricane will cause complete chaos throughout the city. 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

0: Dear humans, this is an adoption campaign, but it's not for me, or Mr. Buttons, or Frank over there. 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
6: Welcome back to Encounter, everyone. So, Father Stephen, let's talk about Catholic schools. I mean, that was the great hope. When my parents moved out from Queens, the great hope was that their young little boy was going to be going to the parish school that was opening up in the brand new parish on Long Island. That was

0: A moment of great excitement, and that was the reason that parents gathered their money together and bought their little house for $14,000 because of the promise of Catholic education, huh?
1: Yeah, there's no two ways about it. The pastor, the first pastor, the founding pastor of Our Lady of Grace Parish in West Babylon.
0: That was Father my Leonard. Parish. There it is.
1: That's well, there you about. Go. So there, he tells the story that the first night he spends in the temporary rectory, they buy a suburban house for the priest to live in. The very first night, a mother knocks on the front door. Father, when are you going to build the school? And he tells that story to kind of make the point of just how central the idea of the Catholic school was to Catholic parents in the late 40s, 50s, and early 60s. So yes, that in a certain sense, that was one of the great hopes of Catholic families in this era of suburbanization. Unfortunately, that becomes an unbelievable challenge that is not quite ever met. What do I mean by that? The baby boom, the numbers of kids being baptized in infancy at this point is remarkable. Some parishes in the diocese are baptizing 400 plus kids a year. Mm-hmm. Well, 5 years later, when they come to go to kindergarten, you've now got 400 kids who are eligible to enter the parish grade school as the kindergartners or first graders. If you have a really big Catholic school, you've got three classrooms on a grade level. That'd be really big. And you'd have 50 kids in a class. And that wasn't that unusual at that era, really big classes. Now, I'm not great at math, but that's 150 kids. That's nowhere near the 400 you baptized, mm-hmm. right? And so Our Lady of Grace, your parish, one of those schools, one of those parishes, they build a school building and then don't open it as a school, a traditional Catholic school. They open it as a catechetical center right. to run the CCD programs and religious education programs through the building. Because Father Leonard says, how would I ever choose which of these 400 kids every year that are coming to be enrolled, which of those 150 or those 400 do I pick? And how would I ever choose? And so better to change the way we think about Catholic education and to focus on catechesis and religious education programs for students who are in public schools and then do this education after school or on Saturday mornings. That's a significant change in the way we think about catechesis.
0: And a comment, if you don't mind, on release time, because I don't know that everybody remembers that, but that was also a part of that, because I went to release time Catholic education at Our Lady of Grace in West Babylon.
1: That's right. And when I talk about release time outside of the New York area, there's some places that have heard of it or have had something similar. But there's a lot of places that are just absolutely flabbergasted at the fact that the public school system actually allowed students to leave early to go to the Catholic parish school to get a Catholic education. So, too, in terms of the state relationship with the church on education, in other parts of the country, when I tell people that in my Catholic grade school on Staten Island, that the lunch program was from the New York City Board of Education and the nursing program was from the New York City Board of Education. And my textbook had a stamp in the front of it that said property of the state of New York. Different states have different ways of dealing with that church-state separation and how the funding might work. This was a big, big concern in the era. And the bishops of New York pushed heavily, and of the United States in general, pushed heavily to try to get some amount of state funding for education, because the cost of building these buildings and hiring these faculty and putting in science labs as that became more popular in the 60s was just so high. And of course, in most places, they really don't ever get much funding. And so then that becomes a problem with the maintenance of Catholic schools long term.
0: Right, right. And even prayer in the public schools. I mean, I can remember growing up and, you know, we started our day with a prayer every day in West Babylon Junior High School. And, you know, that was just the way it was. Was that true around all of the different suburban centers at this time?
1: It was not necessarily. It was true in some other places, but it's true that it's also true that Long Island was a kind of focal point of this. And one of the stories that I tell in the book is how it really was Catholic parents on Long Island who were driving some of the big debates about church-state separation in this era, not only about funding, let's say, for bus transportation for students to school, but also, as you particularly say, prayer in schools. Mm-hmm. The New York State Board of Regents had come up with a kind of generic interdenominational prayer to start the school day, and many schools on Long Island employed it. And they employed it with the support of Catholic parents, in particular, Catholic parents on local school boards helped push this. But then, of course, it works its way up to the Supreme Court, and ultimately the Supreme Court says no, this type of prayer in public schools is not acceptable.

0: people, right? But it's Catholic parents who drive something that other scholars and legal scholars and political historians talk quite a bit about, these court cases in the 1960s on school buses, on prayer in school, on Bible reading in school. Mm-hmm. And Catholic parents on Long Island are crucial. They often come out on the losing end of those debates, but they're crucial in driving the question.
1: And even I was thinking also while you were speaking about local politics, because there was kind of an interesting political scene on Long Island at this time, too. And I'm sure in other parts of the country that like local folks were getting involved in politics. And that created a whole different sort of atmosphere of town and village.
0: Yes. So one of the things that I talk about with this issue of funding of Catholic schools is the state constitutional convention that occurs in 1967. Right. And there's an opportunity with the repeal of what's called the Blaine Amendment in the original state constitution, which had said you can't have funds for non-public schools. So Catholic schools, no, we can't have monies for buses or for other things. And the new constitution that's proposed is going to remove that Blaine Amendment. And there's going to be the possibility of the state giving some funding to Catholic schools and to non-public schools in general. And ultimately, that draft constitution is actually voted down. It's disapproved by the voters of the state, including in highly Catholic voting districts on Long Island. Why? People start to ask. You would have thought Catholic voters would have wanted this constitution to pass. They might finally get some state money for education. Well, two things turned voters off. One, the thought that taxes were going to go up in order to pay both for public education and to give some money to private education. And then the other was loss of local control. Mm-hmm. The new draft constitution was going to take more power to the state government and away from towns and counties, et cetera. And local voters, especially in suburban districts, thought, no, one of the reasons we moved to the suburbs is that we wanted to get away from the machine politics of the Democratic Party in the city. We wanted to be in the suburbs where there was more local control. Government was at a local level. We could participate in it and feel like it was more responsive to our concerns. We don't want that taken away with this new constitution. So local politics is crucially important in this time.
2: Father Kaith, you know, just this wonderful book. By the way, I love the image of crabgrass. I immediately had flashbacks of the wars against crabgrass on our lawn. Yes. It was brilliant. But, you know, just what is the relevance of this wonderful research to the pontificate of Pope Leo XIV. We just came from the you know, a big large mass with the new Archbishop of New York, Archbishop Ronald Hicks. What can we take from this for this moment in American church history?
0: Two things at least. And the first I'm going to say is I want to celebrate Pope Leo as not just the first American pope, but the first pope of crabgrass Catholicism. He himself grew up in that suburb just south of Chicago, right? Very much at this time, very much the church that he knew as a child is this church that I'm describing. And I think he was formed by it. And I think if we want to understand some of his trajectory, we would want to know about this suburban Catholic world. And then in terms of going forward, what are the types of concerns he's going to have? I really do think it goes to the heart of the gospel as a whole, of course, but the heart of this book and the study, community and catechesis. Mm. I think that the church struggled with how to form community a little bit without the ethnic neighborhood, without the urban ethnic neighborhood and the national parish, the Polish, Italian, Irish. And in the suburbs, okay, people are more atomized. It's more focused on the family home and the nuclear family, not even the extended family in the same way. So how do we connect people? The family home is the center of life, not the parish plant or the church. So community, and how do we build that? And I think that problem, that challenge is with us always. And then catechesis. And I already described why it became challenging to pass the faith on in this new suburban world. And now we're in a new world in terms of media and in terms of AI and in terms of all sorts of things. Again, that the perennial challenge of how to catechize and evangelize and spread the gospel. There's a lot of talk recently, quite positive, about the number of people in OCIA, the number of 20-somethings kind of interested in the church. I do think we have this, there is a moment happening. And again, what are these 20-somethings looking for when they go to these urban parishes near where they live in the big city with their finance jobs? seems to me they're looking for community and they're looking to be catechized, looking for a message and a meaning and a truth that they have maybe been promised someplace else. And they've realized, no, it's empty. It didn't live up to its promise. But there's this deeper source and this richer vein of meaning that the church has. How can I tap into it? So I think that that's not surprisingly what Pope Leo will have to have his pontificate be about, community and catechesis.
1: Father Stephen Kay, thank you so much for being with us. This was fun, actually, to kind of skate through my prior, childhood, kind of see how it all makes sense in the end. Great to be with you.
0: Great to be with you.
1: The book's available pretty much everywhere?
0: Amazon and Barnes & Noble and the University of Chicago Press, yes.
1: Beautiful. Well, thanks.
2: And Father Kaith is an honorary Catholic Long Islander, Diocese of Rockville Center. Thanks for the wonderful research.
0: Thank you. I appreciate that very much, Bishop.
1: And thanks for mentioning Father John Leonard, too, my pastor when I was a boy. Yeah. Great. For Bishop John Barris, I'm Monsignor Jim Flaw, and we thank you for joining our discussion today. For more information on this show, if you have crabgrass on your lawn, go to cffpv.org. We'll help you out. See you soon. God bless.
2: Crabgrass.
1: I'm Monsignor Jim Flaw, and you're watching the Catholic Faith Network.

In the name of the Father, and of the Son, and of the Holy Spirit, amen. You expired, Jesus, but the source of life gushed forth for souls, and the ocean of mercy opened up for the whole world. O fount of life, unfathomable divine mercy, envelop the whole world and empty yourself out upon us. O blood and water, which gushed forth from the heart of Jesus as a fountain of mercy for us, I trust in you. O blood and water, which gushed forth from the heart of Jesus as a fountain of mercy for us, I trust in you. O blood and water, which gushed forth from the heart of Jesus as a fountain of mercy for us, I trust in you. Our Father, who art in heaven, hallowed be thy name. Thy kingdom come, thy will be done on earth as it is in heaven. Give us this day our daily bread, and forgive us our trespasses, as we forgive those who trespass against us. And lead us not into temptation, but deliver us from evil. Amen. Hail Mary, full of grace, the Lord is with thee. Blessed art thou among women, and blessed is the fruit of thy womb, Jesus. Holy Mary, Mother of God, pray for us sinners now and at the hour of our death. Amen. I believe in God, the Father Almighty, creator of heaven and earth, and in Jesus Christ, his only Son, our Lord, who was conceived by the Holy Spirit, born of the Virgin Mary, suffered under Pontius Pilate, was crucified, died, and was buried. He descended into hell. On the third day, he rose again from the dead. He ascended into heaven and is seated at the right hand of God, the Father Almighty. From there, he will come to judge the living and the dead. I believe in the Holy Spirit, the Holy Catholic Church, the communion of saints, the forgiveness of sins, the resurrection of the body, and life everlasting. Amen. Eternal Father, I offer you the body and blood, soul and divinity of your dearly beloved Son, our Lord Jesus Christ, in atonement for our sins and those of the whole world. For the sake of his sorrowful passion, have mercy on us and on the whole world. For the sake of his sorrowful passion, have mercy on us and on the whole world. For the sake of his sorrowful passion, have mercy on us and on the whole world. For the sake of his sorrowful passion, have mercy on us and on the whole world. For the sake of his sorrowful passion, have mercy on us and on the whole world. For the sake of his sorrowful passion, have mercy on us and on the whole world.

For the sake of his sorrowful passion, have mercy on us and on the whole world. For the sake of his sorrowful passion, have mercy on us and on the whole world. For the sake of his sorrowful passion, have mercy on us and on the whole world. For the sake of his sorrowful passion, have mercy on us and on the whole world. Eternal Father, I offer you the body and blood, soul and divinity of your dearly beloved Son, our Lord Jesus Christ, in atonement for our sins and those of the whole world. For the sake of his sorrowful passion, have mercy on us and on the whole world. For the sake of his sorrowful passion, have mercy on us and on the whole world. For the sake of his sorrowful passion, have mercy on us and on the whole world. For the sake of his sorrowful passion, have mercy on us and on the whole world. For the sake of his sorrowful passion, have mercy on us and on the whole world. For the sake of his sorrowful passion, have mercy on us and on the whole world. For the sake of his sorrowful passion, have mercy on us and on the whole world. For the sake of his sorrowful passion, have mercy on us and on the whole world. For the sake of his sorrowful passion, have mercy on us and on the whole world. For the sake of his sorrowful passion, have mercy on us and on the whole world. Eternal Father, I offer you the body and blood, soul and divinity of your dearly beloved Son, our Lord Jesus Christ, in atonement for our sins and those of the whole world. For the sake of his sorrowful passion, have mercy on us and on the whole world. For the sake of his sorrowful passion, have mercy on us and on the whole world. For the sake of his sorrowful passion, have mercy on us and on the whole world. For the sake of his sorrowful passion, have mercy on us and on the whole world. For the sake of his sorrowful passion, have mercy on us and on the whole world. For the sake of his sorrowful passion, have mercy on us and on the whole world. For the sake of his sorrowful passion, have mercy on us and on the whole world. For the sake of his sorrowful passion, have mercy on us and on the whole world. For the sake of his sorrowful passion, have mercy on us and on the whole world. For the sake of his sorrowful passion, have mercy on us and on the whole world. Eternal Father, I offer you the body and blood, soul and divinity of your dearly beloved Son, our Lord Jesus Christ, in atonement for our sins and those of the whole world. For the sake of his sorrowful passion, have mercy on us and on the whole world. For the sake of his sorrowful passion, have mercy on us and on the whole world. For the sake of his sorrowful passion, have mercy on us and on the whole world. For the sake of his sorrowful passion, have mercy on us and on the whole world. For the sake of his sorrowful passion, have mercy on us and on the whole world. For the sake of his sorrowful passion, have mercy on us and on the whole world. For the sake of his sorrowful passion, have mercy on us and on the whole world. For the sake of his sorrowful passion, have mercy on us and on the whole world. For the sake of his sorrowful passion, have mercy on us and on the whole world. For the sake of his sorrowful passion, have mercy on us and on the whole world. Eternal Father, I offer you the body and blood, soul and divinity of your dearly beloved Son, our Lord Jesus Christ, in atonement for our sins and those of the whole world. For the sake of his sorrowful passion, have mercy on us and on the whole world. For the sake of his sorrowful passion, have mercy on us and on the whole world. For the sake of his sorrowful passion, have mercy on us and on the whole world. For the sake of his sorrowful passion, have mercy on us and on the whole world. For the sake of his sorrowful passion, have mercy on us and on the whole world.

0: for the sake of his sorrowful passion, have mercy on us and on the whole world. For the sake of his sorrowful passion, have mercy on us and on the whole world. For the sake of his sorrowful passion, have mercy on us and on the whole world. For the sake of his sorrowful passion, have mercy on us and on the whole world. For the sake of his sorrowful passion, have mercy on us and on the whole world. Holy God, Holy Mighty One, Holy Immortal One, have mercy on us and on the whole world. Holy God, Holy Mighty One, Holy Immortal One, have mercy on us and on the whole world. Holy God, Holy Mighty One, Holy Immortal One, have mercy on us and on the whole world. Eternal God, in whom mercy is endless and the treasury of compassion inexhaustible, look kindly upon us and increase your mercy in us, that in difficult moments we might not despair nor become despondent, but with great confidence submit ourselves to your holy will, which is love and mercy itself. In the name of the Father, and of the Son, and of the Holy Spirit. Amen.
1: 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Whether choosing in-ground burial or mausoleum memorialization, Queen of Peace is more than a final resting place. It's a legacy of love, faith, and lasting remembrance.
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0: Hi everyone, I'm Monsignor Jim Vlahan. Each summer we bring you a special collection of some of the most memorable interviews and moments from the past season of All Good Things with Archbishop Hicks. Throughout the season, the Archbishop shares his perspective on today's issues while engaging in thoughtful conversation from guests from various backgrounds about encounter. Now I'm pleased to present part two of the Best of All Good Things with Archbishop Hicks. We begin with six-time Grammy Award winner and 2022 Kennedy Center honoree, Amy Grant, who joined the Archbishop to discuss her new album, The Me That Remains, marking her first collection of all original songs in 13 years.
1: When I was installed here just back in February, that I always have a song playing in my head. I love music, and just to meet someone like yourself who's dedicated to music and sharing it with so many positive messages of faith to the world, it's a real joy. And you have a new album coming out.
2: I do. I'm so excited. I guess I thought all the new music was behind me, and the last 5-6 years has been quite an adventure for me. And like it has been for everybody from COVID going forward, you know. And a couple of years ago, I just started writing, you know, because I never stopped touring. And I guess at some point I thought, am I doing a disservice to all these people that continue coming to my shows to not sing some things from this time in life, you know?
1: Absolutely. So, and talk a little bit about the process of writing something new. It's what inspired you? What was that process like?
2: Well, I guess every song kind of has its own entry into your head. The first song I wrote for the record, which, by the way, I didn't know I was making a record. I just was trying to lean back into creativity because it was a good tool in my toolkit. And I was about 2 years out from a really awful bike accident, and I had just a few weeks before I started writing again, I had been to my 2-year checkup with a neuropsychologist at Vanderbilt Hospital, and he said, "I'm just checking in on you after a traumatic brain injury." And they did all this testing, and some of the scores were really good, and one of the scores was really bad, and I just said, "That this is so depressing. It just makes me, I feel like I'm just pulling away from life. I'm pulling back." And he said, "I'm going to give you a doctor's advice." And he said, "Amy, lean in. Lean into anything that's ever brought you joy, that's ever been helpful." And a few weeks later, I wrote what I thought was a poem, The Me That Remains, because it was good and bad and ugly, low percentile in processing, this is what I've got, you know. And it's just like, and then I just kept writing. It was so therapeutic. And I had a friend, Mac McAnally, help me write.

0: record the songs just two or three at a time. And then one day he looked up and said, "Girl, we got a record. I mean, if you want to put out a record, we've got one."
1: And
0: So.
1: it's called The Me That Remains. It's a wonderful title. Just I've read a little bit about that. Can you just explain what's behind the title of Me That Remains, of how you came about getting to writing that and then claiming it as the title of your album?
0: Well, I guess like any of us that have lived decades and decades, none of us are an earlier version of ourselves.
1: Sure.
0: We all have time and, scars, and we've all had our own adventure with whatever's happened physically. In the last handful of years, I had open heart surgery. I had surgery on my throat to get a growth out of there. Shoulder surgery at bike wreck. It was just like I felt like a weeble, wobbles, but gets back
1: Sure,
0: up.
1: but you don't fall down. That's right. You keep on
0: Yeah,
1: going. Yeah.
0: but I mean, everybody's life is so full of what's happened to them, and just in my attempt to wrap my arms around my own life, whatever is now. That's where it came, the me that remains. Like that's who I look at in the morning, and I'm not as fast as I used to be. I'm in the slow lane, but getting there.
1: Well, Patricia, we have a clip from the new song. It's from the new album that is out this week, and it is Amy Grant, The Me That Remains.

0: is our guest, Amy Grant, and the album drops May 8th. It's called The Me That Remains.
1: Amy, that's so beautiful. I can't wait to listen to the entire album. And when Father Dave introduced you, he introduced you as the Queen of Christian Pop. It's a great title. I don't know if you agree with that title or not, but it's a beautiful title. Just for this particular program, how does your faith impact the music you write and then share with the world?
2: Well, I see life through a lens of faith.
1: Mm-hmm.
2: And so no matter what's happening, I think all of life, for all of us, whether somebody professes faith or not, we're all in the experience of being found by God.
3: 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She joined Archbishop Hicks to talk about her latest book, Nero and Paul, How the Gospel of Grace Defeated the Ruler of Rome.
1: Tell us a little bit about your book.
4: Well, thank you for asking. It's the second in a series called Ancient Evil, Living Hope. Because people ask me all the time, as I'm sure they ask you, it seems like there's so much more evil in the world. Do you think so, Kathy? And I go, you know what? No. I mean, in the beginning of time, in the beginning of the scripture, Satan was there, right there with the Lord. God was walking in the cool of the evening with Adam and Eve. He was already there. So we get scared by the evil that's present, but we need to be encouraged and feel God's

0: our shalom, his peace, about the fact that there's always his peace right there. He's there. And he's promised to never leave us or forsake us. So my son asked me, he said, Mom, let's take these incredible stories in the Bible that you are insane about. I am. I get a little crazed.
1: That's great.
0: And I want to write. They're just fantastic stories. I'm a storyteller. My son is a storyteller. Everybody in my family have been storytellers since the dawn of certainly my life.

0: And I just want to encourage people to know that these stories exist for a reason. And Herod and Mary was the first one. The second one now is about Nero and Paul. And, you know, people know that, how evil Herod
1: was. Tell us a little bit about that. Just quickly remind our viewers just a little bit about what you learned about Nero and what you learned about Paul, and then comparing and contrasting them to each other.
0: Well, when you actually study them in a rabbinic way, which I do, studying what the scriptures and the ancient teachings actually say about these men, they were incredibly evil. Incredibly evil. You can't even, and we go very honestly into the historical accuracy of what their lives were like. It's not just the three little stories about Herod in the Bible
1: sure.
0: story of Jesus.
1: You go deep in
0: birth.
1: Terms of revealing who and what they were.
0: Oh, we go so deeply. And I co-wrote this with a brilliant man, a Dr. Litson. And he's the one that has done all the years and years and years of studying. I just am a storyteller along with my son, and we bring it to life. That's what we do. And we write them as thrillers. They're literally thrillers. So that you cannot put it down. You're just going, are you kidding me? They did what? What happened next? Oh my gosh, I can't believe this. They're that, but that's the Bible. The Bible is written that way. And then there's always God's presence. And we think of Paul as this wonderful, godly, godly man, but we forget that he was Saul of Tarsus first. And he called
1: right.
0: himself the worst of all. He was the worst of all sinners. He was murdering the followers of Jesus at the time that Nero was Caesar. He was murdering them, and he thought he was a righteous man for doing that. Righteous. How many of us today in our lives think we're righteous when we are not living a righteous life at all? Not at all. So, we have to sort of put it in perspective of historically about Saul of Tarsus took a personal invitation by the Savior Jesus when he saw him on the road to Damascus and said, Saul, Saul, why are you persecuting me? And Saul said, who are you? And he said, I am Jesus of Nazareth, whom you are persecuting. Why? And then Saul was never, never the same.
1: He was never the same. I always say, look at him, and then if you think anything is impossible with God, there is nothing
0: yes,
1: impossible.
0: Right.
1: You take someone like Saul, and he has this conversion, and he becomes Paul, the greatest evangelist around. And
0: of all time.
1: Of all times.
0: All sisters.
1: And I always say to people, and I'm sure, Kathy Lee, you will, Gifford, you agree with me that if any of us in our lives would say, you know, I'm too far beyond, I'm not enough a believer, and I'm just not living a good life, and I can never get my life on track, don't underestimate God, what he might do with us.
0: All things are possible with him.
1: Amen.
0: All it takes. You know, recently I had a situation in my life where somebody was acting in a way, an ungodly way, and I said, Lord, how can I deal with this? I want to speak truth in the spirit of love. And then he said, Kathy, and I love this. He said, always leave room for my miraculous. Always leave room for it, but depend upon my faithfulness. Jesus never promised to heal all of us. He said, I will never leave you or forsake you. But we all die eventually, all of us. And then we go on to the greatest gift of all time, which is eternal life with our Savior.
2: Archbishop Hicks was joined in studio by Italian-American celebrity chef, Lifetime Emmy Award-winning television host, author of over 15 best-selling cookbooks, restaurateur, and my good friend, Lydia Bastianich.
1: You talk a little bit about leaving a place and coming to a new place to live. You have to leave people and things behind. It's how, if you have a message for us, how do you think your own experience can help others understand what it feels like, maybe perhaps to be new in a new land or an

0: immigrant or a refugee, any sort of a message or things that you've learned along the way?
1: Absolutely. Well, Your Excellency, you know, the beginning is not easy. You know, I was 12, and my story is a little bit, I come from Italy, a part of Italy that became communist Yugoslavia right after World War II. And, you know, we were caught behind the Iron Curtain, couldn't speak our language, Italian, we couldn't go to church and all that. So there was a lot of big changes, major changes in our family, until ultimately my parents decided that maybe it was time to move on. But, you know, we couldn't get out. So we had family also that was left in Italy. We went to visit, my mother, my brother and I. My father was held back as a hostage. And we went to visit family. And about a week after, my father escaped, literally escaped the border and whatever, and we were all joined together. But, you know, joined together in a country now, Italy, we didn't have the papers. We ended up in a refugee camp, political refugee camp. And I spent from 10 to 12, 2 years in a political refugee camp. So why I'm saying this is that look at the ending. You know, it was, yes, it was difficult. It was, maybe as a child, you know, an insecurity comes in you, especially if you're a child. But what I say is, you know, in retrospect, have love of family, have faith, and of course, a country that welcomed us so much. You know, I said, America opened their arms when we came here as immigrants. And the Catholic Charities ultimately found a job in a little house for my family, in an Italian neighborhood, Italian American. I think that helped a little
0: bit. That's beautiful.
1: Because, you know, we didn't speak the language, but everybody chipped in and helped us and whatever. And slowly, you know, you kind of feel that strength with family, with love, with faith. You move on and you take the opportunities.
0: I love that message, because your message is not only to empathize those who are going through that right now, but your focus also is look at it with the lens of hope. There's something that's waiting there for you, and it might be a long, hard road right now, but there is family, community, faith all surrounding us, and there's opportunities to take advantage of. And while we have to make sure that we are a people who embrace that family, faith, and really kind of common good together, there are things to hope for and never to lose that hope.
1: Absolutely. You know, there are bumps along the way.
2: That's right.
1: We're all
2: That's
1: encounter
2: right.
1: them. But you know what? Bumps build you stronger. And if you get into this community and the support of it, then you roll up your sleeve and work and get it done.
0: I love it. And I've not been to your restaurant, and I want to hear a little bit about
1: that. We're going to fix that.
0: Yeah, so let's make a reservation. Let's get there soon. And I can't wait to try your delicious food. But it's what sort of lessons have you learned along the way? Talking about bumps along the road, I'm sure opening a restaurant, that's a risk, and you put your love and your life and everything into it. Any lessons along the way that you've learned, life lessons about opening a new restaurant?
1: Oh, it's a difficult business, restaurant business.
0: Sure.
1: If you're passionate, if you love, my husband was also in it. So together as a family, you know, that was the strength. And then my mother, my father, my mother helped or whatever. So again, going back to that family, that kind of strength of faith and the neighbors. But a restaurant, it's a lot of work, a lot of hours. Right. I mean, 12 hours a day was not unusual, you know.
0: Holidays and
1: all the holidays.
0: Correct.
1: My kids and whatever, they were small. They were left to grandma. Thank God that I had the family
0: support. The family network. That's
1: support.
0: Right.
1: Yeah. So it's important that you get support from friends, family, somebody that really believes in you, that you believe in them, and make an effort all together and make it happen. And, you know, you work hard. You got to work hard. A restaurant is a passion that one has. The satisfaction of nurturing people, feeding people.
0: That's correct. Which is biblical also. It comes right from the gospel. It's connected to faith, too. It's eating is a part of who and what we are.
3: You know, Archbishop, we talk about the two tables all the time. So the altar and the table of your family, which was always important to you. So in the midst of all the hard work of getting things going, you always had that meal together, right?
1: Yeah, because there were time in my sort of being an immigrant and all that, there wasn't enough food sometimes. You know, food was scarce. And to be able to now have food, work with food, and make food for others, you know, gave me a satisfaction. And then it goes beyond that, Your Excellency. You know, first, okay, you have

0: have to, business is a business. Unless you're profitable, you don't survive. So you have to watch the bottom line. But also gives you, especially my business, gives me an opportunity to go beyond, to be generous. When I have a little extra, you know, get involved in events, in supporting different charities, different things like we do together in at the network, because I think it's so important.
1: We'll be right back after this break.
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3: 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From single graves and spacious family plots to the cemetery's tranquil garden mausoleums offering crypts and cremation niches, Queen of Peace honors every journey with grace. Whether choosing in-ground burial or mausoleum memorialization, Queen of Peace is more than a final resting place. It's a legacy of love, faith, and lasting remembrance.

0: He helped me learn to read.
1: It is the best feeling in the world. They impact me. I'm proud of the work that I'm doing.
2: There's been dramatic results in our kindergarten classroom this year from having a foster grandparent.
3: Mary's Meals is a simple, practical work of love carried out in the name of Mary, the mother of Jesus. One meal served every day in a place of education for the world's poorest children, meeting their immediate need for food and at the same time enabling them to come into the classroom and to gain that education that can set them free from poverty forever. 2 million children every day are benefiting from that meal, and we see how their lives are transformed by this simple thing. And yet millions today are hungry, waiting for that possibility to eat and to go to school. Please join us in this movement.

0: Welcome back, everyone. Thanks for joining us as we take a look back at some of the best moments from this past season of All Good Things with Archbishop Hicks. In this next piece, we join Archbishop Hicks as he talked with legendary Rock and Roll Hall of Famer Dion DiMucci, a devout Catholic and iconic singer-songwriter, about the re-release of his song, Abraham, Martin, and John.
1: When you sing, you can tell that you are a man of faith and that you do have hope in the Lord. And it comes out in different ways. You grew up in the Belmont section of the Bronx.

0: monks, and you were baptized right there at Our Lady of Mount Carmel. So with just some of your background of being Catholic, some of your background of faith, as a child, as a teen, what was your faith life like?
1: There was no depth to it at all. I just, I kind of felt the beauty around me. I felt the truth and the goodness and the warmth and the love. And I felt it around me through my aunts and uncles and being in church, especially on a cold Christmas night where everybody's caroling and there's like harmony in the church, you know? Everybody's saying the Lord's Prayer at one time, you know, and you're a little kid, you know, and you're like, wow, something's going on here.
0: So you had an encounter with the divine, with some peace and quiet, and just having some, like you said, some harmony that you experienced there in those church celebrations with family.
1: Yeah, you know, I grew up in the Bronx. My parents were always arguing like, 24/7. And they...
0: That's real life.
1: I got a hit record when I was like 17 years old, you know, a teenager in love. I wonder why. And off I went. I knew nothing about business, Archbishop. I didn't even know I was in business. It was just kind of bragging rights in the neighborhood, you know, hey, look at me, you know, I got a hit record, you know, so I got a jacket with my name on the back and all that kind of stuff, you know, and I got involved in, you know, with the gangs and the drugs and the alcohol, and things started, you know, that's a progressive kind of way of life, that addiction, and it wore on me. And I think in 1968, I came into a 12-step spiritually based program, which was gleaned from the disciplines of St. Ignatius of Loyola, these 12 steps. And I got involved in this program, and lo and behold, by working these disciplines, I come to know Jesus. He became very real in my life. I had a spiritual experience where the Lord appeared to me. And to be honest with you, I've never been the same.
0: Once we have an encounter with the true one and living God, with the Lord, with Jesus himself, nothing's the same. And for you, it's interesting. You are describing a life of tasting some fame and fortune, but also the things that come with it sometimes, some addictions, some struggles. And it seems like your faith, Jesus, has been the compass of how you have, you've stayed on a course of hope, of goodness, of some relationship of love in your life.
1: That's absolutely right, you know, because the world is very complicated and, you know, tumultuous, especially now, you know. And, you know, if you're looking for answers and you're looking here and you're looking there, or you're a kid and you're growing up in a home and one parent is saying this and the other parent is saying, your head gets split in half. But when you know Jesus, all you have to do is be right with him and let the whirling dervishes whirl.
2: From the Catholic Diocese of Peoria, Bishop Louis Tilke joined the Archbishop to talk about the massive beatification of Archbishop Fulton Sheen, which is happening this September.
0: Can you tell us just a little bit about Fulton Sheen's life?
3: Sure. Good to be with you, Archbishop Hicks. Good to see you again. Fulton Sheen is a remarkable figure in the life of the church over the course of the 20th century. He was born here in Peoria in a town called El Paso, Illinois, which is about 25 miles directly east of the city of Peoria. His family actually moved to Peoria so that he could get a Catholic education. And of course, there's wonderful stories of him growing up in the area, one

0: the famous stories of him serving mass at the cathedral and dropping the cruet and it shattering, and the bishop telling him that he was going to go on to be a priest and a bishop. He studied for the priesthood for the Diocese of Peoria and was ordained a priest of the Diocese of Peoria, but was recognized right away for his intellect and his ability to communicate well. And so after his ordination, the bishop tried to humble him a bit by assigning him to a parish here in the diocese, but that was just a very brief stint before we go on for further education and studies. Ultimately, that would lead him to be a professor at the Catholic University of America. And again, because of his great skill in preaching and teaching beyond the classroom, he was first a part of the Catholic Hour and radio program that would eventually grow into his role of being the first televangelist. With his program Life is Worth Living, which he did for 6 years. Literally millions of people tuned in to watch him. He won an Emmy for that role and would be ordained an auxiliary bishop of New York and be assigned to the Pontifical Missions. As the head of Pontifical Missions, he served in that role for many, many years. Basically, in that role, he said that the world was his parish and really took great interest and care for the missionary work of the church around the world. He would eventually be named Bishop of Rochester in New York, but that was a rather brief stint. He would retire and then return to New York City, where he lived out the remainder of his life, but spending most of his time in his retirement, giving retreats for priests and continuing his writing and speaking engagements.
1: What a life, right? And you did a fantastic job of just describing his life in just about 90 seconds there. And we can go on, and there's volumes about him, but thank you for sharing that. And Bishop Tilke, I know now as you talk about his life, he's also on the road to beatification and canonization. And probably some of our listeners, when they hear those words, beatification, he's going to be beatified and he's on the process of canonization. What do those words mean? What does it mean that he's in this process right now?
0: Sure. Great to clarify. It is beatification. It's not beautification. That's what AI always changes it when you're typing it into your computer.
1: I didn't know that. That's good. Yeah.
2: Auto-correct
1: at work there. Yeah.
0: Always says beautification, but he will beautify the church by his witness of faith, is what
1: well
0: I
1: well played.
0: Yeah. The process of becoming a saint in the church begins with a diocese, a local bishop raising up an individual as a potential candidate for sainthood. After much work goes into studies of the person's life and approval from the bishops' conference in the United States, it's a slow process of moving forward to examine the heroic virtues of an individual's life. Ultimately, the Pope would declare him venerable, and at that stage, it basically says that the study of the person's life, it doesn't quit there, but the study of life clearly indicates this heroic witness of faith. We pray to that individual for the support, as we pray to all the saints for their support in our journey of faith. And what happens is once a miracle is attributed to a particular individual and Rome recognizes that miracle taking place, that's the stage of beatification. And that is where we're at right now with Fulton Sheen. September 24th, this year is when we will celebrate the beatification mass, in which he will be declared blessed. And that means he's one step away from being canonized a saint of the universal church. We will look for one more miracle to take place. And so God willing, that will come to fruition, and then he would be declared canonized a saint. The process of being named blessed really locally lifts up that individual basically says the church recognizes that this person's holiness is

0: really moving them forward in the direction of canonization. So for the local diocese, for other dioceses that request, permission can be granted so that you start to celebrate that individual's feast day. We have proper prayer texts for celebrating Mass through that the Blessed's intercession, as well as texts that go into the breviary for, in particular, the office of readings in the breviary. So it's a recognition that we're that much closer to the point of, for the Universal Church, this individual being declared a saint and thereby opening the veneration of that individual throughout the world.
1: Stay with us. We'll be right back.

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4: Okay, so we drowned the fire, stirred it, drowned it again, and now just feel if it's cold.
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0: Smokey just gave me a bear hug.
1: I know. I already posted it.
2: Mary's Meals is a simple, practical work of love carried out in the name of Mary, the Mother of Jesus. 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
3: I'm Amy Grant, and I want to talk to you from my heart about the heart. There was nothing about my life that said, you have a ticking time bomb in your chest. But I did. I wound up in the office of a cardiologist because I was there with my husband. And at the tail end of that, the cardiologist looked at me and said, I want to see you. No one was more surprised than I was to learn I was living with a rare heart condition. He said, Amy, this condition, you'll be fine, and then catastrophic. A few months later, I had open heart surgery that saved my life. And I owe it to the research and life-saving medical breakthroughs developed by the American Heart Association. I'm grateful for the American Heart Association. Their research gave me more time to do the things I love with the people I love. So listen to your heart. I'm here today because...
4: Welcome back to The Best of All Good Things with Archbishop Hicks. I'm Monsignor Jim Vlaughan. In June, the Archbishop was joined in the studio by the author of inspirational novels based on true stories, Marlene Byrne. She joined the show to talk about the book, Save the World, Start with the Children.
5: Can you just share

0: with us how you and I first met.
1: Yeah. So I got involved with MPH through my parish, St. Mary of the Woods in Chicago. The kids come up and go to different parishes and they dance and they sing and they really get people involved in understanding the mission. And that's how I started. And then I ended up on the board, and our international board meeting was in El Salvador, where you happened to be living at the time. So
0: about 2006.
1: Right.
0: Okay.
1: So we met in El Salvador. 20 years ago.
0: 20 years ago. And it was a great first meeting. And we've been friends ever since.
1: We have.
0: You know, you've embraced this mission from the moment you saw it's making a difference in the world. It makes a difference in particular children's lives.
1: Right.
0: And you've given so much of your own time and your heart to it. But you've also taken time to write about it.
1: Yeah.
0: So how many books have you written so far about NPH?
1: So I've written 3 books about NPH. And really, I always say the Change the World, Start with the Children, I really didn't write. If you remember,
0: sure.
1: I had written my first book about Juan Manuel, and we'll talk a little bit about him. But and then the NPH came to me and had an old manuscript of Father Wasson's, and he had written it in like 1972. And he had talked about how he raises children. He really saw himself as making sure that the children were raised in a way that they would contribute to society, that they would have an education, be unconditionally loved, as you just talked about. So we took that manuscript and decided to make it relevant because it was before all the orphanages were open, and you and I worked on this together.
0: We co-authored this together.
1: Yeah,
0: right.
1: And took his words and really gave a good, not only understanding of what NPH is, where it came from and where it is today, but also what is the practical approach to raising those children in those homes.
0: And we wanted to make sure that his vision and his mission got captured, that that we can document it. And so we not only talked about what he taught in the past, but then we included some stories of how his philosophy, his vision really has worked to change lives for the better.
1: Yeah. And I say to anyone, if you ever go to one of the NPH homes, and I really, you can, any 9 of them, it will change you forever, and you will not believe the joy and the, well, you live there, but it's a wonderful place that is doing right by children and educating them in a sense that they are coming out, you know, far ahead of where they would ever be.
0: I always said that to people. If you want to understand what NPH is, visit one of the homes because you might think, it's a place that is sad or dark
1: orphanage.
0: Or depressed. Yeah, it has this connotation to it. And yet it's the opposite. You find you see joy, you see well-adjusted children, you see children who are going to go on and make a future. One of the things I like about his philosophy, one, it's grounded in faith in our Lord and Savior Jesus Christ. It's why he started everything. But two, he had a real understanding that he didn't want his children, the children that were being raised in these homes, just to have a handout to receive something.
1: Yes.
0: But they needed to learn to be responsible so that every day, every child has a task, a chore, or something they have to contribute.
1: Right.
0: And then they give a whole year of service back to the home after they've been raised there.
1: Yeah.
0: And people have asked me, well, aren't there children who just walk away and said, you can't force me to do this?
1: Yeah.
0: I never met a single child who did that. They learned the lesson that we've received a lot, but if you received
1: was
0: a lot,
1: the norm.
0: Then how do you give back?
1: Yeah,
0: and
1: exactly.
0: He wanted to make sure they were giving back to the world and making the world a better place, too.
1: I always tell, you know, being a parent myself, the principles that he used to raise the kids in NPH are perfect for any parent. We all want our kids to have a good education, to be responsible, to be loved unconditionally, to work. Work was one of his responsibilities. You are a contributor to this home. You are a contributor to this family. And it makes, you know, it's the same thing we say to our kids at home, right?
0: Faith, hard work, and he said, do so in a context of unconditional love.
1: Yes.
0: And it's a great formula.
1: Yes.
0: I think anyone who reads this book not only will get a glimpse of the mission of NPH, but it shows the proper way to raise children overall.
1: Right. Yeah.
2: How is it fueled? Like, how do you fuel this effort?
1: He was in charge a lot more than than I was.
0: So it's a great question. It's all private fundraising. We don't rely on governments. We'd rather say, this is who we are as a Catholic Church, and we're going to run it with our own identity and our own principles and values. And so we're on to raise the funds for ourselves. The reason I met Marlene at her parish is I sometimes would travel with the children and they would sing and dance at different yeah.

0: Catholic churches, and we'd celebrate Mass. And but then it was that bridge, that right. connection. So that's some of the ways that we fund
1: can we help
0: the mission.
1: Here, though? Like, can we help via a website?
2: And there are, yes. NPH USA has a website. There's an international NPH fundraising effort. But it is a multitude and generational group of people that are so dedicated to Father Washington's mission and to the things he does for children in these countries. It's really beautiful.
1: On the anniversary of Servant of God Dorothy Day's death, Archbishop Hicks was joined by State Senator Jessica Scarsella Spanton to talk about the 45th anniversary and Senator Spanton's involvement in the initiatives named after or related to Dorothy Day in the north and east shores of Staten Island and southern Brooklyn.
0: You have a lot of initiatives around Dorothy Day. Can you just tell us about some of them?
3: Of course. So one of the things I'm really excited about is up here in Albany on May 20th, we are labeling it as Dorothy Day Day. So this will be commemorating the 45th anniversary of her passing. We also wanted to do it in May, which is the month that the Catholic Worker began as well. So it's really exciting. We have the Dorothy Day Guild, which is coming up. And we also have, I've been in touch with her granddaughter, Martha Hennessy. So it's going to be a really wonderful time to, you know, pay homage to the work that she's done.
0: And we have every reason in the world to pay a lot of homage, as you said. So there's so many opportunities and reasons to do so. Talk to us a little bit about the Dorothy Day Ferry.
3: Of course. So this was before my time in office. I got elected in 2022. But I have always learned about Dorothy Day since I went to all-girl Catholic high school, which unfortunately has since closed, St. John Villa Academy. I remember learning about Dorothy Day there. And they actually do have a ferry boat named after Dorothy Day, which is reserved for very special people. But I think it's a testament to how important she is to Staten Islanders as a whole, Staten Island Catholics, but also just Staten Islanders, because she was just a remarkable person.
0: Really is. And my understanding is, I think it's with your help that the New York Senate has a resolution commemorating the 45th anniversary of her death. Tell us a little bit about that.
3: Of course. So as I said, I've always been rather interested in Dorothy Day, I think just as a Staten Island woman, right? And I went to the Mass that they hosted back on November 29th and learned more about her. And I just started, it was like peeling the layers. So I ended up going home. I decided to read one of her books. And then I got in touch with some of the Catholic workers on Staten Island who have really kind of opened up my eyes to a lot. One of them actually got me the book by her granddaughter, Kate Hennessy. And I wanted to see what efforts I could give to just bringing awareness to the fact that she's one, she just deserves a recognition regardless. But I know that there's also efforts to have her canonized as a saint. And I think just as a Staten Islander, how special that would be for our borough. So this was one of the first steps. It's a very small gesture, just making sure that she's recognized in New York State history.
0: Sure, that's wonderful. Let's pick up a little bit about what it means to those on Staten Island. So as we think about this path forward of becoming a saint, I think that's exciting and good for all Catholics around the world. You obviously have been deeply touched by her. She's helped to form your life and how you think and what you do. It's so we all celebrate that, but why particularly is this good, or what does this mean for someone in Staten Island?
3: Of course. So I always make the joke, sometimes Staten Island doesn't always get the reputation I think it deserves. And there are so many people, and I hope you do feel this way as a new New Yorker. We're very happy to have you here.
0: Oh, thank you. I'm happy to be here, too. Thank you. Yeah.
3: I think it's more welcoming and it's very community centered, more than people realize. And Dorothy Day, the work that she did, particularly around the poor, everything she did was for the community. And I think to have that be representative of what it means to be a Staten Islander is really special. I hope to see it get done, but I think about how it will put Staten Island truly on the map as a special place. I hope that people come to visit. I know I live on the North Shore of Staten Island, but my daughter and my son both play flag football. A lot of the games are out in the South Shore. So now I find myself when I go out further south, I drive past Resurrection Cemetery, which is where she's buried, which is something I have big plans to come visit, to go visit that just by myself one day to reflect. I think about the Spanish camp where, she helped so many.

0: people and what that looks like today and how the whole area of Staten Island that really shaped her, who she is today.
1: Thanks for making that connection for us. And I think, as you said, her spirit really lives in Staten Island and the people, and it's important to make sure that her legacy continues to be celebrated and highlighted throughout Staten Island. And thank you for your welcome to me. Since I've been here in New York, I've made it to Staten Island 3 times. I've visited 2 parishes. I've visited St. Teresa's and Our Lady Star of the Sea, and I've also made it to St. Joseph by the Sea High School. So I've had 3 wonderful visits there. I look forward to many more. And one just last question for you. It's not only Staten Island, but of all of New York and all Catholics. If you had to say, what values Dorothy Day held that we still need today and we have to live out as a people and as a church, what are some of the most important ones for you?
0: I think one word, charity. Making sure that you're giving back to your neighbors, making sure that you're taking care of those most vulnerable populations. And one thing that has kind of changed how I've actually governed, I've slowed down, right? We have so many constituent cases and things that come across our desk. And now when I go through our constituent cases, if somebody has a housing issue or they have an unemployment issue or they have a food need, it's not just a case. And I think I've always kind of taken that approach, but now I really slow down to realize, wait a second, this is a person who's in need. So I think we all can learn from Dorothy Day on how to treat people. Everybody is human and they should be treated as such.
2: In May, Pope Leo released his first encyclical called Magnifica Humanitas on safeguarding the human person in the time of artificial intelligence. Archbishop Hicks discussed the matter of the encyclical with Megan Sullivan, the Wilsey Family Professor of Philosophy and Director of Notre Dame's Institute for Ethics and the Common Good.
1: Can you just walk us a little bit about what this encyclical is teaching us and just a few takeaways that you can share?
3: Yeah, I think a lot of people might be wondering, what does a 2,000-year-old church have to say about this brand new powerful technology? And Pope Leo showed us yesterday morning, the answer to this is a whole lot, that the Catholic social tradition and the gospel were really built to answer our questions about what it means to be a human being and to live our identity as children of God now that we have this really powerful civilization-changing technology in our midst. So it's 42,000 words. It's a great thing to print out and take with you to the beach, but it's just an incredibly powerful exposition of the Catholic social teaching. It includes some really timely defense of the poor and people who feel like they're being left out in this AI revolution. And then it ends with some extraordinarily practical advice about how we can build what Pope Leo calls the civilization of love rather than the civilization that worships technology.
1: Give us a little bit of that practical advice, because I like that. Sometimes when an encyclical comes out about this, we talk about the theory and how it helps the common good and humanity, and all that's right. It's a good thing to talk about. But if there's a practical takeaway for our universities, our schools, our parishes, just you and I as people, what are some of those?
3: Yeah, so Pope Leo really takes the opportunity to address all of the different stakeholders who are being affected right now by AI. And he gives advice to educators, for instance. He says very clearly that we have to face a choice right now about whether we are going to devote our schools and universities to forming human beings that really understand their human dignity, or whether or not we're going to be focused on just trying to keep pace with the newest ed tech adoption. And he says very clearly that the church is going to focus on developing humans and not developing technology, which I think is a very powerful message. He addresses workplaces, and he says, reminds us that the church believes that work is a fundamental way in which we flourish. It is nothing more, nothing less than our ability to contribute to the common good. And Pope Leo tells us, as we imagine all of the ways that we're going to transform our economy using this new technology, we have to ensure that people have access to meaningful work, and then that work is humanizing, that we're not requiring people to start to behave like machines, but instead we're building an economy that reflects the fundamental dignity of all workers.

0: You know, Dr. Megan Sullivan, you give some really, really good concrete ways of doing all that. And before you came on, we were talking a little bit about young adults, young people, and how they're engaging in it. And I know you're on faculty at Notre Dame, University of Notre Dame. What are you hearing from them as they contemplate AI and what it means for them and their future?
1: You know, the biggest message, Archbishop, that we are hearing at Notre Dame and from all the young people that we work with right now is that they really want a voice in what kind of world we are going to build with this technology. So this current group of teenagers and 20-somethings who are looking at this future that's really uncertain, it could be incredible because, again, we are going to realize incredible benefits from artificial intelligence. But it could also be pretty dire and rocky as we figure it out. And they're the generation that's going to be, for better or for worse, the guinea pigs, the
0: right.
1: First generation of human beings in history that are AI natives. And they do not want to just sit passively in the back seat while we sort of try to sort things out and make decisions on their behalf, but they really want to find a way to exercise their moral agency, their sense of their dignity as we try to build a new world with this technology in it. So the onus is on us that work at universities, that work in companies that employ young people, that are involved with K-12 education, to try to find opportunities for these young people, not only to form their consciences, but to really feel like they are expressing their dignity in the decisions that we make in the near future about how we're going to use this AI.
0: I love your answer there. And if I read the encyclical correctly, and correct me if I'm wrong, I think what Pope Leo is also asking us to do is not to let AI just run on its own, and the only reason we have it is to make profit and we can make some money off of it right now, and that's the only thing that's going to drive us. I think what he's asking is take a step back, maybe slow it down, ask the right questions. Are there any regulations, or how are we going to think around this so that it is being used for the good of the world, for common good, and for really supporting human dignity?
1: Absolutely. I'll tell you, Archbishop, I was deeply moved yesterday to read in the encyclical. Pope Leo sets out a standard for what we should hold ourselves to if we think that we're really making progress with AI.
2: Thanks for joining us as we look back at some of the great moments from this past season of All Good Things with Archbishop Hicks. We hope you'll join the Archbishop when we return in September with a brand new season featuring new conversations and exciting guests. Until then, thank you for watching. God bless.
0: Hi, this is Archbishop Hicks, and you are watching Catholic Faith Network.
3: Throughout our lives, the Church has been there to guide us, help us grow in the faith. At our baptism, we were welcomed into God's family and our church in the presence of our loved ones. At our first Holy Communion, we received Christ's precious body and blood alongside our parish community. At our confirmation, we were sealed with the Holy Spirit and received His gifts. In holy matrimony, we witnessed husbands and wives join together as one as they became living examples of Catholic unity and love. Through the sacrament of reconciliation, we confess our sins and receive forgiveness and healing through Christ's mercy. In the sacrament of holy orders, we watch men answer God's call to the priesthood and diaconate, ensuring that our parishes are vibrant for generations to come. We too are called to help build the kingdom of God here on Long Island, to ensure that our parishes will be here for our children and their children. Your gifts have helped seminarians in their formation, assisted the various ministries of the diocese to spread the faith to others, inspired the youth and young adults of Long Island as they grow in their faith, helped support the needy through Catholic Charities. Your gifts to your parish have helped with maintenance and upkeep of the church building, created various ministries and events that nourish the faith of your fellow parishioners,

0: Hey, hey, hey, welcome to Rise Up Live. Super excited to be with you. My name is Ryan Dever, and I'm the producer and host of this show. If you've joined us before, it's good to see you again. And if this is your first time watching with us, then welcome to Rise Up Live. We've got a great show for you tonight, but let's be honest, even if it was bad, I wouldn't tell you. Our guest is Dr. Carrie Gress. She has a new book out called The End of Woman, How Smashing the Patriarchy Has Destroyed Us. We also have some great music from AOH Music, and you better have been brushing up on your sane history, because Alanis will be quizzing you on this week's episode of Who's That Saint? All right, let's start off the show with an episode from one of our newest series, hosted by Ivy League wrestler Gene Zanetti, called Spiritual Strength. The series uses physical and spiritual workouts to conquer the seven deadly sins and fortify their virtuous counterparts. Just like the initial struggles of exercise where fatigue and resistance are present, practicing virtue may seem arduous at first, but as you persist, a remarkable transformation occurs. Virtuous acts become a source of joy and fulfillment. Episode 4 is on chastity. Check it out.
1: It's time to power up with Spiritual Strength. We're going to do a spiritual warm-up, exercise, and stretch. Today, we're going to build the spiritual muscle of chastity to overcome our weakness of lust. Lust is consenting to temptations related to sexual desires and acts that break the sixth and the ninth commandments and oppose God's plan for life and love. That's what God created sex for. Chastity is the virtue which helps us control our sexual desires. St. Paul preferred chastity to every other virtue. Let's examine chastity in light of Mary, the Mother of God, who exhibited perfection across all the virtues. Consider the chastity of Our Lady. Tradition teaches us that Mary took a vow of virginity at just 3 years old. This is why she asked the angel Gabriel, "How shall a child be born of me?" Mary remained a virgin before, during, and after the birth of Christ. She has been called by the church ever virgin, virgin most pure, virgin most chaste, inviolate, without stain, virgin of virgins, garden enclosed, fountain sealed, the eastern gate. The church fathers called her the new Ark of the Covenant. Remember in the Old Testament when Uzzah violated God's command, our Lord said, "The Ark of the Covenant should not be touched, or that person would be struck dead." Let's begin our warm-up. In the name of the Father, and of the Son, and of the Holy Ghost. Amen. From the fear of being humiliated, deliver me, Jesus. From the fear of being despised, deliver me, Jesus. From the fear of suffering rebukes, deliver me, Jesus. Now we're ready to exercise and build the muscle of chastity. Blessed are the pure of heart, for they shall see God. Purity of body begins with purity of heart. Only then can we see God and His will for us. Lust clouds our judgment and makes it nearly impossible to know God and His will for us in our lives. It begins with integrity of heart. The saints recommend that we fight other vices, but for lust, we're instructed to run away from the first temptation. If you play with fire, you're gonna get burned. St. Paul tells us, run the race so as to win the prize. Make a list of 5 near occasions of sin of lust, including circumstances, times of day, personal patterns, and habits of the mind. Now write out a plan for how you'll effectively run away and avoid these circumstances altogether. Examples would be never going into bad environments, using Covenant Eyes or any other internet block for pornography websites, unfollowing or hiding certain people on social media, deleting songs or throwing away old DVDs that contain sexually suggestible content, holding the rosary beads as you fall asleep.

0: sleep, or any other strategy you can think of. The key is to know your temptations, when they're likely to occur, and have a plan to avoid it or run away as soon as possible. Let's finish up with some stretching. And we take our meditation from the Mystical City of God by Venerable Mary of Agreda, who has revealed all this directly by Our Lady. Of the virginal purity and modesty of this Virgin of Virgins, not even the seraphim could speak worthily, for in this virtue, though to them it as co-natural, they were inferior to the Queen and Mistress. By the privilege and power of the Most High, she was more free from the contrary vice than the angels themselves, who by their very nature could not be touched by impurity. Mortals in this life will never be able to form a proper idea of this virtue as it existed in the Queen of Heaven. For we are much weighed down by the earthliness, and the pure and crystalline light of chastity is much obscured in our souls. Our great Queen possessed this virtue in such a degree that she might justly have preferred it even to the dignity of being Mother of God. If this dignity had not been the very source of her great purity, she resolved upon this purity from the moment of her immaculate conception. She vowed it at her nativity, and she guarded it as such a manner that she never offended against it, or against the utmost modesty in any of her actions or movements, nor in any attitude of her body or soul. Our Lady of Fatima, you revealed to the three shepherd children that more souls go to hell because of the sins of the flesh than for any other kind of sin. We acknowledge our powerlessness to defeat this vice on our own. Help us to imitate your integrity of heart, which is the root of the purity of our bodies. Save us from lust. We entrust ourselves entirely to you. In the name of the Father, and of the Son, and of the Holy Ghost. Amen. Now that we have a good understanding of lust and chastity, it's important to get your spiritual reps in. Rewatch this video many times and make sure you share it with a friend. And remember, every weakness is overcome by spiritual strength.
1: Up next, we have an excerpt from A Ray of Hope's other Telly Award-winning series, Vive with Kiki. The show is hosted by the incredible Catholic speaker, Kiki Roca, who tackles issues on dating, relationships, self-worth, faith, and success, and holiness. In this segment, Kiki discusses the very sensitive topic of pornography and how many think it's strictly a man's issue. Kiki explains that women are affected by porn addiction as well, and how important it is that we engage with women about the beauty of sexual integrity and how they are not alone. Check it out.
2: Did your parents ever have the sex talk with you? Maybe they did, and it was awkward and left you with more questions than anything that they didn't feel capable of answering. Maybe they didn't, and you were left to figure it out on your own. Maybe you were prematurely exposed to what sex was through your friend circle or someone who has sexually harmed you. Everyone has a story, and I'm certainly in no position to judge anyone. The truth is that we have all been failed in some way when it comes to understanding what sex actually is and why it was created by God. Forgiveness can free us to receive the liberating truth. However, curiosity can keep us open to learning something new and saying, you know what? I'm free to change my mind about this. Today, I want to focus on one way in which we have been failed. Most specifically, we are going to go deep into how women have been underrepresented in the struggle of pornography addiction. Yes, women who experience porn addiction do exist. And guess what? You aren't alone. This was my story and the story of many others like Billie Eilish, who recently revealed that she began watching porn at 11. She stated, I think it really destroyed my brain and I feel incredibly devastated that I was exposed to so much porn. I think that I had sleep paralysis and almost night terrors and nightmares because of it. I would watch abusive BDSM. It got to a point where I couldn't watch anything else unless it was violent. I didn't think it was attractive. First, let's define some terms. Sex, as God designed it, is a mutual self-gift between spouses that is total, free, faithful, and fruitful within the context of sacramental marriage. Sex has a purpose, and that is to unite the spouses and to bring new life.

I didn't know any of this until I was in my early 20s, believe it or not. I thought sex was something everybody was free to do, married or not, without any repercussions, having pleasure as the goal. Oh, and maybe, just maybe, a woman could get pregnant from it. What contributed to my thinking this was the hookup culture. The hookup culture has been greatly founded on pornography. Porn is any explicit depiction of the sexual act or the naked bodies of persons that is produced either

0: Dr. Gregory Bataro of Catholic Psych describes it as a brain disease in effect. Generally, we can consider an addiction when a person is compulsively dependent on a behavior or a substance. There's also usually an element of reaching higher and higher tolerance to get the same effect. Dr. Gregory also mentions that we can't just will for our addictions to stop, because addiction is an actual lack of intellectual and spiritual willpower. We need to deal with addiction from various angles. God has created us to love and be loved, and pornography is not conducive toward that beautiful reality, because instead of loving, it causes us to use people for pleasure. We reduce a human being to an object. And because we are mind, body, and soul, when we become addicted to pornography, or even occasionally watch it, there's a real mental, physical, and spiritual change that occurs in us. Essentially, we transform and train ourselves to use others. Women are not exempt from the billion-dollar industry of porn targeting them or their own human weakness, misunderstanding of desires and sexuality, or lack of formation. Porn addiction is most often seen and deemed a guy problem. As even lately, I stumbled upon a man whom asked me what I do, and when I told him that I coach women in dating and sexual integrity, and that includes women who are addicted to porn, he looked at me baffled, like, women addicted to porn? What? But even data from Pornhub shows that 24% of users are female. And from my own conversations with women and my own personal experience with past addiction, the pornography watched by women is not found on a porn site, but a romantic movie scene or a romance novel. We may be targeted in ways that are more subtle and may be attracted to porn that is soft, but equally as harmful. The porn industry does not even make a disclaimer, such as viewing this might lead to addiction, low self-esteem, poor mental health, dissatisfying relationships. Oh, and did we tell you that porn is also the leading source of human trafficking? Might it be that you're now seeing the porn industry doesn't have your best interests in mind, but you're wondering, what do I do next?
1: Up next is another excerpt from A Ray of Hope's original series and Telly Award-winning series, The Happiest Mothers and Daughters Project. Hosted by catechist and Catholic speaker Enza Cerami, lays out a curriculum for mothers and daughters to talk candidly about dating, sex, and marriage in a comfortable way that highlights God's perfect design. In this third episode, Enza asks the question, how can we love others in a way that honors God's design for happiness? Is there a way to be real with ourselves and others in a world that worships illusions? This episode explains how our faith unlocks the key to authentic love in and through our bodies. Check it out.
2: In the last couple of sessions, we've talked about how the happiest people are intentional in their relationship with God and with themselves. Today, we're going to focus on our relationships with others. In fact, the first two sessions were getting us ready for this one, because our relationship with God and ourselves spills over to the people around us. The question I left you with last session was, who should you love like you love yourself? Well, Jesus answers this question in the Gospel of Matthew. Love your neighbor as yourself, Matthew 22:40. Jesus calls us to love others as we love ourselves, and that is why it's so important to have a healthy relationship with ourselves. It can be very difficult to be kind and patient with others when we can't do it for ourselves. Loving our neighbor means that we bring the same love God shows us personally through Jesus to the people in our lives. Loving our neighbor isn't just an idea, it has to show up in how we treat others. And that is why speaking to others respectfully and with kindness is important. We can also communicate respect and kindness through our body language. Since we live in a physical world and relate to one another through our bodies, it's important that we communicate God's love in and through our bodies as well. How can we show others we love them through our bodies? Well, in our families, maybe we do this through hugging each other or greeting one another with a kiss on the cheek. And sometimes it's not actually physically interacting with someone, it may be how we present ourselves. For instance, we can use our bodies to communicate what we're feeling in our relationships with other people. Have you ever had someone close to you say, "What's wrong? I can tell by looking at you that something is bothering you." That can also work in the opposite way. When we see someone that's smiling a lot, we may say, "Wow, you look like you're in a good mood. What's up?"

happiest people know that how they use their bodies has a profound impact on who they are and those around them. We have a mind, body, and soul. And we are happiest when all three parts of who we are work together in harmony and we have personal integrity. In other words, we are living our lives in a way that matches what we believe to be true. Here's a silly example. There are those people that like to wear socks and sandals. Your core belief may be that socks and sandals go against your dress code. If tomorrow you wore socks and sandals just to please a friend, the whole day you would feel like you were lying with your feet. Silly example, I know, but if we can lie with what we wear on our feet, that means that we can lie with our bodies in other ways. Let's go a little deeper with this idea and talk about how things get really confusing with dating relationships and speaking with our bodies. Our culture tells us that to be happy in our romantic relationships, that sex equals love, and that without sex in the relationship, we can't be happy. And the reality is that sex communicates a language through our bodies of permanence or long-lasting commitment. As a result, sex outside of marriage is lying with our bodies. If this sounds strange, that's okay, because you probably have never heard it put this way before. Let's take a moment to look at biology to better understand this. Do you guys remember that old school song from elementary school? It went something like this. Joe and Susie sitting in a tree, K-I-S-S-I-N-G. First comes love, then comes marriage, then comes little Joey in a baby carriage. How is it that we knew the truth better when we were in elementary school than we do when we get older? Our bodies speak a lifelong commitment that is ready to receive and raise children when we engage in sex. Sex was once called the marital embrace. Why? Well, because it was meant for marriage, and that's God's wisdom. In fact, our faith teaches that sex is meant to be unitive and procreative. Another way of saying that is bonding and babies. In marriage, we continue to build a special bond with our spouse through sexual intimacy, and in God's plan, that means we are also open to the possibility of children. There is also scientific evidence that our bodies are made for lifetime commitments when it comes to sexual intimacy. Have you ever heard of oxytocin? It has been labeled the cuddle hormone. In fact, it is a hormone released by mothers after they give birth and when they nurse their babies. The oxytocin released helps them to bond. And this same hormone is released between men and women through kissing and when they are sexually intimate. This bonding hormone is an incredible gift to married couples. But when a relationship is temporary and it ends quickly, it really hurts because we weren't made for brief sexual relationships. The world around us would say sex is no big deal. It's just a physical act for pleasure. And the reality is, so many people are damaging their ability to bond because they've had so many broken sexual relationships before they finally get to meet their future spouse. Does this mean that if someone has sex outside of marriage, that they're doomed? No, of course not. And with God's help, there's healing and new beginnings, but it can come with a lot of pain and heartache that is totally unnecessary. The happiest people know that sex is meant for marriage and they can choose to wait. You heard it here, folks. You have a choice. I believe in you and your ability to choose happiness with God's help. Remember, God has given you free will to choose happiness. If you go to a college campus, you will see the opposite of choosing God's design for happiness. People aren't even really dating anymore. They're just hooking up. And what do I mean by that? It basically means anywhere from kissing or having sex without any commitment. And the hookup culture doesn't honor God's design for what will make us happy. It takes people and turns them into objects for use. And its main goal is meaningless encounters with no intention of actually being in a relationship. Listen, sex engages every aspect of who we are. And when we ignore the reality of who we are made to be, we end up feeling empty after a short experience of pleasure. The happiest people honor this truth in how they use their bodies in relation to others. Jesus calls us to love by wanting the good of the other. Hooking up with someone just because it feels good in the moment is not loving or respectful to God's design for you or the other person. Let me just take a moment to say here, if you have already been sexually active, you can begin again. Maybe you hadn't heard the truth until today, or you knew the truth, but you fell into temptation. God's mercy is new every day. You can go to confession and start over. Don't believe the lie that if you have already been sexually active, that you can't change. And there's also the lie that God won't forgive me, especially if I already knew the truth. That sometimes keeps people from going to confession, which deprives them of God's gift of mercy. I'd like to make note here, if you were ever sexually abused or forced into doing sexual things, that is not your fault.
God loves you, and He's not ashamed of you.

0: Jesus can make us new, he can heal our wounds, and give us a beautiful future. If you want to start over, or even if you're just beginning your journey into dating, it's time to decide that you want God's best and that you aren't going to allow our culture to fool you with an illusion. At this point, I encourage you to just take a step back and think about what our world communicates to us about romantic love. Often what we see promoted is lust and infatuation. In our culture, we are addicted to infatuation. Webster's Dictionary defines infatuation as a strong but often short-lived liking for another person. And lust is using others as objects for sexual pleasure. That's exactly what happens with hookups. Since we're programmed through media, movies, and music to think about love as infatuation and lust, it becomes very difficult to live out what will make us happiest. So we have to get reprogrammed, and that means we need God's help. Ask God to show you how to love and how to receive love. People will say, well, I broke up with him or her because I fell out of love with them. Interesting. What does that mean? Do you suddenly stumble and fall down when you fall in love? And then is there some black hole that appears at some point that you unexpectedly fall into and now you've fallen out of love? It sounds ridiculous, right? In reality, all it means is that the relationship has lost the beginning excitement or infatuation. You're not going to be floating through the air your whole life when you see your future husband. Our culture has set us up to fail because no relationship is 100% awesome all the time. It leaves us feeling dissatisfied, like we got a bad deal when we have false expectations. In some instances, people will spend their whole life searching for an illusion that doesn't exist, and they will miss out on having authentic love. That can be exciting, but in reality, will have its ups and downs. So that being said, there is no perfect person either. We have to accept the fact that everyone has flaws, which we can see when we look at ourselves. And there's a difference between settling for someone who is not good for you because they're abusive or the relationship isn't healthy versus they aren't a living, breathing fantasy from your dreams. Now let's talk about how we can hang up on hookups and get the real love that we're made for, the real love that we hunger for. We'll talk about that in our next session. Here's our team activity. Write a letter to each other about what makes you feel most loved by others with at least two examples.
1: So, as I mentioned, our guest tonight is Dr. Carrie Gress. She's a wife, mother, philosophy scholar, fellow at the Ethics and Public Policy Center, author of 10 books, and co-editor at the online women's magazine, Theology of Home. Our director of theology, Dr. David Hydeck, spoke with her about her new book, The End of Woman, and what people get wrong about first and second wave feminism. Here is our interview with Dr. Carrie Gress.
2: You know, I've been an admirer. I really loved your book, The Anti-Mary Exposed, Rescuing the Culture from Toxic Femininity. What a great subtitle, by the way. And and in many ways, this one has a great subtitle too, The End of Woman, How Smashing the Patriarchy Has Destroyed Us.
3: Yeah.
2: This is fantastic. I love that first book, The Anti-Mary Exposed. And it seems to me when I read this book that it was a compliment to and really expanding the ideas that that you'd really kind of delved into there, but maybe more in the area of philosophy rather than the spiritual underpinnings of the issues. So can you speak to that? Why did you write this book?
3: Absolutely. I mean, the Anti-Mary Exposed, you know, it's been one of those books that it's gone into translation and maybe four or five different languages. And in fact, just today I got a request for it to be put in, translated into one of the Indian languages. But I think that, well, thank you. But I think that one of the things that really struck me about it was very, the audience, you know, for as wide as it was actually pretty narrow because it wasn't really a very Protestant friendly book with our, you know, Mary's name in it and a lot of, you know, so focused on Our Lady. But it also, you know, I wanted to be able to reach a secular audience too and be able to have kind of a book that I could give to pretty much anybody and they weren't going to just turn their nose up on it at it because it spoke to them in a certain way or maybe they were intrigued by it. But yeah, that was that the Anti-Mary, so many people said, you know, can you write a book that we can give to just about anybody? That, you know, that was the feedback that I was giving. So that was in the back of my mind. But the other piece was I knew I hadn't looked at first wave feminism and I just kept hearing, you know, it's

0: was really, second wave really hijacked it. This is really where things went bad. The first wave was really good. And I just thought, okay, well, I'm just going to go look myself, see what's back there. You know, I'll take a day or two, kind of just dive into some of these, you know, the platitudes and nice things about women and just kind of close the book on it. But I had to look at it myself because I knew with my philosophical training that I would probably see things a little bit differently than most people would. And I was shocked at what I found. I mean, this is the original insights in much of the book is just to start digging into really what happened in the first wave and why the first wave was no, you know, great thing. This was not.
1: Well, this is an incredible thing that you're touching upon because, mm-hmm. and we'll get into some of those ideas in the course of the interview, but, you know, even really solid people, mm-hmm. Catholics, philosophers, theologians that really have the right, let's say, position on all these issues and really mm-hmm. have the sense of how things have gone wrong, have bought the narrative that the first wave was great, the suffragettes, you know, two mm-hmm. thumbs up, and then somehow with the second wave and the merging of feminism with the sexual revolution, that mm-hmm. things went terribly awry. And your book is really, I would say, a novel in the idea that you're exposing that that's not really the truth of the matter. That's not the whole truth.
0: Yeah. No, I think that's exactly right. I think that my research just really blows that out of the water. And we realize, like, no, the problems were much earlier than that. And even the sexual revolution, you know, this wasn't an accident. This was very much planned out. And so, I think that it was just fascinating. I mean, I doing the research was just amazing. Like, I just couldn't believe what I was finding and why no one's talked about this and putting all these pieces together and really drawing from either original sources or from people who are very pro feminist or pro, you know, I wasn't pulling from critics of the people that I was researching. I was pulling from people that were very much supporters of, you know, people like Mary Wollstonecraft or Percy Shelley or Elizabeth Cady Stanton. So it was really interesting to see, you know, people who weren't intentionally being guarded. Even that, when you start piecing things together, you can really see that there's a lot of problems there.
1: Well, let's dig into that a little bit, if you're okay with that. So let's talk about Mary Wollstonecraft. I mean, she's really considered the mother of feminism, right? And and yet her ideas really were inspired by Enlightenment thinkers and the same underlying philosophy of the French Revolution. Can you just touch on that a little bit and how that
0: I think this is a great question. A lot of time, you know, I read Mary Wollstonecraft when I was in college with so many people, and, you know, people remember very little about her, but there is this sort of sense that she kicked off the women's movement. And, it's really interesting to look at her within context because, of course, you know, she did do that to a certain degree, but she also, prior to all of that, what she really was doing was focused on the ideas of the French Revolution. You know, there's this debate going on that she kind of interjects herself into between Edmund Burke, who is an Englishman who's looking at what's happening in the French Revolution and just thinks this is a disaster. You know, this is a bloodbath. This is, people are trying to take down all of these elements of society without realizing how much these elements of society, how important they are, whether it's, you know, certainly the church is one example, looking at healthcare and orphanages and, you know, all the things that the church is doing at that stage. And they're just utterly destroying it, both structurally, but also just physically. They're, you know, lopping off heads of priests and nuns and doing all these awful, egregious things. And so he's commenting on that. And Thomas Paine, who had been a friend of his, you know, jumped from the American Revolution to the French Revolution and just kept getting more and more radical in his ideas. And he writes this pamphlet called The Rights of Men. And so Wollstonecraft is jumping into the debate against Burke because she writes a book called The Vindication of the Rights of Man. And then she writes a second one called The Vindication of the Rights of Woman. And that's the second one about women is the one that is really focused on this kind of idea of the women's, what later would be called the women's revolution or what we know to be feminism. So she's coming from this place where she really wants to see any kind of hierarchy destroyed, whether it's the church, certainly any kind of monarchy, but she's also very down on things like military. So anything that really embodies a lot of these gifts that men have, anything that sort of smacks of patriarchy, which of course that term didn't become a negative one until later, that's what she's really focused on. And so that was kind of her major contribution, was this idea of collapsing society down into this egalitarian

0: you know, where men and women are sort of interchangeable. Now, she's also coming from this place where she's seeing that women have very tough lives, and she herself had a tough life. She had, you know, horrible parents, and those are not incidental to her worldview, I think, and, you know, along with most of these women. So she's trying to answer the question, how do we help women? And so that was, I think, a big one. But the problem is she's answering it in a way that I think, you know, is more, how do we help women become like men, instead of how do we help women as women? So it's these kind of fundamental things that she sort of starts with, and then the movement really moves on from there. But that's, those are kind of her, the foundational blocks. And, you know, I would add, not everything about her was terrible. I think she did have some lovely ideas and concepts, but I think that the foundational ideas and just coming from this very egalitarian worldview was not, you know, an ideal one. And that's really how things got set off on the wrong foot.
1: And like you say, the plight of women at that time was real, and there needed to be a response to it. The question is, was it the right response, right? So
0: exactly.
1: And this one idea, like, really stood out to me, and it's fascinating because on the surface of it, you would say, well, no, this is not a bad thing, and yet, nevertheless, when you kind of play it out, you realize, well, this actually did separate the idea of woman from being a human being. That, in other words, there are no, like, non-male or female human beings, right? And so, like, you're a human being as a man or as a woman. And yet she tried to focus on not being a woman, but rather on a woman being a human being. Mm-hmm. So, I mean, on the surface, you could say, well, yeah, human beings have rights. Women, therefore, share the rights of every human being. But it kind of went further than that. And so maybe you can, you know, touch upon that idea.
0: No, I'd be happy to extrapolate on that. It's fascinating to see because, of course, I think she was trying to use it in a way of making a distinction between a slave or an animal or something. It seems important enough at that stage. But what happens is this very curious, interesting cycle where it gets picked up over and over and again. This, a woman is a human being. And, it, you know, if anyone's spent any time looking at 70s bumper stickers or 70s, you know, the women's movement is just full of all of these sound bites. And that's one of them. You know, feminism is the radical idea that a woman is a human being. It all goes back to this original concept that Wollstonecraft outlines, is this idea of a woman as a human. But what it does is it creates the secondary layer. Like you said, we're all made male or female. But suddenly, if you've got this sort of overarching concept of humanity, then it's much easier to break off male and female and interject, you know, what we're seeing now, this kind of gender fluidity or what have you, because the concept is human. It's not male or female. Those are sort of iterations of it that can then have other added on pieces to it.
1: There are some wonderful authors, Leila Lawler, I think of, who have basically said that, like, there can't be Catholic feminism. That when you look at what feminism is, where it comes from, there's a dichotomy between that and Catholicism. What would you say about that? You know, do you think there is a Catholic feminism?
0: Yeah, I think this is a difficult question, but it gets easier when you start really seeing the foundations of the feminist movement. The three legs of the stool are the occult, smashing the patriarchy, and what's the third one?
1: Free love.
0: Thank you. And none of those things are compatible in any way, shape, or form with the church. I mean, the church is a patriarchy, right? So you can't have that one. A cult is obvious, and, you know, free love is clearly not part of the vision that our Lord has given us and the church has given us. So that's a problem. You also have the issue of, you know, just this overriding question, how do we help women become more like men, which is also anthropologically totally distorted and really an abuse of our fertility. And this is what we've seen in the world with both birth control and the abortion issue. You also, I think this is not known and understood right now in the culture, but I think, you know, give it 100 years and people will look back and see feminism as probably the most deadly ideology in all of human history. Our abortion numbers in the United States, we've killed 60 million babies, but worldwide, even the Guttmacher Institute, I think last year's numbers in abortion worldwide was something like 72 or 3 million. But the number of people that died in the world last year was around like 64 million. So there's roughly 10 million more abortions that happen in the world than people dying of everything else combined. And these numbers are staggering because how did that happen? You know, a mother killing her own child. You know, just think about that. These aren't soldiers. This isn't war. This is a mother killing her own child through that, you know, incredibly tender bond of mother and child. How do they break through that? Well, they get us out of the home. They tell us we have to work. They tell us our husbands are our enemy. They tell us our children are our enemy. We have to be this, you know, independent woman, and that's where our happiness is going to be coming from. So I think when you start looking at it in those terms, why on earth would you want to call yourself a feminist when you see how deadly it is? So I think that that's an important piece. Now, of course, you're going to have people that are going to want to still call themselves Catholic feminists, and, you know, I'm not going to argue with them. But what I would say is, define your terms. Like, make sure absolutely that you are very explicit about what you mean by feminism, because if it's any of these core values of the feminist movement, then you're in big trouble as a Catholic. And that's, I think, one of the most challenging pieces when I look around at the landscape in the church right now, is that a lot of people use the term. They have no idea what they mean by it. They couldn't define it if they wanted to. And I think that they need to be called to account for that and say, this is exactly what we mean, and it doesn't have anything to do with this. And if they can do that, then obviously I won't quibble with it. But in the meantime, it's creating and sowing all kinds of confusion among women, because they don't know how to operate within the church, and they don't know how to operate as women. They don't understand the family. You know, all you can see just this incredible confusion that's going on in the church today because of this conflating of these ideas.
1: Right. This is fantastic. Dr. Gress, thanks so much for being with us. Thank you for your incredible work. It's really very, very important. And it is shining a light, and it is building something for sure. So thank you for all that you're doing, and God bless you and your family and your work. And hopefully we'll be with you again in the not too distant future with your 11th, 12th, and 13th book.
0: Oh, goodness. Thanks so much for having me.
1: All right. God bless. Bye-bye.
0: You too.
2: Hey, I'm Jack Garnow, a Ray of Hope's Director of Audio and Music Production. And we're very excited to share with you live performance footage of our song, Fall on Me, our second most streamed song on Spotify. The song was written by our lead vocalist, Brienne, as a prayer to the Holy Spirit of Jesus to fall on her entire being, enveloping her soul in the love of God. So we recorded this performance live at Alpha Wave Studios in Whippany, New Jersey, capturing some wonderful vocal and production nuances that weren't in the studio version. I think these subtleties really enhance the sentiment of the song. And so here's the live music video. Check it out.
3: When we were writing this song, I had such a beautiful family moment. My grandmother was on hospice, and we were at my home in Jersey, and we got to sing this part, this whole song over her, actually, my whole family, coming together through the power of the Holy Spirit, and the bridge, we sang it over her.

What is going on, everyone? It's me, Alanis, back to play Who's That Saint. Before we begin, if you are watching on a desktop or a phone, we want you guys to participate, so get ready to speedily type in those answers and those guesses of yours. But if you're watching on Apple TV or Roku, you know the drill. Just shout those answers and it totally counts. But let's jump straight into the game, shall we? So we want to put your saint knowledge to the test by giving you three clues on one saint for you to guess before the big reveal. Are you guys ready? Sweet. Let's begin with clue number one. So this saint was never properly canonized or beatified since he was born before the practice came to be, but the church does in fact recognize his sainthood. In fact, every year on his feast day, we celebrate with a special blessing at Mass. I'll share more about that once you figure out who he is. But who's that saint, guys? Go ahead and use that chat. Let us know your guesses. We're going to move on to clue number two. So this saint was a bishop and a doctor, not a doctor of the church, but, you know, a worldly doctor, which is still quite admirable. And allegedly, one of his patients had a fishbone lodged into their throat. And the saint saved their life, which is pretty neat. So who's that saint? We're going to move on to clue number three. Final clue, guys. So legend has it that he was imprisoned for his beliefs, but a woman brought two candles to him to illuminate his cell, and that is why the saint is usually depicted holding two candlesticks in his images. Big clue there for you guys. So go ahead, start thinking about it, start using the chat, comment your guesses, and if you guessed Saint Blaise, you are correct. So not much is known about Saint Blaise, but he is quite well known in the church due to the many miracles that have been attributed to his intercession. As I mentioned, every February 3rd, which is his feast day, the church has a special throat blessing held after Mass. So that entails the holding of two candlesticks on the throat and a prayer for the saint's intercession. Saint Blaise is the patron.

0: patron saint of animals, wool trading, and throat illnesses. So St. Blaise, pray for us.
1: St. Blaise was a bishop and a doctor. He would help patients who are suffering from objects stuck in their throat. St. Blaise was known as a physician of souls, and people turned to him for healing miracles. In 316 AD, he was arrested by the governor for being a Christian. And it was believed that on their way to the jail, a woman set her only son, who was choking to death on a fishbone, at the feet of St. Blaise. He cured the child, and although the governor was amazed by what happened, he could not get St. Blaise to renounce his faith. Therefore, he was beaten to death and eventually beheaded. He is the patron saint of throat illnesses and animals. If you get to Mass today, there will be a special blessing of the throats in honor of the saint. St. Blaise, pray for us.
0: Awesome, friends. Well, as you may know, I am the content coordinator here at A Ray of Hope, and I'm so excited to share that we have a lot of incredible things in store these next few weeks. We have giveaways, collabs with guests, and of course, more Rise Up Live shows, and we want to be a source of inspiration for each of you guys, and we look forward to having you become a part of the AOH fam on social media. So let's take a look at what you'll find once you do follow us on our social channels.

0: 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So that was a great interview with Dr. David Heiduck and Carrie Gress from our A Reason for Hope podcast. So hopefully you enjoyed that, and go check us out. 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And if you enjoyed AOH Music's Fall on Me live at Alpha Wave Studios, definitely follow AOH Music on Instagram, on social media, wherever you're on social media. 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All right, AOH Music. Ryan, back to you for merch.
1: Thank you, Jack. We've got some awesome merch at our Even More Awesome merch store. Click the link in the comments section of this event to be taken to our store, where you can rock this Rise Up Live sweatshirt. Look at that. Imagine rising up with this. You wouldn't be able to stop. You wouldn't know how to stop rising up. It's wild. We also have shirts, hats, journals, rosary beads. You want it? We got it. But why don't we check out a video of what we've got in store at our store?

We had a great time putting this together for you. We hope you enjoyed it. Please tell your family. Please tell your friends. Thank you to our guests. Thank you to the Array of Hope team and benefactors. And thank you for joining us. Good night.

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2: 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There's no pressure at all.

0: Hey, AB, what are you working on?
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0: Oh, cool. You mind if I take a look? It's beautiful.
2: That's funny.

0: We hold in our hearts a universal truth, a mission greater than any one man. Rooted in the vision of Blessed Michael McGivney, and waiting to be lived out through us as Brother Knights. Who will bring light to a world in need? It's your turn to defend what's right, to lead with courage, to serve with faith, and to answer the call. The time is now. You were born a man. You become a knight.
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Coming up in today's show, we look back at Leo XIV's visit to San Marino and Rimini. We discover the stories of a new martyr of communism from Poland. We examine the Pope's appointments of Americans to key Vatican roles. All this and much more here on Rome Reports.

0: Following a busy day, Pope Leo XIV returned to the Vatican by helicopter, where he landed at 9:15 p.m. The Democratic Republic of the Congo is facing the second-largest Ebola outbreak in its history. Authorities say more than 2,600 people have died, with the virus carrying a fatality rate of 47.9%. During the Angelus in St. Peter's Square, Pope Leo XIV remembered the victims and called for an international response.
1: Incoraggio una risposta da parte della comunità internazionale che coinvolga anche le comunità locali nell'opera di prevenzione per salvare tante vite umane.
0: The DRC is already receiving the first doses of an Ebola vaccine. More than 2,800 cases have been confirmed, and around 800 patients are currently in isolation. Meanwhile, the Central African Republic, the DRC's neighbor to the north, has been hit by another tragedy. More than 100 people were killed when a gold mine collapsed in Zambouye. The gold mine was operating illegally and lacked proper safety measures to protect its workers. The town's deputy mayor lamented the loss of so many young lives, saying they had little choice but to take the risk. Pope Leo XIV also prayed for those who died in the accident.
1: Il Signore accolga quanti hanno perso la vita e sostenga l'impegno di garantire la sicurezza e la legalità dei siti minerari.
0: The Pope also marked the 10th anniversary of an earthquake that struck central Italy, praying for those who died and for their families. Pope Leo XIV will meet with abuse survivors during his trip to France. The Holy See announced the meeting, with one important caveat: it's not part of the Pope's official schedule. Pope Leo XIV will privately meet with several people who were victims of abuse in the church. The victims themselves will be involved in preparing for the meeting. Further details may be provided at a later time. The news isn't a surprise, especially in France. The bishops had already announced that this would take place, but so far they haven't provided any more details about how, when, or where the meeting will occur. Local media points to Lourdes as the leading possibility. The Pope will be there on Sunday, September 27th, where he will address the French Conference of Catholic Bishops. A meeting in Lourdes would carry special significance. Just 9 miles from the sanctuary is the Catholic Center of Betaram, the school at the heart of one of the most high-profile abuse cases after it came to light in 2023. According to complaints filed, more than 200 students suffered abuse by clergy between 1950 and 2010. The cases are still in court. The victims' group had already requested a meeting with the Pope and is now helping to organize it. In France, the biggest scandal came in 2021, when an independent commission released a report requested by the bishops. An estimated 216,000 minors were sexually abused by priests and religious figures between 1950 and 2020. This will be the Pope's second meeting with abuse survivors during a papal trip. The first was in Spain. In Madrid, the first stop on that trip, Pope Leo XIV spent nearly an hour behind closed doors at the Nunciature. Six survivors took part in that meeting. The difference from Spain is how far in advance the meeting was announced. In that case, the Vatican confirmed the encounter one day before the trip began. For France, the Vatican gave much more advance notice. The Holy See announced the meeting when it released the Pope's itinerary, more than a month and a half before Pope Leo begins his sixth apostolic journey from September 25th to 28th. John Paul II made history at the meeting of Rimini. In 1982, he visited the event, becoming the first pope to attend. His famous speech on faith and culture helped establish the meeting as an international reference point for the Catholic Church. You are watching Rome Reports. Coming up after the break, we'll learn the role of the tabernacle in the liturgy. You're watching Rome Reports.

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0: When people hear the word martyr, they usually think of ancient Rome. But what if I told you that the martyrs inside this church were killed not centuries ago, but in some of the darkest moments in our recent history? That's why today we're back at the Basilica of St. Bartholomew for a special episode of Relic Hunter dedicated to the new martyrs that were persecuted under communism and Nazism.
1: During the Cold War, challenging the communist system could cost you your freedom, or even your life. These are the relics of Blessed Jerzy Popiełuszko. He was a Polish priest and one of the loudest religious voices against communist oppression in Poland. Popiełuszko was serving as a priest in Warsaw when the Solidarity movement began challenging communist rule, and he became closely connected to the workers in the resistance groups. He celebrated Mass for them and delivered sermons that spoke about human dignity, freedom, and the importance of overcoming evil with good. Thousands came to hear him preach, including the Polish authorities. Popiełuszko was watched and harassed by the communist security services, but he continued preaching. In the end, he was beaten, tied up, and murdered. His body was later discovered in the Wisła River. He was just 37 years old. But killing Popiełuszko did not silence him. Hundreds of thousands attended his funeral, and his grave became a symbol of resistance. In 2010, the Catholic Church declared Jerzy Popiełuszko a martyr and beatified him in Warsaw.
0: So, most churches in Rome preserve the memories of saints from the ancient past. But this one remembers the people who died close enough for photographs to still exist.
2: When you go into a church, you can see the main thing, that is an altar on the center. Maybe next to it you can see a chair. And sometimes you can see a little light, red light, shining. That shows where the Blessed Sacrament is and where the tabernacle is. So the tabernacle is symbolically a remembering of the tent of the meeting where God and Moses first met. There's also this breath of the Holy Spirit that always helps you to move and moves you towards other, towards the same direction, but maybe some other paths that we're not used to. So the same with liturgy and kind of style. So we can see Baroque churches, we can see Gothic churches, Renaissance churches, and then we can see modern churches that many people don't like. Maybe many people will say like they look like Costco. And the same with liturgical objects. We can find pretty beautiful mid-ages ciboriums, and we can see like almost minimalistic ciboriums right now. And that's not bad. That's part of style. And actually church allows that. It's Catholic Church, it's universal. That means Catholic. We don't have just one style, one visual style. I mean, it's not that Catholic.

0: churches must be Baroque. We can have this mix with contemporary art. And for instance, we can see that in modern tabernacles, modern ciborions, modern monstrances, modern churches. We can see that influence of modern art, which is good, because the Catholic Church is not part of the world, but it's in the world. And everything we create as humans, we make it an image to the Creator. So we put our fingerprints to that piece of art, to that liturgical object. So you start with an idea, you start developing that idea, you start this relationship of giving time to this part, but also seeing the results. Also, while I was making the tabernacle, of course, I was not just making it. I was kind of praying, you know? I was thinking, wow, this is gonna be Jesus's house. This is gonna be the thing that someone will see when he's praying, when he's crying, when he's happy. It's not just another piece of art. It's not just another creation. It's something deeper. Because people will see this and they will remember God. And they won't just remember God. It's that actually God is there.
1: What were Popiushko's masses known for? The homeland? Anti-communism? Truth. You are watching Rome Reports.
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7: We hold in our hearts a universal truth, a mission greater than any one man, rooted in the vision of Blessed Michael McGivney and waiting to be lived out through us as Brother Knights. Who will bring light to a world in need? It's your turn to defend what's right, to lead with courage, to serve with faith, and to answer the call. The time is now. You were born a man. You become a knight.
8: What were Popiushko's masses known for? The homeland? Anti-communism? Truth? The correct answer is A. They began as Sunday masses for the nation, but after the Free Solidarity Trade Union was banned, they became known as masses for the homeland. You are watching Rome Reports.

0: August is Black Ribbon Day, when Europe honors the victims of totalitarian regimes and those who died under Stalinism, Nazism, fascism, and communism. During his greeting to Polish pilgrims at Wednesday's audience, Pope Leo XIV recalled a priest who was arrested and tortured under the communist regime. Pope Benedict XVI beatified him in 2005.
1: In quel giorno, nella liturgia, viene ricordato Władysław Fingis, sacerdote e primo polacco beatificato come martire delle persecuzioni comuniste. 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
0: Returning to the catechetical portion of the audience, the Pope reflected on the role of music in the liturgy. Pope Leo XIV was clear, music is not merely decoration.
1: La musica, infatti, è parte dell'azione liturgica e non mera decorazione della celebrazione. 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
0: The audience, held inside St. Peter's Basilica, brought together people from around the world. A large group of pilgrims from Lebanon was also there. In a memorable moment, Pope Leo XIV greeted a young woman from Colombia, just over a week after a powerful earthquake struck the country. On Black Ribbon Day, the European Day of Remembrance for the Victims of Stalinism and Nazism, we remember three 20th century martyrs of totalitarianism. Some Catholic martyrs of Nazi persecution are well known, including St. Maximilian Kolbe and St. Edith Stein, but the story of St. Titus Brandsma, a Dutch Carmelite, may be less familiar. St. Titus was a professor at the University of Nijmegen. He traveled the world giving lectures on philosophy and Carmelite spirituality. As an ecclesial advisor to the Catholics Journalists Association, he was put in charge of overseeing nearly 30 newspapers. This position ultimately cost him his life. Following the Nazi invasion of the Netherlands, Father Titus visited newspaper offices, urging them not to publish Nazi propaganda. As soon as he finished the trip, he was arrested. After several months in prison, he was sent to the Dachau concentration camp. Before receiving the lethal injection, Father Titus gave his rosary to the nurse who would administer the dose. The woman, a Nazi sympathizer, told him she did not know how to pray. Father Titus told her she only had to say, "Pray for us sinners." She later converted and, years afterward, testified during his canonization process. Another victim of the Nazis was farmer Franz Jägerstätter, a husband and father of three daughters. He was the only person in his village to vote against Germany's annexation of Austria in 1938. When he was called up by the German army, he reported to the recruitment center and said he would not fight, offering instead to perform nonviolent service. He was arrested and convicted of sedition. 5 months later, he was executed by guillotine. Blessed Theophilius Matulionis, a Lithuanian bishop under Soviet rule, suffered a slower form of martyrdom. Secretly ordained a bishop, he spent many years in prison after being sentenced on multiple occasions. He was initially imprisoned in Moscow for 2 years. In 1929, he was sent to the Siberian camp on the Solovki Islands in the White Sea. There he spent 4 years and many months in solitary confinement and during forced labor. After his release, he was sentenced for a third time following the Soviet conquest of Lithuania. This time, he served 7 years. Afterward, he devoted himself to church administration under KGB surveillance. Theophilius urged priests not to cooperate with the regime. Following the orders of Pope Pius XII, he secretly ordained a bishop, which led to his exile. Months after Pope John Paul XXIII named him archbishop and assistant to the papal throne, he died under mysterious circumstances, following a KGB search of his apartment. He was just months past his 89th birthday. Tests on his remains confirmed that he had been poisoned. All three martyrs shared a refusal to cooperate with regimes that denied freedom and human dignity. Today, the Church remembers their sacrifice and their steadfast witness in a world where Catholics are persecuted for their faith, even today.
2: Pope Leo XIV has appointed the Archbishop of San Francisco, Salvatore Cordiglione, to the Supreme Tribunal of the Apostolic Signatura, the Vatican's highest judicial body. The appointment puts a prominent American bishop in an important Vatican role, but it also raises questions about Pope Leo's vision for the Church.

0: Charles Collins, who worked at the tribunal office in the late 1990s, says the designation is simpler than it seems.
1: It's interesting because he used to work there before he became a bishop. He was there for 5 years in the late 1990s, early 2000s, which means he knows what the job is. He doesn't have to learn anything. He's a canon lawyer, and that's good. I think sometimes people in America might look at it and think that it's like the Supreme Court is in the United States. It's not. It's a very legal job.
0: Cardinal Leone is considered one of the more conservative bishops in the United States. This has led to speculation on whether Pope Leo is sending a broader message.
1: The main reason is because he is an American archbishop and he has experience at the Vatican and in Vatican law. I think that's the most important thing. But of course, yes, he does have theological views. He is considered one of the more conservative archbishops in the United States. And if that's a signal from Pope Leo, then he's made a big signal.
0: Still, Collins says the appointment should not automatically be read as a political endorsement, especially since he has made 7 appointments in total, only 2 of whom were Americans.
1: Appointing this archbishop to the role shows that he is at least open to the conservative views in the United States. It doesn't mean he's endorsing them, but it means he's not pushing them away from him.
0: That distinction is particularly important. On numerous occasions, Pope Leo has been asked how his US background will shape his papacy. For Collins, it's clear that Leo XIV does not want to be defined as America's Pope.
1: Pope Leo has stated that he does not want people thinking of him as an American Pope. He wants to be the Pope to the world.
0: That makes interpreting his appointments more complicated. As Pope Leo himself points out, journalists don't always get it right.
2: My face is very expressive, but I'm oftentimes amused by how the journalists interpret my face. Serious, I mean, it's interesting. Sometimes I get, you know, like really great ideas from all of you because you think you can read my mind or my face. And you're not always correct.
0: Even Collins, with his years of experience inside the Vatican, is still trying to find the sense.
1: I worked at the Vatican for 15 years. I worked at a tribunal for 5 years. I've been in Vatican journey. I left, started working for Crux. I think I know what's going on in general, and I'll be the first person to admit, I'm not sure what's going on right now.
0: The appointment of Archbishop Cardiglione may offer clues about Leo XIV's priorities. Or it may reveal more about our eagerness to interpret the new Pope than the Pope himself.
3: 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This and much more here on Rome Report.

In the name of the Father, and of the Son, and of the Holy Spirit. The angel of the Lord declared unto Mary, and she conceived by the Holy Spirit. Hail Mary, full of grace, the Lord is with thee. Blessed art thou among women, and blessed is the fruit of thy womb, Jesus. Holy Mary, Mother of God, pray for us sinners, now and at the hour of our death. Amen. Behold, the handmaid of the Lord. Be it done unto me according to thy word. Hail Mary, full of grace, the Lord is with thee. Blessed art thou among women, and blessed is the fruit of thy womb, Jesus. Holy Mary, Mother of God, pray for us sinners, now and at the hour of our death. Amen. And the Word was made flesh and dwelt among us. Hail Mary, full of grace, the Lord is with thee. Blessed art thou among women, and blessed is the fruit of thy womb, Jesus. Holy Mary, Mother of God, pray for us sinners, now and at the hour of our death. Amen. Pray for us, O Holy Mother of God, that we may be made worthy of the promises of Christ. Let us pray. Pour forth, we beseech thee, O Lord, thy grace into our hearts, that we, to whom the incarnation of Christ thy Son was made known by the message of an angel, may by his passion and death be brought to the glory of his resurrection through the same Christ our Lord. Amen. Glory be to the Father, and to the Son, and to the Holy Spirit, as it was in the beginning, is now, and ever shall be, world without end. Amen.

Glory be to the Father, and to the Son, and to the Holy Spirit, as it was in the beginning, is now, and ever shall be, world without end. Amen. Glory be to the Father, and to the Son, and to the Holy Spirit, as it was in the beginning, is now, and ever shall be, world without end. Amen. And may the divine assistance remain always with us, and may the souls of the faithful departed, through the mercy of God, rest in peace. Amen. And may Almighty God bless you, the Father, the Son, and the Holy Spirit. Amen.

The Sorrowful Mysteries of the Rosary. In the name of the Father, and of the Son, and of the Holy Spirit, amen. I believe in God, the Father Almighty, creator of heaven and earth, and in Jesus Christ, his only Son, our Lord, who was conceived by the Holy Spirit, born of the Virgin Mary, suffered under Pontius Pilate, was crucified, died, and was buried. He descended into hell. On the third day, he rose again from the dead. He ascended into heaven and is seated at the right hand of God, the Father Almighty. From there, he will come to judge the living and the dead. I believe in the Holy Spirit, the Holy Catholic Church, the communion of saints, the forgiveness of sins, the resurrection of the body, and life everlasting. Amen. Our Father, who art in heaven, hallowed be thy name. Thy kingdom come, thy will be done, on earth as it is in heaven. Give us this day our daily bread, and forgive us our trespasses, as we forgive those who trespass against us. And lead us not into temptation, but deliver us from evil. Amen. Hail Mary, full of grace, the Lord is with thee. Blessed art thou amongst women, and blessed is the fruit of thy womb, Jesus. Holy Mary, Mother of God, pray for us sinners, now and at the hour of our death. Amen. Hail Mary, full of grace, the Lord is with thee. Blessed art thou amongst women, and blessed is the fruit of thy womb, Jesus. Holy Mary, Mother of God, pray for us sinners, now and at the hour of our death. Amen. Hail Mary, full of grace, the Lord is with thee. Blessed art thou amongst women, and blessed is the fruit of thy womb, Jesus. Holy Mary, Mother of God, pray for us sinners, now and at the hour of our death. Amen. Glory be to the Father, and to the Son, and to the Holy Spirit, as it was in the beginning, is now, and ever shall be, world without end. Amen. The first sorrowful mystery, the agony in the garden. In his anguish, he prayed with all the greater intensity, and his sweat became like drops of blood falling to the ground. Then he rose from prayer and came to his disciples, only to find them asleep, exhausted with grief. Hail Mary, full of grace, the Lord is with thee. Blessed art thou among women, and blessed is the fruit of thy womb, Jesus. Holy Mary, Mother of God, pray for us sinners, now and at the hour of our death. Amen. Hail Mary, full of grace, the Lord is with thee. Blessed art thou among women, and blessed is the fruit of thy womb, Jesus. Holy Mary, Mother of God, pray for us sinners, now and at the hour of our death. Amen. Hail Mary, full of grace, the Lord is with thee. Blessed art thou among women, and blessed is the fruit of thy womb, Jesus. Holy Mary, Mother of God, pray for us sinners, now and at the hour of our death. Amen. Hail Mary, full of grace, the Lord is with thee. Blessed art thou among women, and blessed is the fruit of thy womb, Jesus. Holy Mary, Mother of God, pray for us sinners, now and at the hour of our death. Amen. Hail Mary, full of grace, the Lord is with thee. Blessed art thou among women, and blessed is the fruit of thy womb, Jesus. Holy Mary, Mother of God, pray for us sinners, now and at the hour of our death. Amen. Hail Mary, full of grace, the Lord is with thee. Blessed art thou among women, and blessed is the fruit of thy womb, Jesus. Holy Mary, Mother of God, pray for us sinners, now and at the hour of our death. Amen. Hail Mary, full of grace, the Lord is with thee. Blessed art thou among women, and blessed is the fruit of thy womb, Jesus. Holy Mary, Mother of God, pray for us sinners, now and at the hour of our death. Amen. Hail Mary, full of grace, the Lord is with thee. Blessed art thou among women, and blessed is the fruit of thy womb, Jesus. Holy Mary, Mother of God, pray for us sinners, now and at the hour of our death. Amen. Hail Mary, full of grace, the Lord is with thee. Blessed art thou among women, and blessed is the fruit of thy womb, Jesus. Holy Mary, Mother of God, pray for us sinners, now and at the hour of our death. Amen. Hail Mary, full of grace, the Lord is with thee. Blessed art thou among women, and blessed is the fruit of thy womb, Jesus. Holy Mary, Mother of God, pray for us sinners, now and at the hour of our death. Amen. Glory be to the Father, and to the Son, and to the Holy Spirit, as it was in the beginning, is now, and ever shall be, world without end. Amen. O my Jesus, forgive us our sins, save us from the fires of hell, lead all souls to heaven, especially those most in need of thy mercy. The second sorrowful mystery, the scourging at the pillar. Pilate's next move was to take Jesus

us and have him scourged. Our Father, who art in heaven, hallowed be thy name. Thy kingdom come, thy will be done on earth as it is in heaven. Give us this day our daily bread, and forgive us our trespasses, as we forgive those who trespass against us. And lead us not into temptation, but deliver us from evil. Amen. Hail Mary, full of grace, the Lord is with thee. Blessed art thou among women, and blessed is the fruit of thy womb, Jesus. Holy Mary, Mother of God, pray for us sinners, now and at the hour of our death. Amen. Hail Mary, full of grace, the Lord is with thee. Blessed art thou among women, and blessed is the fruit of thy womb, Jesus. Holy Mary, Mother of God, pray for us sinners, now and at the hour of our death. Amen. Hail Mary, full of grace, the Lord is with thee. Blessed art thou among women, and blessed is the fruit of thy womb, Jesus. Holy Mary, Mother of God, pray for us sinners, now and at the hour of our death. Amen. Hail Mary, full of grace, the Lord is with thee. Blessed art thou among women, and blessed is the fruit of thy womb, Jesus. Holy Mary, Mother of God, pray for us sinners, now and at the hour of our death. Amen. Hail Mary, full of grace, the Lord is with thee. Blessed art thou among women, and blessed is the fruit of thy womb, Jesus. Holy Mary, Mother of God, pray for us sinners, now and at the hour of our death. Amen. Hail Mary, full of grace, the Lord is with thee. Blessed art thou among women, and blessed is the fruit of thy womb, Jesus. Holy Mary, Mother of God, pray for us sinners, now and at the hour of our death. Amen. Hail Mary, full of grace, the Lord is with thee. Blessed art thou among women, and blessed is the fruit of thy womb, Jesus. Holy Mary, Mother of God, pray for us sinners, now and at the hour of our death. Amen. Hail Mary, full of grace, the Lord is with thee. Blessed art thou among women, and blessed is the fruit of thy womb, Jesus. Holy Mary, Mother of God, pray for us sinners, now and at the hour of our death. Amen. Hail Mary, full of grace, the Lord is with thee. Blessed art thou among women, and blessed is the fruit of thy womb, Jesus. Holy Mary, Mother of God, pray for us sinners, now and at the hour of our death. Amen. Hail Mary, full of grace, the Lord is with thee. Blessed art thou among women, and blessed is the fruit of thy womb, Jesus. Holy Mary, Mother of God, pray for us sinners, now and at the hour of our death. Amen. Glory be to the Father, and to the Son, and to the Holy Spirit, as it was in the beginning, is now, and ever shall be, world without end. Amen. O my Jesus, forgive us our sins, save us from the fires of hell, lead all souls to heaven, especially those most in need of thy mercy. The third sorrowful mystery, the crowning with thorns. They stripped off his clothes and wrapped him in a scarlet military cloak. Weaving a crown out of thorns, they fixed it on his head and stuck a reed in his right hand. Our Father, who art in heaven, hallowed be thy name. Thy kingdom come, thy will be done on earth as it is in heaven. Give us this day our daily bread, and forgive us our trespasses, as we forgive those who trespass against us. And lead us not into temptation, but deliver us from evil. Amen. Hail Mary, full of grace, the Lord is with thee. Blessed art thou among women, and blessed is the fruit of thy womb, Jesus. Holy Mary, Mother of God, pray for us sinners, now and at the hour of our death. Amen. Hail Mary, full of grace, the Lord is with thee. Blessed art thou among women, and blessed is the fruit of thy womb, Jesus. Holy Mary, Mother of God, pray for us sinners, now and at the hour of our death. Amen. Hail Mary, full of grace, the Lord is with thee. Blessed art thou among women, and blessed is the fruit of thy womb, Jesus. Holy Mary, Mother of God, pray for us sinners, now and at the hour of our death. Amen. Hail Mary, full of grace, the Lord is with thee. Blessed art thou among women, and blessed is the fruit of thy womb, Jesus. Holy Mary, Mother of God, pray for us sinners, now and at the hour of our death. Amen. Hail Mary, full of grace, the Lord is with thee. Blessed art thou among women, and blessed is the fruit of thy womb, Jesus. Holy Mary, Mother of God, pray for us sinners, now and at the hour of our death. Amen. Hail Mary, full of grace, the Lord is with thee. Blessed art thou among women, and blessed is the fruit of thy womb, Jesus. Holy Mary, Mother of God, pray for us sinners, now and at the hour of our death. Amen. Hail Mary, full of grace, the Lord is with thee. Blessed art thou among women, and blessed is the fruit of thy womb, Jesus. Holy Mary, Mother of God, pray for us sinners, now and at the hour of our death. Amen. Hail Mary, full of grace, the Lord is with thee. Blessed art thou among women, and blessed is the fruit of thy womb, Jesus. Holy Mary, Mother of God, pray for us sinners, now and at the hour of our death. Amen. Hail Mary, full of grace, the Lord is with thee. Blessed art thou among women, and blessed is the fruit of thy womb, Jesus. Holy Mary, Mother of God, pray for us sinners, now and at the hour of our death. Amen. Hail Mary, full of grace, the Lord is with thee. Blessed art thou among women, and blessed is the fruit of thy womb, Jesus. Holy Mary, Mother of God, pray for us sinners, now and at the hour of our death. Amen. Glory be to the Father, and to the Son, and to the Holy Spirit, as it was in the beginning, is now, and ever shall be, world without end. Amen. O my Jesus, forgive us our sins, save us from the fires of hell,

Lead all souls to heaven, especially those most in need of thy mercy. The fourth sorrowful mystery, carrying of the cross. Carrying the cross by himself, he went out to what is called the place of the skull, in Hebrew, Golgotha. Our Father, who art in heaven, hallowed be thy name. Thy kingdom come, thy will be done, on earth as it is in heaven. Give us this day our daily bread, and forgive us our trespasses, as we forgive those who trespass against us. And lead us not into temptation, but deliver us from evil. Amen. Hail Mary, full of grace, the Lord is with thee. Blessed art thou among women, and blessed is the fruit of thy womb, Jesus. Holy Mary, Mother of God, pray for us sinners, now and at the hour of our death. Amen. Hail Mary, full of grace, the Lord is with thee. Blessed art thou among women, and blessed is the fruit of thy womb, Jesus. Holy Mary, Mother of God, pray for us sinners, now and at the hour of our death. Amen. Hail Mary, full of grace, the Lord is with thee. Blessed art thou among women, and blessed is the fruit of thy womb, Jesus. Holy Mary, Mother of God, pray for us sinners, now and at the hour of our death. Amen. Hail Mary, full of grace, the Lord is with thee. Blessed art thou among women, and blessed is the fruit of thy womb, Jesus. Holy Mary, Mother of God, pray for us sinners, now and at the hour of our death. Amen. Hail Mary, full of grace, the Lord is with thee. Blessed art thou among women, and blessed is the fruit of thy womb, Jesus. Holy Mary, Mother of God, pray for us sinners, now and at the hour of our death. Amen. Hail Mary, full of grace, the Lord is with thee. Blessed art thou among women, and blessed is the fruit of thy womb, Jesus. Holy Mary, Mother of God, pray for us sinners, now and at the hour of our death. Amen. Hail Mary, full of grace, the Lord is with thee. Blessed art thou among women, and blessed is the fruit of thy womb, Jesus. Holy Mary, Mother of God, pray for us sinners, now and at the hour of our death. Amen. Hail Mary, full of grace, the Lord is with thee. Blessed art thou among women, and blessed is the fruit of thy womb, Jesus. Holy Mary, Mother of God, pray for us sinners, now and at the hour of our death. Amen. Hail Mary, full of grace, the Lord is with thee. Blessed art thou among women, and blessed is the fruit of thy womb, Jesus. Holy Mary, Mother of God, pray for us sinners, now and at the hour of our death. Amen. Hail Mary, full of grace, the Lord is with thee. Blessed art thou among women, and blessed is the fruit of thy womb, Jesus. Holy Mary, Mother of God, pray for us sinners, now and at the hour of our death. Amen. Glory be to the Father, and to the Son, and to the Holy Spirit, as it was in the beginning, is now, and ever shall be, world without end. Amen. O my Jesus, forgive us our sins, save us from the fires of hell, lead all souls to heaven, especially those most in need of thy mercy. The fifth sorrowful mystery, the crucifixion. Jesus uttered a loud cry and said, Father, into your hands I commend my spirit. After he said this, he expired. Our Father, who art in heaven, hallowed be thy name. Thy kingdom come, thy will be done, on earth as it is in heaven. Give us this day our daily bread, and forgive us our trespasses, as we forgive those who trespass against us. And lead us not into temptation, but deliver us from evil. Amen. Hail Mary, full of grace, the Lord is with thee. Blessed art thou among women, and blessed is the fruit of thy womb, Jesus. Holy Mary, Mother of God, pray for us sinners, now and at the hour of our death. Amen. Hail Mary, full of grace, the Lord is with thee. Blessed art thou among women, and blessed is the fruit of thy womb, Jesus. Holy Mary, Mother of God, pray for us sinners, now and at the hour of our death. Amen. Hail Mary, full of grace, the Lord is with thee. Blessed art thou among women, and blessed is the fruit of thy womb, Jesus. Holy Mary, Mother of God, pray for us sinners, now and at the hour of our death. Amen. Hail Mary, full of grace, the Lord is with thee. Blessed art thou among women, and blessed is the fruit of thy womb, Jesus. Holy Mary, Mother of God, pray for us sinners, now and at the hour of our death. Amen. Hail Mary, full of grace, the Lord is with thee. Blessed art thou among women, and blessed is the fruit of thy womb, Jesus. Holy Mary, Mother of God, pray for us sinners, now and at the hour of our death. Amen. Hail Mary, full of grace, the Lord is with thee. Blessed art thou among women, and blessed is the fruit of thy womb, Jesus. Holy Mary, Mother of God, pray for us sinners, now and at the hour of our death. Amen. Hail Mary, full of grace, the Lord is with thee. Blessed art thou among women, and blessed is the fruit of thy womb, Jesus. Holy Mary, Mother of God, pray for us sinners, now and at the hour of our death. Amen. Hail Mary, full of grace, the Lord is with thee. Blessed art thou among women, and blessed is the fruit of thy womb, Jesus. Holy Mary, Mother of God, pray for us sinners, now and at the hour of our death. Amen. Hail Mary, full of grace, the Lord is with thee. Blessed art thou among women, and blessed is the fruit of thy womb, Jesus. Holy Mary, Mother of God, pray for us sinners, now and at the hour of our death. Amen. Hail Mary, full of grace, the Lord is with thee. Blessed art thou among women, and blessed is the fruit of thy womb, Jesus. Holy Mary, Mother of God, pray for us sinners, now and at the hour of our death. Amen.
Glory be to the Father, and to the Son, and to the Holy Spirit, as

As it was in the beginning, is now, and ever shall be, world without end. Amen. O my Jesus, forgive us our sins, save us from the fires of hell, lead all souls to heaven, especially those most in need of thy mercy. Hail, Holy Queen, Mother of Mercy, our life, our sweetness, and our hope. To thee do we cry, poor banished children of Eve. To thee do we send up our sighs, mourning and weeping in this vale of tears. Turn then, most gracious Advocate, thine eyes of mercy toward us, and after this our exile, show unto us the blessed fruit of thy womb, Jesus. O clement, O loving, O sweet Virgin Mary, pray for us, O Holy Mother of God, that we may be made worthy of the promises of Christ. Let us pray. O God, whose only begotten Son, by his life, death, and resurrection, has purchased for us the rewards of eternal life, grant, we beseech thee, that by meditating on these mysteries of the Most Holy Rosary of the Blessed Virgin Mary, we may imitate what they contain and obtain what they promise, through the same Christ our Lord. Amen. Most Sacred Heart of Jesus, have mercy on us. Immaculate Heart of Mary, pray for us. In the name of the Father, and of the Son, and of the Holy Spirit. Amen.

0: It may be habit for me.
1: Lunch, dinner, anytime. And Tony Ravioli of North Massapequa.
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18: 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So you always surround yourself with good people, godly people to be around you, and you're gonna have a really good chance to be a good influence and successful.

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My soul proclaims the greatness of the Lord. My spirit rejoices in God my Savior, for he has looked with favor on his lowly servant. From this day all generations will call me blessed. The Almighty has done great things for me, and holy is his name. He has mercy on those who fear him in every generation. He has shown the strength of his arm. He has scattered the proud in their conceit. He has cast down the mighty from their thrones and has lifted up the lowly. He has filled the hungry with good things, and the rich he has sent away empty. He has come to the help of his servant Israel, for he remembered his promise of mercy, the promise he made to our fathers, to Abraham and his children forever. Glory to the Father, and to the Son, and to the Holy Spirit, as it was in the beginning, is now, and will be forever. Amen.

0: Good morning and welcome to St. Patrick's Cathedral. Today, September 1st, is Tuesday of the 22nd week in Ordinary Time. Our celebrant this morning is Bishop Whalen, and this Mass is being offered for Mildred and Joseph Wozniak.
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0: In the name of the Father, and of the Son, and of the Holy Spirit.
1: Amen.
0: Peace be with you.
1: And with your spirit.
0: As we continue to journey with Jesus today, we ask pardon for the times we have failed to recognize him on the road of life. I confess to Almighty God, and to you, my brothers and sisters, that I have greatly sinned in my thoughts and in my words, in what I have done and in what I have failed to do, through my fault, through my fault, through my most grievous fault. Therefore, I ask, Blessed Mary, ever the Virgin, all the angels and saints, and you, my brothers and sisters, to pray for me to the Lord our God. May Almighty God have mercy on us, forgive us our sins, and bring us to everlasting life.
1: Amen.
0: Lord, have mercy.
1: Lord, have mercy.
0: Christ, have mercy.
1: Christ, have mercy.
0: Lord, have mercy.
1: Lord, have mercy.
0: Let us pray. Loving God, whose mercies are without number, and whose treasures of goodness are infinite, graciously increase the faith of the people consecrated to you, that all may grasp and rightly understand by whose love they have been created, through whose blood they have been redeemed, and by whose spirit they have been reborn. We ask this through Christ our Lord.
1: Amen. A reading from the first letter of St. Paul to the Corinthians. Brothers and sisters, the Spirit scrutinizes everything, even the depths of God. Among men, who knows what pertains to the man except his spirit that is within? Similarly, no one knows what pertains to God except the Spirit of God. We have not received the spirit of the world, but the Spirit who is from God, so that we may understand the things freely given us by God. And we speak about them not with words taught by human wisdom, but with words taught by the Spirit, describing spiritual realities in spiritual terms. Now, the natural man does not accept what pertains to the Spirit of God, for to him it is foolishness, and he cannot understand it, because it is judged spiritually. The one who is spiritual, however, can judge everything, but is not subject to judgment by anyone. For who has known the mind of the Lord so as to counsel him? But we have the mind of Christ. The word of the Lord. The Lord is just in all his ways. The Lord is just in all his ways. The Lord is gracious and merciful, slow to anger and of great kindness. The Lord is good to all and compassionate toward all his works. The Lord is just in all his ways. Let all your works give you thanks, O Lord, and let your faithful ones bless you. Let them discourse of the glory of your kingdom and speak of your might. The Lord is just in all his ways, making known to men your might and the glorious splendor of your kingdom. Your kingdom is a kingdom for all ages, and your dominion endures through all generations. The Lord is just in all his ways. The Lord is faithful in all his words and holy in all his works. The Lord lifts up all who are falling and raises up all who are bowed down. The Lord is just in all his ways.

The Lord be with you. A reading from the Holy Gospel according to St. Luke. Jesus went down to Capernaum, a town of the Galilee. He taught them on the Sabbath because they were astonished at his teaching, because he spoke with authority. In the synagogue, there was a man with the spirit of an unclean demon, and he cried out in a loud voice, "Ah, what do you have to do with us, Jesus of Nazareth? Have you come to destroy us? I know who you are, the Holy One of God." Jesus rebuked him and said, "Be quiet, come out of him." Then the demon threw the man down in front of them and came out of him without doing him any harm. They were all amazed and said to one another, "What is there about his word? For with authority and power he commands the unclean spirits and they come out." And news of him spread everywhere in the surrounding region. The Gospel of the Lord. As we continue through the week, we continue to journey with Jesus. Yesterday in his hometown, where he spoke with authority. Today he goes to sort of the big town nearby, the market town, sort of the largest town in that part of the Galilee, Capernaum, on the sea. It was a commercial place, what we might call a market town, where farmers would bring the produce to sell it, the fishermen on the lake would bring in their fish to be sold, a lot going on in that town. In Luke's gospel, he narrates for us for the next couple of days, Jesus' journey through that town in a single day. What does he do? Sort of a day in the life, which we now have in some forms of media. And today, we hear about something very important to us. As we journey today through this town, this big town of ours, filled with commerce, filled with a lot going on, people coming in from all sorts of places to do their business. When Jesus encounters that man possessed by the demon, the first thing the man says is, "Ah," it's an expression. An expression that's kind of not easy to translate, but what it means is, it's a recognition. It's a recognition of who he's encountering. It's also the word that's used for that moment when our conscience kicks in and says, "Wait a minute, this is what you should be doing." Or, "Wait a minute, you shouldn't be doing that." And then, with the recognition that, "Wait a minute, this is the voice of God speaking to me in the part of the man," he calls Jesus by name. In the ancient world, one of the significances of that was that you had a certain power over the individual. You were going to determine who they are. What we talked about yesterday, what St. Paul's talking about in that first letter to the Corinthians. Sometimes we use the gift of the mind God gave us to try to create God in our image, rather than how to figure out how to live in his image. And the way we follow how to live in his image is what today's gospel is about. Jesus speaks to us his word with an authority, an authenticness, who God really is. And that's the voice of conscience. All too often in our world today, conscience is what I determine to be right or wrong. And that's not what conscience is. Conscience, we as Catholics believe and know, is the voice of God speaking in our heart, that voice of authority that Jesus speaks with today as he calls out of that man that which is evil, that which is wrong. Same with us. The voice of conscience, God's voice speaking in us, we are called to use the gift of our minds to hear, to understand, to adapt, not make up what's right and wrong, and then have the courage to follow it. So today, as we go about our business in this Capernaum, this busy city of commerce, throughout the day, take a moment, and when you notice, "Wait a minute, this is what I should be doing," or, "Wait a minute, this isn't what I should be doing," when your conscience kicks in, ask God for the gift of hearing his voice in your conscience. Ask God for the reality that I don't determine what God's voice is. I don't make up my conscience, he does. And thank God for the fact that his voice frees us from our sinfulness.

0: Blessed are you, Lord God of all creation. Through your goodness, we have this wine to offer. Fruit of the vine and work of human hands, it shall become our spiritual drink.
1: Blessed be God forever.
0: Pray now, my sisters and brothers, that this sacrifice, yours and mine, may be acceptable to God, the Almighty Father.
1: May the Lord accept the sacrifice at your hands for the praise and glory of his name, for our good and the good of all his holy church.
0: Receive our oblations in your mercy, O Lord, and transform them into the sacrament of your redemption, the memorial of your Son's death and resurrection, so that by the power of this sacrifice and with constant trust in Christ, we may come to eternal life. We ask this through Christ our Lord.
1: Amen.
0: The Lord be with you.
1: And with your spirit.
0: Lift up your hearts.
1: We lift them up to the Lord.
0: Let us give thanks to the Lord our God.
1: It is right and just.
0: It is truly right and just. Our duty and our salvation, always and everywhere, to give you thanks, Father most holy, through your beloved Son, Christ Jesus, your word through whom you made all things, whom you sent as our Savior and Redeemer, incarnate by the Holy Spirit and born of the Virgin Mary. Fulfilling your will and gaining for you a holy people, he stretched out his hands as he endured his passion, so as to break the bonds of death and manifest the resurrection. And so we join the angels and saints in the hymn of your praise.

You are indeed holy, O Lord, the font of all holiness. Make holy, therefore, these gifts, we pray, by sending down your Spirit upon them like the dewfall, so that they may become for us the body and blood of your Son, our Lord Jesus Christ. At the time he was betrayed and entered willingly into his passion, he took the bread, said the blessing, broke the bread, gave it to his disciples, saying, "Take this, all of you, and eat of it, for this is my body, which will be given up for you." In a similar way, when supper was ended, he took the chalice and, once more giving thanks, gave it to his disciples, saying, "Take this, all of you, and drink from it, for this is the chalice of my blood, the blood of the new and eternal covenant, which will be poured out for you and for many for the forgiveness of sins. Do this in memory of me." The mystery of faith.

Therefore, as we celebrate the memorial of his death and resurrection, we offer you, Lord, the bread of life and the chalice of salvation, giving thanks that you have held us worthy to be in your presence and minister to you. Humbly we pray that, partaking of the body and blood of Christ, we may be gathered into one by the Holy Spirit. Remember, Lord, your church spread throughout the world, and bring her to the fullness of charity, together with Leo, our Pope, Ronald, our Bishop, me, your unworthy servant, and all the clergy. Remember also our brothers and sisters who have fallen asleep in the hope of the resurrection, and all who have died in your mercy. Welcome them now into the light of your face. Have mercy on us all, we pray, that with the Blessed Virgin Mary, the Mother of God, with Blessed Joseph, her spouse, St. Patrick, and the blessed apostles, and all the saints who have pleased you throughout the ages, we may merit to be co-heirs to eternal life, and may praise and glorify you through your Son, Jesus Christ. Through him, with him, in him, O God, Almighty Father, in the unity of the Holy Spirit, all glory and honor is yours forever and ever.

0: the Savior's command and formed by divine teaching, we dare to pray. Our Father,
1: who art in heaven,
0: hallowed be thy name. Thy kingdom come, thy will be done, on earth as it is in heaven. Give us this day our daily bread, and forgive us our trespasses, as we forgive those who trespass against us. And lead us not into temptation, but deliver us from evil. Deliver us, Lord, we pray, from every evil. Graciously grant peace in our days, that by the help of your mercy, we may always be free from sin and safe from all distress, as we await the blessed hope and the coming of our Savior, Jesus Christ.
1: For the kingdom, the power, and the glory are yours, now and forever.
0: Lord Jesus Christ, you said to your apostles, I leave you peace, my peace I give you. Look not on our sins, but on the faith of your church, and graciously grant us peace and unity in accord with your will. You who live and reign forever and ever.
1: Amen.
0: The peace of the Lord be with you always.
1: And with your spirit.
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1: Let us sing together our communion hymn number 570, Humbly We Adore Thee, number 570.

0: Let us pray. Grant to us, O merciful God, that nourished by the body and blood of your Son, we may confidently draw from the wellsprings of mercy and show ourselves ever more compassionate towards our sisters and brothers. We ask this through Christ our Lord.
1: Amen.
0: The Lord be with you.
1: And with your spirit.
0: May Almighty God bless you, the Father, the Son, and the Holy Spirit.
1: Amen.
0: The Mass is ended. Go in peace.
1: Thanks be to God.
2: 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God's blessing sends us forth, number 543.

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2: Throughout our lives, the Church has been there to guide us, help us grow in the faith. 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At our first Holy Communion, we received Christ's precious body and blood alongside our parish community. At our confirmation, we were sealed with the Holy Spirit and received His gifts. In holy matrimony, we witnessed husbands and wives join together as one as they became living examples of Catholic unity and love. Through the sacrament of reconciliation, we confess our sins and receive forgiveness and healing through Christ's mercy. In the sacrament of holy orders, we watch men answer God's call to the priesthood and diaconate, ensuring that our parishes are vibrant for generations to come. We too are called to help build the kingdom of God here on Long Island, to ensure that our parishes will be here for our children and their children. Your gifts have helped seminarians in their formation, assisted the various ministries of the diocese to spread the faith to others, inspired the youth and young adults of Long Island as they grow in their faith, helped supported the needy through Catholic Charities. Your gifts to your parish have helped with maintenance and upkeep of the church building, created various ministries and events that nourish the faith of your fellow parishioners, and various other necessities that have kept your parish going for years. Your gifts have always made a difference, but few gifts will ever make such a generation.

0: emotional impact as giving through your will. When you give through your will, you help create the special moments that you experienced in your life for future generations. When you remember the church in your will, you are doing your part to spread the faith. You are creating a strong foundation for the future church in your community and across the island. Thank you for your gift. Thank you for the legacy you are leaving behind. Well done, my good and faithful servant.
1: At Boys and Girls Clubs, it's not just about trying new things.
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1: It's not about learning the right steps.
3: Four.
1: Or making contact.
3: Five, six, seven, eight.
1: It's not about exploring the future. It's about helping them build it. It's about taking steps to greatness. About making a connection. It's about proving every kid and teen has what it takes. It's about people in our clubs who bring out the greatness in every kid who enters our doors. It's not just about being on stage. It's about walking across it. Great futures start here, and here, and here.
4: 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You know, you're running with stallions, you're gonna be a stallion. 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
6: 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Plus, Scott Spiezio joins us to share his remarkable journey from the World Series hero to rock bottom and ultimately redemption as he shares his new memoir, The Hardest Comeback, and the feature documentary, Spiezio. And also Catholic speaker and author Devin Schatt is here with a look at his book, The Marriage Gap, which he co-authored with his wife. CFN Live starts now.

Welcome to CFN Live on this Tuesday, September 1st. I'm Monsignor Jim Vlaughan, still alone. Here's a look at what's trending now. In a September 2026 prayer intention, Pope Leo invites Catholics and all people of goodwill to pray for the protection and responsible stewardship of water.

0: He highlights water, a secret gift from God that sustains life, nourishes the earth, and symbolizes renewal through baptism. The Pope encourages gratitude, justice, and moderation in the use of water while advocating for the fundamental right of every person to have access to safe drinking water. Today, Pope Leo will celebrate Mass in the Laudato Si Garden within the Pontifical Gardens of Castel Gandolfo, marking the annual World Day of Prayer for the care of creation and the beginning of the season of creation. The ecumenical season invites Christians to renew their commitment to caring for our common home through prayer, conversion, and concrete acts of stewardship. CFN will bring you that Mass live at 1 p.m. and a repeat at 9 p.m. Answering that call to care for creation, the Archdiocese of New York is teaming up with Borgo Laudato Si to launch a digital partnership for the 2026 season of creation. Running from September 1st through October 4th, this year's theme is Living Water, inspired by the Book of Ezekiel. 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Let's look at what's trending now. Coming up next, I'll be back with your latest news from the Vatican and around the world. And Father Dwight Longenecker will join us to share his latest book, Bloodshed and Blessing, Stories of Sacrifice from Ancient Altars to the Holy Mass. 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
0: Welcome back to CFN Live. In world news, after spending 18 years in foster care following a house fire, Saud is building an independent life with support from Catholic Relief Services. His journey shows the courage of young people leaving care and the importance of housing support as a foundation for new beginnings and inclusion.

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3: In Vatican News, Pope Leo is returning to Europe with a visit to France this month, continuing a travel strategy focused on strengthening the church and building bridges around the world.
4: In 1964, Pope Paul VI became the first pope to make an international trip. Decades later, St. John Paul II broke geographical barriers, making 104 trips around the world and visiting nearly every European country. But once the popes began traveling regularly, how did they decide which countries to visit in Europe? Pope Benedict XVI began with Germany and went on to visit Poland, Spain and France, visiting a total of 12 European nations in total. And notice the common theme, they were all traditional countries with a rich history or deep Catholic roots. With Pope Francis, the focus shifts from Western Europe to Eastern Europe. He travelled to the continent's periphery, and in the Caucasus region, visiting Albania, Georgia, Romania, and even North Macedonia, a country a pope had never visited before. As you can see, it's the same territory, but with major differences. Pope Leo XIV is only just beginning his travels, but we can already start to see a pattern in how he is choosing his destinations. In Europe, many countries where Catholicism was once widespread are now seeing a decline in the number of faithful. These are the places drawing the Pope's attention.
5: Questo Papa sta ribaltando il concetto.
6: This Pope is turning the concept on its head. That is, we are not going to the periphery of history, but to the periphery of faith. And right now, the periphery of faith is France, Spain, and England. Places where the faith exists, but has been pushed to the margins, and that is the central issue.
4: It might seem that a papal visit is less necessary in these places than in others, especially in countries on the periphery. But it's in these countries where Christians are a minority, or where a Pope has never previously visited. In Spain, the first major European country Pope Leo XIV visited, the faithful eagerly welcomed him.
7: That 1.2 million people came to Madrid to be part of that Corpus Christi procession shows that Spain, although on the surface in some ways may be moving towards secularization, those roots of the faith are still alive there.
4: This same pattern continues with France, where the Pope will make a state visit in September. The distinction is important because technically Pope Francis never made an apostolic visit to France.
8: Sono andato a Strasburgo, andrò a Marseille, ma Francia no.
4: He visited France three times, but none of these trips were state visits. Instead, they were tied to specific events in 2024, including the European Parliament and the Council of Europe. That's why the Pope's decision to visit France for his sixth trip is significant. It shows his effort to reach out to European countries undergoing change.
6: It has lost the strength it once had. If we look back at the past, the French Church of the 19th century, as well as up until the Second Vatican Council, it produced thinkers, theologians, and philosophers who shaped the debate within the Catholic Church worldwide. In recent decades, that French Church has suffered greatly. It has no longer produced intellectuals on par with its predecessors.
4: This isn't a new idea. Pope Benedict XVI spoke about it too. It's not that faith has disappeared, but that the church has shifted from the masses to smaller, more creative communities with a stronger spiritual life.
5: Il viaggio in Francia racconta questo.
6: And the trip to France illustrates this. It tells the story of a God who finds a way. We see it in adult baptisms, we see it in the strangely traditional movement, though not traditionalist, that is growing quite a bit. We see it in attendance at Mass and in a very deep Catholic devotion. So I think the trip to France will be important in showing Europe that it isn't as secularized as institutions claim.
4: At the same time, Pope Leo is also visiting countries where more than 90% of the population is Catholic, such as San Marino and Monaco. He travels with a simpler message, to encourage these nations to hold on to their Catholic roots.
3: In national news, as the vice chairman of the Catholic University of America Board of Trustees, Bishop John Barris of the Diocese of Rockville Center sent a letter to all incoming first-year Catholic University students and their parents entitled Striving for Wholeness and Holiness. It has also been published in the CUA student newspaper, The Tower. The letter offers students a practical guide for deepening their Catholic faith during their college years. Bishop Barris offers 12 practical ways for students to consider, encouraging them to make their spiritual lives as much a priority as their academics, athletics, and their friendships. He recommends including attending Sunday Mass, praying daily, going to confession, developing a devotion to the Holy Spirit, serving generously, and sanctifying academic work through prayer. He also encourages students to build authentic friendships, learn to defend their faith, explore the Catholic intellectual tradition, work for justice, and develop a devotion to Mary. Bishop Barris writes that these points have guided his own life as a disciple and have made him a better friend to Jesus and others. To read the full letter, you can go to drvc.org. Bloodshed and Blessing, stories of sacrifice from ancient altars to the Holy Mass, takes a deep look into the archaic concepts of blood sacrifice and how they shape modern faith. Joining us from Greenville, South Carolina, to discuss his new book is Father Dwight Longenecker. Father, thanks for joining us. Glad you're with us today.
9: Hello.
3: Tell us a little bit.
9: Can you hear me?
3: Yes, I can hear you very well. Thank you. Can you hear us okay?
9: Good. Yes, thank you.
3: Oh, good. I'm glad. So tell us a little bit about your story. You were ordained, is it 20 years ago now?
9: I'm sorry. I'm getting a bit of interference there. Would you say that again, please?
3: I'm wondering, you could tell us a little bit about your story. You were ordained about 20 years ago now, right?
9: Yes.
3: So from where did you come and from where did you go after that?
9: I'm sorry, I'm getting some audio interference from somebody else on your side. Can you say that again, please?
3: Of course, yeah, sure. Can you tell us a little bit about where you have gone since your ordination to the priesthood and how that's developed?
9: Yeah, I was ordained 20 years ago here in the Diocese of South Carolina, first working as a chaplain in a Catholic school, but now have been appointed as the pastor of Our Lady of the Rosary Church in Greenville, South Carolina.
3: Tell us about the inspiration behind this book.
9: Well, you know, we use a lot of language in the Christian faith, especially in the Catholic Church, about blood sacrifice. Behold, the Lamb of God who takes away the sin of the world, this victim, this pure victim, this spotless victim. And I asked myself the question, if someone should come into church with very little background on Christianity and hear all this talk about blood sacrifice and animal sacrifice and so forth, they might say, why do we do this? What are you talking about? We're modern people in the 21st century. We don't slit the throats of goats and throw their bodies on the fire anymore. We don't sacrifice humans. What's all this talk about blood sacrifice and so forth? We're not Stone Age people.

0: And so I thought I would look at the practice of sacrifice in ancient times and connect some dots and draw some conclusions about how all of that foreshadowed the cross of our Lord Jesus Christ and its commemoration in the Mass.
1: The book has two parts. I like the way you divided it, the history and the mystery. Can you talk about that a little bit?
0: Yeah, the first part of the book is 10 narratives, 10 stories of sacrifice in the ancient world, the Aztecs, the Vikings, the Carthaginians in North Africa, and so forth. Some of them human sacrifices, and some of them animal sacrifices. And so I told them in narrative form so that the reader would actually try to get into the skin of our ancient ancestors and experience what it must have been like to actually make these sacrifices. And then in the second half of the book, I try to explain what our ancient ancestors might have been thinking and feeling and why they did this and how it connects with our worship as Catholics.
1: I think that's very, very helpful, particularly for the young people who are being drawn back to the faith, it seems, in these days. And you're kind of giving them that foundational kind of leap off, don't you think?
0: I hope it actually helps to answer some of the questions and some of the confusion they might have if they're coming into the Catholic faith or coming to the Christian faith at all from nothing, to say, answer that question, what's all this talk about blood sacrifice? What does it mean? What does it mean, and how does it connect with what I do at the Mass?
1: And talk a little bit about how sacrifice really connects with the offering of life. And that becomes a very contemporary issue for all of us, right?
0: What we've done in the modern church is very often we've been embarrassed. The theologians and the liturgists have been embarrassed by this concept of blood sacrifice and animal sacrifice. And so we have kind of relegated sacrifice to the idea of, well, I'm going to make a sacrifice by giving a little bit more money to the collection, or I'm going to make a sacrifice by volunteering for Catholic charities. And all those things are good, but I'm trying to say our understanding of sacrifice is much deeper than that and much more profound than just that.
1: And speak a little bit about how these ancient rituals really point toward the Mass and are part and parcel of who we are as worshipers.
0: In doing the research on this, it was amazing how many things happened in barbaric times which actually connect with what we do and say in the Mass. So, for instance, the Vikings, after they made a human sacrifice, they would hang the victim in a tree. And we talk about our Lord on the cross being hung on the tree. In ancient cultures, they talked about actually, and some of this is pretty gruesome, okay? So they talked about actually taking the skin off their human victims and making a kind of cape out of it, as if they were clothing themselves in the power and the substance of their victim. And so we also believe that Jesus says, you must be in me and I must be in you in order to have life. And so we have this kind of imagery which echoes what they did in ancient barbaric times.
1: It's so interesting. What about the two steps that you mentioned that allows you to enter into the one real and saving sacrifice?
0: Yeah, the theme of the book all the way through is the idea that the cross is the one full final sacrifice which stands in the middle of time. And all of the Jewish sacrifices in the Old Testament and all of the pagan sacrifices in their most barbaric and horrible ways were, strangely enough, by God's divine providence, hinting and pointing forward to the cross, sacrifice of our Lord on the cross. One of the theologians I've quoted is Gil Bailey, and he said, in the ancient times, our ancient ancestors were groping in the dark for the truth. And so what they were doing, even these horrible and barbaric ways, in some way, by God's providence, was drawing them towards the one full final sacrifice of Jesus on the cross, which we, of course, commemorate every time we celebrate the Mass.
1: I'm telling you, your homilies must be riveting. People must be sitting at the edges of the pews. This is very interesting and fascinating. Do you have another book in your heart right now? Are you working on something else too?
0: Yeah, I have another book which is totally different, which is coming out in February. It's called Motoring with the Martyrs. And it's a lightweight book, a travel book, recounting the trip I had last summer in England with my brother, traveling around in a vintage sports car to visit the sites of the English martyrs, especially St. Nicholas Owen, the little man who created the priest holes, the hiding places for priests.

0: Yes.
1: During the Tudor Terror.
0: Wow, that's great. So where can people get this one? The book is Bloodshed and Blessing, Stories of Sacrifice from Ancient Altars to the Holy Mass. Where can they go?
1: Well, it's available on my website, dwightlongenecker.com, along with my other books. But also it's available, of course, on Amazon and through the Sophia Institute Press website.
0: They do a great job, Sophia Press, too. You got a great publisher there. That's great for you. I'm so glad you could be with us today. It's fascinating and so relevant today, too, for us to know this ancient history. It really helps us so much. Thanks so much for being with us.
1: Thanks for the time.
0: God bless. We'll see you again. Coming up next, I'll be back with your latest news. And two-time World Series champion Scott Spiezio is here to share his story from going from hero to rock bottom. More CFN Live after this break. Stick around.
2: It's important to not wait until something happens. So we have a child who's got autism. And so it was really to plan out and get a trust put forth for him and take care of all of our needs, but that was really at the top of our list.
3: I have a disability, I have autism, and I needed people who I can really trust. And with Rules of Law, they are patient, honest, and they are very much supportive of how they can give us all the tools that they need for me to have a successful life.
4: It's the parents' worst concern about what's going to happen when you're not here anymore, and we have all the confidence in Russo Law Firm that he's going to be taking care of everything in a trustworthy, capable manner. We don't have any doubts.
0: Welcome back to CFN Live. In world news, Mercy Ships is bringing hope and healing to people in need around the world. Today we meet Josh Scott and hear what led him to say yes to serving in the organization.
5: My name is Josh Scott and I am the Ward Nurse Reconstructive Plastics Team Leader and I'm from New Zealand. My mum served on board Mercy Ships in the 1980s on the Anastasis. And so growing up, I had heard so many stories. I was definitely inspired throughout my childhood about what it would be like to live on board the ship. When I was 12, I had this dream. I was in the hull of a ship in blue scrubs. That morning, I told my parents about this dream, about coming on the ship, and my dad had the same dream. And yeah, here I am. It's crazy to think that almost 15 years later, I get to live out that dream that God gave me all those years ago.
6: Thanks, God, for today. Thank you for a new day.
5: The moment I set foot in the emergency room as a nurse, I fell in love with it. We are doing these life-saving surgeries, and I get to be so in touch with each patient's journey. Every plastics patient that comes on board the ship, I see. And I get to love them, I get to serve them, but I think more than that, each patient that I get to encounter, I just get so impacted every time. Seeing their bone contracture release storm. After this big tumor is removed, the joy on their face and the freedom that they have after that gives me so much. That relationship that you build with patients is so special. I get emotional thinking about it. You get to see them smile. And you get to look them in the eyes and tell them that they're loved. Being a part of that, there's just nothing that can equal that moment. There's nothing in my life that has ever equaled that feeling. It's so special. I think people see Mercy Ships and often think that you have to be medical to be here, but there's so many other roles that make us be able to do what we do. Coffee is a really big part of my life, and so I volunteer now in the cafe as well, making coffees for the community, which I love. And so I think being able to love on them in that way is my way of saying thank you for helping me get to do what I do. The thing that people say when you come here is that you will leave more changed than the patients that you touch. And I think that that is just so true.
0: In other Vatican news, CFN Live correspondent Kate Stevenson shares the story of a man who walked 1,000 miles for his wife and found healing along the way.
7: An American pilgrim has walked 1,000 miles along the Camino de Santiago in honor of his wife. American

0: Norwegian Tom Ring has completed the Camino de Santiago 6 times, both alone and with others. He's taken the classic route and also explored variations. But none were as emotional as the journey he made this summer, in honour of his late wife. Tom was born in Chicago, into a family with no religious affiliation. His first spiritual experience came at the school he attended, which was run by Augustinian friars. Inspired by their spiritual depth, Tom asked the chaplain if he could join the order.
1: We had a meeting, and he said, I really only want to ask you one question. Do you believe? And I said, nope. And he said, well, there's the problem, right? We had a really good talk, and he said to me, I want you to go out and look for the truth. And when you find truth, maybe we can have another conversation.
0: Tom spent 20 years searching. He explored Taoism, Confucianism, and paganism. For 10 years, he practiced Kemeticism, a belief system based on the religion of ancient Egypt. Then everything changed.
1: And then fast forward many years, my fiance Francine and I were taking a walk through our neighborhood, and we passed in front of our local Catholic church, St. Patrick Church.
0: When they heard the choir singing, they decided to go inside.
1: You know that feeling you get when you come home from a long trip and you put your suitcases down in your front door and you're like, whoo, that just overwhelmed me. Like this idea that, okay, now you're home.
0: After that experience, Tom and his fiancée Francine converted to Catholicism. A few years later, Tom heard about a route in the Old World that ends at the tomb of Apostle James. They decided to walk the Camino de Santiago for Francine's 50th birthday. She wanted an adventure.
1: There's a saying that I heard on Camino that I just love, which is, come to Spain, meet the world. The Camino is a complete flip of your normal life, right? So in the modern world, our lives are very complicated, right? But usually they're physically easy, right? You sit at a desk or you sit behind a counter or whatever. But the Camino flips that. Your life is simple. You get up, you eat, you walk. You eat, you walk, you find a place to sleep, you shower, you eat, you sleep. Next day, same thing, right? It's simple, but it's difficult.
0: Tom and Francine fell in love with the Camino. They walked it 4 more times until Francine was eventually admitted to hospital after being diagnosed with Creutzfeldt-Jakob disease. 62 days later, she died. Tom was devastated. Before she died, Francine made him promise to go on all the adventures they had planned, including the Camino from Vézelay and a 1,000-mile route.
1: Now that was, you know, 73 days or whatever walking. That's probably too long, but it was important. It was so important. I was a mess before I went, you know. I couldn't sleep. I was constantly just crying constantly. I was a broken human being. And the Camino healed me.
0: Tom made the pilgrimage carrying a heavier burden than his backpack, the cross. He reached Santiago as planned on the first anniversary of Francine's death. After walking thousands of miles along the Camino, Tom says he's found something he desperately needed, a way forward. In Rome, Kate Stevenson, Catholic Faith Network.
2: Thanks, Kate. Well, our next guest is a 2-time World Series champion who went from being a hero to hitting rock bottom. Scott Spiezio joins us today to discuss his new memoir, The Hardest Comeback, and his featured documentary, Spiezio. But first, a look at the documentary.
3: Oh, Scott Spiezio, I'll take 10 more just like him.
4: When he became our teammate, he was awesome right away. Personality, funny, but boy, he was intense, and his work was intense, and his commitment was intense.
5: His dad knew kind of the roadmap that he needed to do to get where he wanted to be.
6: My dad would tell me, envision great things, envision things in the future. So I'd envision myself hitting home runs in the bottom of the ninth in the World Series. And then all of a sudden, boom.
7: You know, I don't know what's happened to him. This is not him. This is not Scott.
8: It doesn't seem like Scotty. Why is this going on?
9: It was just all a slow-moving train wreck.
10: What changed in the window between his 2 World Series wins?
6: All right, let's do this.
2: I want to keep watching. That was a look at the feature documentary, Spezio, which premieres September 10th. And joining us now from Morris, Illinois.

0: Illinois is Scott Spiezio himself. Scott, thanks for being with us.
1: Oh, thank you so much for having me. It's an honor to be here.
0: I love this. That was a riveting clip, my Lord Almighty. Tell us a little bit about your story. I mean, it's two World Series. You're on the field. You're playing in a World Series that your dad played before. I mean, that's incredible. Yeah. You're like an amazing story here. And like the ride to uphill to fame was just a beautiful ride, it seems. But then, of course, life changed, huh?
1: Yes. I mean, everything was going great. You know, my dad, you know, taught me the right way. He's a strong believer in Christ and you know, brought me to church all the time. And I was the guy that didn't even like taking Advil or Tylenol. I never went out. I was the dare guy. And then I got injured after the first World Series. I got injured and was with a new team. Didn't really have that group of guys to hold me accountable like I normally did with Oakland and Anaheim. And I got depressed after I got hurt and started to try to fit in with some of the guys, started drinking, and that helped me with depression and anxiety. And that became my counselor instead of reaching out to, you know, the people around me, you know, the good people around. I took the wrong turn and I had a reprieve after, you know, a few years, but that led to my, you know, to my divorce of my high school sweetheart for, you know, that we were together 16 years and I wasn't around my kids. And, you know, my father and mother were just like, we can't watch you self-destruct and we're here for you, but you got to want to try to get out of it. And it was a long journey. I ended up winning another World Series with the Cardinals, but it was sad because, you know, me and my dad and my family celebrated with the Angels, but they weren't there for the second time around. And my dad and I had both played with the Cardinals. We're still the only father son to win with the same organization.
0: Wow.
1: And, you know, what was neat is that moment right there is the Cardinals brought my dad back to give me my ring. And I call that my prodigal son moment. You know, we started talking again. I knew he was there for me and he kept telling me I needed God in my life. And I wish I could say that right there I snapped out of it. I didn't. It still took me another 10 years, but my faith is what got me out. You know, God pulled me out of the pit of despair and set my feet on solid ground, something I could not. I tried to do for myself, but I couldn't do it. I had to surrender to him.
0: I mean, this is the story of inspiration. What you're doing right now is inspiring millions of people across our country, which is so awesome. I mean, I was involved in the NFL as a chaplain for the New York Jets for 20 years, you know, and I saw the pressure that is upon professional athletes, too. And I don't know that people see that. They say, oh, they make a lot of money. They got the life of Riley. It's really a very high pressure life. And I don't think that helps a lot of times either. And there's a certain expectation that's not always easy. Did you kind of feel pressure while you were at the top of your game?
1: Yeah, especially after I just, you know, we won the World Series in 2002. I had 19 RBIs and hit this big Game 6 home run that turned the whole thing around.
0: Oh, yeah.
1: And then all of a sudden, like, everybody wants me, you know, and I call it, that's where I kind of started drifting away from God. You know, I was reading the Bible at night. I was doing Bible studies with teammates and our chaplain, Chuck Obrensky, and I started, you know, it was like, I didn't have time for God anymore. I'm doing all these other things. I'm on David Letterman, I'm on Leno, I'm on, you know, sitcoms and all these sports shows. And that was where I think the drift started. But, you know, I signed a 3-year deal and I felt immense pressure to produce in Seattle. And then I got hurt in spring training before I even got on the field in the regular season. And I just felt so bad that I signed for all this money and I wasn't able to produce. And that just, you know, that led in, like I said, when you haven't got that group of people around you yet, you haven't established that, it's very tough.
0: So I know that you actually were in rehab a number of times yourself, right? But what do you think made it different the last time you were there?
1: Well, you know, I say each time that, you know, I went 11 times in 10 years, each time that I went, I learned more and I knew that my chances increased. I wish that, you know, I could say that when I left for the last time, I was good. You know, I wasn't. I mean,

0: I would at least, I went into alcohol for a long time, then saw my first drug at 33 years old. And so one was an upper, one was a downer. I was constantly trying to balance them. I was able to finally beat the drug habit with the help of my parents. But I was still having problems with that alcohol. It was like I just didn't want to give up that lifestyle. And finally I went into the hospital. I think that was God's sign. He's like, "Hey man, like wake up. You're not listening. Like I need you to be done with this and I need you to do my will." And that's where I finally, in the hospital bed, I cried out to God. I said, "God, take away my cravings and I'll do whatever you tell me to do." And from that day on, that was April 6, 2018. I haven't had one craving. And as a matter of fact, when I see alcohol like in a bottle or something like that, I feel physically ill, which is unbelievable. And I was supposed to get a liver transplant and he healed my liver after 4 months of getting a needle stuck into my abdomen and 2.5 liters of fluid pulled out. I was going to Northwestern in Chicago, had a transplant team, and after 4 months they came and they said, "We can't explain it, but your liver is normal. Your blood work and everything is normal. And all we could say is somebody upstairs is looking out for you." And I knew at that point God had performed two miracles in my life.
1: And now, I mean, my Lord, first of all, this, beautiful documentary, this story is going to help some of the other people. And they tell me also that you're involved in a lot of other ways of bringing people along, helping them, not just through your story, but through your presence too, huh?
0: I try to share as much as possible. Yeah, I have a book out too. The Hardest Comeback is out. That goes into more detail. That was tough to write. Both the documentary and the book were very tough. There's some, my dad calls them sour notes in there. But and my ex-manager, Mike Socha, calls them warts, warts and all. But he says, what you're doing now is making you more of a champion than when you played. And my dad as well says, this is a bigger thing that I'm more proud of you for coming back from this and sharing what God's done in your life." But so I speak to schools, I speak at churches, I speak wherever people want me to speak. And I also teach kids, and it's not just about baseball. It's about, hey, how you doing? I like to have the parents there too, so I can share my story with them and tell them the dangers of drugs and alcohol, and that there's hope through Jesus, and that's what I'm trying to do right now.
1: Oh boy, I'm telling you, it's just so inspirational to hear it. I get goosebumps listening to you here. This is terrific. Where can we find out more about where to see the documentary, where to get your memoir too?
0: Yeah, so the documentary will be premiering on September 10th in I think 22 theaters around the Illinois area and Missouri area, and then after that it'll be on the platform of Rediscover TV, which is a Christian-based family platform. And then after that, we're exploring other avenues as well. So. You can get all that information at spezio.info for the movie, and for the book, you can get signed copies of the hardback at scottspezio.com, or it's on amazon.com or wherever books are sold.
1: I do a television show, national TV show on CFN and other networks with the new Archbishop of New York, who's from Illinois. And I would bet any amount of money that he wants you on that show. So I got to get you going for that too.
0: I would love it. Anytime, reach out to me.
1: All right, thanks a million, Scott. Thanks for being with us. God bless you on this beautiful journey. Talk about, turning the cross into resurrection. This is the story, right?
0: That's it. Yeah, I mean, it's a redemption story. All I had to do, he was carrying me the whole time. All I had to do was turn around and surrender to him.
1: Yeah, God bless you. That's so great. Well, we'll see you again, I promise.
0: Thank you so much for having me. Have a great day.
1: You too. God bless you. Hey, coming up next, I'll be back with your latest news. And Catholic speaker and author Devin Schott chairs us to discuss the book he co-authored with his wife, The Marriage Gap, How to Understand, Communicate, and Meet Your Spouse's Four Deepest Needs. 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
3: 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We are a self-sustaining business to fund our other programs of Catholic Charities.
4: 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And something that benefits people that grows is something good and positive.
3: For instance, at the Market to Hope, a place where a person can pick up groceries, or the Hospitality Center in Port Arthur, where the guy that you saw this morning on the side of the road begging for money, he can go there and get a hot meal. Volunteerism is the key to this thing. It all adds up. You'll just take the time to get off of that freeway of life and stop in to Catholic Charities. You might be surprised what you're going to see.
5: When I moved here a couple years ago, I got lost and was on East Tex Freeway and saw the sign for Catholic Charities and pulled in. And, you know, and I walked through that door and started volunteering. And I believe it was God doing something for me that I couldn't do for myself. Make me choke up.
6: This program, it is a blessing. Blessing to everybody. We all work together and everybody just love everybody.
7: 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The store itself is designed to give them the dignity to come in and shop like anybody at any grocery store. Supplemental food to help other people eat.
8: You know, finances change when you retire. My niece called me and told me about the marketplace. And I tell people about it all the time because it could help you, and they always do.
5: You have carts coming in, you have volunteers loading groceries. And they do a lot of it by tonnage, and in one day we can do a ton of food, which it's a lot. You know, we might be feeding their belly, but it's feeding my heart.
9: Last June, I had a heart attack and lost everything. And if it wouldn't have been for them, I wouldn't have got back on my feet. I would have not known what to do. And so I think they just need to support them 100% because they don't realize how much they're helping people. The personal connection you have with them, and also how willing they are to help you in every way. My doctor likes me to eat certain things, and so they also supply that to nobody else would try to go that far. You know, I'm able to put meals together, and my kids love it. I couldn't have made it without them. They just stepped up. So one day, hopefully I'll be able to help somebody the same way.
10: We're strong believers in Jesus Christ and his mission. And we believe that if he were here, he'd be here.
11: When everyone comes together here, great things happen. Until you get involved in something like this, you have no idea what a difference you can make.
12: The Hospitality Center has been open for 37 years. We serve a hot meal every day of the year. Weekends, holidays, we're there. To the homeless, the working poor, elderly on fixed incomes, children, and for most of them, this is their only meal of the day. And I've been there for 20 years of it, so I've seen a lot of the kids grow, and some of them do come back and volunteer, and hey, remember me, and it's just a good feeling seeing them grow.
11: There's so many different reasons that people can be going through a rough time. As you get to know them and hear some of their stories, it's so wonderful.

0: to be able to, you know, give them that smile and serve them a good meal. They cook great meals here.
1: So we recently have a new building, and it's a shape of a cross. And the middle of the cross is the serving line. So that just gives you chills there. When the guests come in, they get to wash their hands now, when before we didn't have that. And that's just such a big deal. It was a big deal to them. It made them feel worth being there.
2: Their smiles helped me realize that there are people that truly do care coming home from chemo. The hospitality center has made a great difference in my ability to gain my strength back.
1: Mr. John, he's just great. He can no longer cook for himself, so it was touch and go for a little bit, but he made it through.
2: I leave here feeling better than I did when I came in, and that says so much for the people here. I can't thank Catholic Charities enough.
3: I come back, you know, because we're a little family here. We got each other's back, and the clients become your family.
4: It just makes me feel good. I tell people when I go home, I'm tired. It's a good tired, and I feel like I have done some of God's work.
0: It's wonderful because the community donate a lot of things, and then we all get together and everybody just gets to work, and it just makes it a wonderful place to be.
5: Jesus tells us, "For I was hungry and you gave me food. I was thirsty and you gave me drink. Whatever you did for one of these least brothers of mine, you did for me." Doesn't get any clearer than that.
6: Strong marriages take more than love. They require understanding, communications, and a willingness to meet another's deepest needs. Well, here to tell us more is Catholic speaker and author Devin Schatt, co-author of The Marriage Gap, How to Understand, Communicate, and Meet Your Spouse's Four Deepest Needs. 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Glad you're with us.
7: Yeah, thanks for having me on.
6: You got me right away with the four. You know, I'm like, I wonder what those four things are, because I didn't get to see that. I hate to ask you to start with that, but, you know, help me out here. Tell me those four things.
7: Okay, yeah. So the way the book is set up, it's an interview style. So I interview my wife and on her four core needs, and then she interviews me on my four core needs. And both of them, our needs, complement each other. Now, we also interviewed people, men and women from across the nation, young married couples, older couples, couples with kids, without kids, dual income, single income. And we threaded those insights and what we found into the conversation. So I don't want to give it all away, but her first need, and I ask this at men's conferences, do you understand what a woman's core first need is? And it is to be secure, but not just secure. And it's to be in love, but not just in love. It's to be secure in his love, in her husband's love. And so when we think of that, we think about all the things that can cause a wife insecurity. And I won't go into that now, but if we could just flip that over, then we could realize what makes her secure in love. But then for him, what is it that he desires the most? What's his first core need? And what does every woman need to know about her man? Yes, he needs to be respected, but he needs to be respected to where she believes in him. She believes that he has what it takes. And from there on, we get into her four core, her other three needs, which is, of course, his strength, his closeness, his spiritual leadership. And for him, it's her beauty, her physical intimacy, and also her partnership in the mission.
6: Wow, that's deep stuff, and I like that. You talk about a secret that fuels thriving marriages, too. Again, not to give up the entire book, but what kind of secrets are we talking about here?
7: Yeah, so I think that, well, my wife and I discovered, actually, just through the pain of, you know, and the struggles of our own marriage, but also interviewing all these different couples, is that successful couples do three things. First, canopy of that, communication leads to communion. Communication leads to communion. But what are we communicating? Are we talking about sports or taking the kids here or there or, you know, remodeling the kitchen? It's what we communicate that matters. And what really matters is that we communicate our needs. So it demands that we understand our core needs and that we understand our spouse's core needs. Then we communicate them to one another without blame.

0: shaming, guilting, etc. And then we allow the other, the spouse, to address our needs in their own creative way, in basically without shaming them, guilting them, coercing them, manipulating them. Because here's the key, we can never satiate or fulfill our spouse's needs, only God can. But when a spouse on their own attempts to address our core needs, we feel loved. And that love is enough to sustain us and to actually launch us into heaven.
1: I love that. I mean, I think the other part I wanted to ask you about, and just thinking about this early this morning too, is I would imagine it develops and grows as time goes on. Obviously, I'm not married, but I look at my parents, and my parents' love and their devotion to one another became very different as they got older and one got Alzheimer's. There was a beautiful sort of final homily being written about marriage in my father's devotion to my mother. That I had not seen, you know, in all these years I had them as my parents. There's something beautiful about that happening. Do you see that?
0: Like, oh, yeah.
1: What is that about?
0: Yeah, that is super beautiful. So actually what's going on here is, if you think about it, do you know the fullness of yourself? Do you know how your life will end? No, none of us know ourselves fully, completely. We're still discovering more about ourselves. And that could be said even more about our spouse. So if I have yet to discover myself, I have yet to discover my spouse. The biggest lament, or the biggest, I guess, why is it, let's just say, what's the number one reason for divorce? The number one reason for divorce is not finances. It's not infidelity even. It's not he's focused too much on his work or the kids or whatever. It's selfishness. And that selfishness precludes us from knowing the other. What your parents had that's so special is that they discovered a means to continue to know and discover the other. And that's what this book is all about, because when Kim and I wrote it, it's unique. It's different than any other book because we're actually interviewing one another. It's very raw. It's very real. It's very relatable and practical. But what we discovered, we're discovering more about one another as we're even writing the book. And it can be challenging, yes. But ultimately, that knowing of the other is so important. And how do you end up knowing yourself is by giving yourself away. How do you give yourself away? By knowing your spouse's needs. How do you know your spouse's needs? By communicating them.
1: Right.
0: How do you communicate them in a safe, beautiful, conversational style without any blaming or shaming or guilting or coercing?
1: I know you go around and you have some videos I've seen too, which is great. I mean, how can people find out more about where you're going to be and where we can kind of participate in this great theology, really, and spirituality?
0: Yeah. So pick up The Marriage Gap at sophiainstitute.com or on Amazon. And people are saying great things about the book, incredible things. But you can also find me at thefathersofstjoseph.org, fathersofstjoseph.org. Or on our Instagram page, fathersofstjoseph.org.
1: Love it so much. Thank you so much for being with us. Glad you were with us today. Yeah. Really so insightful.
0: Thank you, Monsignor.
1: God bless you. We'll see you again soon.
0: God bless.
1: Well, it's really interesting. Well, we hope you join us again tomorrow right after the Mass. I'm Monsignor Jim Vlaughan for now. Have a great day, everybody, and God bless.

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8: Today on Catholic Health Conversations in Care, an in-depth conversation on robotic surgery. We'll take a look at the advancing technology and how it is assisting surgeons and benefiting patients at Catholic Health's six Long Island hospitals. That's next.

0: Welcome to Catholic Health Conversations in Care. I'm Colleen McVeigh. Today, we are talking about robotic surgery, which is not a robot performing surgery. It is an evolving technology that is becoming more popular because of the benefits surgeons are seeing in the operating room and with their patients' recovery. Joining us today with more is the Surgeon-in-Chief at Catholic Health, Dr. Gary Gselter. Thank you so much for being with us today.
1: Yeah, you're welcome. Thank you for having me, Colleen.
0: A human. You are a human in the operating room. There are no robots in the operating room. Just, like, clarify that. I think a lot of people misunderstand what robotic surgery is.
1: Yeah, so robotic, as you said, is a misnomer. When we think of a robot in lay terms, we think of what I would call a humanoid, you know, the robot doing this and looking like a human. But the classical robot is a computer-driven device. If you think about an automotive assembly line where they're doing specific welds, the computer programs this arm to do welds, and then it runs the program. A surgical robot is nothing like that. The real name of the surgical robotic platform is a remote surgical telemanipulator. So if you break that down, remote, meaning I'm not at the patient's bedside, I'm sitting at a console in the operating room adjacent to the patient, and it's a surgical telemanipulator. So whatever I do with my fingers is reproduced to scale in the patient. And all of these things are adjustable. I can see in three dimensions because of the camera that the robot provides. And I'm looking into something that's almost like a fully immersed environment. I'm looking as if I'm inside the patient's body. And as my fingers move these little devices, so the robot executes what I'm doing inside the patient.
0: So how, expand on that a little bit. That is really enhancing.